0: Happy to see how Hallow has grown and how this is a work of the Lord and the Holy Spirit and how you're following it. And for our listeners, for those who don't know, can you just explain a little bit about what is the Hallow app and why you created it?
1: Yeah, it's just an app to try to help us all to grow deeper in a relationship with the Lord through prayer. We have a ton of different ways to pray to grow closer to Jesus, let him more into our hearts. It's mostly audio guided, so you plug in your headphones or you press play on your phone. My mom has it connected to her hearing aids, but you just press play however you want, and then you're led in these really beautiful retreat sessions by Father Mike Schmitz or Sister Miriam, these beautiful imaginative prayer or contemplative prayer. We've got a bunch of music, Bible stories. And we really started it, for me, it was a part of my own journey back to my own faith. So I came back to my faith 7 or 8 years ago, really by discovering the Lord in silence, in contemplative and meditative prayer, and just the great love that he has for each of us in silence. If we just take time, which in this busy world we so rarely do, but just take 10, 15 minutes and sit in silence with him. And I discovered the great treasure that is hidden in silence and in prayer with the Lord, and it radically changed my life. And so we built the first version just for me, but God has done really pretty miraculous things. It's been an honor to get to watch him work.
2: from just for Alex to billions of prayers prayed.
0: No, it shows how he's a missionary disciple. Yep. That he saw this was something good for himself. This was such a gift. And then with the talent that God gave him, he created something to share with the world, to bring others to the Lord and to share it. And to watch it grow, you can just tell this is the work of the Holy Spirit and of the world. And I'm not only a fan, but I'm a subscriber. I've been following each Lent, the Lenten Challenge, the 40 days. And this year we're focusing on the prodigal son and some other themes. Just explain what's happening this Lent and how people can get connected to this 40-day challenge.
1: Yeah, it's a beautiful series that the team has pulled together. Jonathan Rumi from The Chosen is leading it alongside Sister Miriam, Father Mike Schmitz, Father John Burns, Mother Olga, a handful of really incredible folks. But like you said, we're journeying through the story of the parable of the prodigal son, which we've all heard 1,000 times. But what we try to do in this challenge is bring it to life in a really new way. And we do that by journeying through a series of different things. But the primary book is Dostoevsky's great novel, The Brothers Karamazov, which is, you know, a really intense 800-page book of Russian literature. But it just brings to life this parable, I think, in a new and fresh way that keeps you on the edge of your seat, but also opens up your heart to how you are the younger son, how you are the older son, and how we're ultimately all called to be like the father. It kicked off on Ash Wednesday, but we've got a bunch of folks joining it really every day. I think we're almost at 2 million people in the challenge, which is just glory to God. It's, to your point, it's very clear this is not our doing, because it all just, every time we get involved, we just break it a bunch of times and God fixes it. But but yeah, so you can join anytime and you can either catch up or join today's session and pick up where everyone else is. It's a great blessing to get to pray through it. It's changed my life radically and is an honor to get to pray through with everyone on the app.
2: We've got a clip, Archbishop, of what people can hear. So if somebody doesn't have the Hallow app and they're wondering, how do I do this?
0: Right.
2: Let's take a look. Let's take a listen to the Lent Pray 40 challenge.
3: This idea of our guilt before everyone begins at its heart with the simple truth, one that we so often forget. It is the truth that you and I belong to one another. There is no real independence, no isolation. To quote Mother Teresa, "Today, if we have no peace, it is because we have forgotten that we belong to each other. That man, that woman, that child is my brother or sister." How often do we forget this, my friends? How often do we forget that each person we encounter is not some background character in our lives, but instead a wonder of God's very own creation?
2: It's Sister Miriam on the Hallow app during the Lent 40 Challenge, and founder and CEO of Hallow, Alex Jones, joins us. He's got a lot of big names, big celebrities. You got the Jonathan Rumi, you got the Chris Pratt.
0: Just go through some of those names for us, Alex, some of the people that have been participating. I love the variety, the diversity each day that I hear on the challenge.
1: Yeah, we'll see if I can remember them. So we've got Jonathan and Sister Miriam Monday, Tuesday, Wednesday, who lead the kind of core prayer experience. Jonathan does a great job bringing the story to life. And then Sister Miriam, it just makes you, opens up your heart in a new way every time. It's really just a miracle how she just leads you in prayer. And then Thursdays, we have these really beautiful stories of surrender, so and stories of returning to the Lord. And they are done by a different person each week. So Father John Burns shared his own testimony, and we have a bunch of really beautiful stories coming each week. And then on Fridays, Mark Wahlberg and Chris Pratt lead these fasting challenges. So not just, okay, let's make this Lent more than just about giving up chocolate. How do we fast from the things, detach from the things that the good Lord is calling us to detach from? And then on Saturdays, Jeff Cavins does different interviews with various folks. So he started off interviewing Mother Olga and her beautiful prayer, Lord, empty me, fill me, use me, which is really the center of this challenge. Gwen Stefani was this past week, and we got a ton more folks coming up. And then Father Mike Schmitz does the homilies on Sundays. And so it's a, and then we've got Lauren Daigle. We've got, there's a ton of folks who are going to be a part of the challenge. And Matt Maher did this really beautiful custom song. It's really everybody who's been a part of the Hallow world coming together and getting to pray together, which is a great, great privilege.
4: In April, Archbishop Hicks had the pleasure of interviewing member of the band The Hillbilly Thomas, Father Jonah Tella, and also Catholic Instagram influencer Anthony Gross. Father Jonah and Anthony discussed the influx of young Catholics coming into the church.
0: Everyone is buzzing that there is an influx, there's a return, an interest of young people in the Catholic Church. And we're seeing it not only in New York, we're seeing this across the country. This is something that's happening. We'll get right into it. We'll get right into these challenging questions. What's the why? What do you think is influencing it? Why do you think at this moment right now you see young people who have an interest in faith in Jesus in the church?
5: I think that fundamentally God loves people and he wants them to know him and to love him. And that the reading yesterday in the gospel was that the wind blows where it will. The Spirit does whatever he wants to do, whenever he wants to do, however he wants to do it. So I think that fundamentally the love of God is unpredictable and very generous. Those are the supernatural reasons. I'm sure that, actually I think Anthony can probably speak more to the natural causes for a younger generation, but
0: we'll get into the natural causes, but I think you're right. Sometimes we have a tendency of, we're gonna put God into a box. We're gonna limit God. Yeah. And well, if everyone is walking away from the church and from faith, that's just what's going to happen. That's our world. But here, God, who loves us and wants us to be saved through his son, and we shouldn't be surprised if he acts and he's going to be the inviter, the one who is calling people to follow in a new way. So I love the answer.
5: Yeah.
0: And you, Anthony, what are some of the other factors that we might see? God is obviously alive.
5: Yeah.
0: And he's the reason for all things possible, and with him nothing is impossible. What are some other factors that the younger generation is looking for that might be attracting them to the church?
6: Yeah, so other factors. I think one of the biggest things is sense of community. Like, as a young person, we are always looking for other people that share similar values. And it's like, it's the joke with some of these pizza parties, like, part of the reason people want to come because they may want to meet a future partner, or they want to meet people that are friends. But like, it's real stuff. And by the way, when you get into a good community with people who share values, like, you're the sum of the five people you spend the most time with. So those values of a core group of people who prioritize God and faith and good character traits, they rub off on you. And so I think community has been huge, huge, huge. Another reason why Gen Z is turning back to God, turning back to the church and the Catholic Church. And it's been beautiful.
0: Yeah. I love the fact that you can invite people around a pizza party also. Yeah. Sometimes it's that easy, right? It's like, let's share a little slice of pizza, but also let's go deeper. Mm. And so you have some ways of influencing. Tell us a little bit, not only about inviting people to pizza parties, but what are some of the ways that you've been using to share the good news and to spread it out there as an influencer?
6: Yeah, so I think social media, it can be the greatest gift in the entire world, and it could also be used for very bad.
0: Sure.
6: So there's both ends of the spectrum. But the best thing that social media does in today's day and age right now is it shows social proof, and it can show social proof on a very wide scale.
2: What does that mean?
6: It means when you see other young people that are 20, 22, 23, 24, 25, and they're all flocking to Mass. And then at St. Joe's, there's a line out the door. And you're seeing this happen in New York City, of all places across the country. Somebody in LA, or someone in Miami, or someone in college in St. Louis that hasn't been exposed to this is not sure. Like, is this really what young people are doing? Is it okay for me to stand up for what I believe in? Is this popular within my community? Like, it

0: shows social proof. And social proof is powerful because other young people who you may look up to are doing the same thing. And look at all the success that's coming from it. And they're being able to get back with God and meet like-minded people. And I think that's special.
1: I like that idea of social proof because I think it's easy to feel like if I'm attracted to God or to this church community, I might on my own feel like I'm the only one out there that feels that way. I'm the odd person out. But your social proof says, oh, there are other people who feel that way. And then there's a motivation to say, I'm going to join them. And then others can join them. And then that movement continues to grow.
2: I think one of the points you're making, Anthony, if I'm not, and by the way, we're both boomers, so you can say, okay, boomer, at some point if you need to. But I think one of the things you're talking about is that particularly people that have been raised on a generation of not only social media, but all the technology and special effects and AI, what you all can do with one another as peers is something we can't do. We can't come up with a great video that looks like young people are coming to church because people will doubt the veracity of it. But if they see something that looks real, those aren't AI-generated people at the pizza party, those are real people, then that's got more what you call proof. So I think that's what you mean. It's a gift that you can give that even the institution can't, really.
0: Yeah, and it's the same thing, like parents raise you. Like, your parents are social proof. As a kid, you look up to them and you see the principles, morals, and values that they instill in you. And it's kind of the same thing just coming from people right now through social media, because you're seeing kind of their principles, morals, values. And if you relate to them, you're more likely. But by the way, like, this was all going on way before social media. Like, this was all at St. Joe's.
3: Baseball Beyond Belief is a film which explores the relationship between baseball and religion. Archbishop Hicks spoke with the film's executive producer, Father Tom Gibbons, about the importance of making this film.
1: This is an exciting conversation because we have baseball season upon us.
4: Yes.
1: And we're starting Holy Week.
4: Yep.
1: Before we get into the film, do you see any connections between Holy Week and opening day and baseball season?
4: Right. Well, you know, I think for many Mets fans, Good Friday, they can relate to Good Friday. although they're supposed to have a good team this year. They're supposed to have a very good team this year. But, you know, in the film that we talk about how opening day kind of represents it's spring, it's rebirth. Right. And that's, you know, in many ways, that's what we celebrate at Easter time. It's rebirth. It's new life.
1: Yeah, that's wonderful. It's that new life that we're all looking forward to. I know my dad, it's opening day for the Cubs is this Thursday, and he's been anticipating this day so much. There is a connection to Holy Week that as we go into those mysteries and into the celebration of Easter, after Lent, after our penances and fasting, we're looking forward to that joy that comes about too.
4: Yeah, and that time to gather and to be outside in most stadiums, and you know, it's you know, one of the things about baseball that we talk about in the film is that, you know, it harkens us back. You know, one of the great thing, you know, we talk about Kairos time in our faith. You know, that kind of like time, you know, like time that doesn't necessarily run by a watch, and baseball has no clock in it. You know, it's nine innings. It can go on. And it also goes counterclockwise. You know, you run around the bases the other way around.
1: That's right. Yeah, no, those are great connections. I like making those connections. We could sit here all day and make some baseball connections.
2: Are you a big baseball fan?
1: Yeah, I am.
2: Your dad would take you to
1: I am. So I look forward to getting to some games here in New York. It's in my heart, I've declared already I'm a loyal Cub fan, and it's I look forward to rooting for all the New York teams. But it's this is a great topic. Just tell us a little bit about some inspiration behind this film. It's Baseball Beyond Belief.
4: Right. So the book is based off of, it's got a great New York connection. The book is based off of a book. I'm sorry, the film is based off of a book written by former NYU president John Sexton, who wrote a book and taught a class at NYU, and I think he still does teach this class, called Baseball is a Road to God. And Professor Sexton was able to see all these connections between how understanding religion can help you understand baseball better and how understanding baseball can help you understand religion better. So he was able to make these connections where in religion, we have sacred spaces. So for us Catholics, we're right across the street from St. Patrick's Cathedral, a very sacred space. And then, you know, if you go to the Cubs, Wrigley Field is a sacred space,
1: sure,
4: you know?
1: There's a cathedral feel.
4: There is, yeah. There's a cathedral feel. And then he goes in to talk about what it's like to convert. You know, if he talked about growing up a Brooklyn Dodgers fan, and then when the Dodgers left, his son was born.

0: And his son was starting to root for the Yankees, and he was just like, oh, I'm about to do the unthinkable. I'm about to go from the Brooklyn Dodgers to the New York, you know, and what was that conversion process like? And, you know, in the church, you know, on the Easter Vigil, we have people who literally convert into the Catholic Church in many cases, people who become baptized and confirmed and receive First Eucharist and go through those rituals. So the
1: film has a lot of Catholic connections to it.
0: True.
1: Is the book and the film specifically Catholic?
0: No, I mean, there is a lot of Catholicism in it, but Professor Sexton talks about sacred places being, and I may mess this up because I'm not as familiar with Australia, but Uluru as a very sacred space to many of the indigenous residents of Australia. Okay. Mecca is a sacred space to those in the Islam faith. So there's so many tie-in. What I like to describe it is, it's like it almost, we know about IQ, mental intelligence, and EQ, emotional intelligence. I think this is a film that really pursues SQ, or spiritual intelligence. You know, how do we understand and relate to the divine and the beyond?
2: Patricia, we have a clip. In fact, they can have our listeners hear and see a little bit of the new film, Baseball Beyond Belief.
3: Baseball and religion, two things that we don't usually connect in any significant way, but there are similarities between them that are many and varied.
4: It's my hope that people will be surprised how baseball operates in the same way religion does.
5: Having faith is so crucial in life, but in baseball as well.
6: The goal in baseball is to make it home. 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
7: 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Are you serious?
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0: Opening in select theaters this week, both in New York and Los Angeles, and a screening coming on Easter Sunday to Fox Sports Network. 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
1: Yes.
0: Cool. Looks great.
1: I'm very excited about it.
2: My family's going to love this film. I already know.
1: The filmmaker is John Sheinfeld, and he did such a lovely job. And I think before the Cubs finally won the World Series, I think he did a film called Wait Till Next Year. And he is a big Cubs fan. So there's also a lot of Chicago Cubs, there'll be a lot of good connections.
0: Don't go anywhere. We'll be back right after this break.
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9: Welcome back, everyone. Thanks for joining us as we look back at some of the best moments from the past season of All Good Things with Archbishop Hicks. Well, in this next clip, we join the Archbishop as he talked with award-winning actress, international TV host, and one of America's top 100 keynote speakers, Joelle Marin, about her new book, Become the Fire.
10: What does it mean to become the fire?
11: Yeah, well, basically, it's to stay close to the fire that we become one with Christ, you know.
10: Beautiful.
11: His fire burn within us.
10: Beautiful. No, and so that oneness, so we know who the fire is, Christ, and to become with him and to be alive with him. It's a beautiful thing. And how do you, some of the things that you talk about in your book is let God lead your life. And how do you figure that out? What is the process of letting God actually lead your life? What does that look like?
11: Yes, well, I mean, it simply put, it is following the Holy Spirit, but learning to discern his voice as well. So in the book, I talk about St. Ignatius of Loyola rules of discernment. You know, we have all these other fires around us. I actually was in a literal house fire when I was 6, and I lost my sister Maria, who was 11, and like had my life burned to the ground. But we all have all of these fires. My fires have not gone away in life. There's new ones, you know, but it's that fire of Christ. So there's like the crazy fires around us, but there's that fire that's supposed to be burning brighter in us, you know. And in order to become the fire, we have to actually know what God's will is. And, you know, recently I've been looking at some scriptures on even blessing, and part of being blessed, as we're blessed at our baptism through the sacraments and for what Jesus won for us on the cross, part of being blessed is putting our faith into action. It's being righteous, it's following the commandments, but then actually going into mission. And that's where the Holy Spirit comes in. And I just feel that without knowing what our mission is and hearing God's voice, because he always has work for us to do. He says the harvest is plenty, but the laborers are few. Without that extra peace, like we can talk to God, we can start to know who we are in him, but unless we're moved into action, it all falls apart. So I really feel like it's

0: hearing his voice, because he gave us all different gifts of the Holy Spirit, all, you know, ones that we hear about all the time, the gifts of the Holy Spirit. We get a baptism and we get renewed at confirmation, but then we also have these other gifts of the Holy Spirit, such as prophecy or discernment of spirits or supernatural faith, and miracles, and just other things as well. So finding out what your mission are, what your gifts are through the Holy Spirit, and putting it into action is what will become so on fire to help people and get out of all these other fires that are trying to distract us and take us off course.
1: Your words are music to my ears. They really are. If you follow any of the operative theology and things that I teach, it's that we need to move to faith into action. First of all, you believe and you follow and you stay close to Christ, but then that looks like something. You can't just stay by saying, my life is blessed, period. It might be true, your life is blessed. We are blessed. We're blessed by God. But then what does that look like? You've received a blessing. How is that lived in the world? And that's your point of, we have different gifts and different talents. It's going to look different from every person that we meet on this planet, but yet we're all called to live that mission, to put that faith into action.
0: Yes, amen. And I think, you know, it's God does have a plan for each and every one of us, and the enemy's plan is to keep us from God's plan. And that's why it's so important to know which voice to discern, because our thoughts come from three places: God, the enemy, and human thoughts. So not all our thoughts are God, but not all our thoughts are the enemy, and some are our own. So just discerning on moving forward and realizing, you know, the enemy is actually afraid of us. And this is a new way, and the right way to look at this is because we have the power of the Holy Spirit. Jesus said we'll do greater works than him on earth. You know, we have his power, which is the power to do good and the power to love and use these supernatural gifts and graces to help people and make the world a better place. So the enemy is constantly trying to keep us down. And that's why the subtitle is Push Past Fear and Find Your Purpose, because the enemy will use all kinds of reasoning to try to not let the Holy Spirit burn brightly in you or to doubt the voice of God. And I want to say with that too, is I think sometimes in the church, we're a little afraid of the Holy Spirit, and that's exactly what the enemy wants. And again, not every inspiration is from God, but not every inspiration is from the enemy. So we shouldn't be afraid. We should trust that God really wants to use us. He wants us to be his hands, his feet, his face, his heart, and most importantly, to bring love and good into a wounded world that right now is just so, you know, being torn apart. He wants us to come together in unity, in oneness, in him, and especially through Holy Communion.
2: The Adore Movement is a new movement inviting Catholics to go deeper with Jesus, to sit with him and encounter him in his true presence. Joining the Archbishop was the founder of the Adore Movement, Deacon Steve Greco.
1: I want you, for our audience, just to be able to share a little bit about what you've been up to, how you're evangelizing, what are some of these movements that you've been a part of?
3: Well, I'm Director of Evangelization Formation for the Diocese of Orange, so very, very blessed to be in this diocese. But we had a film called Jesus Thirst, the Miracle of the Eucharist. And we actually started this I Thirst movement, where we went around to various dioceses and talked about how Jesus thirsting for us. He wants us to be all in, and he wants us to really understand the real presence of the Eucharist. And so we would talk about the power of the Eucharist, the power of the Mass. And that led us into then including adoration as part of these seminars. From that, in working with our team, Alexis Wachenstein and others in the team, we then decided, guess what? People need to know more about Eucharistic adoration. Eucharistic adoration, along with going to daily Mass, will change their lives forever, because Jesus loves us so much. But people don't understand that when we go before him, when we adore him, then we're opening up our hearts to receive the blessings and love that he has stored for us. So we partner with eCatholic, this organization that has built this website, this adoration finder. So right now we have 3,200 churches where you can go before the Lord in adoration. That's going to

0: be dramatically increased over time. We just launched it about a week or so ago. But we also have tools and information and video series in which people can learn more about why is it so important to go before the Lord in adoration? Why is it so important to let him fill your heart? And when that happens, your life changes because you're more in love with him and you open your heart to receive his love.
1: I can feel through the screen your love for Jesus and your love for the Eucharist. And what strikes me is that you want to introduce this as a life-changing way to so many people out there. And doing so, you haven't just wished for it. You wish that it happens, but you've been concrete. You've been intentional about creating some steps so people can, one, learn about it, to be catechized, but also to be introduced to Eucharistic adoration.
0: Exactly. You know, and it can be like this. I think of it as a Christmas present with this gigantic box under the tree that remains unopened for so many Catholics because they just simply don't understand the power of it, how much Jesus loves us, how when we open up our hearts, our life is changed. And so again, we've got speakers, adoration, we have tools, we have what to do when you're in adoration. But as you know, Archbishop, one of the most important things we can do is listen to the Lord. And I really want to emphasize that. So many people think that they have to, you know, for 10 minutes, hopefully a holy hour, but for whatever length of time, that they have to fill it with things. Listen before the Lord. Let him love you. Let him tell you how much he loves you. Tell him where you're at, that you're struggling, you're hurting, whatever it might be. He is your best friend. Jesus is our best friend.
1: Amen.
0: Eucharistic adoration, amen. Everything changes.
1: What you're saying is inspiring to me, and I have fallen in love as an adult with Eucharistic adoration. It wasn't something that was necessarily introduced to me in my spirituality as a young person, but praise be to God that I discovered it. And like you, I look for ways of introducing it to people, because when you have that encounter with our one true and living God in the Eucharist, as you said, that is absolutely life-changing. Maybe you can confirm this. I've read along the way that there are more young people, millennials, Gen Z, who are gravitating to Eucharistic adoration. Is that true? Is that something that you've noticed?
0: That's 100% true. We are making a movie that will be introduced nationally in up to 1,200 theaters in October of this year. And we're focusing on Life Team. We're focusing on Focus Ministries, Damascus Ministries. All of these are teen, young adult, young people. And we have testimony after testimony how Eucharistic adoration has changed their lives. And we're going worldwide. We were just in Vienna last week filming. Vienna has really been struggling, Austria, with, getting the faith moving with the Catholic Church. But they discovered Eucharistic adoration in this one ministry, and they have all these young people, and it's gone from next to nothing to like 1,000 young adults within a period of less than a year because Eucharistic adoration changed their lives. So I am convinced, and this film that we have called Adore Him and the Adore Movement, again, adoremovement.com is how you access it, is really a very heavy focus on young adults. In fact, one of our first speakers, Dan DeMattei, is one of the founders of Damascus Ministries, which is teen camps and young adult camps, one of the largest in the country. And because we really want to emphasize how their lives, all of our lives are changed, but the youth are gravitating to Eucharistic adoration. Young adults are gravitating to Eucharistic adoration in a way like I think we've never seen before.
2: Stay with us. We'll be right back.

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6: Welcome back to The Best of All Good Things with Archbishop Hicks. I'm Monsignor Jim Vlahan. Joining Archbishop Hicks was Michael Girgenti to talk about his role as Jesus in the docudrama that is exploring Christian unity through the lens of the Holy Spirit's work across denominations. It's called That They May Be One.
7: Tell us a little bit about yourself and tell us a little bit about your faith life before we start talking about your film.
8: Absolutely. So, oddly enough, I mean, we know his ways are not our ways. And I say that as in, I never grew up wanting to be an actor. It's something that kind of came later. I grew up Southside Chicago, brought up in the faith. But oddly enough, you know, after my baptism and First Holy Communion, unfortunately, I didn't do my confirmation right away. I got back into the faith later and was actually recently confirmed a couple years ago, and ever since, just been on fire for the Lord and trying to do everything I can to serve Him. In one which way ended up becoming through acting. I got booked to do this national play that was.

0: the story of Christ. In that play, I was actually asked to play Judas. And I was growing my hair, my beard out. And once it got long enough, people kind of started to joke and they were like, hey, you know who you kind of resemble, right? I thought, well, maybe, you know, the opportunity would come. And sure enough, as the Lord would have it, I got submitted to the That They May Be One documentary, and the director thought I was a great fit. And here we are. But I also, you know, I just wanted to say, as most people know, playing Christ is it's an internal thing. You know, it's not just having long hair and a beard, but it's been a blessing, to say the least.
1: So tell us about the film. The title is That They May Be One. What is it about, and what type of film is it?
0: So That They May Be One is about Christian unity. It puts the emphasis on the significance of the John 17 prayer, That They May Be One. It's beautifully done. It's not like a typical documentary where it's just loaded with interviews. They have these really powerful cinematic reenactment bits. And that's where my participation comes in. I get to attempt to portray Christ in some praying scenes. And it's incredible. I think it's going to touch hearts in more ways than one. And I really hope it inspires people to go deeper in their faith if they're already in it. And if anyone who's outside of it, this will, I hope, touch their hearts to a point where they'll accept the invitation to the Lord to love him and know him closer.
1: So as you talk, you can feel how just playing this role of Jesus has touched you to come closer to Jesus. It's not something that's just an external, but it feels like you've internalized it and have gone deeper in your faith. It's when people watch something like that, it's what should they pay attention to, or what are they seeing that might help them go deeper in their faith?
0: Well, so I believe Jonathan Rumi had a really awesome quote about attempting to play Christ. He said, you know, not everyone is going to be asked to play Christ in a movie, but we all are asked to portray Christ in our daily lives every day. And I hope when people see the documentary, or with me in the sandals, as they sometimes joke, it'll just inspire their hearts to accept his invitation. But follow the call, because, you know, we all are called to be saints. And that's what I've been trying to do, is just be the best Catholic I can be, and be the best servant. I know they say the highest and the best place to be is at the feet of Jesus. So I feel like if we could all just put ourselves at the feet of Jesus, I think the vision of where we're supposed to go and who we're supposed to follow will be crystal clear.
2: I know we have a little clip, Archbishop, to show too, Michael. So we kind of get to see firsthand what Michael's sharing with us right now. Let's take a little look at this clip.
3: The world is questioning whether or not Christianity is true. The world is questioning whether or not Christians themselves are authentic, whether or not they live according to their witness, whether or not it's worth believing them. The world is suspicious.
4: As cultures turn away from the Lord, we have to understand that unity plays a central role in our ability to evangelize the world.
5: The church is meant to look like the church of the Acts of the Apostles. And if you read Acts, you see just how far we are from that.
6: We really need the power of the Holy Spirit together. We need to love each other. We need to have unity across denominational lines in order to resist this evil.
5: The fact that Christians are disunified, very evidently and obviously, is a scandal to the world.
7: No one can look at Scripture and say this was Christ's intention.
4: Jesus prayed for unity on the night before he died. We can stop there. There's no other reason needed for our unity. Yet there's more. Jesus said, make them one, Father, that the world may know. It's tied to our effective evangelization of the world.
2: A Grand Slam for God, a journey from baseball star to Catholic priest, is the chaplain for the Chicago Cubs, Father Burke Master's latest book. He joined the show to talk about his baseball playing days and his career as the chaplain for the Cubs since 2013.
1: We're going to talk a little bit about your book. It's A Grand Slam for God. I still remember the day that you gave me a copy. Most people will send me in the mail copies of books they'd like me to read, but you drove to my house, the residence where I lived in Joliet, and you gave

gave me a signed copy of this, and I read it, and I was inspired. It's. I'm going to ask you to tell us a little bit about what the book is about. But before we go into the book and why you wrote it, just tell us a little bit about yourself. You love.

0: seminary and become a priest because of your love for the church and God. And we know that you chose the priesthood, but you've managed to keep baseball and its spirituality and even some of the pastoral work all connected to your priesthood. So just tell us a little bit about your love for baseball and your love for God and the church.
1: Sure. Yeah, I grew up almost out of the womb playing baseball. I have two older brothers, and we were constantly playing baseball. And like any kid, I grew up dreaming to play in the major leagues and played in high school, got to play at Mississippi State University, got to play in the College World Series. And that's where the name of the book came from. I hit a grand slam off of Florida State to help us get to the College World Series. And I thought that's launching me into my dream of being a Major League Baseball player. But God had other plans. I played a little bit of minor league baseball with the White Sox. And, they said, you do everything well, but nothing great. And so I was determined to prove them wrong, tried out for a couple other teams. And I finally had to face the fact that my dream of playing in the major leagues was over, but then I was going to become general manager of a major league club. And I got a master's degree in sports administration, started working in minor league baseball, was moving up the ladder. And actually, one of my classmates is president of the Arizona Diamondbacks. So it was a real realistic dream. And then my girlfriend at the time invited me to go to adoration. And I tell her that was her fatal flaw, because that's when I started to listen to the voice of God. And I felt this call to the priesthood very strongly. And I thought I was giving up everything in baseball to become a priest. But as I followed this path to God, He brought baseball back in a very surprising way by being chaplain for the Cubs and doing sports camps and a sports and faith podcast. So baseball is still a very integral part of my life. Thanks be to God.
0: And I have listened to a number of your talks. You are a very gifted speaker, and you give seminars and retreats and presentations. And sometimes you take your experience of baseball and you'll relate it to a way of helping us understand the faith and spirituality. Can you just share with us a few of those points and how you make a connection to something that most people might see as disconnected? Baseball here, faith here, but you've looked for ways of seeing some similarities and ways we can grow in faith because of baseball.
1: Oh, thank you for those kind words. Yeah, I like one example is for Lent. I call it our spiritual spring training. So I find the parallels to be stunning, because just as the ball players go to Florida and Arizona for spring training and they go back to the basics, bunting and fielding and throwing, Catholics on Ash Wednesday, we go to our spiritual spring training of fasting, prayer, and almsgiving. And just like the players are getting ready for the long season ahead, and you know, they might have dreams of the All-Star game or the Hall of Fame, you know, we have dreams of being in God's Hall of Fame, of being a saint. And those practices that we take, that we practice in Lent, in our spiritual spring training, prepare us for the long season ahead. And so oftentimes when people get to Easter after a Lent of maybe white knuckling it through no chocolate or no coffee, they give up all their good practices and go back to the way they used to be. But my goal is that we build on those, you know, good practices, and eventually after Easter, we continue to grow and become the men or women or the saint that God created us to be. And so I find so many parallels of, you know, the sacrifice bun is somebody giving up their at bat for the team. They don't get any of the limelight. They don't make the top 10 plays on ESPN, but it's a very important part of the game. Spiritually, you know, we sacrifice for others. Maybe nobody sees that, but it is part of, you know, following Jesus's plan of carrying our cross and sacrificing for others.
2: Father David Guffey, director of Family Theater Productions in Hollywood, joined Archbishop Hicks to talk about their new animated series, Chime Travelers, based on Lisa Hendy's award-winning children's books of the same name.
0: Can you just tell us a little bit about what Chime Travelers is and what inspired you from Lisa's book to do this?
3: Lisa Hendy's been a great friend of mine for a long time. She's the person who founded CatholicMom.com, which serves so many families. When I found that she'd written a children's series, I looked at it. I was just so intrigued by it. It's in the series, there's

0: twins, Katie and Patrick, and they have a mom and a dad and a baby sister. And Katie and Patrick discovered that they have this special gift that when a certain church bell chimes, they're whooshed off back in time where they meet a saint. And what usually happens in every episode is that they encounter some situation or problem or conflict in their home, their Catholic school, or their parish or family. And then when the church bell chimes, they go back and they spend time with a saint who goes through something similar in their time. They learn from the saint and then come back and resolve the issue in their own time. So they learn from the wisdom of the saints, and that's what we want the series to do.
1: It's practical, it's very creative, and it's also pastoral at the same time.
0: Yeah, we've got a great team. Lisa, they're all based on Lisa Andy's stories, but we're working with Herald Entertainment, who've done such great work with Brother Francis and so many other series. So we've got a great team, and we think kids will really enjoy these stories.
1: So when we're talking about kids and enjoying the stories, are they the target audience, their age, or is this something that can be enjoyed by adults also, or family viewing? How do you see this working for different ages?
0: It could happen in a couple of ways. The series is really written for kids that are between 6 and 11, kids that are just starting to read chapter books, books that have text but some illustration. What we think it will, the audience will halo out from there, a little younger and older. And I think the stories are done such, and the animation is of a quality that even parents will enjoy it. And as kids often do, watch things over and over, that parents won't get sick of it, watching it over and over as kids really take to these stories.
2: Well, Archbishop, we have a clip.
1: I'd love to see it.
2: We've got a clip from Chime Travelers from Family Theater Productions.
3: What if one ordinary moment could change everything?
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6: 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I am Tecaquita.
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2: Now streaming at chimetravelers.org. Father Guffey, thanks. It seems like A, very well produced. So thank you for your work on that.
1: And I love that last line, the past has something to teach us today.
2: Yeah.
1: Amen to that.
2: Yeah.
1: This is our faith history right there, presented in a new and creative way. What sort of reaction have you gotten so far from your different audiences who have seen this?
0: It's been really wonderful to see. And one of my favorite experiences for all the years it took to get this through development, we've had audiences with just kids and seeing their reaction to the stories. And a couple of times we had it playing at kids' meetings, and kids would sit through three or four showings of the same episode and laugh and react in just the same way. So that's really been wonderful to see their reactions. And we really hope that they are not only entertained, but the hope is that they remember this wisdom that we have from our faith and our tradition that comes to us through the saints.
1: Well said. As I watched the clip, I couldn't help but think there is so much questionable material out there that our children are being exposed to at all times. And I think every parent out there wants their children to have something that is good and wholesome and helps teach them a positive lesson. And it's done so in the context of our faith and our saints. It sounds like you're on to something really wonderful here.
0: Thank you so much. And we're so grateful for our partners. Formed has the show on their platform, and Hallow has added it also to their video options on their platform. So they're both options. As it said in the video, chimetravelers.org is a great place to go for the videos. But I also want to say, with each video, we have prayers from the saints, we have prayer cards, we have downloadable activities that kids can do with their parents, coloring pages, activity pages. There's even a video game.

0: game that we made for children. It's a children's video game on the website. So lots of different ways to engage people with the lives of the saints through the series, but also through these other resources that we've made available to them and their families.
1: Thank you for joining us as we revisited some of the great moments from this past season of All Good Things with Archbishop Hicks. Please join us in August for the second part of the series, where we look back at more great moments from this past season. And don't forget to join us with the Archbishop live when we come back with a new season in September. Thanks so much. God bless.
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3: Throughout our lives, the Church has been there to guide us, help us grow in the faith. At our baptism, we were welcomed into God's family and our Church in the presence of our loved ones. At our first Holy Communion, we received Christ's precious body and blood alongside our parish community. At our confirmation, we were sealed with the Holy Spirit and received His gifts. In holy matrimony, we witnessed husbands and wives join together as one as they became living examples of Catholic unity and love. Through the sacrament of reconciliation, we confess our sins and receive forgiveness and healing through Christ's mercy. In the sacrament of holy orders, we watch men answer God's call to the priesthood and diaconate, ensuring that our parishes are vibrant for generations to come. We too are called to help build the kingdom of God here on Long Island, to ensure that our parishes will be here for our children and their children. Your gifts have helped seminarians in their formation, assisted the various ministries of the diocese to spread the faith to others, inspired the youth and young adults of Long Island as they grow in their faith, helped supported the needy through Catholic Charities. Your gifts to your parish have helped with maintenance and upkeep of the church building, created various ministries and events that nourish the faith of your fellow parishioners, and various other necessities that have kept your parish going for years. Your gifts have always made a difference, but few gifts will ever make such a generational impact as giving through your will. When you give through your will, you help create the special moments that you experienced in your life for future generations. When you remember the church in your will, you are doing your part to spread the faith. You are creating a strong foundation for the future church in your community and across the island. Thank you for your gift. Thank you for the legacy you are leaving behind. Well done, my good and faithful servant.
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Welcome to Real Food, everybody. Something kind of fun with grains today. We're looking at some of the great grains, barley, farro. You want to put it out at a kind of dinner party. You're sitting out in the backyard, maybe you're grilling. This is perfect. We're going to do a barley Fiesta Lime Barley Salad. That's what this is called today. That's the formal name of it. There's a lot of chopping involved, so you have to deal with me while I'm chopping, all right? So the deal with this, though, is the Italians have this way of using grains that are just terrific. Lentils, even the beans. I love all of that. So this is, one of my favorites because of the fact that it's so easy to do. And it's just a matter of being able to chop a little bit. How do you like the knife skills? Not great, I know. But it's getting there. So you just chop this stuff up kind of small. Now, if you had a food processor, you want to put it all in the food processor? Sure, you could do that too. But I'm just kind of going slow here. This way I keep the fingers for you and for me.

Okay, gonna put that here. Carrot. So the idea now in this is, so let's talk about barley, but the idea of this whole recipe is color. So we do eat with our eyes, right? So, you know, the colors involved here are gonna matter. So it's kind of yellow and purple and orange and white. So it kind of adds a lot to it. I'm just gonna go a little more chunky here and I'll chop them up at the end. Okay, tops of the carrots can go. There we go. Onion. So let's talk about barley. Get back to barley. The story with barley is, it's funny thing, when I was a kid, my mother would make barley. And like, I think if she told me it was a grain, I wouldn't eat it probably. But she said, it's macaroni. Eat it, it's macaroni. And I'll tell you the truth, like you can kind of fool yourself into thinking it's a pasta. It's not, and it's darn good for you. And even if you're diabetic, it's really, really good for you if you're diabetic. It doesn't like give the big blood sugar kick, you know? So I was talking to a nutritionist just recently and I got a big lesson in that, one of our Catholic health nutritionists. And she was saying, yeah, you know, Monsignor, on your show, if you cook with grains, it's really good for people to know that it won't be raising their blood sugar and you won't get the big spike and you won't get tired and all this other stuff because barley is this grain and it's a very good grain for you. So you heard it from me. Not that I'm an expert, but that's what you heard it from. I also like the fact that this is kind of ancient stuff. So you go into the scriptures. Jesus on the Sabbath, walking through a field, and they stop and they eat grain. They're eating barley. Like, that's kind of cool when you think about it. Like, Jesus ate this very same, not this celebration color-y thing that we're doing today, but that he ate this kind of stuff too. So this is really ancient food. And that's important to see, you know, like, we all come from this kind of ancient stuff. It wasn't never a prefab world, right? The scriptures did not have McDonald's. So that people, you know, ate these things, and this was part of a healthy human diet that was important. You know, it was really important. So I kind of like that too, that this mimics another time, which is kind of cool. All right, so there we go. This kind of chopped up. I got more to chop though. I'm not done chopping. It's a chopping show. Yellow pepper. Why yellow pepper, you say? Well, because it's yellow, basically. And if you do this right, I don't really have to seed it. We'll see how I do. Yeah, it did okay. So what we do with this too, this is going to add some color. So we're just going to go like that. Take out this rib. I got so much pepper, I can afford to do that. Now, could you roast peppers if you wanted to? Sure. I don't think you need to because this is going to be fine. And we're going to make like an interesting vinaigrette with this. Some places have great vinaigrettes. There's a restaurant we're featuring on our show this year. It's called The Pizzeria. I know it doesn't sound fascinating. The place is, I'm telling you. Go online and look it up. The Pizzeria. There's like five of them. And they developed their own vinaigrette. And this vinaigrette, I have to tell you, it's just great. And he told me one of the secrets while we were there. I don't think we were on camera, but I'll tell you the secret. You know what he did? He puts a little marinara sauce in there, mixes it in with the vinegar and the oil. Imagine that? Well, I can imagine it because in my house growing up, in the Napolitan house, this is all these different cultures. What happens is some people don't eat the salad in the beginning of the meal. In our house, we had the salad at the end of the meal. So the salad would go into your plate and your plate would have a little gravy in it. And we would just mix it all together, and it was delicious. Then as I got older, I used to just put sauce right on my salad. Yeah, that was all part of it. So it's kind of fun, those traditions. Now this, I think, again, the whole idea of people eating with their eyes, I think this is kind of a fun one because it's got so much color in it. It really looks great. So that makes a difference. And it has a lot of spices in it too, different kinds of spices that are maybe a stretch in the Italian household, but it's still good. I mean, it's still a great salad. Okay, that's as far as I'm going on the chopping. I'm exhausted. So I'm going to throw this in. It's also like a no-cook meal, which I like that too in the summer. You don't want to turn on the stove. You don't want to get all hot with the humidity, with the steam. Pre-cook the barley. Barley is so inexpensive too, by the way. You know, it's probably like $1 for a pound of it, maybe even more than a pound of it. It comes in a bag. The brand is Jack Rabbit, believe it or not. Okay, so here's some corn. We cut this off of the cob. Great way to have corn. So that's the yellow. You're picking that up, right? Then we have the black beans. I love black beans. You like black beans? Full of protein, absolutely delicious. Then we have some barley that we cooked up. There we go. Barley tastes great. It does have this kind of pastry kind of taste, which I love about it. Now I'm going to throw in some cumin. Do you like cumin? I don't. It tastes like potting soil. But I'm going to put a little bit in there. What the heck? For all the

Human lovers, I'm sorry. And then this is hot peppers in adobo. Have you ever seen these? They come in like a little can. Yeah, not too many. I think we'll put like a quarter of that. There we go. Put that in. Okay. So I'm going to let this kind of come together. I'm going to put some oil in here to break it all up. And you can see the colors. I mean, the colors are there. There's no doubt about it. It's a colorful dish. If I was more energetic, I would have put more carrot in there, but I threw away a little bit of the carrot because I was tired of chopping with you. All right, there we go. I'm going to add a little bit of olive oil to this. I'm going to save the olive oil because we're going to make a vinaigrette. Okay, that's good. So that looks nice, doesn't it? My guess is it needs a little salt. None of this stuff has salt in it. This is all natural. So I'm just going to put a little bit of salt in here. That'll bring it up to speed. It's a little spicy because of those adobo hot peppers. Fresh onion. Okay, now we're going to let it go. So now I'm going to make the vinaigrette. Vinaigrette's kind of easy. It's a lemon-lime kind of sweet vinaigrette. So the acid is going to be the lemon-lime. So I'm going to do this. I'm going to have my graters here. Thanks be to God. I can do all the work and not get any seeds in there. So let me just cut these. Every house needs to have lemons and limes in the fridge. All right? I'm just saying that. When I do pre-caner, I tell the couples that. You got to have lemons and limes in your house. Not for drinks, but for cooking. This changes everything. Okay, there we go. I use the grater because none of the seeds go in. And it's just an easy way to get all of it out. Okay, let me get rid of these seeds. And then also maybe if you want to put a little zest, it's very easy too, right? You just use the other side, zest a little bit. Nice. Okay, then I'm going to do a little lime. The lemon lime makes a difference, right? They all taste the same? No. Lime is different. Okay. So you need the acid. The acid's important. We're going to put a little white wine vinegar. No seeds in here. This is great. So I'm just going to put the zest in. These are seedless limes. It's great. Okay. I have one other lime that fell into another one of my ingredients. Yep. This corn syrup. You put a little corn syrup. It's sweet. It's a good thing. And the other good thing about limes is it takes corn syrup off your hands. So that's a good thing for me. There we go. Put a little bit of zest. Okay. That's good. It's all in there. Terrific. Okay. Now I will put a little bit of white wine vinegar in here. My hands are slippery from the corn syrup. So use this. And then you're going to kind of season this to taste, right? I have a little onion powder here. I'm going to put a little more. That's good. Then I'm going to put some onion powder in here. Onion powder reacts with me. The Monsignor doesn't do well with this. I get like weak. It's like almost acts like some kind of nerve gas with me. I don't know what that's about, but it's a story of my life. I like to go a little bit more on the olive oil, obviously, than the acid, right? Then we have some corn syrup. I'm not going to use all of this. I'm just going to put some in. We'll see how that goes. We'll give that a little taste for... Just get this beaten up a little bit. So the idea here is to emulsify this. We'll see how we do. Now if you put, I'll give you a little secret. You put a dab of mustard in here, just a dab. This will emulsify beautifully. Oh yeah, home run, needs nothing. Okay, we put this in. Beautiful. So think of how fast you're doing this. You have this in your house, you have people coming over, and this only gets better with time. It soaks it up. Delicious. I'm going to plate some for you right now. Look at how nice that looks. I want to taste that right in front of you, but I'm not allowed. All right. Let me get our plate from Brooklyn Clay. They make these there. Absolutely perfect. I'm so happy about the fact that they're a sponsor of ours. They have such beautiful stuff. Go on their website. And if you happen to throw pots, that's what they do there. You can go there and rent, you know, a wheel. All right, I have this to serve a little bit. So let me do this. Look how nice that looks. Wow. So this you would put out on the table. Let people put some, maybe a little grilled chicken with this. Maybe a little, who knows? A spare rib would be great. I think this looks great. Man,
All right, it needs a little touch of

0: green, because there's no green in this at all, right? Isn't that crazy? I'll go over to my friend, the basil plant. Got a little piece of basil here. Here we go. Put this right here for you. Look how beautiful that is, right? There it is. It's a celebration right on a plate. We're using the grains that God has given us, the most ancient food we have. This is barley. When we come back, you're going to meet another grain called farro. Stick around. More real food right after this.
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2: Lunch, dinner, anytime. And Tony Ravioli of North Massapequa. And always
3: fresh. Mary's Meals is a simple, practical work of love carried out in the name of Mary, the Mother of Jesus. Please join us in this movement.
4: Okay, so we drowned the fire, stirred it, drowned it again, and now just feel if it's cold.
5: Yeah.
4: Cool.

0: Smokey just gave me a bear hug.
1: I know. I already posted it.
2: At Boys and Girls Clubs, it's not just about trying new things.
3: Kitchen, my hometown.
2: It's not about learning the right steps.
4: Four.
2: Or making contact.
4: Five, six, seven, eight.
2: It's not about exploring the future. It's about helping them build it. It's about taking steps to greatness. About making a connection. It's about proving every kid and teen has what it takes. It's about people in our clubs who bring out the greatness in every kid who enters our doors. It's not just about being on stage. It's about walking across it. Great futures start here, and here, and here.
5: So welcome back, everybody. We're working with farro now. So the first one was barley. This is farro. Farro is another grain. Usually these things are like 3-to-1. 1 cup of farro, 3 cups of water. 1 cup of barley, 3 cups of water. It kind of all works together. These are still kind of hot. And they're kind of very, very delicious on their own. All of these grains are super healthy, as I told you in the last segment. So this is going to make a salad. Little different flavors, because farro has a little different flavor than barley, and you can tell it's a lot darker, right? This is a lot more wheaty, you know, it's a wheaty kind of flavor versus a little more on the white, like the white bread kind of flavor, which I love that. I like this too, though. So it's a good one. This is like a Lydia favorite. She loves farro. Oh, she's a big fan of farro. So I have some chives here, so I'm just going to cut these guys up nice and small. Precision is important. I don't have a lot to chop in this particular segment. I'm happy about that. That's good. And I think these salads are kind of fun. You know, like the temptation, of course, is when you're having people over and everything, go to the store, go to one of the big box stores and buy 3 pounds of coleslaw and just put it out, right? You know, this is so much better and so much more healthy. And you will definitely impress your friends to do this. This probably costs half the price, too, of 3 pounds of coleslaw, believe it or not. So these are like, you know, chives you can grow outside. I grow them outside. These are from outside. They're like little baby onions, you know? They're delicious. I'm going to put the rest down there. Now, so I got that on the side. I cut up a radish or two before you got here. Very thin on the radishes. Thin is really important on the radishes. So lots of flavor, kind of thin. I got some roast peppers here. We talked earlier in the series about roasting peppers. Roast peppers are kind of easy. Lydia said the same thing. I just cook them on the gas stove. That's exactly right. You put them out, let them burn them up black. When they're black, you stick them in a...

like a paper bag. Let them stay in there for like 5 minutes, and then you're done. They're terrific. So it's not too bad. And then they're flavorful. They stick. You can put these are not in olive oil, thanks be to God, because I would have my hands all gushy. But it works out great, because then you just kind of leave these around, put them in a container with some olive oil, a little salt and pepper, a little garlic, Italian bread, and here's your dinner. I mean, I love these. These are just great. I'm not so worried about getting the chives on them, because they're going to be in with everything else. So there it is. Okay. I think that's enough. And it's pretty easy from here. I mean, I'm going to make the vinaigrette, but I'm going to stick everything in here. I got some arugula on the bottom already. We're going to mix it all together. This is sort of warm. This is not ice cold. So in the warmness, the arugula is going to kind of come down a little bit. The roast peppers are still a little warm from being roasted. The chives, they're going in. Of course, my wet hand got all the chives on them. And then we also have some of these radishes going in, which is great. Okay, let's just clean off my hand here. Good. So that's in there. And then I'm going to put the farro in too. So I just want to mix this around a little bit. Put a little bit of olive oil in there to loosen it up. And here's the farro. Farro is warm. It's going to cook the arugula a little bit, which is good. That's what we want to do. Let me just do that. And I mean, the colors are just bursting out, right? That's what's great about this. And the radishes have that kind of pinkish color and red, green. You got a whole story in here. This is great. All right, so I'm just going to put a little bit of olive oil in here. Then we'll go over to make the vinaigrette. A little bit of olive oil. Olive oil is expensive now, right? So you have to use it sort of sparingly. It's a problem. I don't know what goes on in the market where these things become so expensive, right? Okay. Let it soak up a little bit. I'm going to put a little bit of salt in here. Again, none of these things are cooked with any salt or packaged with any salt. It's all fresh, so that's part of the issue. I have some black pepper here. I'm going to put a little black pepper in this one. It adds a lot to it. It's worth it. Farro is kind of like, it's almost like a, you know, farro is sort of like a piece of wheat bread. Very plain. So you got to add to it to kind of make it something. It's handsome looking now. This is getting good. Okay, off to the vinaigrette. So, classic vinaigrette, everybody. We're going to go olive oil, red wine vinegar, my favorites. This is the way I had vinaigrette when I was a kid. You know, there wasn't anything fancy. There was no balsamic vinegar when I was a kid. Forget it. This was how we had it. We had red wine vinegar, and we didn't have Vantia. It was like, you know, some other weird one. So we had this red wine vinegar that we got. I forget the brand. It was like, you know, one of those popular, you know, it was like, wasn't Price Club or anything. It was like Kraft that we had in the house. It was very, very simple. So there it is. And then, you know, just to make this interesting, we're going with a hot new ingredient. The hot new ingredient, and you see it everywhere you go. Go to a pizzeria, anywhere you want to go, you will see this. Hot honey. So the only brand I know is Mike's Hot Honey. This is Mike's Hot Honey. And what do? Is they take honey, and then they infuse it with chilies, and it becomes spicy. So I'm not going to add any, you know, pepper to this for the obvious reason, right? I am going to add a tiny little bit of basil. So let me just squeeze a little honey in there, get something going. Okay, there we go. Big squeeze. It's like a honey bear. Give him a big squeeze. All right, that's that. We're going to come back to that at the end. I'm going to throw a little bit of basil in here. I'll pick a few herbs. Can never hurt. The herbs help. This is the Italian parsley, which I love. Back to this guy. Let me just chop a tiny bit here. This will get infused into the vinaigrette, which you need. Good. Nice sharp knife. This is terrific. Okay, I'll get this in there. Beautiful. So now it's just a matter of, you know, getting the vinaigrette to become vinaigrette, which means that's the only way. Now, if you had, again, a little drop of mustard, I keep Dijon mustard around. Put a little drop of Dijon mustard in here, and the whole thing fuses in a second. It's incredible. I don't want to get it on my suit. You always tell me, oh, your suits are always clean, Monsignor. That's because I have six of them. Okay, this feels pretty good. I'm going to check a look around. Okay. Just got to keep stirring. A lot of oil. You start to see it going away, right? Okay. The honey's gotten mixed in there. I can feel that. Okay. Before it separates, into the pot you go. Good. Okay. Now, I'll mix this around a little bit. Now, the other thing with this is if you're doing this like you're having company come over, and I think this is great, like, or you have a potluck, like we do potlucks at our parish, and people bring stuff from home, you know? And this is like a great thing for a potluck. Somebody would say, like,

doing? Watching real food? That looks like a real fancy dish. They like that. You make something kind of different, and you find people like sort of catch on to this, and they say, wow, this is really exciting. It's good. All right, let me just taste this for flavor, because I'm a little worried about the vinaigrette. You know, I kind of did that by eye, and my eye, I don't know. Got to get that off. Let's go down there. There you go. See what we got here now. I'll do it like this. It's good. I'm going to finish it off and make it better. Watch. We have another nice plate here from Brooklyn Clay. They do beautiful work, right? This is really, it's gorgeous. I think the plates you use are important because it helps present the food you made. And I really want to, you know, present food as beautiful as I possibly can. God's given us this. I want to give it honor, but give it back an honor in a sense. And the grains, like I said, are just this. These are the oldest things we have, are these grains. The oldest foods, Middle Eastern foods that we have. They got adopted in Europe, came to America, and now you got to go to a restaurant and pay, you know, $40 for this as a lunch, you know. You don't have to. You can do this at home for, like, peanuts. That's the idea. So let me do this. Now, if I was doing just a serving, but I'm going to do this, like, sort of table style, so you can bring this to the table. Move this over a little bit. I'm nervous about making a mess. And I'll tell you, like, I'm going to bring this to the rectory for dinner tonight because I think this is really a fun, interesting salad. You know, we're sort of in the summer season, right, because I'm outside here cooking at La Selva. But it doesn't have to be summer. You know, you can do this any time of the year. I love the way it looks. I think it looks beautiful. Now comes the piece de resistance, as we say. I have burrata. Now, you know what burrata is. It's a mozzarella with that soft whey of the ricotta in the middle of it. So what you do, you take it, and you just break it open. You get to see it's so creamy, and look at this. That's juicy. And just put this on top. Boy, oh boy, my mouth is watering. And there we have it. Look at that. That looks beautiful. I'm going to use one. One's plenty. Let me clean my hands off. It looks terrific. Then the last thing I'm going to do here, just to kind of give it a little sense of what's in the vinaigrette, is a little hot honey on the top. So once again, I open up the old honey bear. And just go like that. And there you have it. You're using farro, one of the ancient gifts from God. The disciples ate this. The early disciples, the apostles ate this. It's incredible that we get to eat it too. Farro, a great farro salad with burrata, hot honey. Enjoy it at home. We're going to take a little break. We'll be back. More real food right after this.

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5: I love cooking with you, and I love cooking the things of the earth, you know? There's something about that that's great. A lot of this stuff has been around for ages, and that's why it's fun. I like to kind of show it to greens. I think there's something great about that. Take a look around. You know, you pass them in the store, they're there. But get some, keep them around and try them, and you'll be shocked. Your kids will love them. There's so many different things you can do with them, and they're just a great, great way to celebrate our faith, celebrate the ancientness of our faith, you know? Sometimes I think our world of church becomes our parish, you know, or it becomes our diocese. Man, we're so much bigger than that, aren't we? There's so much grandness to the Catholic Church and to our faith. We really celebrate that. And also those who have gone before us and those who will come after us. We're just a little piece of this whole puzzle, right? But it's a great, great gift. So hope you enjoyed this. You know, if you want to get these recipes, just go to cfntv.org. You can click on the real food icon there. Go to the recipes section and download the ancient grains. Yep, the ancient grains that become kind of modernized in these salads that we made today. They're great around the table. They're great to share with family and friends. And use them at your next party. You will be the hit of the next party. You bring this stuff around, skip the macaroni and cheese or skip the coleslaw. This is going to make you a big hit. Let's ask God to bless us and bless our history as we take leave today. Let us pray. Loving God, you are the source of love for all the ages. We ask you, Lord, to keep us mindful of the wonderful history that lies before and ahead of us in our Catholic faith. Help us to know your love for us, to see your presence in the everyday, to respect those who have gone before us and those from whom we have come. We ask you, Lord, to bless our meals, our tables, those in need and those who come to us in need. Keep us mindful of your presence in our lives and forgive us our sins. We ask your blessing upon us now and always in the name of the Father, the Son, the Holy Spirit. Amen. God bless you, everybody. It was great to be with you today from La Selva. We'll see you next time on Real Food.
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0: Io ti ho posto per essere luce delle genti, perché tu porti la salvezza sino all'estremità della terra. 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Contempliamo la testimonianza di santità di Fra Junipero.
1: Junipero Serra is like a working class missionary. He was not a celebrity, he just wanted to do God's will.
2: He wanted to create a more profound and relational human community between the Spanish Empire and the indigenous peoples of California.
3: He was such a vehement protector and advocate for the Indians in California, to the point of putting his own life at risk.
4: I have no quarrel with raising concerns about 18th century Spanish colonialism. I've got a major problem with identifying Junipero Serra as a scapegoat for that, because all the relevant historical information shows he was a great advocate of the rights of the native peoples.
5: Saint Junipero Serra stood in a tradition of churchmen who stood up for the rights and the dignity of native peoples and who resisted the abuses of colonization. Nearly two decades before a Bill of Rights was added to the U.S. Constitution, Junipero Serra achieved a Bill of Rights for Native people.

0: peoples, recognizing them as children of God. Now that Junipero Serra has been canonized by Pope Francis, and in light of the violence and half-truths attempting to destroy his legacy, it is time to set the record straight about this holy missionary priest and all that he accomplished.
1: Canonized by Pope Francis in 2015, Saint Junipero Serra stands out as the greatest missionary in U.S. history, traveling 24,000 miles by foot, baptizing and confirming thousands of native peoples in modern-day California. Beloved by the natives of his day and celebrated as one of America's founding fathers. Nevertheless, Serra has become for some a symbol of colonial oppression and injustice.
2: What I've found is that people come to the missions either with an agenda or very misinformed. I've had fourth grade teachers come to missions and they will point out barbecue pits and they'll tell these children that this is where your ancestors tortured the Indians, which couldn't be further from the truth.
3: Our group name is Defend Serra. And the purpose of our group is to defend the true historical record of St. Junipero Serra. Our Serra statue was a historical landmark that has been there since 1936. But these activists were saying that Serra is a symbol of white supremacy, of racism, and that he needs to be removed.
4: The city ultimately decided in a unanimous vote to have the statue removed. Under the cover of darkness, they went to remove the statue, and I found myself spontaneously falling to my knees and just weeping. Here's this man who gave his life for Christ, hauled away unceremoniously.
5: It felt like something was happening to a family member. An attack was happening to someone that you love. That's how I couldn't compare it to.
3: When we see him being torn down and all these false defamations, it really becomes an attack on my faith and my values.
6: The statue of Serra in Ventura was taken down. In the wake of that, though, a group organized itself to say, we want the statue at the Santa Ynez Mission to be taken down. So at that point, I said, look, we got to draw the line. So we decided to call people together, first for Mass, lay people as well, and some Knights of Columbus. As the protesters came, we gathered around the statue and we prayed. We prayed the rosary. The protesters did their thing and they shouted slogans and they said, frankly, ridiculous things about Junipero Serra. But we stood our ground and we said, we refuse to allow this to happen. We're gonna stand in defense of the statue, but we did so in a nonviolent way. And I think at this time, that's something the church can and should do.
7: I think that as a native Catholic, when I see these statues of Serra, to me, it's not a symbol of oppression, that's a symbol of freedom. So to see this violence taking place was in a lot of ways devastating to me.
8: People hear the name Junipero Serra and they think, oh, the saint, oh, the sinner, without really going into depth to try to understand the man.
1: The story of Saint Junipero Serra begins in the town of Petra on the island of Mallorca off the coast of Spain. In 1713, Miguel José Serra Ferrer is born into a farming family of modest means. At the age of 15, Serra joins the Franciscan order and takes the name Junipero in honor of Juniper, a companion of St. Francis. A gifted intellectual, Father Serra goes on to become a widely respected lecturer in philosophy. Yet, he harbors within his heart a burning ambition to serve Christ as a missionary.
9: Junipero Serra was initially an academic, and by all accounts, he excelled at that, but he felt like something was missing, that he really wanted to give his life to Christ in a total and complete way. And so, not an easy thing to do, particularly at his age. He was at middle age when he made this decision and gave it all up to go across the world.
1: On August 30th, 1749, 35-year-old Junipero Serra set sail with 20 other Franciscans and 7 Dominicans. At the time, New Spain spanned across what is modern-day Mexico, Central America, Florida, and most of the United States west of the Mississippi, including California.
0: When Junipero Serra arrives, he walks from Veracruz on the east coast of Mexico to Mexico City. And during this trip, he injures his leg, an injury

0: that will make walking painful for him for the rest of his life. And this is no small affliction, since he will walk thousands of miles as a missionary. But he perseveres, and his first stop is the shrine of Our Lady of Guadalupe, to whom he has a very deep love and devotion. The visit has a great symbolic importance and reflects how he will treat the native people in the future. She is emblematic of his own work of evangelization, in which he will express a very Franciscan humility. For example, on Holy Thursdays, he washes the feet of 12 native elders, and then he shares the evening meal with them. And to teach the natives the practice of confession, he will go to confession publicly before them.
1: Father Serra spends 9 years serving the Pames people of Sierra Gorda. His life takes a dramatic turn in 1767, when King Charles III expels the Jesuits from New Spain. Overnight, 17 Jesuit missions in Baja California are now turned over to the Franciscans and in charge to Serra's leadership. He is overjoyed by the prospect of expanding the missions northward into unconverted territory. In 1770, Father Serra reaches San Diego after a grueling 900-mile journey and establishes Mission San Diego de Alcalá.
2: Imagine walking the full length of California to settle missions. And add to it, he had a bad leg. He was walking in an infirm state. He was a very tough man. He had to have been very strong in heart and in will.
3: When he encountered some of the first Alta California Indians, he was amazed. He writes about them in glowing terms. These are people who are open to the evangelization. These are people who he was prepared to devote his life to.
4: The first thing Serra said when he saw the Indian naked, he didn't judge them. He said they look like Adam and Eden before sin.
5: Most Americans don't know a lot about the history of Native California, but it was the highest population density of anywhere in what is now the U.S. and incredibly diverse, more language diversity than Europe at this time. And the Spanish Empire wanted to take Native people and put them into their economic machine. Ultimately, the crown made a compromise. Make sure the empire expands, that we make money, but allow the church to evangelize and allow them to be a mild conscience of the empire.
1: But Father Serra has opposite motives than the Spanish Empire, motives that will lead to many clashes in the years to come. He faces an uphill battle in his attempts to win over the hearts and minds of the natives in Alta California. Language and cultural barriers make his work even more difficult.
6: Serra is very much trying to figure out ways in which the emotional life of the native peoples can be used as a kind of a gateway to the introduction of Christianity. He's an academic and he deals with the life of the mind, but emphasizes the emotions and the heart.
7: The issue is not simply communicating doctrine. The issue is to move their hearts affectively to give fidelity, allegiance, and gratitude to Jesus who died for them and God who loves them.
8: Serra was offering the native peoples of this part of the world the greatest gift he could offer them. And he was right. That gift is eternal life in Christ Jesus. And so I refuse to let that be characterized as some kind of cultural aggression.
1: The Catholic missions are designed to be self-sustaining, centers of both evangelization and industry. When the native people were baptized, they joined in shaping the community under the guidance of the friars. The missions are set up as closed communities for protection against outside forces, such as the local Spanish military.
9: The idea of the mission is similar to the cathedral in medieval times, which the cathedral was where you got your culture, you got your religion, and the mission is sort of the missionary example of the cathedral. And I have friends that belong to native tribes in Southern California, and those missions always represented a place of joy and refuge to those people and those cultures.
4: When he goes to Mission San Antonio, he throws a bell over an oak tree and he starts ringing it, and indeed, the first Indian to respond, he's curious, he liked the sound,

0: were impressed by the beauty of this tall, strange new structure and the sight of paintings, you know, of the Blessed Mother. They were really quite amazing.
1: When Junipero Serra was establishing the missions, he did recognize that, you know, they needed to reach out to the people to learn about their way of life, to learn about their culture.
0: In California, if you go to the Mission Santa Barbara, you will see the altar was inlaid with abalone, which was a sacred item from the channel that the Indians created. They created artwork of things that were holy to them. There are paintings of Indians doing dances out in front of Mission Dolores in San Francisco. So the Indian dances were not only accepted, they were part of ceremony.
2: Serra and his missionary friends wanted to preach the gospel. They wanted to bring Christ to native communities and save their souls. That's how they would have said it. The secular authorities wanted to expand their economy. They wanted to get there before the Russians did, or the Americans or the French, and make a buck. And so from the beginning, there was always that potential of friction.
0: I think Serra saw the missions as a buffer and a protection from the depredations of the soldiers and Spain's darker mission to grab the territory.
3: After founding the San Gabriel Mission, Father Serra comes into conflict with the Spanish Lieutenant Governor of California over the brutal treatment of the natives. Father Serra is heartbroken by the situation, and after his appeals to the governor are rejected, he undergoes a grueling 1,800-mile journey by foot to Mexico City. There, he appeals directly to the Spanish viceroy, and he succeeds. The governor is removed from power, and a new Bill of Rights for Native Peoples is issued for their protection. And this occurs more than 150 years before U.S. citizenship is granted to Native Americans, and our own Bill of Rights is applied to them. Father Serra is far ahead of his time in pursuing justice for Native peoples.
4: Serra also comes into conflict with Felipe de Neve, the governor of New Spain, who wants to relocate Indians from the missions and place them under more direct control of the empire.
5: Junipero Serra fought tooth and nail to stop the establishment of civilian towns. He was not supportive of that because he felt they would also contaminate and exploit the Indians from the missions.
6: The civil and military authorities began to resent the missions because they were interested in land for settlers, and they were interested in Indian labor to work that land. So the missionaries thought, we're protecting the Indians from this oppression. The settlers and the soldiers think the missionaries are not letting us have our opportunity to colonize this area of the Spanish Empire.
4: Serra not only defends natives against abuses by the Spanish colonizers, he also powerfully proclaims the Gospel of Mercy. In 1775, the Kumeyaay Indians launch an attack on Mission San Diego de Alcalá. Father Luis Jaime, a friend of Serra's, is murdered, and the mission is razed to the ground. Father Serra immediately contacts the viceroy, forbidding any retaliation for the murder.
0: From the very outset of the Spanish movement into Alta California, Serra seemed to sense violence was inevitable, and he wasn't going to return it, nor did he want the military to return it. So Serra tackled the problem of the massacre simply and profoundly. He wrote, "And as to the killer, let him live, so that he can be saved. For that's the purpose of our coming here," in short, the gospel of love.
4: One of the charges leveled against Serra is the practice of corporal punishment. While Serra never participates himself in the floggings and is opposed to their excesses, it's a culturally accepted practice in the 18th century and is applied to both Spanish and Native peoples for offenses that include what today we would consider felonies.
7: Junipero Serra came to love the Native people and protected the Native people. In my research, I have found nowhere where he ever abused the Native. He was always for them. He always worked on their behalf to bring Jesus.
3: There is bountiful evidence that Saint Junipero Serra is beloved by the Native peoples of California. Many supported his canonization by Pope Francis and remained devoted to him. One example, during his own life,

lifetime is recorded in his diary. In one of his journeys, Father Serra was having difficulty walking through mud. Members of the Kumash tribe traveling with him see his problem, and without even being asked, they lift him onto their own shoulders and carry him. Father Serra writes, it is a moment that he would never forget because it captured the spirit of brotherly love that he had sought to build with the native peoples. But perhaps the best evidence of his relationship with indigenous people

0: heard at the time of his death. Many referred to him as holy and blessed. They touched their rosaries to his hands and his face, and they sought small pieces of cloth from his robe, pieces that they cherished and called relics.
1: Father Serra's mission to bring the Word of God to California pressed on until the end of his life. He spends his final years traveling across California to offer the sacrament of confirmation. He dies on August 28, 1784, at the age of 70.
2: The natives present at Serra's death were crying, the Carmel Indians, because they knew that the person they saw as protector was going. And there's also a tradition that native peoples would cry to assist the person across the river.
3: In the Native American families was a very strong oral tradition that he was a holy man. They referred to him as El Santo, the saint.
4: He created, you could call it the first public housing in California. He introduced agriculture. He introduced viticulture, the wine industry, for example. Native Californians benefited from the agriculture. They adopted it well beyond the mission experience.
5: He was determined to bring the good news to all natives that he encountered. And my family benefits from it. My family has prospered, and I can thank Junipero Serra for that.
6: Serra is very important, and unusually so, in American history. We don't normally think of him that way, but in fact, he began culture in the West. He was the first explorer and first founder of what became modern-day California. Today, it's the largest state, the ninth largest economy in the world.
1: In the years after Serra's death, Mexico will gain independence from Spain and end the mission system. The natives gradually drift away. Cut off from the protection of men like Serra, they will suffer greatly as America expands westward.
7: I think that it's easy to conflate different periods of time. When we as Native people look at the history of the missionaries who came from Spain to Alta California, they actually did try to protect the Native people from being exploited. And after the missionaries left, you know, it was a much more difficult period of time.
0: In his classic 19th century study entitled Democracy in America, Alexis de Tocqueville wrote of the Native Americans that misery besets them on all sides, and that he found it impossible to adequately describe the extent of their suffering in the recently independent United States. He went on to predict that the Indian nations of North America were doomed to perish, a prediction made while the great devastation of the Plains Indian Wars and the California Gold Rush were still in the future. Indeed, the worst abuses of the native peoples of California began when gold is discovered in 1848. That discovery leads to a massive influx of people into California. And in order to open up more land for mining, tribes in the interior of the state were systematically brutalized by both U.S. troops and state-sponsored militias. California's governor declares that, and now I quote, "a war of extermination will continue to be waged between the two races until the Indian race becomes extinct." Of the hundreds of tribes that existed at the time of Father Serra's death in 1783, fewer than 50 remained to be counted in the 1890 census. That some tribes have survived is due in no small measure to the work and legacy of missionaries such as Junipero Serra.
8: When a new type of history began to be written in the 1960s, where previously excluded groups are now included in historical narrative, Father Serra becomes kind of a convenient symbol for everything that happened badly to the Native Americans under the form of Spanish colonialism.
9: To blame Serra, particularly for the atrocities that occurred under the United States government, does a disservice not only to Serra, but it's a disservice to Native American history. We need to learn from our mistakes, and if we just try to blame the Spanish, blame Serra, that just perpetuates the violence that Native peoples have suffered, and it does nothing to work towards healing or reconciliation.
10: This is the dedication stone for what was the complete memorial to Father Junipero Serra,
11: a man of great courage and humility.
10: What I saw

0: the night that it was destroyed was protesters lighting fireworks, shooting them at the statue. They had aerosol cans and used them as like blowtorches against his face. I could not believe my eyes. The next morning, I told my husband, I have to go clean it up. It was just completely covered in curse words. And so I got some still wool and water, including some holy water. I did. And I just started scrubbing the paint.
1: Honestly, grief was the main thing that brought me there. I just really couldn't believe the degree of desecration and the hate that brought it down.
0: I'm telling you, there has never been in my life an experience as a Catholic like walking around a destroyed, vandalized, desecrated memorial to a saint and praying the Stations of the Cross. I just knew that I needed to come and bless this site and make it and just offer it back up to God for his glory.
1: Sarah had his mission set on fire. Sarah's life was threatened. His response was rebuild and forgiveness. So in this time of persecution of religious freedom, it helps me check myself that I am not falling prey to anger and to bitterness, but that instead, to be able to say, we want dialogue, we want understanding, and we want peace. And that really is timeless.
2: For Pope Francis to make the decision to canonize Junipero Serra in the United States, it's just a beautiful call to all of us to really try to be missionaries, followers of Jesus Christ, and living in our daily life what a Catholic, a Christian is supposed to be.
3: For me, Junipero Serra was a Franciscan missionary who had a great heart for proclaiming the gospel to peoples who needed to hear it. And so he's someone, you know, that I admire a lot for what he did.
4: President George Washington once opined that we are more enlightened and powerful than the Indian nations. We are therefore bound in honor to treat them with kindness and even with generosity. Ironically, Washington's view recalled the earlier and condescending attitude of so many royalists in Britain regarding the American colonies, an attitude that Washington had for so long struggled against. But Washington's sense of benevolent superiority would prove to be nothing more than wishful thinking when faced with the harsh reality of generations of greed, corruption, and oppression. At the same time, on the other side of the continent, the missionary experience in California, while not perfect, was not motivated by notions of superiority or the desire for land, wealth, or power, nor was it concerned with the preservation of culture or of a way of life, or even with making that life easier or more civilized. It was after something far more precious in the eyes of the missionary, the salvation of an immortal soul. This is what he valued most in his own life, and this fundamental sense of equality was the context for all that he did. Now, this may be impossible today for many to appreciate or even to understand, but it was a reality in the life of Junipero Serra and his fellow missionaries. Despite all the difficulties and their human failings, this basic view of the sanctity of all human life, despite its stage of social, economic, or political development, was the premise for all they did and all they hoped to accomplish. The fact that Junipero Serra sacrificed so much for so long, it was such devotion. This principle is why Catholics now regard him as a saint.
5: Fray Junipero Serra, tuvo un lema que inspiró sus pasos y plasmó su vida. Siempre adelante. Esta fue la forma que Junipero encontró para vivir la alegría del Evangelio, que como él ayer, hoy nosotros podamos decir siempre adelante.

Throughout our lives, the church has been there to guide us, help us grow in the faith. At our baptism, we were welcomed into God's family and our church in the presence of our loved ones. At our first Holy Communion, we received Christ's precious body and blood alongside our parish community. At our confirmation, we were sealed with the Holy Spirit and received His gifts. In holy matrimony, we witnessed husbands and wives join together as one, as they became living examples of Catholic unity and love. Through the sacrament of reconciliation, we confess our sins and receive forgiveness and healing through Christ's mercy. In the sacrament of holy orders, we watch men answer God's call to the priesthood and diaconate, ensuring that our parishes are vibrant for generations to come. We too are called to help build the kingdom of God here on Long Island, to ensure that our parishes will be here for our children and their children. Your gifts have helped seminarians in their formation, assisted the various ministries of the diocese to spread the faith to others, inspired the youth and young adults of Long Island as they grow in their faith, helped support the needy through Catholic Charities. Your gifts to your parish have helped with maintenance and upkeep of the church building, created various ministries and events that nourish the faith of your fellow parishioners, and various other necessities that have kept your parish going for years. Your gifts have always made a difference, but few gifts will ever make such a generational impact as giving through your will. When you give through your will, you help create the special moments that you experienced in your life for future generations. When you remember the church in your will, you are doing your part to spread the faith. You are creating a strong foundation for the future church in your community and across the island. Thank you for your gift. Thank you for the legacy you are leaving behind. Well done, my good and faithful servant.

0: There is a saying that in war there are no unwounded soldiers. There is no way that any of our warriors can go through combat without damage.
1: There is a recognition that no matter how righteous any particular combat may be, it still has a damaging effect on the soul. The International Military Pilgrimage to Lourdes gives people the opportunity for ritual healing. It's so crucial to the mental, emotional, spiritual health of the individual.
2: Everyone that comes to Lourdes feels a sense of spiritual healing, especially our military personnel who have gone through such terrible events. Their spiritual injury, their spiritual suffering is very deep and very real.
0: Here, we bring our sick, our wounded, our ill, and our injured to join our brothers and sisters from the militaries of over 40 nations where they can, in fact, seek the healing and the peace that they need.

0: anyone who comes to Lourdes comes to the arms of the Blessed Virgin, who really is the heart of the church. And I think it's very, very important that our wounded warriors experience this healing and loving embrace.
1: Warriors to Lourdes is an event for military personnel and their families, their caregivers. It takes place in Lourdes, France, every year in conjunction with the International Military Pilgrimage. And there's also some events that are arranged just specially for the American pilgrims by the Archdiocese of Military Services USA and the Knights of Columbus.
2: The International Military Pilgrimage started at the end of World War II for the healing and reconciliation of the warring powers.
0: It was a moment of healing, of easing of tensions, of recognizing that in a common faith, even if there had been a separation of war, there could now be unity, there could now be a lived fraternity, and also a common faith.
3: The Knights of Columbus found partnering with the Archdiocese for Military Service such a natural complement. We've had a century of working with our military personnel, our military chaplains, and also helping veterans and helping the handicapped.
2: The Knights of Columbus was formed not that long after the end of the Civil War. Many of the men in St. Mary's Parish, which is the birthplace of the Knights of Columbus, served in the Civil War in the Union forces.
0: Back in 1917, the Knights of Columbus provided auxiliary chaplains for the U.S. forces coming to Europe during the First World War. The Archdiocese for Military Services and the Knights of Columbus walked together very easily in this type of endeavor.
4: I lived in New York City during 9/11. I was in fourth grade, and I remember reading the newspaper. And I just remember at that moment thinking, I'm going to join the service. I wanted to make it a career, and the reason I wanted to make it a career was because it was the most concrete way to serve.
5: As a military spouse, early on I knew I was going to have a lot of time to myself. I was going to have to sacrifice common things that most people for the first year of marriage get. They get their spouse at their side. I knew that I was going to marry him on Saturday, and by Monday he was going back to California to get ready to deploy to Afghanistan.
4: While I was deployed, I was what's called the point man, so I was the first in line on every single patrol. For the first 5 months, I went on every single patrol. I didn't hang back for one of them. It's 4 a.m, we're getting all kitted up. I'm putting my gear on, I'm getting my weapon ready. My squad leader's name was Sergeant William Stacy, and he comes up to me and he says, "What are you doing?" I was like, "Well, I'm getting ready, I'm the point man." He's like, "Not today. I want you on the machine gun, you're gonna stay on base." Will, the squad leader, ended up running point for that patrol, role that I normally took. And he stepped on an IED on that patrol.
5: When he got back from Afghanistan, he had PTSD. His injuries are not outwardly physical. He's not missing a leg. It's internal. And a lot of people do not understand that.
4: What I experienced most was an overwhelming sense of guilt that I didn't get to do my job, that someone else had to do my job for me. They lost their life because of it. We moved from California to Lansing, Michigan, so that I could

0: become an officer. The minute that we got to Michigan, my joints started to swell. I was either on crutches or in a wheelchair. I lost a tremendous amount of weight, 30 pounds in a month. We were concerned about organ failure. It got a little dicey. No one could really figure out what was going wrong. I ended up getting diagnosed with Crohn's disease, and at first it was a relief. Not because I was happy that I had Crohn's disease, but because I was just relieved that we had an answer.
1: Illnesses catch you off guard. You're young, and you just try to wrap your head around it.
0: It challenged my belief in God after seeing some of the things that human beings can do to each other. And then having something like Crohn's disease occur shortly after, it challenges just fundamentally your belief in a higher power.
2: PTSD is a fear-based response. Somebody tried to hurt me. Moral injury is a guilt or shame-based response. The reality is, killing an image bearer of God, you know, we are all created in God's image, goes against our design. It's bothersome to who we are. The only way to help a person with guilt is to speak grace and forgiveness into a person's life. That's where pilgrimage is just brilliant for the purpose, because that's what we're here for. People come to the Lord's all the time for physical healing, which is incredible. There's incredible stories of the miraculous healings. Just as legitimate are those wounds to the soul.
0: So that first trip to Lord's, I went as a pilgrim, and I went expressly for healing.
1: It was hard because in that moment, my faith wasn't, you know, as strong, but we were just really hoping for a miracle, and that's where you can go and get one, so.
0: To see the basilica is something special in itself, just the magnitude of it. And then to realize that which makes it special is not the basilica, it's the water, something that simple. To go to the baths is to experience a different type of prayer. It's not just getting dunked in water. It's a continuous prayer, and everyone there is praying for you.
3: I was in my third year at West Point. No warning, I just froze up and fell off the rock wall and had a seizure when I hit the ground. They told me that I had a brain tumor the size of a golf ball. I lost the use of the right side of my body, and I have speech difficulty. We came to the bath for physical healing. I had some spiritual trepidation, and the water is very, very cold. You pray, and then they dunk you. You really feel the Blessed Mother interceding for you. It's an incredible feeling.
4: In 2007, I had a parachute malfunction and really got busted up laying on a runway. On my second trip to Iraq, got blown up in an armored personnel carrier. I've been through 7 surgeries so far, and I'm about to have another one, but I don't expect to come here and get a miracle. I just wanted to have the opportunity to dip my body into the springs and seek some healing, to ease the pain I'm putting my family through as they watch me in the healing process after so many deployments and combat zones as a United States Army soldier.
0: First trip to Lourdes, my knees started to swell, and we realized that being in a wheelchair was inevitable. My wife pushed me around for the duration of the trip. It served as a

0: connection for me and my wife, that I had to humble myself to allow her to push me, and it became an honor for her to help me in that way.
1: You can say in sickness and in health, but until that happens, you don't realize your marriage can grow. Being able to take care of my husband with the many things that he has, I saw it as a blessing.
0: We get to spend 4 intense days in pilgrimage together.
1: We ended up in front of the mural of Mary being crowned Queen of Heaven. We were offered to go and get our marriage vows renewed. It was a moment where we could just say, guess what, I love you still, and I want to keep going through this life with you. Looking into the eyes of the person you love and professing your faith and your commitment to them is something that only happens in marriage.
0: God consecrating our marriage again, it was Him letting us know that His presence is real. That was part of the healing for me. I didn't experience remission, but I did experience a deeper connection with my wife, with my other service members, with my own faith. And I think that was more rewarding and more nourishing than any physical healing would have been.
2: The emotional injuries that many people have, they live with, and they try not to allow other people to see it, either because they think it's a form of weakness, they don't want people to look down on them, or they just want to hide that from others because they think they can deal with it themselves. But when they come together and they see that other people have that same turmoil internally, they're able to actually relate to someone and talk to them in a location that is very spiritual, and there is a great support structure there for them, and they open up more than they are able to in their, you know, current locations. I am son of a refugee mother from Vietnam, and my father was a U.S. Marine recruited out of Vietnam. When my family came over after the fall of Saigon, the country gave my family freedom, so I wanted to join the military to repay that debt to the country. In 2003, I was deployed to Iraq, where I had my first combat tour. My faith journey as a soldier has fluctuated at times. When I find myself in combat, I tend to rely and speak to Christ more. So there's no better person to have as your, you know, your co-pilot or your wingman than Christ. In 2007, I was deployed to Afghanistan. And there I was approached by a brother Catholic who asked me if I wanted to become a Knight of Columbus. Being a Knight of Columbus introduced me to the war, it's Lord's pilgrimage. As a Catholic, this pilgrimage plays a large role on my spiritual life. I find it an honor to be able to lead the troops. Just attended the English-speaking mass in the grotto. This is the place where Saint Bernadette had the apparition of Mary. It's a great thing to have all the different armed service members there at the mass, because the grotto is a perfect place for healing.
3: I was one of the readers for the intentions. There is something that just evokes calmness and tranquility and an inner peace, and I think that's why people are drawn here. And I was able to look up at our Blessed Mother as I was kneeling after receiving the Eucharist. And it honestly was surreal. I couldn't believe that I was sitting where the Blessed Mother appeared to us.
4: My first experience of knowing that God wanted me to be here was at the homily at the grotto. The priest said that God loves you just the way you are. I broke down into tears just seeing that, just witnessing that truth.
5: I converted to Catholicism when I was 16 years old, when I was in high school. I applied to Boston College. My parents said, get a scholarship or you join the military. I was a little bit too lazy to write, so I ended up joining the military instead.

Being deployed is a stressful experience because you don't know where you're going, you don't know what you'll be doing. I was stationed in Djibouti, Africa. I was forward deployed in a combat area. I was just feeling a bit of distress of being in a high tempo area. Luckily, there was a military chaplain on base who I went to regularly, and he was a source of encouragement for me. I found out about Lourdes in the base chapel. I was hoping to find some answers into where does God want me to do after my deployment. When I got to the hotel, I found out that there was a group of American pilgrims there that were in the military. And the priest reached out to me and said, "Stay with me." He shared with me his joys of the priesthood and also his struggles. That left me with a great sense of courage. I returned back to deployment and I had a newfound joy and hope. The most amazing thing that happened was I was ordained a priest of Jesus Christ. And I wanted to return back to Lourdes in thanksgiving for the gift of my priesthood.

0: Well, I strongly believe in the old cliche of there are no atheists in a foxhole. When soldiers are in a battle zone or a theater of combat, when you're really in that need of help, there's always somebody that you call to, and it's always God.
1: During my time serving in the Navy, I was not able to receive the sacraments for an extended period of time. It was a very painful experience for me. And in the midst of that pain, I felt God saying, why don't you be a part of the solution? God was calling me to military chaplaincy.
2: We send these military personnel into areas where they're in harm's way, and we tell them, you don't ever have the chance to go to Mass. There's no possibility of confession. The unspoken hero is the chaplain who is there thick and thin. He goes on the front line with these men to serve.
3: The role of the chaplain is to be a visible reminder of the holy. Being a Roman Catholic priest, one of the great privileges that I have is to be able to offer our service members the gift of the Eucharist, also the sacrament of reconciliation, because oftentimes our troops are looking for forgiveness for what they might have seen or had to do, especially when they're in combat.
4: The Knights of Columbus make sure that chaplains come from other backgrounds, such as myself, you know, as an Anglican. It is a Catholic pilgrimage destination, but it is open to people from all different backgrounds as long as they're wanting to come and participate. They make a point of ensuring an ecumenical nature.
2: When you come to a shrine like Lourdes, this is a wonderful way to understand Catholic devotion to the Mother of God and for us to share in their commitment and their understanding of the faith.
0: I believe heavily that motion creates emotion. So many of these people that go, they intermingle with each other and they go through all these different ceremonials, and it builds this emotion that inspires everyone. It inspires them physically, mentally, and spiritually. It creates a vibe throughout that is very positive, brings them closer to the Lord, and is very patriotic.
2: This military pilgrimage witnesses a very fundamental fact. Our Catholic values promote a patriotism that respects the patriotism of individuals in other countries.
5: For me, because I've left the country 12 times, you know, I see a lot of these soldiers from different armies. Usually we're standing in the tent receiving a battle brief or getting ready to move out on the mission, and they got their team, we got their team. But

we're all the same, no matter what color uniform you are, what color you are. At the end of the day, we're soldiers and we all do the same thing. Well, I can tell you from the ceremony we just went to, from the sound of the roars, being an NFL fan, there can be no less than 20,000 people down there. I can't even put it into words, like for real, like I'm so stoked. And I'm blessed. I am blessed.

0: The sports challenge was an opportunity for us to compete against other nations on an obstacle course. And we had to work as a team.
1: I really didn't know what I was getting into. I ran for about a mile and a half carrying another individual.
2: He had to do these activities like throw a rock, do push-ups at this place. It was really fun. That was fun to kind of just hang out with everyone.
0: It was physically intense. It was a workout. It was truly a workout.
1: We did make it to the finish line thanks to the support and the brotherhood that we shared with one another.
3: I had a very powerful experience at Lourdes, and I felt that by going back as a trip leader, I'd have that opportunity not only to share my own testimony, but just to give them that same space and guidance that I received. 1 year to go from wheelchair to walking is a pretty big deal, and that's not lost on me. I was very grateful for that. The Stations of the Cross in Lourdes, there's a certain magnitude to them. I went up with a gentleman named Chuck Baldinger. I got the honor of pushing him around in a wheelchair to go to the baths, and he chose to walk the Stations of the Cross. Not only am I going and seeing what Christ went through, but I'm seeing what Chuck's going through as well, and I'm seeing him push. So you start and you're walking uphill and it's extremely steep. You connect as a community with this idea of suffering. And I remember getting to the end of the stations and really feeling just a beautiful connection to Christ's suffering. And I understood that he gets it, that he understands what it means to be human. He made helping someone and being helped holy. He made mourning and mourning others and moving beyond it holy. Anytime that I feel like I'm in a spiritual desert and I'm being tested, I can go back to the stations.

0: candlelight vigil at Lourdes was amazing. We were with thousands of people singing Ave, Ave Maria, and praying the rosary.
1: You see Mary right there with the flags up above, and you kind of see that the borders are broken. Our Lady opens your heart just a little bit.
2: With everybody praying in all the different languages that the rosary was said in, just reminded me of how the disciples went out and spoke all different languages and touched so many different people.
3: Seeing the candles during the procession is wonderful. In the darkness of the night, we see the light. We can see the light of Mary shining.
0: Walking along in that mass crowd, in that silence, in that continual prayer, showed me the beauty of our Catholic faith. Beauty that you won't see else in this world.
4: Throughout the Bible, everyone goes to a mountaintop to find a deeper connection with God. And Lourdes, it's a spiritual mountaintop where you go to, you can hear him speak to you, and you can speak to him as well.
5: This is a place where peace can be found. And coming here just really allowed myself to get a little closer to God.
6: Ever since becoming Catholic, I heard about Lourdes, and it is an answer to prayers that I was able to come. Whether you're suffering emotionally,

0: emotionally or physically, you receive God's grace. And I think that's why people are drawn here.
1: When you go to Lourdes, you can find a brotherhood beyond boundaries, beyond faith boundaries, beyond country boundaries. You find the humanity in us being on this earth that God's blessed us with. You don't go to Lourdes because you are Catholic. You go to Lourdes because you're human searching for healing.
2: I showed up there. I was embraced by a community of military service members who looked out for me and accompanied me on this spiritual journey. And I felt a connection with them.
3: It is giving you the moral courage and the spiritual strength to address the issues and problems of your life, whether they're physical, mental, moral. That's the healing power of Lourdes and the Blessed Mother.

The Lord be with you. A reading from the Holy Gospel according to Matthew. Jesus proposed another parable to the crowds, saying, "The kingdom of heaven may be likened to a man who sowed good seed in his field. While everyone was asleep, his enemy came and sowed weeds all through the wheat and then went off. When the crop grew and bore fruit, the weeds appeared as well. The slaves of the householder came to him and said, 'Master, did you not sow good seed in your field? Where have the weeds come from?' He answered, 'An enemy has done this.' His slaves said to him, 'Do you want us to go and pull them up?' He replied, 'No. If you pull up the weeds, you might uproot the wheat along with them. Let them grow together until harvest. Then at harvest time, I will say to the harvesters, first collect the weeds and tie them in bundles for burning, but gather the wheat into my barn.' He proposed another parable to them. 'The kingdom of heaven is like a mustard seed that a person took and sowed in a field. It is the smallest of all the seeds, yet when full grown, it is the largest of plants. It becomes a large bush, and the birds of the sky come and dwell in its branches.' He spoke to them another parable. 'The kingdom of heaven is like yeast that a woman took and mixed with 3 measures of wheat flour until the whole batch was leavened.' All these things Jesus spoke to the crowds in parables. He spoke to them only in parables to fulfill what had been said through the prophet, 'I will open my mouth in parables. I will announce what has lain hidden from the foundation of the world.' Then, dismissing the crowds, he went into the house. His disciples approached him and said, 'Explain to us the parable of the weeds in the field.' He said in reply, 'He who sows good seed is the Son of Man. The field is the world, the good seed the children of the kingdom. The weeds are the children of the evil.

one, and the enemy who sows them is the devil. The harvest is the end of the age, and the harvesters are angels. Just as weeds are collected and burned up with fire, so will it be at the end of the age. The Son of Man will send his angels, and they will collect out of his kingdom all who cause others to sin and all evildoers. Then they will be thrown into the fiery furnace, where there will be wailing and grinding of teeth. Then the righteous will shine like the sun in the kingdom of their Father. Whoever has ears ought to hear. The Gospel of the Lord. Praise to you, Lord Jesus Christ. Hello, dear friends. Thank you for allowing me to spend this time with you. I grew up in a big Italian-American family with lots of aunts and uncles and lots of cousins. My wife, Evie, and I have been blessed with 4 children and now 5 grandchildren. When I tell my grandchildren that I had almost 30 cousins when I was growing up, they are completely amazed. And I've shared with them that some of my fondest memories growing up are when the extended family got together, as we often did most Sunday afternoons. The Blue Laws were in effect when I was a boy. The Blue Laws were laws that made it illegal for most businesses to be open on Sundays. Sunday was reserved for church and family. No children's sport leagues or activities were scheduled on Sundays. This was a taboo. So we would go to church in the morning, and then in the afternoon, we, the extended family, would get together at one of the relatives' homes, often my grandparents. I can remember my little grandmother telling me all the time, "Barry, in life, there are 2 things we can't avoid, taxes and death." I used to think how wise she was, and then as I got older, I discovered it was actually Benjamin Franklin who coined that phrase. So my grandmother was wise enough to borrow it from Mr. Franklin. And he was right, especially in regards to dying. None of us is immortal, not on this side. We're all going to leave this world. Most of us hope it happens later than sooner, but it's going to happen. When it does, what will we experience? We Christians believe that at that moment, we're going to stand before our Lord to give an accounting of our lives. Friends, do we in our daily lives give any thought as to that moment when we will be standing before our God? We know it's going to happen. Wouldn't it be wise to give it a bit of thought as we journey through life? Our readings for this Sunday give us an idea of the type of God we worship, the very nature of God, the God to whom we will give an accounting of our lives. What might we experience? What type of God awaits us? Our first reading this Sunday is from the Book of Wisdom. The Wisdom of Solomon, as it's commonly referred to, is one of the last Old Testament books to be written. This book, along with 6 others, are not found in the Protestant Bibles, having been removed after the Reformation. And yet we find them in the canon, the list of biblical books, as early as the late 4th century. The scholars tell us the Book of Wisdom may provide the most thorough treatment of the final judgment, resurrection, and eternal life of any book prior to the Gospels. In this Sunday's reading from Wisdom, we read of the mercy that is our God. The author affirms that God's supreme power doesn't imply that God is a tyrant. Rather, we're told our God is a God who is strong enough to be gentle and patient, desiring the conversion of sinners, not their demise. In the context of Wisdom, chapter 12, the sacred author is discussing in particular God's mercy with the ancient Canaanite people. Despite their moral evils that included the merciless slaughter of children, the Canaanites practiced child sacrifice, God allowed them hundreds of years and many opportunities to repent. How can we relate this, God's mercy, to ourselves, to our lives, and the times we currently live in? As I begin to reflect upon that question, God's mercy, the writings and life of Sister Faustina Kowalska, Saint Faustina, immediately comes to mind. Sister Faustina was a Polish nun who lived in the first half of the 20th century. Our Lord Jesus Christ would begin to appear to Sister Faustina to enlist her in a divine mission he had for her, namely, to tell the world of the mercy that is our God. If you have never read the diary of Saint Faustina, I urge you to take the time to do so, or at least portions of the diary. There are also numerous

numerous websites such as Divine Mercy for America or the Marians of the Immaculate Conception that go into great detail regarding the messages that our Lord gave to Saint Faustina regarding his mercy. Our Lord desires that all people, every person, has some understanding of God's mercy and God's desire that every person seek forgiveness of the God who seeks to forgive. Will all people find salvation? There is a belief by many, even some scholars, that is called universalism, namely, that all people will find salvation. While it might make some people feel good to embrace this idea, in fact, it is neither the teaching of our church, nor do we find our Lord Jesus advocating this idea. In our gospel for this Sunday, Jesus teaches the people using parables to help them begin to understand the concept of the kingdom of heaven. The first parable Jesus relates is the man who sowed good seed in his field. Weeds sprang up among the wheat, and when the servant asks the landowner if he should pull up the weeds, the owner responds telling him no, because some good crops, the wheat, might be pulled up along with the weeds. If we stopped here, we might have the impression that the landowner, in other words our God, might save all. We need to read the entire parable and Jesus' explanation of the parable to the disciples. Jesus ends the parable saying, "The wheat will be sorted out from the weeds, and the weeds will be bundled up for burning." In his explanation to the disciples, our Lord's teaching is even stronger regarding those who cause others to sin and evildoers. Please listen to the words of Jesus. "Just as the weeds are collected and burned up with the fire, so will it be at the end of the age. The Son of Man will send his angels, and they will collect out of his kingdom all who cause others to sin and all evildoers. These truly sad individuals will not be permitted a place in God's kingdom." Jesus concludes by saying, "Those who seek the grace to live in the righteousness of the Father will shine like the sun in the kingdom of our Heavenly Father for all eternity." Dear friends, our God is a loving God. Our God is a love that we will never be able to fully comprehend in this life. Our God is a merciful God whose mercy knows no limits for those who seek His mercy. There is the conundrum. Frankly, not everyone will seek or ask for God's mercy. As hard as this might be for some to believe, there are those in our world who will seem to base their lives on the line from John Milton's epic poem, Paradise Lost. Milton has Satan say, "It is better to reign in hell than serve in heaven." There will be those who deny God, including the mercy of God. Where does this leave you and I? We know our God is merciful. We seek God's mercy, especially when we frequent the sacrament of reconciliation. It's one of the reasons, not the only one, that I see my confessor regularly. We should be seeking that mercy, not only for ourselves, not only for our loved ones, but especially for those who do not believe. Dear friends, as we come forward this Sunday to receive the Eucharist, the body, blood, soul, and divinity of the Christ, let's thank our God for His mercy, and let's pray for mercy and conversion for all who may not believe among our families, our communities, our country, and our world. I conclude with the concluding words of our Lord Jesus from our Gospel pericope, "Whoever has ears ought to hear."

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1: I'm Amy Grant and I want to talk to you from my heart about the heart. There was nothing about my life that said, you have a ticking time bomb in your chest. But I did. I wound up in the office of a cardiologist because I was there with my husband. And at the tail end of that, the cardiologist looked at me and said, I want to see you. No one was more surprised than I was to learn I was living with a rare heart condition. He said, Amy, this condition, you'll be fine, fine, fine, and then catastrophic.

0: A few months later, I had open heart surgery that saved my life. And I owe it to the research and life-saving medical breakthroughs developed by the American Heart Association. I'm grateful for the American Heart Association. Their research gave me more time to do the things I love with the people I love. So listen to your heart. I'm here today because...
1: Okay, so we drowned the fire,
2: yep.
1: Stirred it, drowned it again, and now just feel if it's cold.
2: Yeah.

Mary's Meals is a simple, practical work of love, carried out in the name of Mary, the Mother of Jesus. Please join us in this movement.

Welcome to another episode of The Catholic Novel. I should say right away that it's not quite a novel. In the introduction to the story, Green says this story was not written to be read, it was written to be put on a movie screen. If you've been watching this series at all, first of all, you know that I'm a big Graham Greene fan. I think he was the greatest novelist in the 20th century writing English. Incidentally, he never won the Nobel Prize for Literature. He never won. And I found out years later that there was someone on the board who just did not like him and prevented him from getting the prize. And they gave the prize to other writers who, in my opinion, did not match Graham Greene. But anyway, Greene at the beginning says writers have different habits in terms of remembering ideas or jotting down notes. Some use notebooks. And he said years ago, he wrote a sentence something like this: I was shocked to see Harry Lime because I had attended his burial before that meeting. And he wrote it on an envelope. And then after the success of the film The Fallen Idol, directed by Carol Reed and produced by Alexander Korda, Korda came to Green and he asked him to write a story for the screen about post-war Vienna. This is a time when the post-war Vienna was ruled by four powers: Soviets, United States, French, and British. And Green found the envelope and found the sentence and then wrote this whole story about Harry Lime. I think it's amazing how creative artists work. You know, I basically use Jacques Maritain, but every so often you read something and say, how did that come about? Anyway, Green is my favorite author. He has often been described by critics as writing in a cinema-like way, that his images are so real they almost begged to be put on the screen, and I agree with that completely. But his films have had a strange history in terms of movies. I think 16 of his books have been turned into film, and some of them more than once. I know The End of the Affair was turned into a film twice. But for whatever reason, they never seem to be able, or hardly ever get the religious part right. Now, some great directors filmed some of these 16 films: Otto Preminger, John Ford, who some people think is the greatest American director of all time, Fritz Lang, Joseph Mankiewicz, Peter Glanville, Edward Dmytryk. I'm going to use two examples on how strange some films turned out if you read the novels, all right? The first one is The Power and the Glory, which was turned into the film The Fugitive with Henry Fonda, directed by John Ford. It's a pretty good movie. It's got almost nothing to do with the novel.

So it was a whiskey priest. Also, the film is made of The Heart of the Matter, starring Trevor Howard, who in some ways I think is the quintessential Green character. Now, in the novel, there is a big, big problem. The main character, Scobie, commits suicide. And the question Green dramatizes, and believe me, when you read it in the novel, it becomes a real problem. Is Scobie going to hell, or is he a saint? He seems to commit suicide out of pity and love for two other human beings. He doesn't see any other way to help them. By removing himself, he thinks he's going to help them. Well, when they made the movie, they had Scobie murdered. I mean, it's unbelievable. The whole point of the novel, they just took out and made him a victim of a murder. So those are two extreme examples. But it's happened over and over again that for some reason they've had trouble getting the religious dimension. Now, I think The Third Man is the best film ever made of something that Graham Greene wrote. Some very prestigious film society in Britain voted The Third Man as the greatest British film ever made. And that's quite a statement, but I can accept it. It is a great movie. Now, in the novel, the main character, I guess, is Holly Martins. He's a friend of Harry Lyme, and Harry Lyme has sent him a note saying, come on over to Vienna, I've got a job for you. And so he goes over, and as the plot develops, you see that throughout their relationship, Holly Martins has been made a fool of by Harry Lyme. Whenever Harry Lyme comes up with some, you know, wild scheme, Holly Martins is always left holding the bag. By the way, in the treatment that Green wrote, the main character's name was Rollo, but in the movie, Joseph Cotten objected to that name, so they made it Holly. So he gets there and he finds out that Harry Lyme was killed by a car accident. A car ran over him, and as the plot develops, you discover he was not killed at all. He's been involved in black market selling of penicillin and with a group of other racketeers like himself. And the penicillin, they water it down so they can stretch it further. And this kills some children and maims others. So Martins first doesn't believe Harry has done anything wrong. But when he finds out what he did, he meets him in a lift over Vienna, you know, one of these lifts high up in the air. So when you look down, the people look just like dots. And in the written treatment, Holly says to him, you used to be a Catholic. And Harry Lyme says, oh, I still believe in God and mercy, all of that. I'm not hurting their souls. And he says, look down at those little specks. If someone told you you could get 20,000 pounds for every one of those specks, would you be shocked, or would you immediately start counting specks? Okay, Harry Lyme seems to be a perfect example of a total narcissist. There's a wonderful line Green comes up with. He says, "When Harry woke up in the morning happy, he just presumed that the whole world was happy." I mean, talk about having everything in your life centered around, you know, around yourself and this world. Okay, and your world matches the world, and you're happy, so everybody supposedly should be happy. What critics of Green's writing have sometimes described his milieu as Greenland. And what they meant by Greenland was a dark, dangerous terrain, kind of sleazy, populated by sinners, and populated by people who were in flight, sometimes physical flight, sometimes spiritual flight, and sometimes both. Green did not like that term, but I think it does describe many of his novels. Matter of fact, I can't think of one novel of Graham Greene's in which there's a happily married couple. There always seems to be something wrong in a human relationship. Now, what Carol Reed, the director of the movie Third Man, is, he just nails it perfectly. To kind of suggest Greenland, he uses several tricks. First of all, the lighting is terrific. Often the camera angles are tilted, almost suggesting what a crooked world this is. And he gets as the actor to perform Harry Lyme, Orson Welles. And this is before Orson Welles got, you know, way, way overweight. He just conveys this sinister narcissism. You know, the world revolves around him. Now, my reading of the text and my seeing of the film, I've seen the film several times, is he invited Holly over because he was gonna
arranged that he would hold the bag again, get stuck.

with the bag again and get arrested, you know, for selling this penicillin and so on. So when they're up in the lift, he suggests that he has a gun and he could easily shoot Holly and throw him out, and he didn't think the police would be too concerned looking for a bullet wound if someone had fallen out of one of these lifts. And then he realizes it's too late for that, that the police already know that he's not dead. They've dug up the grave and they found the man that he murdered. So that's not it. And so at the end, Holly agrees to help the police catch him because of, he's so shocked at this, you know, the selling of penicillin. And that's a very exciting scene. On the text, in the text it's exciting, but it's also exciting on the screen. And I'm telling you a spoiler alert now, okay? When Harry Lime tries to escape by running through the sewers of Vienna, but the police are onto him and they block him off and catch him. And apparently shooting at Holly, intending to kill Holly, the bullet hits a wall and goes off and kills a really innocent policeman, kind of a really likable guy, an innocent guy, okay? And Holly takes the gun and goes after his friend, and he finds him wounded, trying to get out of the cellar, but he doesn't have the strength, and the police are waiting for him anyway on the street. And he says, Harry Lime says, "Bloody fool." And Holly says, "Did he mean me, or did he mean himself? Was this some kind of act of contrition that he was making?" So, you know, as I read that, I thought, Green cannot help bringing the Catholic dimension into it. In the text, he says, "You used to be a Catholic." In the film, he says, "You used to believe in God." But it's the same point is being made. You know, how can you possibly live this way if you're still a Catholic and if you believe in God? And Harry Lime's position is, you know, well, they're better off. They're better off. You know, I'm not attacking anybody's soul. So, you know, I think if you really meet a narcissist, it's kind of frightening. It's sort of impossible to relate to them, to get through to them at all, okay? Now, so here's why I say it would be a Catholic novel. I gave you two examples. You used to be a Catholic. Oh, yes, I still believe. And then at the end, was that an act of contrition? Was he talking about himself? Bloody fool that I've been. But it's also Catholic in its depiction of evil. There was a critic, Pauline Kael, who claimed certain film directors depicted evil so well because of their Catholic backgrounds. And that makes a great deal of sense to me. I don't think Carol Reed was a Catholic, but Green's description of post-war Vienna, you know, it's sleazy, everybody's got a racket, everybody's got an angle, and here is this man who claims he's still a believing Catholic, but he's doing the worst crime that's, you know, it's inhuman, giving penicillin that will kill kids or maim kids. So I would say the two things, the mystery of evil is very dramatically depicted, and also the Catholic dimension, which is, not, you know, it's not mentioned many times, but it is mentioned at key points. Now, I'm wondering, why did they cut that piece of dialogue out and change it to "you believe in God"? Who knows? I don't know whether they thought it would distract people. I don't know. And I could go through, other Graham Greene scripts that were turned into films in which you say, well, why did they do it this way? But the two I gave were good enough. Okay, so the mystery of an artist creating is a very good study could be made of this novel. A line that he thought of years before he was asked to write the screenplay, and he wrote it on an envelope. It's almost like Abe Lincoln doing the Gettysburg Address. And when he was asked to do this script, it came back to him. And I'm trying to imagine what was he thinking of when he first wrote it. You know, Harry Lime and I thought I saw him buried, and now I see that he's alive. And then he builds the whole thing around that, and Carol Reed is able to nail it down. He just nails it down. This really is the best film ever made from anything that Graham Greene ever wrote. So here's what I'm suggesting. Read the, I don't call it a novel, I would call it a novella. Read it, you will find it, you won't be able to put it down. And then watch the film. And you'll also notice how the music adds tremendously. Carol Reed was, I think, at a nightclub or some kind of a dinner, and he heard someone playing a zither.
And he knew that was the instrument he was going to use, and he uses it all through. Now here goes nothing. Ready? Da da da da da.

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Hello and welcome to our program, Where God Weeps, a program where we talk about the realities of the Catholic Church around the world, especially in those areas where she struggles to share her message as a result of persecution, discrimination, or simply difficult circumstances. Today we will be looking at the largest landlocked country in South America, Bolivia. It is bordered by Brazil, Paraguay, Peru, Argentina, and Chile. It is a multi-ethnic state with a population of more than 11 million people, almost 93% of which are Christian. The predominant language is Spanish, but there are 36 indigenous languages which also hold official status. Quechua, Guarani, and Aymara are the most commonly spoken. Let's take a look at the rich diversity of this South American country.

0: The state of Bolivia is located in the center of South America. With its 9 million inhabitants, it is a country characterized by great contrasts. Not only the diversity of its landscapes, but also the multicultural face of its population. Bolivia's rich history is internationally recognized through its extensive array of UN-declared World Heritage Sites. Among them, we find the city of Potosi, the historical city of Sucre, the Jesuit missions of Chiquitos, and the Tiahuanaco, the spiritual and political center of one of the ancient Aboriginal cultures of the region. Prior to the colonization in the 16th century, the peoples inhabiting the territory under the predominantly Inca Empire included the Aymara, Chiquitana, and Quechua tribes. With the arrival of the Spanish, the once proud population was reduced to slavery and served as labor to extract silver from the productive mines of Potosi, which served to create one of the most prosperous and populated centers of the Spanish Empire. The country gained its independence in 1825, taking the name of the military and political leader Simón Bolívar, who liberated and created the sovereign state independent of Spanish rule. As the boundaries of Bolivia's territory changed over the years, so too its political regimes, characterized by revolutions, military coups, and civil wars. The National Revolution of 1953 began a process of modernization and economic growth that changed the course of the country. This period of stability ended, however, with a dramatic fall in world prices for minerals extracted in the region. This economic instability resulted in political turmoil, a series of coups d'etat replacing different military leaders. Bolivia experienced a revival in 1982 with a turn to democracy. To strengthen the economy and reduce inflation, successive governments applied continuous measures of austerity and labor reforms, which generated recurrent social upheaval. In 2006, the first indigenous president of the country, the charismatic Evo Morales, came to power. And with it, the country's policy became characterized by a left-wing implementation of nationalist and indigenous policies. Although the nationalization of Bolivia's natural resources has resulted in income growth, propelling Bolivia today to one of the region's economic leaders, the country still faces major challenges related to social inequality, poverty, violence, and drug trafficking.
1: What a rich history and culture, though fraught with great suffering. We're going to see how the Catholic Church in Bolivia seeks to meet some of the challenges we've heard about. But first, we're going to take a look at a challenge the Church herself is facing.
0: Church-state tensions are also increasing. Although nearly 4 out of 5 Bolivians are Catholic, with the swearing-in of Evo Morales in 2006, the Bible and cross were removed from the presidential palace and Andean religious rituals replaced Catholic rites at state ceremonies. A watershed moment was the inauguration of the new constitution in 2009, which made the historically Catholic country a secular state. The secular government, inspired by a pre-Christian Andean folklore and a rejection of Western Christian culture, seeks to replace the church with a state as the center of Bolivian life. Official communication paints the church as a present-day symbol of Bolivia's bitter colonization history, and so-called decolonization legislation has increased church taxation, replaced Catholic religion classes with general religion and spirituality courses, mandated that all religious teachers be formed in state programs, as well as a failed effort to stop Catholic religious education in church-run schools. The church in Bolivia is also struggling with a decline in vocations and the reduced number of young people opting for consecrated life. Although Bolivia has a fairly large group of priests, it is not enough to serve the population and continues to depend on help from missionaries from the Universal Church. Do not be afraid to help each other. Fight to get ahead.

0: Economic difficulties abound, and opportunities for training and employment remain scarce. In this context, with its sight fixed on hope and charity, the local church dedicates itself to serving children in the communities that surround this isolated town. Let's take a look.
1: The boarding schools were created in response to a need of a population. Many people in the countryside do not have the possibility of owning a townhouse, and thereby access to better education.
2: It is a complex reality. These are children who come from fairly dysfunctional families. Children that do not receive much support from their parents. If there were no boarding school, they would leave them to work in their field, taking care of the goats, or taking care of the cowshed, or doing other things, except studying.
3: Mainly help them here with their education, the things that one should learn at home. We teach them to be clean, to be neat, to study, and we sometimes even also work in the garden. Of course, it is at first hard for them, especially those who do not speak Spanish. They first learn Spanish here, and then they adapt to the environment. It is difficult for them, but most are content to have been given the opportunity to study and are happy here. They help us do our difficult homework. And if we do not have homework, they give us other things to do to keep us learning. We reinforce their reading and writing abilities here, which are very poor, as well as mathematics and Spanish, because language difficulties inhibit understanding. So we support them a lot in this area to improve their learning skills.
2: On many occasions, children who have already left come back to express their gratitude for the help they had received in the boarding school. They are grateful, very grateful, even for the occasional scolding. They appreciate all the help they received at the boarding school.
3: First, I did not want to stay. Then I got used to it. Now I don't want to leave.
2: We try to help them develop values that will encourage them to love their faith. In turn, they learn to live by them, as the church asks of us. They welcome this formation. We also see to it that they are baptized and receive all the sacraments.
1: As of today, we have 15 boarding schools. We also have healthcare centers and, whenever possible, hospitals. When we go out to the communities, we try to help with medicines, sometimes with the food that we bring. But yes, we are limited by our financial resources because, unfortunately, we do not receive any support from the government.
0: The call to follow Christ sends us out to the edges of society, to those lonely, forgotten, and isolated. The Archbishop of Sucre, Most Reverend Jesus Juarez Párraga, tells us about reaching out to young people who have ended up in prison.
4: Pope Francis said, "If we want to help change history and promote real development, we need to hear the cry of the poor and commit ourselves to ending their marginalization." The Bolivian Church, having heard the Holy Father's call, has wholeheartedly adopted this mission, offering the renewing power of God's gospel to transform the region's hardest realities in a concrete way.
5: Los sacerdotes, gracias a Dios, se acercan a la población.
6: The priest, thank God, go out to the people to learn about their needs, and through different projects, tend to these people's basic needs. We believe that we don't have to do so many missions, but to be missionaries. I believe that is what our young people need. That is what we have to do, to use Jesus of Nazareth's method in our pastoral work with young people. These young men have lost their freedom and have ended up in prison. They were caught working as what we call mules, which means carrying drugs.
7: I learned many things here. Father Pedro came here and taught us a lot. I didn't even know how to pray the rosary. Father Pedro taught me. They talked to me like the catechist. Honestly, the life that each of us have is to learn from the mistakes that we have made and not to fall again. And if we fall, to get up.
6: I remember what Saint John Bosco said one day. If this young man had been accompanied, supported, had had a father, a friend, what happened to him might not have happened to him.
7: I do not have a dad. When I was born, he was almost never with me. He was always on a trip. And so I just grew up with my mother. But Father Pedro and the Reverend taught me what a father is like. They gave me good advice. When I needed advice or something, they were always there for me. When they came, I could talk to them about my problems. And they always told me what to do, and things like that.
6: This is the challenge that Jesus of Nazareth, resurrected, left us. We find it in Luke chapter 24. Jesus stands in their midst, listens to them, walks by their side, and once he has heard their problems, he quotes the scriptures, God's promise, the joy of also being resurrected like him. And so, accompanied, they recognized him.

In the name of the Father, and of the Son, and of the Holy Spirit, amen. I believe in God, the Father Almighty, creator of heaven and earth, and in Jesus Christ, his only Son, our Lord, who was conceived by the Holy Spirit, born of the Virgin Mary, suffered under Pontius Pilate, was crucified, died, and was buried. He descended into hell. On the third day, he rose again from the dead. He ascended into heaven and is seated at the right hand of God, the Father Almighty. From there, he will come to judge the living and the dead. I believe in the Holy Spirit, the Holy Catholic Church, the communion of saints, the forgiveness of sins, the resurrection of the body, and life everlasting. Amen. Our Father, who art in heaven, hallowed be thy name. Thy kingdom come, thy will be done, on earth as it is in heaven. Give us this day our daily bread, and forgive us our trespasses, as we forgive those who trespass against us. And lead us not into temptation, but deliver us from evil. Amen. Hail Mary, full of grace, the Lord is with thee. Blessed art thou among women, and blessed is the fruit of thy womb, Jesus. Holy Mary, Mother of God, pray for us sinners, now and at the hour of our death. Amen. Hail Mary, full of grace, the Lord is with thee. Blessed art thou among women, and blessed is the fruit of thy womb, Jesus. Holy Mary, Mother of God, pray for us sinners, now and at the hour of our death. Amen. Hail Mary, full of grace, the Lord is with thee. Blessed art thou among women, and blessed is the fruit of thy womb, Jesus. Holy Mary, Mother of God, pray for us sinners, now

now and at the hour of our death. Amen. Glory be to the Father, and to the Son, and to the Holy Spirit, as it was in the beginning, is now, and ever shall be, world without end. Amen. First luminous mystery, the baptism of Jesus. And when Jesus was baptized, the heavens were opened, and he saw the Spirit of God descending like a dove and aligning on him. And lo, a voice from heaven saying, "This is my beloved Son, with whom I am well pleased." Our Father, who art in heaven, hallowed be thy name. Thy kingdom come, thy will be done on earth as it is in heaven. Give us this day our daily bread, and forgive us our trespasses, as we forgive those who trespass against us. And lead us not into temptation, but deliver us from evil. Amen. Hail Mary, full of grace, the Lord is with thee. Blessed art thou among women, and blessed is the fruit of thy womb, Jesus. Holy Mary, Mother of God, pray for us sinners, now and at the hour of our death. Amen. Hail Mary, full of grace, the Lord is with thee. Blessed art thou among women, and blessed is the fruit of thy womb, Jesus. Holy Mary, Mother of God, pray for us sinners, now and at the hour of our death. Amen. Hail Mary, full of grace, the Lord is with thee. Blessed art thou among women, and blessed is the fruit of thy womb, Jesus. Holy Mary, Mother of God, pray for us sinners now and at the hour of our death. Amen. Hail Mary, full of grace, the Lord is with thee. Blessed art thou among women, and blessed is the fruit of thy womb, Jesus. Holy Mary, Mother of God, pray for us sinners now and at the hour of our death. Amen. Hail Mary, full of grace, the Lord is with thee. Blessed art thou among women, and blessed is the fruit of thy womb, Jesus. Holy Mary, Mother of God, pray for us sinners, now and at the hour of our death. Amen. Hail Mary, full of grace, the Lord is with thee. Blessed art thou among women, and blessed is the fruit of thy womb, Jesus. Holy Mary, Mother of God, pray for us sinners, now and at the hour of our death. Amen. Hail Mary, full of grace, the Lord is with thee. Blessed art thou among women, and blessed is the fruit of thy womb, Jesus. Holy Mary, Mother of God, pray for us sinners now and at the hour of our death. Amen. Hail Mary, full of grace, the Lord is with thee. Blessed art thou among women, and blessed is the fruit of thy womb, Jesus. Holy Mary, Mother of God, pray for us sinners now and at the hour of our death. Amen. Hail Mary, full of grace, the Lord is with thee. Blessed art thou among women, and blessed is the fruit of thy womb, Jesus. Holy Mary, Mother of God, pray for us sinners now and at the hour of our death. Amen. Hail Mary, full of grace, the Lord is with thee. Blessed art thou among women, and blessed is the fruit of thy womb, Jesus. Holy Mary, Mother of God, pray for us sinners now and at the hour of our death. Amen. Glory be to the Father, and to the Son, and to the Holy Spirit, as it was in the beginning, is now, and ever shall be, world without end. Amen. O my Jesus, forgive us our sins, save us from the fires of hell, lead all souls to heaven, especially those most in need of thy mercy. Second luminous mystery, the wedding at Cana. His mother said to the servants, "Do whatever he tells you." Jesus said to them, "Fill the jars with water," and they filled them up to the brim. Our Father, who art in heaven, hallowed be thy name. Thy kingdom come, thy will be done on earth as it is in heaven. Give us this day our daily bread, and forgive us our trespasses, as we forgive those who trespass against us. And lead us not into temptation, but deliver us from evil. Amen. Hail Mary, full of grace, the Lord is with thee. Blessed art thou among women, and blessed is the fruit of thy womb, Jesus. Holy Mary, Mother of God, pray for us sinners, now and at the hour of our death. Amen. Hail Mary, full of grace, the Lord is with thee. Blessed art thou among women, and blessed is the fruit of thy womb, Jesus. Holy Mary, Mother of God, pray for us sinners, now and at the hour of our death. Amen. Hail Mary, full of grace, the Lord is with thee. Blessed art thou among women, and blessed is the fruit of thy womb, Jesus. Holy Mary, Mother of God, pray for us sinners, now and at the hour of our death. Amen. Hail Mary, full of grace, the Lord is with thee.
Blessed art thou among women, and blessed is the fruit of thy womb,

womb, Jesus. Holy Mary, Mother of God, pray for us sinners, now and at the hour of our death. Amen. Hail Mary, full of grace, the Lord is with thee. Blessed art thou among women, and blessed is the fruit of thy womb, Jesus. Holy Mary, Mother of God, pray for us sinners, now and at the hour of our death. Amen. Hail Mary, full of grace, the Lord is with thee. Blessed art thou among women, and blessed is the fruit of thy womb, Jesus. Holy Mary, Mother of God, pray for us sinners, now and at the hour of our death. Amen. Hail Mary, full of grace, the Lord is with thee. Blessed art thou among women, and blessed is the fruit of thy womb, Jesus. Holy Mary, Mother of God, pray for us sinners, now and at the hour of our death. Amen. Hail Mary, full of grace, the Lord is with thee. Blessed art thou among women, and blessed is the fruit of thy womb, Jesus. Holy Mary, Mother of God, pray for us sinners, now and at the hour of our death. Amen. Hail Mary, full of grace, the Lord is with thee. Blessed art thou among women, and blessed is the fruit of thy womb, Jesus. Holy Mary, Mother of God, pray for us sinners, now and at the hour of our death. Amen. Hail Mary, full of grace, the Lord is with thee. Blessed art thou among women, and blessed is the fruit of thy womb, Jesus. Holy Mary, Mother of God, pray for us sinners now and at the hour of our death. Amen. Glory be to the Father, and to the Son, and to the Holy Spirit, as it was in the beginning, is now, and ever shall be, world without end. Amen. O my Jesus, forgive us our sins, save us from the fires of hell, lead all souls to heaven, especially those most in need of thy mercy. Third luminous mystery, proclaiming the kingdom. And preach as you go, saying, the kingdom of heaven is at hand. Heal the sick, raise the dead, cleanse lepers, cast out demons. You received without pay, give without pay. Our Father, who art in heaven, hallowed be thy name. Thy kingdom come, thy will be done on earth as it is in heaven. Give us this day our daily bread, and forgive us our trespasses, as we forgive those who trespass against us. And lead us not into temptation, but deliver us from evil. Amen. Hail Mary, full of grace, the Lord is with thee. Blessed art thou among women, and blessed is the fruit of thy womb, Jesus. Holy Mary, Mother of God, pray for us sinners, now and at the hour of our death. Amen. Hail Mary, full of grace, the Lord is with thee. Blessed art thou among women, and blessed is the fruit of thy womb, Jesus. Holy Mary, Mother of God, pray for us sinners, now and at the hour of our death. Amen. Hail Mary, full of grace, the Lord is with thee. Blessed art thou among women, and blessed is the fruit of thy womb, Jesus. Holy Mary, Mother of God, pray for us sinners, now and at the hour of our death. Amen. Hail Mary, full of grace, the Lord is with thee. Blessed art thou among women, and blessed is the fruit of thy womb, Jesus. Holy Mary, Mother of God, pray for us sinners, now and at the hour of our death. Amen. Hail Mary, full of grace, the Lord is with thee. Blessed art thou among women, and blessed is the fruit of thy womb, Jesus. Holy Mary, Mother of God, pray for us sinners, now and at the hour of our death. Amen. Hail Mary, full of grace, the Lord is with thee. Blessed art thou among women, and blessed is the fruit of thy womb, Jesus. Holy Mary, Mother of God, pray for us sinners, now and at the hour of our death. Amen. Hail Mary, full of grace, the Lord is with thee. Blessed art thou among women, and blessed is the fruit of thy womb, Jesus. Holy Mary, Mother of God, pray for us sinners, now and at the hour of our death. Amen. Hail Mary, full of grace, the Lord is with thee. Blessed art thou among women, and blessed is the fruit of thy womb, Jesus. Holy Mary, Mother of God, pray for us sinners, now and at the hour of our death. Amen. Hail Mary, full of grace, the Lord is with thee. Blessed art thou among women, and blessed is the fruit of thy womb, Jesus. Holy Mary, Mother of God, pray for us sinners, now and at the hour of our death. Amen. Hail Mary, full of grace, the Lord is with thee. Blessed art thou among women, and blessed is the fruit of thy womb, Jesus. Holy Mary, Mother of God, pray for us sinners, now and at the hour of our death. Amen. Glory be to the Father, and to the Son, and to the Holy Spirit, as it was in the beginning,

is now, and ever shall be, world without end. Amen. O my Jesus, forgive us our sins, save us from the fires of hell, lead all souls to heaven, especially those most in need of thy mercy. Fourth luminous mystery, the Transfiguration. And as he was praying, the appearance of his countenance was altered, and his raiment became dazzling white. And a voice came out of the cloud saying, "This is my Son, my chosen. Listen to him." Our Father, who art in heaven, hallowed be thy name. Thy kingdom come, thy will be done on earth as it is in heaven. Give us this day our daily bread, and forgive us our trespasses, as we forgive those who trespass against us. And lead us not into temptation, but deliver us from evil. Amen. Hail Mary, full of grace, the Lord is with thee. Blessed art thou among women, and blessed is the fruit of thy womb, Jesus. Holy Mary, Mother of God, pray for us sinners, now and at the hour of our death. Amen. Hail Mary, full of grace, the Lord is with thee. Blessed art thou among women, and blessed is the fruit of thy womb, Jesus. Holy Mary, Mother of God, pray for us sinners, now and at the hour of our death. Amen. Hail Mary, full of grace, the Lord is with thee. Blessed art thou among women, and blessed is the fruit of thy womb, Jesus. Holy Mary, Mother of God, pray for us sinners, now and at the hour of our death. Amen. Hail Mary, full of grace, the Lord is with thee. Blessed art thou among women, and blessed is the fruit of thy womb, Jesus. Holy Mary, Mother of God, pray for us sinners, now and at the hour of our death. Amen. Hail Mary, full of grace, the Lord is with thee. Blessed art thou among women, and blessed is the fruit of thy womb, Jesus. Holy Mary, Mother of God, pray for us sinners, now and at the hour of our death. Amen. Hail Mary, full of grace, the Lord is with thee. Blessed art thou among women, and blessed is the fruit of thy womb, Jesus. Holy Mary, Mother of God, pray for us sinners, now and at the hour of our death. Amen. Hail Mary, full of grace, the Lord is with thee. Blessed art thou among women, and blessed is the fruit of thy womb, Jesus. Holy Mary, Mother of God, pray for us sinners, now and at the hour of our death. Amen. Hail Mary, full of grace, the Lord is with thee. Blessed art thou among women, and blessed is the fruit of thy womb, Jesus. Holy Mary, Mother of God, pray for us sinners now and at the hour of our death. Amen. Hail Mary, full of grace, the Lord is with thee. Blessed art thou among women, and blessed is the fruit of thy womb, Jesus. Holy Mary, Mother of God, pray for us sinners now and at the hour of our death. Amen. Hail Mary, full of grace, the Lord is with thee. Blessed art thou among women, and blessed is the fruit of thy womb, Jesus. Holy Mary, Mother of God, pray for us sinners now and at the hour of our death. Amen. Glory be to the Father, and to the Son, and to the Holy Spirit, as it was in the beginning, is now, and ever shall be, world without end. Amen. O my Jesus, forgive us our sins, save us from the fires of hell, lead all souls to heaven, especially those most in need of thy mercy. The fifth luminous mystery, the institution of the Eucharist. And he took bread, and when he had given thanks, he broke it and gave it to them, saying, "This is my body, which is given for you." And likewise, the cup after supper, saying, "This cup, which is poured out for you, is the new covenant in my blood." Our Father, who art in heaven, hallowed be thy name. Thy kingdom come, thy will be done on earth as it is in heaven. Give us this day our daily bread, and forgive us our trespasses, as we forgive those who trespass against us. And lead us not into temptation, but deliver us from evil. Amen. Hail Mary, full of grace, the Lord is with thee. Blessed art thou among women, and blessed is the fruit of thy womb, Jesus. Holy Mary, Mother of God, pray for us sinners, now and at the hour of our death. Amen. Hail Mary, full of grace, the Lord is with thee. Blessed art thou among women, and blessed is the fruit of thy womb, Jesus. Holy Mary, Mother of God, pray for us sinners, now and at the hour of our death. Amen. Hail Mary, full of grace, the Lord is with thee.
blessed art thou among women, and blessed

blessed is the fruit of thy womb, Jesus. Holy Mary, Mother of God, pray for us sinners now and at the hour of our death. Amen. Hail Mary, full of grace, the Lord is with thee. Blessed art thou among women, and blessed is the fruit of thy womb, Jesus. Holy Mary, Mother of God, pray for us sinners now and at the hour of our death. Amen. Hail Mary, full of grace, the Lord is with thee. Blessed art thou among women, and blessed is the fruit

0: Blessed art thou among women, and blessed is the fruit of thy womb, Jesus. Holy Mary, Mother of God, pray for us sinners, now and at the hour of our death. Amen. Hail Mary, full of grace, the Lord is with thee. Blessed art thou among women, and blessed is the fruit of thy womb, Jesus. Holy Mary, Mother of God, pray for us sinners, now and at the hour of our death. Amen. Hail Mary, full of grace, the Lord is with thee. Blessed art thou among women, and blessed is the fruit of thy womb, Jesus. Holy Mary, Mother of God, pray for us sinners, now and at the hour of our death. Amen. Hail Mary, full of grace, the Lord is with thee. Blessed art thou among women, and blessed is the fruit of thy womb, Jesus. Holy Mary, Mother of God, pray for us sinners, now and at the hour of our death. Amen. Hail Mary, full of grace, the Lord is with thee. Blessed art thou among women, and blessed is the fruit of thy womb, Jesus. Holy Mary, Mother of God, pray for us sinners, now and at the hour of our death. Amen. Glory be to the Father, and to the Son, and to the Holy Spirit, as it was in the beginning, is now, and ever shall be, world without end. Amen. O my Jesus, forgive us our sins, save us from the fires of hell, lead all souls to heaven, especially those most in need of thy mercy. Hail, Holy Queen, Mother of Mercy, our life, our sweetness, and our hope. To thee do we cry, poor banished children of Eve. To thee do we send up our sighs, mourning and weeping in this vale of tears. Turn then, most gracious advocate, thine eyes of mercy towards us. And after this, our exile, show unto us the blessed fruit of thy womb, Jesus. O clement, O loving, O sweet Virgin Mary, pray for us, O Holy Mother of God, that we may be made worthy of the promises of Christ. Let us pray. O God, whose only begotten Son, by his life, death, and resurrection, has purchased for us the rewards of eternal life, grant, we beseech thee, that by meditating on these mysteries of the Most Holy Rosary of the Blessed Virgin Mary, we may imitate what they contain and obtain what they promise, through the same Christ our Lord. Amen. Most Sacred Heart of Jesus, have mercy on us. Immaculate Heart of Mary, pray for us. In the name of the Father, and of the Son, and of the Holy Spirit. Amen. Hi, everybody. I'm Monsignor Joseph Lamort, the Vicar General of the Archdiocese of New York, and you're watching the Catholic Faith Network.
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Lord, not let your servant go in peace. Your word has been fulfilled. My own eyes have seen salvation which you have prepared in the sight of every people, a light to reveal you to the nations and the glory of your people Israel. Glory to the Father, and to the Son, and to the Holy Spirit, as it was in the beginning, is now, and will be forever. Amen.

St. Agnes in Rockville Center, New York. Today is Thursday of the 15th week in Ordinary Time. We welcome all of those joining us through the Catholic Faith Network. And the celebrant of the Mass is Father Hilary Nwajagou.

0: We also join the Universal Church today to celebrate the optional memorial of Our Lady of Mount Carmel. In the name of the Father, and of the Son, and of the Holy Spirit.
1: Amen.
0: The grace and peace of God the Father and of our Lord Jesus Christ be with you always.
1: And with your spirit.
0: Let us acknowledge our sins, dear friends, and so prepare ourselves to celebrate this sacred mystery. I confess to Almighty God and to you, my brothers and sisters, that I have greatly sinned in my thoughts and in my words, in what I've done and in what I've failed to do, through my most grievous fault. Therefore, I ask the Blessed Mary, Ever Virgin, all the angels and saints, and you, my brothers and sisters, to pray for me to the Lord our God. May Almighty God have mercy on us, forgive us our sins, and bring us to everlasting life.
1: Amen.
0: Let us pray. May the venerable intercession of the glorious Virgin Mary come to our aid, we pray, O Lord, so that, fortified by her protection, we may reach the mountain which is Christ, who lives and reigns with you in the unity of the Holy Spirit, one God forever and ever.
1: Amen. Amen.
2: A reading from the book of the prophet Isaiah. 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

0: Yes, for your way and your judgments, O Lord, we look to you. Your name and your title are the desire of our souls. My soul yearns for you in the night. Yes, my spirit within me keeps vigil for you. When your judgment dawns upon the earth, the world's inhabitants learn justice. O Lord, you mete out peace to us, for it is you who have accomplished all we have done. O Lord, oppressed by your punishment, we cried out in anguish under your chastising. As a woman about to give birth writhes and cries out in her pains, so were we in your presence, O Lord. We conceived and writhed in pain, giving birth to wind. Salvation we have not achieved for the earth. The inhabitants of the world cannot bring it forth. But your dead shall live. Their corpses shall rise. 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For your dew is the dew of light, and the land of shades gives birth. The word of the Lord.
1: Thanks be to God.
0: Responsorial Psalm. From heaven the earth looks down on the earth. From heaven the earth looks down on the earth. Sorry. You, O Lord, abide forever, in your name through all generations. You will arise and have mercy on Zion, for it is time to pity her. For her stones are clear, are dear to your servants, and her dust moves them to pity. From heaven the Lord looks down on the earth. The nations shall revere your name, O Lord, and all the kings of the earth your glory. When the Lord has rebuilt Zion and appeared in his glory, when he has regarded the prayer of the destitute and not despised their prayer. From heaven the Lord looks down on the earth. Let this be written for the generation to come, and let his future creatures praise the Lord. The Lord looked down from his holy height. From heaven he beheld the earth, to hear the groaning of the prisoners, to release those doomed to die. From heaven the Lord looks down on the earth.

0: The Lord be with you.
1: And with your spirit.
0: A reading from the Holy Gospel according to Matthew.
1: Glory to you, O Lord.
0: Jesus said, "Come to me, all you who labor and are burdened, and I will give you rest. Take my yoke upon you and learn from me, for I am meek and humble of heart, and you will find rest for yourselves. For my yoke is easy and my burden light." The Gospel of the Lord.
1: Praise to you, Lord Jesus Christ.
0: There is one sentence from this prophecy of Isaiah that has remained with me ever since I read the readings of today. And that's where Isaiah says, "My soul yearns for you in the night. Yes, my spirit within me keeps vigil for you. My soul yearns for you even in the night." Now, if we understand the biblical understanding or the significance of night from the scriptures, it is not just the absence of sunlight. It is a kind of a challenging moment. The moment when I am not seeing clearly of the road. The moment when I have so many challenges. The moment when the diagnosis from the doctor is not so nice. The moments when I feel so lonely. The moments when the plans I have, they are not working exactly the way I wanted them. Those are the dark nights of the soul, according

to the from biblical understanding. And then Isaiah is saying, even at those moments of darkness, my soul yearns for you. That's so deep for us, because it means seeking the Lord even when things are not so clear for us, yet trusting God. It shows the extent of our faith. It shows how we should trust God even at those challenging moments. And our being here, and even for those watching at home, staying glued on your television and watching the mass, is a wonderful indication that you have wonderful trust and confidence in God, because we all have our dark moments. Even as you are here, there are some, you might be still be nursing some dark moments of your life. So Isaiah is reminding us that at those dark moments, let us always seek the Lord. And the Lord that we are seeking has come to us in Christ from the gospel. Jesus says, come to me, all you who are burdened. So with all those dark moments, with all those challenging moments, come to me and I will give you rest. So the prayer of Isaiah has been answered by Christ. The dark moments of our soul, there is an answer for that in Christ's wonderful invitation for all of us to come. And again, today we are celebrating Our Lady of Mount Carmel, a lady that experiences the dark moments also. The dark moments at Gethsemane, the dark moments of losing the son Jesus, and yet she never wavered in her faith. And so we ask God through the intercession of the Blessed Mother Mary to always point to us, her son, so that as Jesus is giving us this invitation, Mary will be pointing her son to us, and then we will go to him and we will find rest for our souls. We always do that each time we receive him on the, at the altar in the Eucharist. And for those who cannot even receive, those at home, the act of spiritual communion is also a wonderful thing that will help Jesus to come into your soul. May we rise for the universal prayer.

0: that the Holy Spirit may renew and purify the church, inspiring deeper faith among her members and a stronger witness to the world. Let us pray to the Lord.
1: Lord, hear our prayer.
0: For leaders in government, that Christ may guide them to promote the common good according to his will. Let us pray to the Lord.
1: Lord, hear our prayer.
0: For those burdened by illness, that they may experience the healing power of Christ, let us pray to the Lord.
1: Lord, hear our prayer.
0: And today at this Eucharist, we pray for the intention of Thomas Hughes. Let us pray to the Lord.
1: Lord, hear our prayer.
0: And for the needs and intentions that we hold in the silence of our hearts and the hearts of those watching on the Catholic Faith Network. Let us pray to the Lord.
1: Lord, hear our prayer. O God, listen to the prayers we make to you, for we make them to you in faith through Christ our Lord.
2: Amen.

0: Pray, dear friends, that my sacrifice and yours may be acceptable to the Lord, the Almighty Father.
1: May the Lord accept your sacrifice, your hands, praise and glory of his name, for our good and the good of all his holy church.
0: Receive, O Lord, we ask, the prayers of your people with the sacrificial offerings, that through the intercession of the Blessed Mary, the mother of your Son, no petition may go unanswered, no request be made in vain. Through Christ our Lord.
1: Amen.
0: The Lord be with you.
1: And with your spirit.
0: Lift up your hearts.
1: We lift them up to the Lord.
0: Let us give thanks to the Lord our God.
1: It is right and just.
0: It is truly right and just, our duty and our salvation, to praise your mighty deeds in the exaltation of all the saints, and especially as we celebrate the memory of the Blessed Virgin Mary, to proclaim your kindness as we echo her thankful hymn of praise. For truly, even to its end, you have done great things and extended your abundant mercy from age to age. When you look on the lowliness of your handmaid, you gave us through her the author of our salvation, your Son, Jesus Christ, our Lord. Through him, the host of angels adores your majesty and rejoices in your presence forever. May our voices, we pray, join with theirs in one chorus of exultant praise as we acclaim.

You are indeed holy, O Lord, the fount of all holiness. Make holy, therefore, these gifts, we pray, by sending down your Spirit upon them like the dew fall, so that they may become for us the body and blood of your Son, our Lord Jesus Christ. At the time he was betrayed and entered willingly into his passion, he took bread, giving thanks, broke it, gave it to his disciples, saying, "Take this, all of you, and eat of it, for this is my body, which will be given up for you."

In a similar way, when supper was ended, he took the chalice, and once more giving thanks, he gave the chalice to his disciples, saying, "Take this, all of you, and drink from it. For this is the chalice of my blood, the blood of the new and eternal covenant, which will be poured out for you and for many for the forgiveness of sins. Do this in memory of me."

Therefore, as we celebrate the memorial of his death and resurrection, we offer you, Lord, the bread of life and the chalice of salvation, giving thanks that you have held us worthy to be in your presence and minister to you. Humbly we pray that, partaking of the body and blood of Christ, we may be gathered into one by the Holy Spirit. Remember, Lord, your church is spread throughout the world, and bring her to the fullness of charity together with Leo, our Pope, John, our Bishop, and all the clergy. Remember also our brothers and sisters who have fallen asleep in the hope of the resurrection and all who have died in your mercy. Welcome them into the light of your face. Have mercy on us all, we pray, that with the Blessed Virgin Mary, Mother of God, with Blessed Joseph, her spouse, with the blessed apostles, and all the saints who have pleased you throughout the ages, we may merit to be coerced to eternal life, and may praise and glorify you through your Son, Jesus Christ.

0: at the Savior's command, formed by divine teaching, we dare to say, Our Father, who art in heaven, hallowed be thy name. Thy kingdom come, thy will be done, on earth as it is in heaven. Give us this day our daily bread, and forgive us our trespasses, as we forgive those who trespass against us. And lead us not into temptation, but deliver us from evil. Deliver us, Lord, we pray, from every evil. Graciously grant peace in our days, that by the help of your mercy, we may be always free from sin and safe from all distress as we await the blessed hope and the coming of our Savior Jesus Christ.
1: For the kingdom, the power, and the glory are yours, now and forever.
0: Lord Jesus Christ, who said to your apostles, Peace I leave you, my peace I give you. Look not on our sins, but on the faith of your church, and graciously grant her peace and unity in accordance with your will, who live and reign forever and ever.
1: Amen.
0: The peace of the Lord be with you always.
1: And with your spirit.
0: Let us offer to each other the sign of peace.

0: Behold the Lamb of God. 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
1: Lord, I am not worthy that you should enter under my roof, but only say the word, and my soul shall be healed.

0: 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As we receive this heavenly sacrament, we beseech, O Lord, your mercy, that we who rejoice in commemorating the Blessed Virgin Mary may, by imitating her, save worthily the mystery of our redemption. Through Christ our Lord.
1: Amen.
0: The Lord be with you.
1: And with your spirit.
0: May Almighty God bless you, the Father, the Son, and the Holy Spirit.
1: Amen.

0: in peace, the Mass is ended.
1: Thanks be to God. The recessional hymn is number 564. 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
6: 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Plus, joining us here in the studio, Danielle Campbell, the Director of Communications and Development at Catholic Charities of Long Island, and Dr. Edward Shree with another episode of Ascension Presents. 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

Hello and welcome to CFN Live on this Thursday, July 16th. I'm Colleen McVeigh. Here's a look at what's trending now. Catholic Relief Services is partnering with the U.S. Department of Agriculture to deliver $235 million in emergency food assistance to Sudan and Ethiopia. The president and CEO of CRS, Sean Callahan, said the agreement comes at a critical moment for struggling families, and he says the humanitarian need in both countries demands sustained national and international commitment. For decades, CRS, which was founded by the U.S. bishops, has worked alongside the USDA through the Food for Peace program, which delivers U.S.-grown food assistance. Oh, a popular Bible study, Catholic Bible study, getting a new family-friendly edition. Beginning January 1st, 2027, Father Josh Johnson will host the Bible in a Year Family Edition, a daily video podcast designed to help children and their families discover the story of salvation in an engaging, age-appropriate way. The new series aims to make reading and understanding Scripture a shared experience at home. And today we celebrate the Feast of Our Lady of Mount Carmel, honoring the Blessed Virgin Mary in her role as patroness of the Carmelite Order. Rooted in Carmelite tradition and devotion, the feast commemorates Mary's protection and spiritual guidance, particularly through the bronze scapular, a devotional garment symbolizing her promise of protection and intercession for those who wear it with faith. And that's a look at what's trending now. Coming up next, I'll be back with your news.

0: from the Vatican and around the world, and another episode of Ascension Presents with Dr. Edward Shree. We'll be right back.
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0: Welcome back to CFN Live. In world news, the Order of Malta brought together more than 7,000 people from 45 countries for its 68th international pilgrimage to Lourdes. The annual pilgrimage is a powerful expression of faith, compassion, and service.
9: For nearly 1,000 years, the Order of Malta has carried a mission that transcends time, to defend the faith and serve the poor. And here, in Lourdes, that mission becomes alive once again.
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12: Ogni anno il pellegrinaggio a Lourdes è sempre un'esperienza che cambia, ma sempre in positivo. Vivo con la ricarica di questi cinque giorni che mi porterà durante l'anno la gioia.
9: In the silence of the Masabiel Grotto, in the light of the candle processions, in every gesture of care, and every hand extended to another, something greater is renewed each year.
12: The Lord has made us very humble, and we're seeing that the aspects of standardization of how humble is and how to serve is, and when we go back home, it's just to have more faith and more ability to be able to serve the most vulnerable in the community, which is, in our case, back in Africa, the sick and the poor.
9: In the words of the Grand Master, Lourdes reminds us who we are called to be. In a world that isolates, we must accompany. In a world that forgets the vulnerable, we must place them at the center. In a world growing colder, we must choose compassion again and again.
13: This is the physical manifestation of everything that we do, and you gain a greater appreciation of the wider picture of things. I get to see and understand more.
14: I want to say thank you because in the Rehabilitation Center I received an opportunity to rehabilitate my health and my physicality, but here I have a chance to improve my mental health and also to develop my spirituality, and I never knew about this place before. This is my first time here, and it's very impressive to see the order.
9: This is the heart of the 68th International Pilgrimage of the Order of Malta, a journey of faith, service,

0: purpose of humanity.
1: In Vatican News, the Discalced Carmelites now number more than 16,000 sisters and friars around the world. And their story began with a bold reform led by St. Teresa of Avila and St. John of the Cross. Here's a look at the mission that continues to shape the church today.
2: Our Lady of Mount Carmel is one of the most widespread and invocated Marian devotions in all the world. This devotion was born 800 years ago and eventually gave rise to the Carmelite order, but it has gone through various stages that transformed and redirected its charism back to its monastic origins in Jerusalem. But what is it, and why was it reformed? It began back in the 13th century on Mount Carmel in the Holy Land, in the Land of the Lord, when a group of crusaders who had set out to reconquer the holy sites were unable to enter Jerusalem. They then settled on Mount Carmel as the city was occupied by the Saracens. Later, they expanded into Europe. On Mount Carmel, they had built a monastery and a chapel dedicated to Our Lady of that mount, to Our Lady who took the name of that place. It's from that mount that she's called Our Lady of Mount Carmel. During the 16th century, the church underwent a period of reform, such as the Council of Trent. It was then that a nun by the name of Teresa de Cepeda y Ahumada left the Monastery of the Incarnation. She did this at the church's request with the help of King Philip II to begin the reform of the Carmelite order.
3: They
2: founded their first monastery, the Convent of St. Joseph, in the city of Avila, which was later followed by others, bringing the total to 17 houses. They undertook a reform, seeking to return to the origins of Mount Carmel, to a more evangelical life, with more prayer and greater fraternal fellowship. A reform undertaken by a nun was bound to be fraught with difficulties and struggles, that is, until the then General Superior visited Teresa's first reformed convent. The General Superior, an Italian father named Rubeo, visited the monastery of St. Joseph of Avila. St. Teresa recounts the visit. The General Superior was thrilled when he saw the reform undertaken by Sister Teresa of Avila. If Teresa of Avila was able to secure support for the women's branch, the men's branch would need a friar who also understood the need for reform. This was St. John of the Cross, a 25-year-old priest that wanted to be a Carthusian, but instead decided to collaborate with Teresa of Avila, who was then 52.
3: Dice la Santa en el libro de las fundaciones.
2: In the Book of the Foundations, she comments on the experience. Speaking with him, it gave me great joy. He told me that he wanted to join the Carthusians. The saint writes that she won over John of the Cross to the reform. He agreed on one condition, that it not take too long. St. Teresa of Avila took him with her to the monastery in Valladolid. For St. John of the Cross, these tensions resulted in 9 months of imprisonment in the Carmelite convent in Toledo. It was with the reform that a distinction was made between calced and discalced Carmelites. This reform did not satisfy all the brothers of the order. The issue was eventually resolved with the establishment of a separate province with its own government. Today, there are more than 4,000 discalced Carmelite friars and 12,000 sisters worldwide.
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5: 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Thank God.
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0: An arsonist destroyed the contents of our building and everything in it.
1: This has really been a big project. The Knights, not only have they given us financial support, but they've also have such an outpouring of love and prayers.
0: We're rising from the ashes. We are here in a bigger, better, brand new, beautiful pregnancy resource center. I have to describe the Knights of Columbus as truly our knights in the shining armor of God.
2: Well, now here's Dr. Edward Tree with a challenge to look inward, to allow God to transform us and help us grow in patience, humility, and empathy.
3: A lot of the work I do is talk about relationships, engagement, and marriage. And I wrote a book on this topic called Men, Women, and the Mystery of Love. And one of the things I get into is the desire we all have in the depths of our heart for great trust in a relationship, vulnerability, this emotional closeness, especially in marriage. And I think this little biblical expression, naked and not ashamed, helps us get into that. This expression points not just to their physical nakedness, it points to something deeper. They could bare their souls completely to each other. Just imagine being in a relationship like Adam and Eve were in the Garden of Eden before the fall, before any sin has entered the world. St. John Paul II said that man and woman originally looked at each other with the vision of the Creator. And I love that line. Now, what he means by that is, I think about how God looked at Adam and Eve. God creates the sun and the moon, and it is good, the Bible says. And then he creates the animals, it is good. And you read about all these days of creation, it is good. But after he completes his creation, the crowning of his creation with man and woman, he says, it is very good. God is delighting in man and woman. And so man looks at the woman with the vision of the Creator, John Paul II says. Adam is looking at Eve the way God looks at Eve. He sees that this isn't just a beautiful woman, and she was beautiful. She was gorgeous, and he appreciated that. But there's something more there. Or she's not just, oh, this is a great helpmate. She's going to help me get a lot of stuff done on the garden. Yes, I'm sure that was true. But Adam saw so much more than that. Adam saw that this is a beautiful daughter of God, made in the image and likeness of God. She is very good. And he has this profound sense of awe and wonder that this particular beautiful daughter of God, who has free will and could do anything she wants in her life, she freely chooses to commit herself to him. This is an example I use when I do some talks on marriage. Pretend this isn't a water bottle. Pretend it's $1 million crystal sculpture made by a Renaissance, Venetian artist. It's worth $1 million, but if it gets the slightest scratch, the slightest blemish, it will lose all of its value. Can I put this $1 million crystal sculpture in your hand? And they look at me a little hesitant, and they put both hands out like this, and I put it in their hands. I said, how do you feel? Nervous. I said, well, you're doing a good job holding that. And then I take a water bottle I put in somebody else's hands, and I say, oh, is that your $1 million crystal sculpture? Could I hold it? And then they hand it to me, and I look at it. I go, wow, this is a beautiful sculpture. I love this sculpture. Wow, what an amazing sculpture. This is so valuable. Whoa. Now the sculpture has been crushed into 1,000 pieces. I go to a third person, and I put a water bottle in their hand. Is that your $1 million? No way, I'm not handing it to you. I think this is what happens in marriage relationships. Adam and Eve, before the fall, before there was any sin, any selfishness, it was as if Adam was holding something more valuable than a $1 million crystal sculpture in his hand. He was holding the heart of his wife. And it created an environment for Eve that she could entrust her heart to him. We long to be received in this way. But we also know the sad reality. We don't always experience this. In fact, most of the time we don't experience this. Why? Because we're fallen. And so when that happens, we pull back and we get nervous. We start building walls in our relationship. John Paul II calls those the walls of shame. The walls of shame. We set up all these defense mechanisms. We avoid talking about certain topics. And we start getting farther and farther apart. It's understandable. Adam did it, Eve did it, and we all do this. So where does that leave us? Is there any hope that we can rekindle something of our heart's desire that we see in that first marriage with Adam and Eve? What do we do? Well, first, let's practice patience with ourselves and patience with the one we love, because we have to realize we are fallen. We have the wound of original sin.

and we're never going to get this perfect. Sometimes we can have a certain kind of a relationship perfectionism where I just demand so much of myself, and then I feel so much shame that I just can't be perfect and I'm never going to have a good marriage. Or we can impose perfection on the other person that we love and think, well, they're not perfect and they don't say it the right way and they don't do this the right way. And so I'm never going to give them my heart. I'm always going to hold back here. We want to avoid relationship perfectionism because we are never going to be back in paradise here on earth. We're in a fallen world. We are

0: that paradise, something of our heart's deepest desires. That's why growing in prayer, growing in virtue, growing in the sacraments, growing in holiness is so important. Because while I may not be able to give that perfect love, Christ can do it through me. That's what St. Paul says. It's no longer I who live, but Christ who lives in me. So as I grow in prayer, in the Christian life, in the sacramental life, I'm receiving more and more of Jesus in me so that I'm being changed. My heart, my prideful, selfish, greedy heart is being changed into Christ-likeness from one degree of glory to another. I think one of the important things we have to realize is that we can't change our spouse. Too often, when something is going wrong in the marriage, we treat our spouse like we treat the television, like we have the remote control out and we see something we don't like, change, you know, oh, the game is getting boring, you know, my team's losing, so I change, you know, or I don't like this show anymore, change. And so I see something in my spouse and it's as if I have like the relational remote control out, oh, I don't like the way you're talking to me, change, or I don't like the way you discipline the kids, change, or I don't like the way you're spending money, change. I'm so focused on my spouse. If my spouse would just change, then our relationship could be better. We wouldn't have these walls and division within our marital union. But I can't change my spouse. What I want to do is take that remote control and turn it toward myself. What are the ways God might be inviting me to grow in greater love, maybe in greater patience and compassion and mercy for my spouse and their shortcomings, or maybe growing in courage and I have to set a boundary and say, hey, I need to be treated this way if this relationship is going to be working well. Maybe God's helping me to grow in generosity. There's many different ways that I can work on me. I can't change my spouse, but I can work on changing me. And one of the areas I can work on changing is becoming the kind of person that's more trustworthy, where my spouse does feel I'm a safe place to be able to share his or her heart. Can I grow in greater empathy, maybe with empathetic listening? Do I realize when my spouse begins to share something that's troubling them, something on the depth of their heart, or maybe a big joy of their day, or a certain fear that they're having, or a certain dream that they have, am I able to receive that well with empathetic listening? Do I take my sandals off before the sacred ground of my beloved who's really starting to unveil a tender place in their heart? Am I really listening and validating, or am I just giving advice and trying to solve a problem, or only half listening and distracted and I'm on my phone while they're sharing something, or when there's conflict, do I always feel like I have to be defensive and give an explanation? John Paul II explained, if we want to overcome these walls of shame in a relationship and build greater unity, we need to be able to enter into the emotional sphere of the other person well. He says we have to have the ability to feel with and for the whole person, even their most deeply hidden spiritual tremors.
1: Well, coming up next, more news. And joining us right here in the studio, Danielle Campbell, the Director of Communications and Development at Catholic Charities of Long Island. We'll be right back.
2: At Boys and Girls Clubs, it's not just about trying new things.
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4: Four.
2: Or making contact.
4: Five, six, seven, eight.
2: It's not about exploring the future. It's about helping them build it. 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About making a connection. It's about proving every kid and teen has what it takes. It's about people in our clubs who bring out the greatness in every kid who enters our doors. It's not just about being on stage. It's about walking across it. Great futures start here, and here, and here.
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1: Welcome back to CFN Live. In world news, the new CEO of Mercy Ships has a very special connection to the ships and their mission. Dr. Michelle White first served as a volunteer more than 30 years ago. Well, today she shares that story and her hopes for the future.
2: I'm a pediatric anesthesiologist by background, and I've been experienced in hospital management and global surgery, and now I'm chief executive officer of Mercy Ships. So I first heard about Mercy Ships when I was a medical student, which was quite a long time ago. And the professor of surgery had said there was this hospital ship and did we want to come on board and have a look around. So I went to a medical reception and I can really remember being on the Anastasis and thinking, this is so cool. I would love to do this because it combined medicine, the sense of adventure and my Christian faith. And I thought, one day I will get there. And that one day was about 11 years later when I went to Liberia on the Anastasis, and I can really remember being exactly the same spot, looking at the same operating theatre and thinking, I think I've made it. That was such a very impactful experience for me. The work, the sense of the mission, I really connected with it, and I've been volunteering ever since. I think being a physician and having a background in global health is actually really important for this organisation. Having lived that experience on board the vessel, I think I know some of the strategy and the planning to put the organisation at the forefront of everything. When you think about what we do healthcare in Africa with volunteers. So I think having the experience of understanding a little bit of what this continent and the nations are going through with access to healthcare, from my experience working with Mercy Ships as a doctor, was really important. I just love the people, I love the sense of community I found on the ship, and I love the different nations of Africa. I don't know any other NGO that has the extent of the government partnerships that we have, the favour that we get with the host nations in which we serve. So it really means that we can work from the bottom, modelling care, so from the bottom up, and then working with policymakers from the top down, gives us this greater ability to have a bigger impact through all the capacity building and training that we do. And for me, that's just so, so important. Mercy Ships restores more than just physical health. It also restores spiritual health, emotional well-being. We talk about that as like transformational development. If you can restore health to an individual or to a community, then actually you can improve their wealth, you can improve access to education, and that actually helps in poverty reduction, and that helps in bringing peace and justice to nations. So there's a number of areas in which the impact of Mercy Ships is translated stage by stage by stage. I'm most excited about helping this organisation and the people in it fulfil their potential. We have great people here, and we've got such an opportunity across a wide skill mix to really develop our people so that everyone that comes in this organisation can grow professionally, spiritually, and in their character. Changing a job from being an anaesthesiologist to a CEO is definitely a big change. But I really felt that God called me to this role, and I've always done the jobs that I feel God's called me to do.
1: In Vatican News, Pope Leo will be traveling to France in September for a four-day apostolic trip that will be the first official papal visit to the country in 18 years.
3: France has not officially welcomed a pope for almost two decades. 18 years later, Pope Leo XIV will change that, traveling to the country for what will be his fifth international trip. He'll visit from September 25th to 28th. Pope Francis did actually visit the country on three separate occasions, but none of these was considered an official papal journey. They were instead brief trips for very specific events. In 2014, Francis went to Strasbourg to visit the European Parliament and the Council of Europe. In 2023, to Marseille to participate in the Mediterranean meetings. And in 2024, to Corsica for what would be his final trip ever, to take part in a Congress on Popular Religiosity. The French bishops invited Pope Leo to visit France, but so did its head of state. Emmanuel Macron traveled to Vatican City on April 10th for his first face-to-face meeting with the American Pope. He formally invited the Pope during that time. The Director General of UNESCO also invited him to visit. Although the official schedule or program has not yet been released, the Pope is expected to visit the UNESCO headquarters in Paris, as well as to visit the Sanctuary of Our Lady of Lourdes.

0: records. The last pope to make an apostolic visit to France was Pope Benedict XVI in 2008 for the 150th anniversary of the apparitions of Our Lady to Saint Bernadette. One of the most powerful moments was his prayer vigil with French youth at Notre Dame Cathedral, one of the great symbols of Paris that was severely damaged by a major fire in 2019. And Pope Saint John Paul II visited the country several times. Here you can see him on a boat on the Seine, the Eiffel Tower in the background. Pope Leo will surely leave the French people with similar moments.
1: Well, today, from Catholic Charities of Fort Worth, Texas, the story of a young woman who has survived significant struggles with support and services from Catholic Charities.
2: My name is Alyssa Medina, and I've been a Catholic Charities client since 2024 at TCC. Growing up, I had two parents who struggled with addiction, both of them in and out of prison pretty much my whole life. And I grew up really fast, to say the least. Like, I took care of my brothers and sisters. I was the one who, you know, did the dishes for my mom. When she came home, the whole house was clean. So at the age of 14 is when she went to prison for good for a while. And it was due to drug use. And that was when I was left in an apartment by myself with my brother. I never imagined going to college because nobody in my family had ever went. I'm the first person to ever go. College was definitely not something that was ever even a thought to me. When I was 33 is whenever I got shot in a road rage incident. The day of the incident, I had went with my husband for a night out. When we pulled into this store, another car pulled in at the same time as us, and my husband opened his car door, and when he opened his car door, he accidentally hit the person's car door next to us. All of a sudden, I see a man walking out of his car and coming towards us, and he starts demanding, like, money. My husband was trying to talk to him and was just like, hey, you know, calm down. We can settle this the right way. Then they start to get into a scuffle. And I knew he had a gun on him at that moment, so I was immediately terrified. So we drive away, and he follows us. When we get to a stoplight, he pulls up to the side of the right side of the vehicle, which is where I was sitting, and he shoots at our car three times. The second shot is the one that went into me. When I was in the ambulance, I realized that I had no life insurance. I had no insurance. I had nothing to leave my kids. Not only do I not have that, I have no parents, no grandparents to like help them. And that was what kind of steered my life to that other direction. When I decided to return to TCC, of course, I definitely had fears and doubts because I had to go, I decided to go full time. So going full time means I wasn't gonna help out financially as much anymore. So it was up to my husband to kind of carry that weight. So that was a huge factor of why I never went back to school in the first place. So I first heard about Stay the Course through one of my really good friends who's been going on this journey with me since the beginning. I went and applied, and sure enough, yeah, I got accepted.
3: One of her biggest, like, you know, barriers to be able to actually accomplish those goals was really the financial situation she was in. So after what had happened with her, it definitely impacted her ability to work and to really take care of her family. So the tangible support that we provided her was like the financial assistance, paying those electricity bills and rent. We also did sit down and do budgeting together. And for me as a navigator, I actually do actively like to provide as many resources as possible.
2: My goals when I first entered the program would have definitely been just getting my associate's degree without the worry of, I have to drop this class because I should just go to work. Like, this, bills are more important than educating myself right now. That was definitely my goal with Stay the Course, was just keeping tunnel vision of what the goal is, what the end game is here.
3: And she made it very clear she really wanted A's. So we were like, okay, so what can we do every week, every day to make sure that you're able to actually reach those goals? And it was things like, you know, studying an extra hour, putting that extra time going into things like, you know, the math lab or the labs on campus so that she can actually get extra tutoring sessions.
2: The relationship with Michaela, I feel, is very important, not just for me to have, but for any future students to have. I think that sometimes it's hard for people to stay motivated. Life is hard. We get tired. We get, you know, discouraged. And I think that Michaela, you know, she provided that extra push for me when I felt

0: felt like that, when I felt a little bit like, oh, I don't know if I can do this anymore, she kind of provided that, like, hey, you've made it this far. Don't turn around now.
1: When she worked with us and we saw that those were critical moments, things like finances, we had to really step away from the academic side of things. So sometimes I wouldn't even mention, you know, academics. Like, okay, what do you need right now to survive? We oftentimes see the individual in a whole systemic approach rather than just what we can see visibly at that moment.
0: When I graduated, I felt healing. That's probably the best word I could use for it. It was healing for me because I felt like it had been taken from me at such a young age because I didn't have the same advantages that some other people have. So I have a degree in Associate of Arts, and I am pursuing my bachelor's degree in social work with a minor in psych. I never in a million years imagined being a college graduate at 30 years old. And not only just a college graduate, but going to TCU, a really top private university, it's a pretty big deal. I don't really see myself stopping anytime soon. I want to pursue my master's, and if God willing, I'm going to go for my PhD after that. If I can go back in time in my apartment where I was sitting there with no electricity, on the floor, hungry, I would tell myself that you're going to have a house, not one, but two cars, and your kids are going to be okay, and you're going to be okay, and you're going to be happy and healthy and thriving. So Catholic Charities for me was a helping hand, definitely a friend to just kind of grab you by the hand and say, come on, I got you. Like, let's go. And not only do I got you, but I'll walk with you. Let's walk together, because you don't have to walk alone in this. And I'm grateful for Catholic Charities.
2: Wow. From the Helping Hand of Catholic Charities of Fort Worth to the Catholic Charities of Long Island. Joining us now in the studio, Daniel Campbell, with the story of Catholic high school students learning what it means to follow Jesus' call to care for one another. Boy.
3: Yeah.
2: Helping Hands, nationwide Catholic Charities, is just such special work.
3: Isn't it fabulous?
2: It is.
3: Helping so many families in so many different situations and so many age groups, mm-hmm. right? Our seniors to our babies. And that's what a group of Kallenberg Memorial High School students did. They're spending this week learning that some of life's best lessons don't happen in a classroom. They happen through the people they meet and serve, and by following Jesus' message of spreading love. And they did that at the Wanto Senior Center. Students participating in Catholic Charities of Long Island's Service Immersion Camp. They traded textbooks for conversations and discovered how much fun can come from connecting across generations. The campers helped serve lunch. They called out winning bingo numbers and sat down with seniors to learn about their lives. They asked questions about hometowns, favorite music, hobbies, and special memories. And then, this is the fun part, they turned the answers into a game. Students read the responses aloud while everyone tried to guess which senior was being described. Well, the result, lots of laughter, lots of friendly competition, and a few surprises. What started as a simple interview became something much more meaningful. Seniors shared stories from decades past. Students found common ground in favorite songs, family traditions, and hobbies that have, you know, we all could share and stand the test of time. The Wanto visit, just one stop on this week filled with opportunities to build relationships and experience the many ministries of Catholic Charities. Later in the week, the students will visit a residence for adults with developmental disabilities, spending time with residents and learning from their experiences. And next week, I'll show you, they hosted a very fun fair for moms, babies, and young children, bringing games, activities, and plenty of smiles to the young families as well. So it's such a great camp, right? It's a service immersion camp for the summer, and they spend a whole week experiencing the different ministries of Catholic Charities. So they're going to our seniors, our adults with developmental disabilities. They're going to our women, infant, and children that we serve. And just to see the different people and how we touch their lives and how they touch ours.
2: Mm-hmm. And how they can touch other lives, right?
3: Right.
2: I think that's so wonderful. With that one,

0: Bridging the gap of generations and the kids learning from the, you know, older seniors, the seniors, older adults, and just the kids, you know. I think our last picture was playing bingo.
1: I know.
0: We know how important bingo is.
1: Bingo's very important. Serious. So is lunch.
0: It's a very serious game.
1: Yeah. Yeah. Oh, no. When I go there, if I, like, try to, you know, hey, how are you? They're like, no.
0: Yeah.
1: Get away, Campbell. Gotta look at my bingo card. But I'm always impressed with the students and their response. So this camp is even bigger and better than last year because the word got out. We did this last year as a pilot program. And this year, you know, students really joined in and wanted to be part of it.
0: Oh, that's so great to hear. Wow.
1: So
0: if my memory serves me right, I feel like I remember the kids bowling.
1: Yes.
0: Right?
1: Yeah.
0: Okay.
1: Because Kellenberg has a bowling alley. Kellenberg Memorial High School. So our adults with developmental disability had a bowling party and a pizza party and just really great, great things. And it just makes our students, our Catholic students, have a sense of what it means to follow Christ's call. That's the bottom line.
0: And I'm guessing some kids, you know, they've heard of Catholic Charities, but they really, like you said, don't know all the things you do or even how they can get involved, right?
1: Right.
0: Yeah.
1: Right. So if you'd like to find out how you can get involved,
0: definitely.
1: Check out our website, catholiccharities.cc. We always put a QR code onto the screen. If you're quick enough, put your phone up there and it will take you right to our website. Just to mention, October 5th, we have a golf outing at the Muttontown Country Club in East Norwich, honoring Deacon Mike Monahan. He's a Catholic Charities of Long Island trustee, and he's also the deacon for Beach Catholic in Long Beach, where they have those big masses.
0: Yes,
1: on the beach.
0: On the beach. Thousands of people show up for that.
1: I really would love to do a story on that.
0: It was a while ago, but okay. Yes, and thousands showed up, and it was sunset, and it was so beautiful. I did it, like, in September. So it's amazing.
1: Yeah.
0: And what's more amazing, people on the boardwalk just stopping. Like, they don't know what's happening, and they just stop and watch this mass happen.
1: Isn't that just a beautiful way to...
0: We love Deacon Mike.
1: Yeah. So we're very excited that he's at our honoree as well.
0: Okay.
1: So that's what we've got for today.
0: Well, love it. Thank you. Always bringing a smile to our face. Thank you so much.
1: You're welcome.
0: Thank you, Danielle. Still to come, award-winning author Susan DiBartoli with her new book, Padre Pio's American Daughter, The Story of Mary Pyle. Stay tuned.
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0: 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In world news, thanks to a free music program, a children's orchestra from Argentina's toughest neighborhoods got to perform at the Vatican and enjoy a very special moment with Pope Leo.

0: from the poorest neighborhoods of Argentina's capital to the Vatican. That's what this children's music group has achieved. From playing in the slums of Buenos Aires to performing at none other than the Vatican. This was made possible by the Argentinian Solidarity Artistic Center. They are professional musicians who offer free music lessons. Their social work reaches some of the city's most disadvantaged communities. One of their annual events is the Villera Opera, where they hold concerts at various cultural venues. What they didn't expect was this. To have their music played before the Pope. For many, this is the goal they've achieved by escaping the harsh realities of their neighborhoods.
1: It's a part of the reality of these neighborhoods. They do not always have the money needed for good instruments. Many of the children also have jobs or other responsibilities. That's why it's reaching this point that has special significance for us. It's not simply about playing before an audience or showcasing a new piece, but because we've managed to overcome so many other challenges to get here.
0: For a week, their music has echoed through various churches and landmarks in Rome. The National Church of Argentina, the Vatican, the Spanish National Church of Santiago in Montserrat, and for a larger audience at Piazza del Popolo, a place they hardly knew.
1: This project has opened so many doors for me. It's allowed me to discover incredible and unimaginable places, not just Rome, but places nearer to home as well. Many of us have never traveled, not even to the beach, which is very common, but next to impossible for some of us, because of the economic conditions we grew up in.
0: They shared this moment of greetings with the Pope during the audience and presented him with the opera's stole.
1: We made this stole to represent who we are, because Argentina is a large country made up of many immigrant communities. Many of us, as well as the organization itself, have Peruvian and Paraguayan roots. The flag is part of the design, and the purple stripe running through the center represents the organization behind the project, as well as Argentina itself.
0: Now, this organization returns to the Argentinian capital knowing that Pope Leo XIV is the opera's biggest fan.
2: This new book, Padre Pio's American Daughter, is the story of Mary Pyle, a young woman whose life was transformed by her encounter with the living saint. And now she's on the road to sainthood. Joining us now from New York is award-winning author Susan DiBartoli. Susan, welcome back to CFN Live. We're so happy. When you're here, we always talk about St. Padre Pio, which we love to do.
3: Yes, we do. And thank you for inviting me back.
2: We're glad you're here because so many people do know about St. Padre Pio, but they might not know about Mary Pyle. And that's why I'm so glad you're here, just to tell our viewers more about her.
3: Well, she was born in New York City. She was an American heiress from a very, very prominent family. Their friends were Calvin Coolidge, the Rockefellers. Her family married into the Rockefellers. And in 1912, her grandfather built the largest hotel in the world, right across from what is Macy's today. It had 1,600 rooms. So that tells you a little bit about how wealthy they were. From today's standards, they would be billionaires. And from a child, she was always very restless. Her family were Presbyterian. She always felt something was missing. And one of her nannies took her to the Catholic Church one day. And she said in later years, when I walked in that church, I knew Jesus was there. And it never left her. She wanted to be a Catholic. And she just did everything that she could, but her family would not allow it. So she goes to... She tries to go to become a Catholic. They keep stopping her. They bring ministers in to talk to her, and it's not working, and they give up on her. Just before World War I, she meets a man. She falls in love, and this wasn't going to work. Her mother did not like him. He's out. That's not going to happen. They were very big on languages. Mary spoke five languages. And so her mother said, you need to go to Europe to study. And she sends her to study under Maria Montessori, our Montessori schools. All right. So she's in her class. She comes back and now she has this desire to learn more about it. And she's more interested in teaching. In 1915, Maria Montessori

0: Montessori comes to America, and Mary's family sponsors her. And they help start the Montessori Foundation, which, and they chose as the president, Alexander Graham Bell. And so she traveled around almost for a year. And when she went back to Europe, she asked Mary to go with her as an interpreter because she spoke so many languages. So Mary goes, she decides to go. She was hesitant, but she decides to go. And her mother didn't want her to go. When her mother found out, she was furious. But she had already sailed and it was too late. She worked with Maria Montessori for 10 years. In 1916, at the age of 28, she becomes a Catholic. And her mother disinherits her. And she never cared about the loss of the money, but she was very upset because she felt she lost her mother's affection. The years go on, and she hears about a man who's living on a mountain, a priest who's living on a mountain, who has the stigmata. And she's curious. But this is 1921, and she says, no, if I go to see him now, it would be out of curiosity. So she said, I'm going to wait. And in 1923, a friend of her asked her to go with her to meet him, and she does. And when she meets him, she kneels before him, and he says to her, remain here. And she said, well, I can't. I have obligations. So she goes away, she goes back, and she goes to England with Maria Montessori, and she's very restless. And by November, she can't take it anymore, and she wants to go back. So she asks Maria Montessori to go with her, which she does. And when she goes back, she kneels before Padre Pio, and he said, this time you stay. And she decides she'll do that. So she goes, she's going back to Rome to gather her things. She gets to the bus stop. The bus pulls in. Maria Montessori gets on the bus, and she can't move. She feels like her feet are nailed to the ground. And Maria Montessori is saying, get on the bus. You're going to miss the bus. Get on the bus. The bus doors close. They go away. The bus moves away. She never sees Maria Montessori again. She never spoke to her again. And a few minutes later, she was able to move, and she realized, I'm here, now what? So she goes to see Padre Pio, and she says, what is it you want of me? And he says to her, build a strong house. So she builds a house. And what do you want now? You know, and she starts doing his correspondence, mostly in English, but also in other languages. And her house becomes a house of beatitudes, a true house of charity. Anybody who knocked at her door was welcome in, whether it be for a meal or if they needed money, whatever it was. She stood by Padre Pio's side for 45 years, and she did anything he asked of her. She was like, her house was an extension of the monastery. And it's just so, her story is so wonderful, her kindness, you know. And when Padre Pio was incarcerated by the church, Mary suffered very much. And at a point, the people blamed her because she did an interview with the New York Times about Padre Pio. And this was 1931, and they said, oh, her interview caused him to be incarcerated. That wasn't true. She was trying to be helpful.
1: You know, Susan, you just talked about her being so kind, so pure, and one of the lines that I feel like you say that really describes her, she was serenity itself. I think that is so beautiful. That sort of really tells us who she is, and this woman who lived so quietly, but with so much faith, so much courage to do what she did.
0: Yeah.
1: And now you are you working on her, the initial phases of her cause for canonization?
0: I did on the original cause, which was about 15 years ago. I did work on it, and then the funds ran out, I guess, and it stopped. But now I understand, and I am not a part of it

0: now that they have picked up her cause again. And in fact, I'll be there in September and I'll know much more about it. And I really hope it happens because she so deserves to. She is a saint.
1: Yeah.
0: No matter what happens, she is a saint, you know. And
1: Padre Pio, I think God, but through Padre Pio, chose her, as you said, to remain. And she did. She heard this.
0: And she did.
1: Yeah,
0: I always say that Padre Pio was a reflection of Jesus because he had the wounds. He carried the cross. He did the passion every day of his life. And she was a reflection. She mirrored Padre Pio in her humbleness and in her obedience. She was so like him.
1: You know, Susan,
0: you know,
1: I'm not sure if there is another book on Mary Pyle. So I just want, I know I learned so much about her through your book, and I'd love to send everybody to find it. It is Padre Pio's American Daughter. It is published by Sophia Institute Press, which you can find on their website, sophiainstitute.com. And obviously, probably wherever books are sold, but we love to go to the website if you can. And, you know, I think this is so important, and I'm so glad your devotion to Padre Pio and also to Mary Pyle brings us her story. So, Susan, we so appreciate you once again joining us. Thank you.
0: Thank you so much. I enjoyed it. Thank you.
1: Thank you. Well, that's it for this hour. Thanks so much for joining us. I'm Colleen McVeigh.

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1: We're all unique.
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6: Throughout our lives, the Church has been there to guide us, help us grow in the faith. At our baptism, we were welcomed into God's family and our church in the presence of our loved ones. At our first Holy Communion, we received Christ's precious body and blood alongside our parish community. At our confirmation, we were sealed with the Holy Spirit and received His gifts. In holy matrimony, we witnessed husbands and wives join together as one as they became living examples of Catholic unity and love. Through the sacrament of reconciliation, we confess our sins and receive forgiveness and healing through Christ's mercy. In the sacrament of holy orders, we watch men answer God's call to the priesthood and diaconate, ensuring that our parishes are vibrant for generations to come. We too are called to help build the kingdom of God here on Long Island, to ensure that our parishes will be here for our children and their children. Your gifts have helped seminarians in their formation, assisted the various ministries of the diocese to spread the faith to others, inspired the youth and young adults of Long Island as they grow in their faith, helped supported the needy through Catholic Charities. Your gifts to your parish have helped with maintenance and upkeep of the church building, created various ministries and events that nourish the faith of your fellow parishioners, and various other necessities that have kept your parish going for years. Your gifts have always made a difference, but few gifts will ever make such a generational impact as giving through your will. When you give through your will, you help create the special moments that you experienced in your life for future generations. When you remember the church in your will, you are doing your part to spread the faith. You are creating a strong foundation for the future church in your community and across the island. Thank you for your gift. Thank you for the legacy you are leaving behind. Well done, my good and faithful servant.
7: Guess what? 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

0: How we doing?
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2: So what do you got going on underneath that plate there?
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0: Carrot top, soft avocados. 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
2: Even the drink you had is made from like a little bruised peach. Did it taste a little bruised?
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2: 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Thank you.
8: Junk food time!

0: It all began on Thursday, February 1858. This was the beginning of a whole sequence of apparitions, 18 in all, of a beautiful lady, clothed in a brilliant and unearthly white robe with a blue sash around her waist and a white veil on her head. She appeared and spoke to a 14-year-old poor peasant girl by the name of Bernadette Supero. On March 25th, the Feast of the Annunciation, Bernadette asked the lady her name. Then the lady joined her hands and, raising them to her breast while looking up to heaven, said, "I am the Immaculate Conception." A crowd of over 300 witnessed the discovery of that miraculous spring in a grotto that was to make not only Lourdes, France famous, but grottos of Our Lady of Lourdes famous throughout the world. What you are about to hear is one woman's extraordinary love, dedication, and extensive research into Our Lady of Lourdes. That's our focus.
1: Mary Engler, welcome to Focus.
2: Hi, it's good to be here.
1: I've got to tell you, there are so many people, Mary, of my generation and maybe a generation behind me who really don't know the story of Lourdes. So I'm excited that you're going to get to share this story with us. You've been kind of called or picked up by Our Lady of Lourdes. You have a big connection to her, don't you?
2: I have actually gotten the connection to her. And yes, I was picked up by her really in 2008.
1: Tell us what happened.
2: Well, my sister, it was kind of a low summer for me. I wasn't that happy. And my sister said, "You really need to get away." And she invited me to go to England. And she asked me to go. And I didn't want to go, but I conceded. I asked her, I said, "Well, let's go to Medjugorje." And she said, "Well, you know, it's too far from London. How about if we go for one night to Lourdes?" And I said, and she said, "You know, my confirmation name is Bernadette, and I've always wanted to go there." And I said, "Okay, that's good. I just would like to go and see the Blessed Mother." And so she and I made plans, but her and her husband took a different transatlantic flight, and I made it to London, and their flight canceled. And so I was there with her brother-in-law, trying to decide whether to go to Lourdes by myself.
1: Because your plans had kind of fallen apart at that moment,
2: hadn't
1: they? They
2: had, and I had never been to France at all, and I really am not an international traveler. I travel a lot for work, mm-hmm. but always domestically, and so I was kind of afraid, but it was my oldest son. I called him, and he said, "Mom, you're never going to get to do this again, so you've got to go." So I hopped on the plane and went, and there was a person who was sort of in my frame of reference. You know, I could see this man who, you know, I kept saying, you know, asking different questions about the trip, and it just turned out that he was a hospitalier from Lourdes, and he showed me the way. And as I've come to know Lourdes more, being accompanied to Lourdes is something that everyone experiences. Somehow you are accompanied.
1: Okay, what do you mean by that?
2: Well, you're never alone. And it was confirmed to me that was the case, because I only spent 26 hours there that time. But, I was afraid to go by myself. And

0: and everything, this person led the way and gave me every reason to feel safe and secure, and I was explained everything, you know, where to go, what to do, what time various things happen. And then when we went to the Mass at the Underground Basilica, you know, he knew exactly what to do, and I would have been lost. There had to be 30,000 people in the Underground Basilica that day.
1: Almost as if heaven had prepared the way for you.
0: It really felt that way. I mean, I really am not a person who has those kinds of experiences, and my antenna weren't up at the time for anything like that. It was starting to kind of infiltrate me, but, you know, I just didn't consider myself, I don't know if worthy is the right word, but I just didn't consider myself eligible for that kind of guidance, but it was happening. And
1: you couldn't deny it.
0: And I couldn't deny it, and so I had a wonderful time, and when I left, I just knew I was going to go back. And for a particular reason, in February of 2009, I was putting some dates in a calendar, and I saw February 11th, 2009, was the Feast of Our Lady of Lourdes. And just that moment, I said, I've got to go back. And I went into the website, and I found the North American Lourdes Volunteers, and I sent in my paperwork, and I was going to go. And my father was very upset. He said, you know, don't go by yourself again. You know, that I don't like you going that far by yourself. I said, I'll be fine. And sure enough, I got to the airport, and as I'm checking in at the ticket counter, there's a couple who was having trouble with their flight. And when the couple next to me heard me say, would you check my bags through to Poe, the woman looked around her husband and said, are you going to Lourdes? And I said, yes, I'm going to Lourdes. How did you know that? She said, well, we're going. They were on the same pilgrimage as me. I was going alone, but I was accompanied again. And that was Barbara and Randy Roth, and we're still very good friends today. And Barbara and I have been back together a couple of times since.
1: Mary, at that point, when you went on the first time, what was your relationship like with the Blessed Mother?
0: Well, I was curious. I knew that my mother had consecrated me to the Blessed Mother. I really had no appreciation of what that meant.
1: She consecrated you maybe when you were a baby? Or
0: when I was born.
1: Yeah.
0: My name is Mary Elizabeth, and I really didn't have an appreciation of what my mother did for me. But it was like it just hit me that the Blessed Mother wanted me. I can't explain it. I really can't. And I don't know why it happened, and don't know why I became aware of it. I don't. But when I was there in Lourdes, I was infused with a warmth and a love that I'd never felt before. And, you know, it was by myself. It was in the baths. I mean, when you take that bath, you know, you can just feel the presence of the Holy Spirit within you.
1: Okay. For somebody like me, who's not yet is my word, been to Lourdes, when you talk about taking the bath, I mean, I've heard about the water. Set the scene for us. What actually happens?
0: Well, it's very interesting. I got there very early in the morning, and I was in line probably at 6 a.m., and there were already probably 50 or 60 women in line ahead of me. And so you wait in line, you queue up, there are benches, and everybody just kind of sits down at the benches. And
1: I'm seeing like Disney World line.
0: It was, but there's benches where you sit and you're kind of, you know, packed in there. And then there are probably 8 or 9 stalls with white and blue striped curtains on the front of each one. And there's a marble bath inside there. And so while you're waiting, people are praying the rosary, they're singing, and it's in different languages. Everybody's doing it, so you know where they are, whether they're saying it in Italian or Spanish or English or French. I mean, you kind of just jump in. And so that's what we did. I prayed the rosary with, I think I had 2 Italian women sitting on either side of me. And I prayed the rosary, and then we get queued up to go in. And then when you get in there, there's this group of women who welcome you in and tell you to take off all your clothes. And I'm like, what? I didn't know I had to do that. And they said yes, but it's very discreet.

0: you have a blue, navy blue cloak that they give you. Everyone's very respectful of each other's little corner of the little outer area. It's like a vestibule outside the curtain where you go in and do your bath. And then you just wait. And then when they call you, the madame directs you into the chemise. And the chemise is the lady who is at the top of the bath, and then there are two workers on either side of the bath. And then she prays over you, and they put a white cloth around you, and then you just step down into the bath, and they walk you all the way, and then they dip you. And then you come right back out.
1: Wow.
0: It's a beautiful experience.
1: The first time you did it, did you feel something right away?
0: Well, it's very cold. I mean, you know, your senses are immediately shocked by the fact that you're very cold.
1: Okay.
0: And
1: the water's very cold.
0: The water is very cold. And I was there in September, so it was very cold. So you're shocked at that. But when you go into the water and you come back up, and there's a statue of the Blessed Mother right there at the end of the bath, which you are allowed to venerate in some way, kiss or touch or whatever you want to do. And it just feels like you're coming to her when you come up out of that water, you know? You feel like you're coming right to her. And, you know, when you get up and you get out of the water, you're dry. I mean, you hear that. You hear that you're dry, and you are dry.
1: That's amazing.
0: I don't know what makes you dry, but you're dry. And then you just come out of there and go get dressed again. It's a beautiful experience.
1: It seems to me that this is something you're going to process for some time, that it just, I mean, I really can envision this. You go in, you come up, wow, something is going on inside of you,
0: mm-hmm.
1: whether it's a physical, I'm sure healings can be physical, spiritual, emotional, whatever God knows you need.
0: Right. Well, that's the thing about Jesus, and that's what happens at Lourdes. You know, the grotto itself was a very ugly place. The pigs fed there. It was known to be a place where hospital bandages were thrown away there. It was dirty. It was where, you know, people hung out who, you know, were doing things they shouldn't do. And there is the purity of the Blessed Mother coming to this filthy place. And it just tells us that she meets us wherever we are. And Jesus meets us. She meets us, but she directs us to her Son. And he'll meet us wherever we are, in whatever condition we're in.
1: I'm so glad you said that, because I always like to be cognizant of the fact that sometimes non-Catholics might be listening who would say, okay, there they go again. They're putting Mary right up there on the throne. And what we're really doing is we are honoring the Blessed Mother, and she's turning us to her Son. It's all about him, isn't it?
0: It is. And if you're a student of the grotto, you realize that the Blessed Mother, of course, is elevated, and Bernadette is separated from the Blessed Mother. But in the middle, between them, is the grotto. And in the grotto is the altar and the spring that flowed forth. And Mass is celebrated there, and Jesus is present in that grotto. And so, you know, it's almost like the Blessed Mother welcomed Bernadette. They had a time during which they got to know each other in the first few apparitions. And during that period of time, when Bernadette was getting to know the Blessed Mother was preparing Bernadette to meet her Son. That was the catechesis that was going on really through the rosary, because that was really what Bernadette knew.
1: Well, let's talk some more about this young woman, Bernadette. She didn't set out for this mission, did she?
0: No, she went looking for wood. That was what she was doing that morning.
1: And she was how old?
0: 14. 1858 she was when it happened, February 11th, 1858. And she asked her mother if she could go with her sister to look for wood. And her mother didn't want her to go because she was a sickly person and child. She had asthma, and she was the only one in the family who had socks, and so her mother didn't want her to get her socks wet or anything. And so she eventually relented and let Bernadette go. And that was one of the things that sort of rings true about

0: Bernadette throughout the apparitions, is that despite the fact that her parents were always very worried about her and wary and didn't want her to do what she was being called to do, Bernadette was obedient to her parents. Now, she did kind of persist and beg, and they relented, but she did want their approval, and she was obedient to them.
1: So Bernadette goes out to pick up wood, gather wood. She sees the Blessed Mother, and what happens?
0: Well, what really, the Jean and Toinette had already crossed the river, and she wanted to go with them, and so she stopped to take off her shoes and her socks. And she wanted them to throw some large stones in so she could sort of skip across without getting her feet wet. But when they disagreed to do that, she was taking off her socks, and she heard this very big gust of wind. And when she turned to look, there was nothing to be seen. I mean, she heard it, but she couldn't figure out what it was. And the next thing she knew, she saw the apparition, this lady, all in white. She had a blue sash. She had yellow roses on her feet. And she saw this beautiful lady. And there were no words exchanged with that first meeting. But she saw her. And
1: did she know who she was right away?
0: She called her a Quero, A-Q-U-E-R-O. And I'm told that the accent over the O makes, whether the accent is on the O or the E, makes all the difference in the world. It can mean that thing, or it can mean something more genteel. And I don't really know the exact difference of it. But I think she was referring to that as a more genteel. It was beautiful, but she didn't know what it was. A Quero, that was what she called it.
1: And then the apparitions went on how long?
0: From until July 16th. The last one was on the Feast of Our Lady Mount Carmel.
1: And the message of Lourdes?
0: Well, that's there are a lot of messages, really. I think the first one is that Jesus meets us where we are. It's just pure love. I mean, you know, God comes to us where we are, and he does so because he loves us. And Bernadette experienced that in the grotto, and all of us experienced that I experienced it certainly when I went there. So I think that the thread that goes through everything is love. That is the message of Lourdes. I think the other message of Lourdes, however, is penance, penance, penance. And that is the idea that, you know, we are called to conversion, and we are called to pray for our own conversion and the conversion of all sinners. We are also reminded that we're not promised to be happy in this world, but in the next. So there are a number of messages that come through, and the way the sanctuary at Lourdes has framed some pastoral themes over the last several years. Since the 150th anniversary in 2008, they started out in 2008 with the footsteps of Bernadette. And then every year they've done something different. So the next year was making the sign of the cross with Bernadette. And it's another lesson of Lourdes, because Bernadette made a beautiful sign of the cross. It was a very large sign of the cross. She crossed herself from head to, you know, very low, and then very far across her shoulders. And she would tell everyone that if people only knew, you know, how meaningful crossing yourself is, and showing that kind of love and respect toward God. So making a beautiful and large sign of the cross became the catechesis or the theme for the next year. And then it was praying the Our Father with Bernadette, because that was another prayer which she and the Blessed Mother prayed together. And then the theme was praying the Rosary with Bernadette. And they were able then to take the 18 apparitions and sort of break them up into the mysteries of the Rosary. So the first seven were associated with the joyful mysteries. And the reason they did that was because Bernadette showed, you know, sheer joy on her face when she saw the Blessed Mother during those times. and there wasn't a lot of words being said between them.
1: Mm-hmm.
0: She did hand her a piece of paper and said, give me your name. And she said, what I have to share with you doesn't need to be written.

And that is because she was really establishing a relationship, you know, a heart-to-heart relationship with Bernadette. And eventually, you know, words were spoken, and Bernadette then, through the course of the, I think it was the 8th through the 12th apparitions, they're considered to be the penitential apparitions, where she actually, you know, crawls on all fours,

0: eats the bitter herbs.
1: Oh, okay. Let's, before we talk about that, I just want to back up for a minute, because what you said about the Blessed Mother establishing a relationship with her, that's really what she wants to do with each of us, isn't it?
0: Absolutely. And it's a heart-to-heart relationship. And the whole purpose of it is to understand that it she can actually show us the virtues that are appropriate to each of us in order to come closer to her son.
1: That's the point of all this.
0: It is the point.
1: So the bitter herbs, I read where she would eat them like out of penance, right?
0: Right. And it's sort of, I don't really know the Old Testament chapter verse that it relates to, but there is, you know, in the Old Testament, where they would, if they've offended God, cut open a lamb and put the bitter herbs in there and eat of that in atonement for the sins. And I think it sort of harkens back to that, you know, that, you know, she was going to eat these bitter herbs sort of as a penance for sinners. And she eventually smears mud all over her face, you know, signifying the disfigurement of her, mankind. And as she continues to dig, the water is clearer and clearer. And then she's able to wash herself clean.
1: Was this all in one experience?
0: No.
1: That the spring? Okay.
0: Four.
1: Four, okay.
0: Mm-hmm. Four. And during this time, of course, she was ridiculed and...
1: Well, that's, yes, they must have thought she was crazy.
0: They thought she was mad, right, they did. And, you know, her mother was more reluctant to allow her to go. I mean, her aunts, who had been her supporters, were, you know, weakening in their support of her. You know, it was getting harder and harder for Bernadette, but she prevailed and she went. And she went because, you know, when the Blessed Mother asked her to come here for a fortnight, she said, would you be so kind as to come here for a fortnight? I think it's 2 weeks. And Bernadette said she'd never been spoken to like a person before. And she felt like a real person. And signifying that, you know, the dignity of mankind, you know, dignity of all of us. And the Blessed Mother recognized that in Bernadette, who, you know, had up to that point was nothing but an ignorant, poverty-stricken, you know, less than respected child. You know, she came from a poor family. She didn't really know anything. She was not very well off. And all of a sudden, she was being spoken to beautifully and lovingly and kindly. And it caused her to want to go back and do what the Blessed Mother asked her to do.
1: She literally met her mother.
0: Yes. It's true. I think she always, in fact, through the rest of her life, she always felt about the Blessed Mother as her mother.
1: Let's talk about some of the miracles. Have you witnessed any miracles there?
0: I haven't witnessed physical miracles. I mean, the organization to which I belong, North American Lourdes Volunteers, Marlene Watkins, who's the foundress, she's met a gentleman. I forget if he's the 62nd miracle or whatever, he's allowed her to use his picture in her presentation. And he says, you know, he had a very bad hip. It was cancerous. And it was, and she's got the x-rays and everything. And, you know, he was in bad shape. And he tells the story that the only reason he went to Lourdes is because his mother told him to go. And so she always tells everybody, do what your mother tells you. But he went there, and it was he went there in the early 60s, and he took a train ride. It was very painful, and he went in the baths, and he knew immediately that he was healed. And Marlene asked him if she could use his picture, and he said yes. And he said three things to Marlene that, you know, he did not do anything to deserve it. Mm-hmm. He did nothing to deserve the miracle. Mm-hmm. He did nothing any different from the person who went in the bath before him, or the one who went after him. He said that he really felt like the miracle was not for him, that it was for all of us, so that we would believe. And it was sort of the same thing that the people in Jesus' time, you know, he performed miracles, but at some point I think he started backing off of that because he knew people would just have to believe through sheer faith in him and his message.

0: message and in his father. But still, miracles occur today, and I think they're just signs for the rest of us to remind us that God's there for us.
1: I have a good friend who was at Lourdes just on a trip, and his conversion was so unexpected. He heard, "When was the last time you told my son you loved him?" And that was it. That sparked a complete change in his heart. Mm-hmm. I guess those are the kind of miracles we may not hear about, but something will happen.
0: Well, the way it goes in Lourdes is the real place of miracles at Lourdes is in the confessional. And they're heard all day in every language. And, you know, people go, and that has been from the very beginning. You know, when I did the research into this, you know, people weren't going to communion a lot. You know, they were reluctant. They always felt like they had to go to confession. And you know, today we see a lot of people going. But back then it was like reserved, you know. And so when people were going on pilgrimage to Lourdes, the things that you would see recorded in the newspaper about those pilgrimages was not only the number of people who were, sheer numbers in attendance, but the number of people who went to communion, which implied, by extension implied they had been cleansed of sin because they had gone and taken care of that through the sacrament of penance.
1: And I think, well, for myself, there was a long period of my life where I didn't get that the sacrament of reconciliation, what that actually did. So you're saying people are, who may not otherwise have confessed their sins, are going, and then, wow, God's doing something amazing.
0: Right. I mean, that helps people, I think, to free themselves. You know, it's another experience to free ourselves of that which is anchoring us down. And, you know, there's something to be said for, you know, you're there, you're in Lourdes, you're really, you know, you're away perhaps from all the things that don't allow you to think about, you know, what you've done that you'd like to confess, and you have the time to think about it. And so to make a really good confession in Lourdes is a wonderful experience.
1: Well, Mary, our time is going by so quickly. I can't wait to hear more about the miracle of Lourdes and how Our Lady called you to help spread that mission. Thank you so much for joining us, and we'll hear more shortly.
0: Okay, thank you.
1: Coming up next, we'll hear about Louisiana's connection to Lourdes.
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1: I think probably everybody has had an experience like this, where you're hungry or you're thirsty. The reality is it's part of being human that there are times that we get hungry. Now, sometimes that hunger can be just satisfied by a little snack, a couple of almonds. A couple of almonds can fix anything, right? But then there's other times when our hunger is like just bigger. We need more than just a few almonds to be able to satisfy that hunger. And there can actually become this time when we get really hungry and it begins to affect the way we act. We get hangry. And that's this frustration and this anger and impatience. And the only reason is because we're hungry. And as soon as we get fed, as soon as we eat something, that goes away. But it can bother us. It can cause us to lose focus, not be able to do our work, because all we're focusing or thinking about is, I've just got to have something to eat. And then there's a state that I don't think I've ever been to, where you're really hungry and you begin to get frantic. All of your thought and all of your mind is consumed with eating, getting something to eat, or in the desert, getting something to drink. Now, I tell myself I've been hungry, but I don't think I've ever really been hungry. But there's another kind of hunger that's not just physical hunger, but it's the hunger of the soul, a hunger of the heart. And that hunger, that the heart has a profound appetite that longs, that desires, that actually needs to be fed. But the reality is we focus more often than not on physical hunger and not enough on the hunger of the soul. And that is actually the way we've been created. God has created each one of us with this driving hunger in our soul that we need to be aware of. We need to be sensitive to that. We need to actually feed that hunger. There's only one who can satisfy the hunger of the flesh, the hunger of the body, and the hunger of the soul. And that's Jesus.

At this time, Jesus is becoming really famous, and everybody wants to be around him and spend time with him. And this one particular day, he just needed to get away from the crowds. And he comes here onto the Sea of Galilee on a boat and just spends some time with his brothers. And one of the things, he's moving down along the shore, and he looks and he can see that people are following him. So when he finally comes to shore near the Mount of Beatitudes, the first thing Jesus thinks, and I just think this is really cool, is he says, they must be hungry. So Jesus says, have them all sit down. And Philip's like, how are you going to feed all these people? We don't have enough money. It would take 200 days wages to be able to feed everyone, or 500, whatever it was. And then Andrew brings a little boy, and the boy's got a couple loaves of bread and a couple of fish. And it's not just bread, it's barley bread, which is the cheapest bread. It was the bread of the poor. And Jesus says, okay, just have them sit down. And then he takes the bread, and he blesses the bread, and he breaks it, and we know the story, right? The multiplication.

0: of the loaves, and the people are fed. I like what the scripture says. It actually says that they had their fill. And then after they had their fill, Jesus moves on, and again, he's moving down, and he now ends up in Capernaum. But again, the people just want to be around him, and they want to be near him, and the people are scurrying along the field, and they end up in Capernaum with Jesus. And Jesus says to them, he says, "You're following me because your stomach was fed. Do not work for food that perishes, but for the food that endures for eternal life." This, I believe, is one of the tensions in the spiritual life. It's really a place and opportunity for conversion, is that we try to satisfy the longings of our heart with things of the earth or things of the flesh, that this is ultimately going to satisfy us. And we all do that in one degree or another. There's this thing again, this hunger is given to us by the Lord. It's part of the way that we're created, but we think that things of the earth or the world are going to be able to satisfy that. A friend of mine was a physician, and from the time he said he was a little boy, he wanted to be a doctor. And he just felt that if he could just get into the right university, it would satisfy, and it didn't. Well, he figured, well, I'll get to the right medical school, that, then I'm going to be at peace, and he wasn't. Doctor, residency, fellowship. He just went through this whole series of things that something is going to fill and satisfy this emptiness within it. And nothing did. He said that they finally, all the dreams that he had had about being a doctor and being successful and all of that, and he was still empty. Ultimately, this led to an addiction for him that just struggling with this emptiness and finding something that's going to satisfy that, and nothing would satisfy that for him. Or a football player, I think he was from the Denver Broncos, multiple world champions. One of the guys woke up the morning after winning the Super Bowl, and he said that he just kind of woke up and said to himself, "This is it." Everything he had worked for from the time he was a little boy to win is culminated in being a Super Bowl winner. And he woke up the next day and said, "Is this all there is? This is this place of conversion for us, that we recognize that there is a hunger within us, but we look to other things to be able to satisfy this hunger."
1: When I went to college, that's when things began to just radically shift. You know, I went to college planning on living just the regular college student life, go to class, have parties, meet people. But then the Lord started moving, you know. I mean, I know he'd already been moving, but just in ways that I began to notice, you know, I started meeting people, people that I thought were just cool people, but they were into their faith. So I remember we were on this retreat this Saturday night. We were in adoration. There was a Eucharistic procession that I was in, no clue what I was doing. And then I began to see things that made me uncomfortable happening. And I remember thinking that something's going on here. Like if everyone in here is crying, having this emotional response, you know, I can't be the only sane one here. But that didn't mean my ego was going to give in. But I began to think, okay, what's going on here? And I remember looking at the Eucharist, and I remember saying to myself, "God, if you're real, I'll give you everything. You know, God, if you're real, like, but you have this one moment, because if I get out of here, I'm not coming back." Sometimes you just get tired of dealing with, you know, the life that's presented to you. And you begin to believe that there has to be more. And I begin to feel this well of emotion come up, things that I had pushed down, because as guys, we do that. We push these things down. And then I remember the last time I said to God, "If you're real, I give you everything." And everything just came out. And I remember specifically, and I don't say this much, I remember it felt like I had chain-linked armor over my face, over my eyes, and I felt like that chain-linked armor came down. And then it brought me back to like Paul's conversion. And it was like, because when it says scales fell from his eyes, like and I didn't know that much Bible, but I remember that, because that's exactly what it was like. It was like this thing fell from my eyes. And then you begin to see things differently. I begin to see how people at my university, they were existing, they weren't really living. They were just going through the motions because of muscle memory, but there was just no life.
0: The hunger pains of the heart, it masks itself in anxiety.

0: the sense of never quite fitting in, never quite, not quite being enough. Nobody really understands me, these pangs, these hungers of the heart. Loneliness, that there's something about loneliness. I think that loneliness is actually always an invitation of God to God, that there's this sense in our own heart that says that something's missing, something's lacking. And if we pay attention to that hunger, we come to realize that ultimately loneliness, which we think is a problem, is actually an invitation to the Lord, an invitation to relationship with God. When loneliness becomes isolation, then it becomes destructive. But this loneliness, even the depths of loneliness, is an invitation to allow the Lord to fill our heart. But we will. Humanity will do amazing things to try to satisfy that hunger. I remember I was doing a retreat a number of years ago at a high school, a little Catholic high school, small town. This one girl, I think she was a junior, she might have been a senior. And we were just talking and you could tell she was just struggling. And she says, "Father, can I talk to you about what I do over the weekends?" She said, "Father, I drive about an hour and a half away from here on Friday and Saturday night. Nobody really knows where I go." And she said, "There's a club there and I strip. And I take off my clothes and for a couple of minutes people cheer for me. And they give me money. And they notice me. For a minute, that emptiness and that longing and that hunger is gone. And then I get back in the car and it's the longest hour ride of my life because I just know that it's gonna come back."
1: Whatever we call it, you know, ache, thirst, hunger, you know, there's something just yawning in our chests. There's something that is just waiting to receive. That's longing, that's hungry. And I think so often we can be really desperate to fill that up. I think one of the things that God has just been showing me, I love canyons in the Southwest. You know, if you go to the Grand Canyon and somebody suggested filling it with ping pong balls, you laugh, it's absurd. And I think what God is inviting me is to go to that canyon, to stand on its edge, to know that it's there, and just let the wind of the Spirit breathe through that space.
0: This tension exists between coming to understand an emptiness in our heart and ultimately allowing the Lord to satisfy that. I love what Jesus said when he was talking about this hunger that ultimately can only be satisfied by grace. And it's from the 5th chapter of Matthew, which is the Mount of Beatitudes, just right behind us. Jesus says, "Blessed are those who hunger and thirst for righteousness, for they will be satisfied." This hungering for holiness and this thirsting for holiness. And the thing that's really cool about this text, and I do not speak Greek, all right? I don't speak Greek at all, but just by reading a little bit about this, it talks about how when Jesus says, "Blessed are those who hunger and thirst for righteousness," apparently in the Greek, when it says hunger for, the word that's used, hunger for, it always says hunger for of bread or hunger for of food. Thirst for of bread. So like you hunger for a piece of bread. You hunger for some bread, but not hunger for bread. If you're thirsty for a glass of water, you hunger for, or you thirst for of water. And again, in the Greek language, it's written as if you don't hunger for all of it, you just hunger for a piece. So I hunger for a piece of bread. I hunger for a drink of water. But Jesus doesn't say that. In the 5th chapter, Jesus says, "Blessed are those who hunger and thirst for righteousness. They will be satisfied." What Jesus is saying is, blessed are those who hunger for all of holiness, for all of righteousness, not just a piece of it, but for all of that. And I think that there's this tension, there's this place of conversion for us that the reality is, I think if we're honest, we don't really hunger for all of God, for all of holiness, for all of righteousness.

0: We maybe want to be holy sometimes, right? Or we want to be patient sometimes. Or we think that this is good enough, or we're not as bad as. But what the Lord is saying is the one who is blessed is the one who hungers, who is starving and is dying of thirst to be holy. That image in our mind of the person going across the desert and can't imagine where's the next drink of water, but that person, if we have that type of a longing and a desire for holiness and for righteousness, not just part of it, but for all of it.
1: I was very, very sick, and I was so sick that I couldn't sit up, and I was extremely dehydrated, and so I had never experienced this kind of thirst in my life, the kind of thirst that your tongue sticks to your mouth and you can't move your tongue and you actually feel physical pain, and it's just an incredible discomfort. And I wasn't able to sit up, and I was lying in bed and I could see the water, but I couldn't reach the water. I was too weak to get it. And I told Jesus, I said, I think you're trying to teach me something about your thirst, but I don't know what it is. And I drifted off into some kind of sleep, and in this sleep, the Lord just lifted me up and lifted this water to my mouth. And I was frantic. I was like a baby rooting. I was just utterly frantic. And I was trying to get the water to my lips, and I finally got the water to my lips, and I swallowed it, and I just said, I receive. And I swallowed it again. And I said, I receive. And the next day I was praying with this, and I asked the Lord what he was trying to teach me about his thirst. And I realized that we can't force his love upon us and until we open our hearts to receive his love.
0: I mean, I've had people who've said to me very clearly, Sunday at Mass, that's enough. I mean, my religion doesn't have to take every part of my life. And what I think Jesus is saying is actually it does. Our longing and our hunger and our thirst for God has to consume all of our life. And the only way that that hunger that is within each one of us is ultimately going to be satisfied is if we are able to totally surrender ourselves to the Lord, to a total abandonment to the Lord.
2: If we're going to be truly happy and truly joyful, you know, the Lord knows best. So I think it's only really in giving him our yes that we are truly satisfied, truly fulfilled. I mean, I think that's what we were created for. I mean, we were created to be in relationship with him. And until we find that relationship with the Lord, there's always going to be something missing in our lives. And, you know, we often try to fill that gap with things that aren't always wholesome, you know, like money, pleasure, power, fame. And it's only when we turn back to the Lord in conversion and find that relationship with him and develop that relationship, you know, give our yes to the Lord wholeheartedly, that we are truly satisfied, you know, because St. Augustine, I always think of the quote that he gives when he says, you have made us for yourself, Lord. Our hearts are restless until they rest in you. And that's kind of a bit of a mantra for me, you know, and just kind of realizing that I need the Lord, you know, that my deepest longing in my heart, my deepest hunger is a hunger and a thirst for him. And it's only when I'm giving him my yes on a daily basis and renewing that commitment, renewing that yes, that I am truly happy and truly filled with joy.
0: This is just a kind of a God thing, is that when we encounter the Lord, what happens and when he begins to feel that is we are satisfied, but the hunger isn't taken away. So we encounter the Lord. He begins to speak to our heart. He begins to breathe life into us. We're satisfied, but we're still hungry. It's not like we have this encounter with the Lord that we're no longer hungry anymore. I mean, it's like me when I go to a restaurant that serves chips with nachos, all right, and with salsa. I look like a wood chip with these chips. I mean, just eat them as much, and pieces of chips are all falling in, and I just can't get enough of that. But there eventually, after quite a while, there eventually becomes this time that I just can't eat anymore. I just don't want to eat anymore. I just can't even think of it. That never happens with God. This is a grace thing that we encounter the Lord. We encounter his love for us. We encounter his grace, his mercy, his compassion. And we are satisfied, and yet we long for more. It's never like we are ever

0: are full, or we can't have any more of the Lord. St. Augustine said it so much better than I ever could. St. Augustine says, I have tasted you, and now I hunger and I thirst for more. You have touched me, and I burn for your peace. Only Christ can satisfy this kind of hunger. Only Christ can satisfy this thirst.
1: Being a recent convert at 28, everything has a newness factor. I might be making that word up, but here's what I mean by this. When you buy a new shirt and you wear it, the way you feel that first time you have it on, you're like, oh man, it's kind of cool. I like this new shirt. That eventually goes away. A new song comes on, and then you'll listen to it for maybe 2 or 3 weeks straight, and you really like it. You'll listen to it again at some point, and yeah, it was a good song, but there was something about that newness that made it so exciting. Whether you move into a new apartment, you find a new restaurant, all of these things have this newness appeal to them, and that's like partially why we like it, because perhaps we haven't discovered it yet. What I've been experiencing is that this newness is absolutely continual and pure. It's not fading. It's only getting richer.
0: Eventually, Jesus says, and I really like this scripture. It's from the 7th chapter of John. It says, Jesus stood up and exclaimed. I just like that image. You know, he's just sitting down talking. He just stands up and he exclaims, right? He exclaims, let anyone who thirsts come to me and drink. I just like that. Let anyone, the prostitute, the sinner, the adulterer, the cheater, the liar, the whatever it is, let anybody who's thirsty, let them come to me and drink. I just love this. And then he goes on and he says, whoever believes in me, as scripture says, rivers of living water will flow from and within him. This idea of this living water that just flows, that when I can drink of the mercy of Jesus, when I can drink of the love of God, that this water just flows and it overtakes me and it consumes me and it begins to flow out. And once we experience that there's something that happens, when we really come to hear the invitation of what the Lord is offering us and what he has done for us, living water, and the only thing that we can respond is by some sense of surrender, some sense of letting go. I also love, in this similar vein, in the 4th chapter of John, Jesus says, everyone who drinks this water that I will give to them will never thirst. The water I shall give will become in him a spring of water welling up to eternal life. I love this. This when we drink of the water that the Lord gives us. I was at a parish one time, and I was talking about the power and the grace of the Word of God. And this elderly woman came up to me afterwards and she said, can I talk to you about that, my experience of that? I said, sure. And she said, a number of years ago, my husband passed away. And for me, the most difficult thing right now is actually coming to Mass. She said, it's that time when I feel most distant, most separated from him and the saddest. And she said, it really bothered me that I was sad to come to Mass and yet I missed my husband so profoundly during liturgy. She said, one particular day, the gospel was the 4th chapter of John, which I just read. And she said, I heard Jesus talk about that living water. And she said, in the middle of liturgy, I said, Jesus, I need this water. And she went on to say, she goes, I don't exactly understand what happened, but it was like this waterfall that was just flowing over me. And I was filled and consumed with God, with this presence of God. She said, Father, I have never been sad in liturgy again. In fact, in some ways feel closer to my husband when I come to Eucharist than I ever have before.
2: A weird thing happened to me. I could sense a deeper presence of the Lord when I went in a Catholic church than when I went into a non-Catholic church. Now, it wasn't necessarily because the preaching was better or the music was better or the people were friendlier, but I just sensed his presence in a deeper way during the Mass than I did in the other churches. And they were all very nice. And I had no clue why. Now, as I look back, I do know I was experiencing

0: It's, at least in my mind, the real presence of Christ in the Eucharist. I believe I was experiencing his presence when I came into a Catholic church.
1: My parents wanted me to go to a conference. I went to this conference before I got into high school, but it was the first time in my life that I had ever either heard the gospel preached in a dynamic way, or maybe it was the first time I ever listened, I don't know, but it really was just working on my heart. And then on Saturday night during adoration, I had just an unbelievable encounter with the Lord, and it deeply linked to our Lord in the Eucharist. It was like I saw our Lord in the monstrance, and for the first time it was like I know that this is real. And intellectually, like, it kind of just wrapped everything together for me, like just the fact that, you know, I'd always had like this fascination with the prologue to John's gospel, the Word became flesh, and I remember like seeing our Lord in the Eucharist and thinking like, this is it, this is exactly, you know, what he's doing for us. He's like coming after us, right? Like he's like romance, he doesn't wait for me to come to him, right? Like he is coming after us. And had this profound experience, and for the first time kind of knew who Jesus was, and therefore knew who I was, and all my motivations changed. And I just knew that, you know, I knew that I wanted to help other people to have that kind of experience.
2: I know that I'm encountering the purest form of the truth. You gotta keep on encountering that. And I can't have a fixed mindset about it. It's like, just because you don't know it doesn't mean you can't understand it. Will I ever understand it as much as of a well-trained theologian? Probably not. But I think what's important for anyone to know is that that's okay. As long as you're being active in building that relationship, God's gonna meet you where you're at. Wham! It's gonna elevate you to where that relationship is supposed to go.
3: You know, through my conversion, through my journey, through going to Mass, through going to daily Mass, I've kind of have this longing for the Mass, this longing to receive Jesus in Holy Communion. And I think it's St. Teresa of Lisieux who says, if we truly understood what we were about to receive, we would go crawling up, you know, to the priest to receive Jesus. And recognizing, wow, these people have gone before us, all of these saints, like, they had this deep desire in their hearts. They had this deep conversion for the Eucharist. Like, they had this deep conversion to recognizing, like, the Eucharist will give us everlasting life. The Eucharist will be our source, will be our daily strength.
4: Jesus ultimately says, again in Capernaum, and we've all heard this, it's the Bread of Life discourse. And Jesus ultimately says, I am the bread come down from heaven. Whoever comes to me will never hunger. I am the bread of life. Your ancestors ate manna, but they died. That I will never hunger. I mean, such is the grace of the Eucharist that we are so blessed that we can go and we can literally receive the body and the blood of Jesus. We come before him hungry and we eat the bread of life. We never have to be hungry again. A friend of mine is a religious sister, and she did one of those ancestry things, and it came back that she was 1% Jewish. And she was thinking about that, and she goes, Father Dave, I know why it came back as 1% Jewish. And I said, well, do you have Jewish history? And she goes, no. She said, it came back 1% Jewish because I receive Eucharist every day, and Jesus is a Jewish rabbi, right? That's why, and how do you argue with that? I mean, how do you argue with that? She's a nun, I'm not gonna argue with that anyway. But there was something I think really beautiful about that in the Eucharist we're able to consume our living God, and that changes us. It converts us, it transforms us, ultimately. Peter says, Master, to whom shall we go? You have the words of eternal life. We have come to believe and are convinced that you are the Holy One of God. This is the prayer of our heart. This is the moment and time for conversion, that we come to believe, as Peter said, Lord, that you are the only one who will satisfy me. You are the only one who will fill this longing, this hunger, this thirst in my heart. Let's pray. Come, Holy Spirit. Lord, that you have created within each one of us a hunger and a thirst that can be satisfied only by you. Nothing of this

world can feel this emptiness, but you, Lord, can satisfy and you can fill us. Lord, I pray that by the grace of your Holy Spirit, the longing, the desire, the hopes, the dreams, the hunger, the thirst that we have will ultimately be satisfied by you and by you alone. For you, Lord, have the words of eternal life. May the Lord bless you, the Father, the Son, and the Holy Spirit. Amen. Amen.

0: Welcome to another great edition of Beacons of Light. Joining me today is Miss Kat Brissett. Welcome to the show, Kat.
1: Hey, thanks for having me. I appreciate the opportunity.
0: Well, you have such a big title at a national St. Vincent de Paul level. I said, I want you to kind of share with the audience the role you play at a national level.
1: Okay, yeah. So I'm the second vice president for the National Council of Society St. Vincent de Paul here in the U.S. And I also am the vice president of Youth, Young Adults, and Emerging Leaders. So do a little bit of both.
0: Well, tell me your focus on youth and emerging leaders. What's the focus of that for our local society?
1: Yeah, so a lot of people who are familiar with the society know that there's a lot of commitment involved and a passion to continue serving the poor to the best of our abilities, which sometimes is difficult for younger people who have a lot going on. But there is an immense population of young Catholic people who are looking for ways to live out their faith and grow in holiness. So it's an awesome opportunity for young people to get involved in the society. The society is founded by a young college student, Frederick Ozanon. So we like to remind young people that just because you're young does not mean that you can't make a huge difference in the community and grow in your faith and serve those in need. So Youth, Young Adults, and Emerging Leaders is to kind of help support that growth with our young people from across the country, give them opportunities to share their visions and their unique ideas on how we can serve those in need better.
0: And that's a great vision. And it's not only a national level, local level, and that's the goal is to get a kind of a national push for people to embrace, I guess, the Ozanam spirit, that youthful Vincentian spirit that we talked about, you know, just a little bit ago about how, you know, someone who is part of the Vincentian family, they're always trying to grow spiritually, right?
1: Yeah, we are. You know, Blessed Frederick, when he started the society as a college student, he started because he was in college and he was having a debate and he was challenged by an atheist about, like, you have this faith, but what are you doing about it? You know, it's that whole, like, faith over works conversation that comes up all the time. So he felt the need to actually live out his faith and actually challenge himself, like, what am I doing about this? Yes. So I think that today in our world, it's a bit crazy out there. Can

0: be really discouraging and overwhelming, and it's an opportunity for us to really try to live out our faith and help change the view of our faith amongst those around us.
1: Well, I notice in today's world, everybody's kind of got, you know, a route in their life, the pathway they're going. Yeah. And unlike maybe 50 years ago, it's not necessarily focused on faith. But what is your vision to kind of grab those young adults and the emerging leaders in the whole country and ultimately the whole world? How can we share that Vincentian gift of spirituality with them?
0: Yeah, I feel like we as a society and a church, we encourage service. You know, a lot of our confirmation programs and Catholic schools require it. But what we don't do is help them understand how that service and what we're doing is really to help us grow in our faith. So, you know, just going and helping out a food pantry is wonderful, but if you're not trying to understand and look for the face of Christ in those that we serve, also try to grow in your own humility and kind of learn more about how God wants us to treat other people. Like those opportunities are so fantastic within the society. And it's one of those things that we're halfway there. We're encouraging people to do it. We have young people who are volunteering, but how do we turn that volunteering into their vocation to serve those in need and to love thy neighbor?
1: And I think what you said was so critical. I mean, I think I've seen that not only with those who are younger, but also older, connecting action with their faith, because that's the only way you can grow spiritually. If you go and you serve meals, that's one thing. But if you go and serve Christ and you see the face of Christ in each person, it changes the whole paradigm. I mean, it shifts everything, doesn't it?
0: It really does. It really does. You know, you're starting to strike conversations and you're trying to help show the value and the human dignity in those that we're serving to each other, even. It really helps put life in perspective. And all of a sudden, like the more you do it, you start to see how you change the way that you talk to other people. And in the real world, you know, a lot of times, like once we go to church, we behave a particular way. When we serve, we behave a particular way. But when we go back to our lives, we leave that all at the door. So trying to help provide opportunities for people to continue living out their faith in a day-to-day life.
1: It's important. I mean, and in today's world, I mean, there's so many things coming at people who are younger that my generation, I'm 57, I didn't have, you know? And so the challenges are much greater today than they were just 15 years ago, right?
0: Yeah, they are. And I feel like sometimes people think that like the church is not thriving. But we were actually just at SEEK a few weeks ago in St. Louis, which is a huge Catholic conference for college students. And we had a workshop for St. Vincent de Paul there. And, you know, you see all of these young people who are trying to figure out ways that they can continue their lives and do the things that they would love to do, but mm-hmm. also figure out more ways to grow in holiness on a day-to-day basis. And so we were able to kind of help share with other young people the opportunities that are out there. And also the challenge that if the opportunity is not there yet, there's no reason why you can't get involved on your own and start your own with your own friends and help the society in different ways.
1: Trying to change the world one person at a time,
0: yep.
1: right?
0: For sure.
1: And you know, one of the powerful things about our society is our rule and our overall view that the world's ever changing and we've got to change to make a difference. Why is that important to you as a Vincentian?
0: Yeah, you know, in the rule it says no act of charity is foreign to the society. And it's one of those things that, you know, people are still hungry, you know, across the board, everywhere you go, centuries, years, different countries, wherever you are, food is something that will never change. But there are new challenges that people who are living in poverty face. And there are new ways that we can help serve those who are living in poverty and continue to grow in our own holiness through that service. So being able to kind of adapt to the changing world and figure out new ways that we can kind of encourage more positivity in the world and share Christ's love with others. Through COVID, like we saw different things that some of our young people were trying to figure out ways to continue serving, whether they were helping the local St. Vincent de Paul food pantry with like the drive-up food sites, or writing notes to elderly who are in nursing homes and just coming up with new ways to kind of continue to serve. There's just

0: There's so many opportunities out there. There's a huge push for advocacy and like using our voice and our abilities to be able to help bring attention to the needs of those around us. So there's just so many different ways that we can serve and so many different opportunities out there. And it's important that we continue to kind of adapt to the world around us, so we can continue to make a difference.
1: Well, that's powerful. And when we come back, we're going to talk a little bit with Kat about her own spiritual life, her spiritual growth, what her focus is, and why it's so essential as part of her faith life. We'll discuss that and a lot more when we come back.
2: Chiru has no choice. She and millions like her walk miles a day for dirty water. Together, we can end her walk by providing clean water. Because when you just add water, you change a life. Learn more at World.
1: Welcome back to Beacons of Light. Joining me today is Kat Brissett, and she's talking about her spiritual life and the importance of her Vincentian ministry in her life. So, you know, you were attracted to the society because you had a good foundation. Tell us about your spiritual life.
0: Yeah. So growing up, my family was always super Catholic, as we like to call it. So I had always been brought up in the environment of the church, and understanding the importance of our faith in our lives. From a young age, I had always wanted to serve the poor. I have a love for Mother Teresa and Saint Therese, and just being able to use our faith to give love to other people. So growing up, we had done different things and had volunteered in different capacities. Our mom really kind of showcased that for us, and kind of led us in that direction. So I have three brothers. And my mom had started working for the society when I was just finishing up high school. They were still in high school and middle school. And so we were around the society a lot. And we were seeing some of these Vincentian superheroes out there who were doing all kinds of things to serve those around us. And you can only sit by for a short period of time before you really need to just stand up and start helping. So that's what me and my brother started doing. And just like Blessed Frederick, who grabbed his friends, we started to encourage our friends to come along with us. So we started serving alongside our Vincentian superheroes. And, you know, when you're young, you might not do the exact same things that a full Vincentian would be doing, but it starts to kind of help inspire your future development in the society. So I was always inspired by what they were doing, and I just wanted to continue serving and doing more. So we started volunteering and we started our own program called Necessities for Neighbors with some of our friends. So we started collecting toiletries that went out to all of our food pantries and soup kitchens in St. Vincent de Paul in Rhode Island. And it was a way that some of our young people could kind of volunteer on their own time and still support the larger mission. And as time went on, you know, we did our own Ozanam orientation and we joined our real conference, as we like to call it. So I started off as vice president at my conference at my home parish at St. Mark's. Now I am the secretary and my brother is one of the vice presidents, but it was an opportunity where, you know, we were able to start going on home visits at a young age and we started to understand the struggles that families were facing. And, you know, it really makes you so grateful for the ability to know God through struggle. And be able to kind of share God's love through other people's struggles. You know, sometimes some of the families that we meet, they have had not so great interactions with the church. Typically, you know, sometimes people just, we mess up, you know,
1: right.
0: We're all humans.
1: That's
0: and
1: right.
0: Unfortunately, we hold the ability to make or break people's trust in the church. But oftentimes, like last week, I was sitting with a neighbor in need and we were sitting on the couch and we were talking and we started talking about faith because she had had a situation and she had turned away from the church and turned away from God. And we were trying to remind her about how there are still blessings in her life. And like, we're sitting here because we know that she's loved and she's valued and she's going to get through this because God loves her.

0: So it was just like an awesome opportunity to kind of help other people come mm-hmm. back to faith, as well as kind of strengthen our own faith as we go. So it's an awesome opportunity. I work with a lot of young people. So I run a youth ministry program, but I also help with our youth and young adult volunteers in Rhode Island. And we also have a specific youth conference at the church that I do youth ministry with. So it's awesome seeing these young minds start to understand, you know, what we're called to do as Christians and what it means to be followers of Christ and how we can continue to help one another, we can serve one another, and we can learn more about our faith. You know, the world around us doesn't really encourage that. You know, we are constantly seeing negativity and people put other people down who don't believe in the same things that they believe. But it's an opportunity to turn the tables. And it doesn't matter where you come from or who you are or what you've done in the past. You know, God still loves you and we're still here to help you. And so it's an awesome opportunity to see young people see that and learn how to interact in that same kind of way.
1: That's the Vincentian charism definition, what you said in one little package. It's, recognizing Christ in others and then trying to do our best to follow Christ's call to seek and find the forgotten. That's just so powerful. Now, you know, one of the things you shared with me when we were off camera was you have a special, special superhero. And I asked you, even before you told me a little bit about your mother, you mentioned a few things, and you explained to me what she did as the executive that covers the whole Diocese of Providence, which is the whole state of Rhode Island. Yeah. And with just a small staff, she does a remarkable job. And I asked you if she took her superhero cape off when she went home. I mean, she's a remarkable example, huh?
0: Yeah, she has always been a super fantastic example. She's a mom of four of us. And I think she did a pretty good job with us. I think we're all...
1: I think she did.
0: We do our best. We're a little bit crazy, but we have this like... unbreakable bond as a family. Right. And you know, those happen through struggles in life. You know, God never promised us that life was going to be easy and it's never going to be picture perfect. Right. But he blesses you with opportunities and people in your lives that make the world a better place. And so my mom is definitely that for our family. So from as long as I can remember, she just always was working so hard to help everybody around her. And obviously, taking care of four of us, she needed some work. So she had worked at an inner city school, a Catholic school that was helping provide opportunities for young students to be able to learn more about God, but also be able to have an education in a different type of environment than what is provided to them. But when she started with the society, it was very small in Rhode Island. It kind of ebbs and flows. We're the smallest state, so you know how it goes. She started off in a small closet, and with all of our Vincentians around us and in her dedication to the Vincentian mission, she was able to kind of help the society grow in Rhode Island. So over the years, we've expanded our services, and we have a warehouse that has our clothing operations, and we do disaster services, and it's where our Necessities for Neighbors program is, and it's basically the support system for all of the 24 conferences that are doing the day-to-day service to those in need. So she made sure that we all had the opportunities to be able to experience the wonderful opportunity that St. Vincent de Paul is. And we were encouraged by her and those Vincentians around her. And that's how we all got started. So we always joke that like our family vacations are at national assemblies where we get to see our long lost aunts and uncles and grandparents in the society, because we've grown up alongside these amazing Vincentians all over the country.
1: Well, that's fabulous. And you're a remarkable member of our Vincentian family. So is your mom and your brothers. When we come back, we'll continue talking to Kat about the importance of our society and how we can spread that gift of ministry throughout our country and world.
2: Mary's Meals is a simple, practical work of love carried out in the name of Mary, the Mother of Jesus. please join us in this movement.

here with Kat Brissett. We're having a wonderful conversation about the gift of the Society of St. Vincent de Paul. And you know, when I was growing up, great parents, great mom and dad. And you know, it was always important to go to church.

0: put me in a hospital. And I'm just joking. My dad's a great dad. He would never do that. But a lot of the younger Catholics, sometimes they don't get to Mass or they don't see that urgency. Why is ministry so important about connecting them to their faith?
1: Yeah, I feel like ministry and being able to see the church in action is such an awesome way to kind of help young people see the importance of our faith. You know, sometimes you go to church and you sit and you hear a homily, and then again, you walk out and you're like, but this doesn't, none of this is what I see in the world. You know, it says love thy neighbor. You go outside and everybody's screaming and yelling and people are honking at you, and it's just like a negative environment. You hear teachings and some young people aren't 100% sure how to feel about certain teachings. And, mm-hmm. you know, there's opportunities for our church to help young people start to take steps forward in faith. You know, it's an invitation to let Christ into your life. And that invitation can start with an invitation to serve. You know, it's much more common to get a young person into to feed somebody at a soup kitchen than to get them to commit to Mass, confession, and all of these other things. Now, the hope is that as you begin to introduce them to more people from the church, you get them in an environment where they're not so intimidated by the church. They'll start to hear and see those around them and start to encourage them to ask more questions and feel more comfortable learning about their faith. You know, the Society of St. Vincent de Paul, we have like the three pillars, and it's friendship, service, and spirituality. So if we're just focused on friendship, we're not doing it right. If we're just serving people, we're not doing it right. And the spirituality part is what kind of connects it all and makes it so wonderful. You know, if we didn't have Mass and if we weren't, you know, growing in that spirituality, there's no way we would keep doing what we do. You know, Vincentians have long hours of service. You know, I work full time. And so I come home from work and I run out and do three home visits before I come home and have dinner. So like, it's not a casual, like low key thing. It's a continual vocation that we're working at. And, you know, it's easy to get discouraged in different situations and with the world around us. But, you know, if the spirituality aspect of things is at the center and we're really asking God to show us what he's trying to teach us and how he can use us in the lives of others, that's where it all kind of makes more sense and all comes together. And, you know, being able to build these friendships with our people who sit in the pews next to us, you know, it makes them feel like they have another family. You know, we all struggle together and we go through things together and we stress over the neighbors that we're serving's bills, and we take on those families that we're working with. But we can't take it on by ourselves, because then we're just going to be an overwhelmed mess as well. So, you know, being together in that friendship and being able to serve together and pray together through all the difficulties, it's incredible to see the effects that has on other people.
0: Society gives you the opportunity to kind of do an inventory of the blessings in your life, right?
1: Yeah, for sure.
0: And that is in itself something that you say, thank God for all those blessings. And it also, I think in today's world, whether it's youth or whether it's older adults like myself, there's an emptiness. And sometimes that's bad, you know? And the only way to fill that emptiness is with Christ.
1: Yeah. And we have the opportunity to invite people into those relationships. I talk about this a lot with some of our Vincentians who are trying to figure out ways to get more youth and young adults involved. I'm like, well, have you invited anyone? Like your kids, your grandkids, the kid who sits in front of you at Mass? You know, a lot of them are trying to find a connection to the church. They're trying to figure out their place within the church. And nobody's really taken the time to invite them in and given them the opportunity to see what our church is all about. So I always encourage people, give that invitation. You know, even our potential new Vincentians, it's just as important to show them the face of Christ and look for the face of Christ in them as it is those that we serve. You know, we have to treat everybody with such love and respect and let them know that they are important and wanted and needed and part of our family. I feel like we've fallen away from the friendship within our church. And I think that St. Vincent de Paul provides the opportunity to kind of help people feel connected
0: Well, I think that's so important because, you know, often when I go to a group, and I'll give you an example. A couple of years ago at an Osnam training, we had most

0: mostly new Vincentians with some senior Vincentians in there. And I basically introduced, you know, in my opening remarks, I basically said that if you're here to help someone, you're in the wrong place. And all the senior Vincentians says they knew exactly where I was going.
1: Yeah.
0: And the new Vincentians was like, well, that's why I'm here. And so I then explained it's about helping others, but when you help others, you grow spiritually in such a way you get so much more than you could ever give.
1: Yeah. It's one of those things that might be the reason why you started, but it's not the reason why you stay.
0: And that's right.
1: That's where that Vincentian vocation versus volunteering comes in.
0: Yes.
1: Because if it's a vocation, you're hooked.
0: That's right.
1: Because you know that every single struggle that you're facing in that conference meeting, every single thing that you're doing, it's all for the greaterness of your faith and growing in that holiness.
0: Exactly.
1: Versus if you're just volunteering, it gets discouraging. There, you don't want to keep going through what we go through. But Christ brings opportunities out of the service that we do. And it helps us in so many ways that, like, it's just incredible. Life-changing.
0: It is life-changing. And I know an older Vincentian, and I've known him for many decades. And one time he told me, you know, Michael, Vincentian never judges. They evaluate how they can help the situation through sharing God's love. And that's what Vincentian ministry is all about, right?
1: Yeah. It is.
0: Well, you know, I think that as Vincentians, what would your message be to the 20-year-old, the 15-year-old, the 20-year-old, the 50-year-old, and even the 70-year-old about joining the society?
1: Invitations. Invite people to encounter Christ. Invite people back into our church. Invite them to serve alongside you. You know, we're growing in holiness and we're taking our friends with us. So why not grab more friends along for the ride? And you'll see that the more people who are trying to grow in that holiness together, the more it inspires those around them. So keep doing what everybody's doing and invite more people to join us.
0: You know, you've been a member of the society now for a long time, you know, from early in life, and you've seen changes. But one thing has been clear and consistent, our call to seek and find the forgotten, most of all, to grow spiritually in doing that. And why do you think that's something that is always going to be strong?
1: Because that's what we're called to do. That's our mission on earth. You know, Christ told people to go out, spread the word, and to love one another. And that's, it's not going to change. You know, the world might change a bit around us, but, you know, it's not, unfortunately, not changing for the better. So we might as well, you know, try to do what we can do and continue on our path forward.
0: With about 30 seconds to go in our show, I always go to the scripture where it says love one another. Yeah. And think about all the problems in the world, Kat. What problem does loving one another not solve?
1: Nothing. What we need is more love in the world, and to talk to people with love, to treat people with love, to guide people with love. You know, sometimes it is a tough situation where we have to tell people, you know, but if we tell them the right way and if we show them that everything's coming out of love, it makes a whole difference.
0: No doubt. Well, Kat, thank you for being on the show. She's a terrific guest and inspired me throughout the entire show. We hope you enjoyed today's show. Watch us next week on Beacons of Light.

In the name of the Father, and of the Son, and of the Holy Spirit, amen. You expired, Jesus, but the source of life gushed forth for souls, and the ocean of mercy opened up for the whole world. O fount of life, unfathomable divine mercy, envelop the whole world and empty yourself out upon us. O blood and water, which gushed forth from the heart of Jesus as a fountain of mercy for us, I trust in you. O blood and water, which gushed forth from the heart of Jesus as a fountain of mercy for us, I trust in you. O blood and water, which gushed forth from the heart of Jesus as a fountain of mercy for us, I trust in you. Our Father, who art in heaven, hallowed be thy name. Thy kingdom come, thy will be done on earth as it is in heaven. Give us this day our daily bread, and forgive us our trespasses, as we forgive those who trespass against us. And lead us not into temptation, but deliver us from evil. Amen. Hail Mary, full of grace, the Lord is with thee. Blessed art thou among women, and blessed is the fruit of thy womb, Jesus. Holy Mary, Mother of God, pray for us sinners now and at the hour of our death. Amen. I believe in God, the Father Almighty, creator of heaven and earth, and in Jesus Christ, his only Son, our Lord, who was conceived by the Holy Spirit, born of the Virgin Mary, suffered under Pontius Pilate, was crucified, died, and was buried. He descended into hell. On the third day, he rose again from the dead. He ascended into heaven and is seated at the right hand of God, the Father Almighty. From there, he will come to judge the living and the dead. I believe in the Holy Spirit, the Holy Catholic Church, the communion of saints, the forgiveness of sins, the resurrection of the body, and life everlasting. Amen. Eternal Father, I offer you the body and blood, soul and divinity of your dearly beloved Son, our Lord Jesus Christ, in atonement for our sins and those of the whole world. For the sake of his sorrowful passion, have mercy on us and on the whole world. For the sake of his sorrowful passion, have mercy on us and on the whole world. For the sake of his sorrowful passion, have mercy on us and on the whole world. For the sake of his sorrowful passion, have mercy on us and on the whole world. For the sake of his sorrowful passion, have mercy on us and on the whole world. For the sake of his sorrowful passion, have mercy on us and on the whole world. For the sake of his sorrowful passion, have mercy on us and on the whole world. For the sake of his sorrowful passion, have mercy on us and on the whole world. For the sake of his sorrowful passion, have mercy on us and on the whole world. For the sake of his sorrowful passion, have mercy on us and on the whole world. Eternal Father, I offer you the body and blood, soul and divinity of your dearly beloved Son, our Lord Jesus Christ, in atonement for our sins and those of the whole world. For the sake of his sorrowful passion, have mercy on us and on the whole world. For the sake of his sorrowful passion, have mercy on us and on the whole world. For the sake of his sorrowful passion, have mercy on us and on the whole world. For the sake of his sorrowful passion, have mercy on us and on the whole world. For the sake of his sorrowful passion, have mercy on us and on the whole world. For the sake of his sorrowful passion, have mercy on us and on the whole world. For the sake of his sorrowful passion, have mercy on us and on the whole world. For the sake of his sorrowful passion, have mercy on us and on the whole world. For the sake of his sorrowful passion, have mercy on us and on the whole world. For the sake of his sorrowful passion, have mercy on us and on the whole world. Eternal Father, I offer you the body and blood, soul and divinity of your dearly beloved Son, our Lord Jesus Christ, in atonement for our sins and those of the whole world.

0: For the sake of his sorrowful passion, have mercy on us and on the whole world. For the sake of his sorrowful passion, have mercy on us and on the whole world. For the sake of his sorrowful passion, have mercy on us and on the whole world. For the sake of his sorrowful passion, have mercy on us and on the whole world. For the sake of his sorrowful passion, have mercy on us and on the whole world. For the sake of his sorrowful passion, have mercy on us and on the whole world. For the sake of his sorrowful passion, have mercy on us and on the whole world. For the sake of his sorrowful passion, have mercy on us and on the whole world. For the sake of his sorrowful passion, have mercy on us and on the whole world. For the sake of his sorrowful passion, have mercy on us and on the whole world. Eternal Father, I offer you the body and blood, soul and divinity of your dearly beloved Son, our Lord Jesus Christ, in atonement for our sins and those of the whole world. For the sake of his sorrowful passion, have mercy on us and on the whole world. For the sake of his sorrowful passion, have mercy on us and on the whole world. For the sake of his sorrowful passion, have mercy on us and on the whole world. For the sake of his sorrowful passion, have mercy on us and on the whole world. For the sake of his sorrowful passion, have mercy on us and on the whole world. For the sake of his sorrowful passion, have mercy on us and on the whole world. For the sake of his sorrowful passion, have mercy on us and on the whole world. For the sake of his sorrowful passion, have mercy on us and on the whole world. For the sake of his sorrowful passion, have mercy on us and on the whole world. For the sake of his sorrowful passion, have mercy on us and on the whole world. Eternal Father, I offer you the body and blood, soul and divinity of your dearly beloved Son, our Lord Jesus Christ, in atonement for our sins and those of the whole world. For the sake of his sorrowful passion, have mercy on us and on the whole world. For the sake of his sorrowful passion, have mercy on us and on the whole world. For the sake of his sorrowful passion, have mercy on us and on the whole world. For the sake of his sorrowful passion, have mercy on us and on the whole world. For the sake of his sorrowful passion, have mercy on us and on the whole world. For the sake of his sorrowful passion, have mercy on us and on the whole world. For the sake of his sorrowful passion, have mercy on us and on the whole world. For the sake of his sorrowful passion, have mercy on us and on the whole world. For the sake of his sorrowful passion, have mercy on us and on the whole world. For the sake of his sorrowful passion, have mercy on us and on the whole world. Holy God, Holy Mighty One, Holy Immortal One, have mercy on us and on the whole world. Holy God, Holy Mighty One, Holy Immortal One, have mercy on us and on the whole world. Holy God, Holy Mighty One, Holy Immortal One, have mercy on us and on the whole world. Eternal God, in whom mercy is endless and the treasury of compassion inexhaustible, look kindly upon us and increase your mercy in us, that in difficult moments we might not despair nor become despondent, but with great confidence submit ourselves to your holy will, which is love and mercy itself. In the name of the Father, and of the Son, and of the Holy Spirit, amen.
1: Mary's Meals is a simple, practical work of love carried out in the name of Mary, the Mother of Jesus. 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
2: I'm Amy Grant. 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
1: Mary's Meals is a simple, practical work of love carried out in the name of Mary, the Mother of Jesus. 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
9: Hi, this is Mike Piazza, Baseball Hall of Famer, and you're watching Catholic Faith Network. God bless.

St. Thomas Aquinas was born circa 1225 in the region around Naples. He was born to an influential family, one of the youngest of some 9 children. At the age of 5, he went to live and study at the nearby Benedictine monastery of Monte Cassino. Then, at the age of 16, he enrolled in the University of Naples to pursue a course of liberal arts. There, he met a recently founded religious community, the Order of Preachers, or Dominicans, and he resolved to join their ranks. After overcoming his family's objections to his entry, they had plans for him to become an influential abbot, St. Thomas took the friar's habit and continued to pursue his studies in Paris and Cologne for another 11 years. He actually spent part of that time as a student of St. Albert the Great, another leading light of the Middle Ages. In 1256, St. Thomas was fully accredited as a theologian and began his career as a teacher. He served in a variety of European universities, in the papal curia, and in the convents of his own order. So he spent time in Cologne, in Naples, in Orvieto, in Rome, and in Paris. St. Thomas's holiness is hidden but beautiful. When grappling with vexing theological questions about the Eucharist, he was known to rest his head on the tabernacle in supplication. On another occasion, the Lord appeared to him to commend him for his work, saying, "Well, you have written of me, Thomas. What would you have in return?" St. Thomas is said to have responded, "Nothing but thyself, O Lord. Nothing but thyself." St. Thomas labored generously throughout his life, but his days ended in a peculiar silence. On December 6th, 1273, he had a mystical experience that led him to set down his pens. When asked why, he responded, "Compared to what I have seen, everything I have written is as so much straw." St. Thomas died on March 7th, 1274, while on a journey in service of the Universal Church. He was canonized in 1323 in recognition of his life of great learning and sanctity. St. Thomas is especially well known and remembered for the wisdom which he demonstrated in his philosophical and theological works. His intellectual legacy has enriched the church almost beyond compare. St. Thomas is also remembered for purity and chastity, which he possessed to perfection. He is said to have preserved a kind of cherubic innocence throughout his life. St. Thomas is regarded as the common doctor of the church, a safe and sure guide, as one who gives most eloquent expression to the church's faith and teaching. For readings, podcasts, and more videos like this, go to Aquinas101.com. While you're there, be sure to sign up for one of our free video courses on Aquinas. And don't forget to like and share with your friends, because it matters what you think.

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3: Is faith unreasonable? Is it contrary to reason or in tension with it? St. Thomas Aquinas in the 13th century gave a lot of thought to these questions. But before speaking about Aquinas, it will be helpful to identify three fundamental mistakes about the relation between faith and reason. The first is skepticism. That is, the view that faith in itself is irrational or contrary to reason. Someone might say, well, faith cannot be proved, so it's irrational. Or, science has disproved religion. The second mistake is the flip side of this, and we call it fideism. This view agrees that faith is opposed to reason, and it says, well, that's not a problem. Let's just stick with faith. So a fideist might say something like, all we really need is the Bible, so stop worrying about what reason or science might claim. Now there's a third mistake. That's to say that faith is purely subjective. On this view, faith is only true for me. It's purely personal and interior. Now, against these three errors, St. Thomas Aquinas argues, first, that faith and reason are never truly in conflict. This is because there is a fundamental unity of truth, which is based on the order of reality. There cannot be something that is true according to faith and at the same time false according to reason or science. And likewise, truth is not purely subjective, nor is it merely private or personal. Because ultimately, the truth is based on something outside of the mind, that is, on reality. Now, because God is the source of reality, of everything that exists, he is the ultimate source of the light of reason and also of divine revelation and the light of faith. So, since both reason and faith come from God, and since truth is one, we can be confident that faith and reason will never truly contradict each other, because truth cannot contradict truth. So it follows then that if we find something that looks like a contradiction between faith and reason, either our reasoning is faulty or doesn't prove its point, or we are in some way misunderstanding the truths of faith. Aquinas makes a second important point. He says the Christian faith is eminently reasonable. Every day, in fact, you and I believe things that other people tell us, and we learn truths from them by trusting what they say. Now, in the case of faith, we trust in God, who is truth himself. And God gives us what are traditionally called signs of credibility that show the rational warrant for accepting the claims of the Christian faith. For example, the miracles of Christ, which many people witnessed, or the enduring reality of the church and the consistency of her teaching, which has perdured through two millennia of history. All the same, faith's mysteries in themselves remain hidden from view. Our mind is not able to fully comprehend them. Even though it's reasonable to believe them, and they are believable, and the signs of credibility confirm their truth, even with this, the truths of faith, like, for example, the divinity of Christ or the reality of the Holy Trinity, these things cannot be proven by natural reason. But by the supernatural light of faith, the believer embraces them without hesitation, without reservation, and affirms that they are true because God bears witness to us about them.
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0: While you're there, be sure to sign up for one of our free video courses on Aquinas. 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
1: Attention travelers, next Tuesday, a major hurricane will cause complete chaos throughout the city. Stand clear of the closing doors, please.
2: 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Talk to your loved ones about how you're going to be ready in an emergency.

0: On Long Island, there are families facing challenges every day, struggling to make ends meet, searching for hope. 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
1: St. Thomas Aquinas wrote a lot. Wherever we find him, he is writing up a storm. In the earliest years of his academic formation, St. Thomas published small philosophical treatises on natural philosophy and metaphysics. During the 4 years he spent as a Bachelor of Scripture, he wrote his first biblical commentaries. Over the course of the next 4 years, he commented the main theology textbook of the day, The Sentences of Peter Lombard. From that point on, his work is shaped by his teaching office. As a Master of Theology, St. Thomas had three main responsibilities: to read and comment on Scripture, to dispute contested theological points, and to preach the Word of God. Scripture is the soul of theology, and St. Thomas always remained close to the sacred page. He wrote about quite a few Old Testament works, two Gospels, and all of the Pauline epistles. He also compiled a commentary on the Gospels with quotations taken from the Fathers of the Church. In addition to fulfilling his main responsibilities, St. Thomas was also very generous to the university and to the church. We have a number of texts that he composed at the request of his brethren or other interested parties throughout Europe. Also, as part of his ongoing engagement with pagan learning, St. Thomas commented on at least part of practically all of Aristotle's most significant works. St. Thomas also penned occasional treatises to address pressing issues of his day. St. Thomas's two most famous works are the Summa Contra Gentiles and the Summa Theologiae. The Contra Gentiles, perhaps conceived as a missionary manual, seeks to address the errors of non-Christians in a comprehensive manner. It relies almost exclusively upon reason before appealing to revelation in the final book. The Summa Theologiae is his masterwork. It attempts to cover all of sacred theology in summary fashion in a way that's both approachable and wise. We will return to the Summa in a later video. St. Thomas was incredibly prolific. It is said that he dictated multiple works to multiple secretaries simultaneously. Some biographers report that he continued dictating even as he fell asleep. The description beggars belief, but it seems more likely when you hear the figures. At the end of his career, he was working at a tireless rate. Consider this: an ordinary book has about 350 words per page. At the end of his life, St. Thomas was churning out 13 pages per day. The mere thought of it is staggering. For readings, podcasts, and more videos like this, go to Aquinas101.com. While you're there, be sure to sign up for one of our free video courses on Aquinas. And don't forget to like and share with your friends, because it matters what you think.

Welcome to the Joy of Music. My name is Diane Bish, and I would like to invite you to join us today for a special program entitled Favorite Marches, as played on many of the great organs of the world. So get ready to tap your foot, clap your hands, and enjoy this wonderful music of great rhythmic vitality.

we think of marches, we usually think of military or soldiers. Most military marches are done outside in procession to the driving rhythm of a drumbeat. At West Point Military Academy, however, we performed on the world's largest church organ in combination with the West Point Symphonic Band. The piece is called March and Air.

The romantic composer Alexander Guilmant has given us a rhythmic and dynamic march for organ entitled March Religieuse or Religious March. In typical ABA form, the outer sections of the piece are strictly march-like.

with a driving fugue in the middle section. We performed this march on the majestic organ of the St. Pierre Cathedral in Geneva, Switzerland, famous for its Reformation history. The former organ, which stood in St. Pierre during the Reformation, we're sorry to say was melted down to make spoons, forks, and knives. But the new Metzler organ sounds forth praise in both service and worship.

It has been a privilege for me and the Joy of Music to take programs in the famous military academies of the United States, all of which have magnificent organs. An excerpt from our program at the Naval Academy in Annapolis, Maryland, displays marching inside and out as we watch the formations of the midshipmen, then hear the rich sounds of the four-manual 81-stop molar organ in Meyerbeer's Coronation March.

Although really not marches, many of the famous hymns of faith display march-like tendencies and rhythms. Probably the most military of hymns is God of Our Fathers, whose almighty hand leads forth in beauty all the starry band. Here at the Coral Ridge Presbyterian Church in Fort Lauderdale, Florida, we have 5 sets of horizontal trumpets on the Rifaati organ. Beginning with the herald trumpets, this hymn is a call to faith and worship.

Although you may not recognize it as a march, one of the most famous for both adults and children is the March from the Nutcracker Suite, a favorite at Christmas time or any other time of year for that matter. The melody is singable and rhythm catchy and full of vitality. All elements of a successful march.

St. Michael's is one of the most beautiful and famous churches in Munich, Germany. The church dates back to the 16th century, was mostly destroyed in World War II, but has been rebuilt to its original splendor. The famous King Ludwig II is buried in its catacombs. In our program of marches today, we hear a happy and playful march as written by Wolfgang Amadeus Mozart and played on the splendid new organ of St. Michael's.

The organ here at the Coral Ridge Presbyterian Church in Fort Lauderdale, Florida, is perfect for the playing of marches because of its five sets of horizontal trumpets. Many famous marches are found in operas, and we feature these horizontal trumpets as we play the famous Grand March from the opera Aida.

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We thank you for joining us and we look forward to seeing you again next week on The Joy of Music.

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4: Attention travelers, next Tuesday, a major hurricane will cause complete chaos throughout the city. 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

Welcome back, everyone. It's good to see you all again here in our eighth session of our Bible study on the Eucharist, discovering the Mass in Sacred Scripture. And today, in this session, we're really going to get to the heart of everything we've been talking about. We're getting to the moment where all of the prefigurations and signs and shadows, both from the Old Testament and even from Jesus' own public ministry that we've been looking at, all come to their culmination. When Jesus performs this major prophetic sign, this final prophetic sign of the Last Supper, where he actually institutes the Eucharist and sets salvation history in a new era, an era of the new covenant, the new and everlasting covenant. So in this session, what we're going to be doing is we're going to take something that's very familiar to us as Catholics, namely the words of institution at the Last Supper. We hear them in every Mass, right? We know this very well. But we want to try to kind of go back in time and walk with the apostles through their experience of what the Last Supper would have been like for them as Jesus' Jewish disciples, as Jewish men in the first century AD in the city of Jerusalem, celebrating the Passover in a temple sacrifice, right? Which is what it was, as we'll see in the first century AD. And all of the details, all of the actions and the symbols and signs that would have revolved around and accompanied the Last Supper, and try to see it through their eyes, basically. That's the idea. And hopefully what we'll see is when we look at the Last Supper very carefully, and we really situate it in its first century Jewish context, it's only then that we can begin to appreciate exactly why the Church teaches what she does about Jesus' real presence in the Eucharist and the centrality of the Eucharist. And also we can see exactly what Jesus himself sees himself as doing at the Last Supper, right? In his words and in his actions. So this is critical. This is, in a sense, what we've been leading up to all this time. So we want to look at it very carefully and see what light the Old Testament and ancient Judaism can shed on this central event for us as Christians. So what we're going to do is we're going to go to the Gospels, and we're going to look at the Gospel accounts of what we call, as Catholics in the tradition, Holy Thursday, right? So this is really a Bible study on Holy Thursday. What happened on Holy Thursday in the upper room when Jesus instituted the Eucharist? So in order to begin our study of Holy Thursday, we don't dive in right with the words of institution. Many times people will do that in Bible studies on the Eucharist or books on the Last Supper, but that's actually not the place to start. You actually have to start with what happens on the afternoon of Holy Thursday, when Jesus sends the apostles into the city of Jerusalem to prepare the Passover, right? To prepare the Passover meal. So if you turn with me in your Bibles to Luke chapter 22, we're going to look carefully at the preparations for the Last Supper, because they're going to give us some clues as to what exactly Jesus and the apostles were doing on Holy Thursday as they were preparing for this Passover meal. So in Luke chapter 22, verses 1 through 13, we read these words about the afternoon of Holy Thursday. "Now the feast of unleavened bread drew near, which is called the Passover." So pause there. Notice Luke, who's probably writing for a Gentile audience, wants to make sure that they understand that the context of everything he's about to say, everything he's about to describe in the Last Supper, is the Passover. The Passover, that's the key, right? Secondly, notice also that by the time you got to the first century AD, the Passover could be referred to simply as the Feast of Unleavened Bread, right? If you go back to the Old Testament, Passover is the day the lambs are sacrificed on the 14th of Nisan, and then unleavened bread are the seven subsequent days where you would celebrate a kind of week-long feast where there would be no leaven eaten. It constituted a kind of Passover octave, 8 days of feasting and celebration, remembering the Exodus from Egypt, very similar to the Easter octave, right? We Catholics have an octave of Easter, right? Where did we get that from? We got it from the Jews. In fact, we got it directly from them, because if you go into the Latin, there is no word Easter. You know what the name for Easter is in Latin?

Pascha. It's Passover. That's all. We simply call it Passover. It's only in English-speaking, Germanic-speaking Catholic circles that will use the word Easter to describe this season. So he's describing here the Passover. That's the context for the Last Supper. So, and he goes on in verse 2 to say, and the chief priests and the scribes were seeking how to put Jesus to death, for they feared the people. All right. Then Satan, in verse 3, entered into Judas called Iscariot, who was of the number of the 12. And he went away and conferred with the chief priests and the captains as to how he might betray him to them. And they were glad and engaged to give him money. So he agreed, and he sought an opportunity to betray him to them in the absence of the multitude. All right, pause there for a second. Notice here, Judas and the Eucharist pop up again, don't they? Right? Remember we saw those echoes of Judas's betrayal or prefigurations of Judas's betrayal in John 6 regarding the Eucharist? Here we see it again. Now, as they're preparing to celebrate the Passover, Judas goes to find an opportunity to betray Jesus, right, to the priests so that they can get him in the absence of the multitude. Because as we're going to see in a minute, Jerusalem, during the Feast of Passover, was kind of like World Youth Day for Catholics. Anybody ever been to a Mass at World Youth Day, right? It's millions of people converging on a single place, right, to celebrate a great liturgical act of worship, right? And it's just pandemonium, okay? And so the chief priests have to be very careful about how they get Jesus and arrest him and take him away because there could be a revolt in the crowds, right, that have gathered during the Passover festival, right? So, with that context in mind, in verse 7, we begin with the description, Luke's very detailed description. Luke gives us the most detail about the Last Supper. In verse 7, Luke gives us a detailed description about the preparation that takes place on Holy Thursday. And he says these words, "Then came the day of unleavened bread, on which the Passover lamb had to be sacrificed. So Jesus sent Peter and John, saying, 'Go and prepare the Passover for us, that we may eat it.' So they said to him, 'Where will you have us prepare it?' And he said to them, 'Behold, when you've entered the city, a man carrying a jar of water will meet you. Follow him to the house which he enters, and tell the householder, the teacher says to you, where is the guest room where I'm to eat the Passover with my disciples? And he will show you a large upper room.'" That's where we get the language of the upper room from. "A large upper room furnished, and there make ready." So they went, and they found it as he had told them, and they prepared the Passover. All right, pause there. Now, that might seem like just a few short verses, but there's a lot actually going on implied in this passage about the preparation of Holy Thursday. So we want to back up and unpack a few things. First of all, in verse 7, although your English translation says, on the day that the Passover lamb had to be sacrificed, the actual Greek word here is simply the Pascha, the Passover. Because the word Pascha is what they would use to describe the lamb, the feast, the octave, right? It had a kind of multiple meanings in early first century Judaism, in the same way that Easter does today, right? If I say Happy Easter, what time is it? Is it Saturday evening, the vigil? Is it Sunday morning? Or is it the Wednesday of the Easter octave? Well, it could be any of those, depending on the context. So in this case, though, we're clear that what Luke is referring to is the Passover lamb, because he's saying this is the day it had to be sacrificed, right? And so Jesus sends Peter and John into the city. Now, why does he do that? Why don't they just have the Passover out at Bethany? Why don't they just set up a Seder meal in the house at Bethany? Well, because in the first century AD, unlike today, you could not celebrate the Passover just anywhere, right? You had to celebrate it in the temple in Jerusalem. This is according to the law in the book of Deuteronomy, chapter 12. All sacrifices had to be offered in one place and one place only, the Jerusalem temple. So the reason Jesus has to go into dangerous territory with his disciples, I mean, the chief priests are seeking him out. He knows he's a wanted man. The reason

they have to go into Jerusalem is because that's the only place you can have the Passover. He couldn't stay in Bethany. Does that make sense? Do you see what's going on here? I think this is critical for us to emphasize because, again, sometimes we can be anachronistic in imagining the Last Supper. Many of us have probably participated in a Passover Seder. Anybody done this around Easter time? Yeah, look how many of you. Wow. Okay, this become very common for Christians to do as a way of kind of, you know, getting back into the first century and imagining what the Last Supper was like. And it's a great practice, but there's one major difference between any Passover Seder that you would celebrate today and the Passover in the first century, namely that the one in the first century was a temple sacrifice, not just a household meal. You had to do it in Jerusalem, okay? And so, that's why the crowds descended on the city, because that if you wanted to keep the Passover, you had to go to the city, you had to go to Jerusalem, right? Same thing's true for Jesus and the disciples. He sends Peter and John, you know, his two choice disciples, two most intimate disciples. He picks them and he sends them into the city to find an upper room that he's evidently arranged in some kind of advance, right? Where they're going to keep the feast, where they're going to keep the Passover. And this is, we know from Josephus, the first century Jewish historian, that this was the kind of thing people would do. Because Jerusalem would be so full of pilgrims, basically any room that was there would be being utilized for Passover Passover meals. So people would be in the first floor, second floor, on the roof. The city was filled to overflowing with people celebrating the Passover. But notice here that Jesus' celebration is a little bit different because he's got to do it in secret, right? The only two people who know where this is going to be are Peter and John when he sends them into the city. Why? Because Judas has already decided to hand Jesus over, right? But Jesus has to, basically, he has a sacrament he has to institute, right, before he can be arrested. And so what many scholars have suggested is that this is a kind of secret rendezvous, that Jesus has arranged in advance a place unknown to all of the 12 where he's going to keep the feast with the disciples, right? And sure enough, that's exactly what happens. Once we get to the Last Supper, Judas is going to depart, and once he knows the location, then he's going to go and get the chief priests and the soldiers and bring them back to try to find Jesus. Does that make sense? Okay, good. So a lot going on here. Passover is a sacrifice, number one. It has to be celebrated in the city, number two. This is a secret rendezvous, number three. And then number four gets us to a very critical point. What does Luke mean when he says that they prepared the Passover? What would that have entailed in the first century AD, right? They didn't just go down to the local Jewish shop and get some, you know, matzah or some unleavened bread or some wine. They had to do certain rituals, certain rites that were part of the temple complex, right? And so if you look at this carefully from a first century perspective, a lot would have been involved in preparing the Passover. First of all, number one, you would have had to secure a lamb, right? Had to secure a lamb. There are no lambless Passovers in the first century AD. In fact, that's why Luke tells you, on the day the Passover lamb, the Pascha, was sacrificed, Jesus said, go into the city and prepare the Pascha, right? This would have included not just the meal, but the lamb itself. Secondly, in the first century AD then, what Peter and John would have had to do is take the lamb down to the temple in Jerusalem and have it slaughtered, have it sacrificed, right? And this is something interesting to imagine. We actually have eyewitness testimony about what this was like in the first century AD from Josephus. Josephus, as I've mentioned before, was a first century Jewish historian. He was a Pharisee, and he also was a practicing priest in the temple. Like he actually offered sacrifice in the temple before it was destroyed. And he gives us a description of what the first century Passover in Jerusalem was like and what the sacrifices of the lambs entail. And this is what he says, quote, accordingly, on the occasion of the feast called Passover, at which they sacrificed from the ninth to the 11th hour, a little fraternity, as it were, gathers around each sacrifice of not fewer than 10 persons, feasting alone not being permitted. So you couldn't offer it by yourself, you had to do it as a group, minimum 10 people. While the companies often include as many as 20, and the victims, meaning the lambs, were counted and amounted to 255,600 lambs.
allowing an average of 10 diners

for each victim, we obtain a total of 2,700,000 pilgrims, all pure and holy. So Josephus there is giving a record of how many pilgrims were in Jerusalem on a normal first century Passover and how many lambs would be sacrificed. So imagine the city filled with a million, maybe more, 2 million people, everyone getting a lamb for groups of 10 and sacrificing not just one or two or hundreds or thousands, but hundreds of thousands of lambs, right? All being sacrificed in the temple. This must have been an absolutely unforgettable event to participate in the Passover feast. And if you've talked to someone, I like to use the World Youth Day analogy, who's gone to a mass at World Youth Day, it is unforgettable to worship with a million people, right? There's something powerful and momentous about that. Now, in this case, though, the worship is not just unbloody bread and wine, but it's the sacrifice of all these lambs. Now, most of us have never seen a single lamb sacrificed, right? Imagine 250,000 lambs sacrificed. How much blood would that be? How much blood are we talking about here? Right? This is a major, major feast. This is something that's solemn and it's powerful, right? And that's what Jesus is telling Peter and John to do. Go into the city and prepare for tonight. Now, the question you might be thinking in your mind, though, is, how do you kill that many lambs in one afternoon, right? I mean, how did they do it? And they did it the way we do as Catholics today. Assembly line, right? If you go to World Youth Day, you got to get people in lines, right? And line them up and move them in and move them out. And that's how the priests did it as well. In my book, Jesus and the Jewish Roots of the Eucharist, I actually have a quotation from an ancient Jewish writing known as the Mishnah. The Mishnah was a collection of rabbinic traditions that was written down around AD 200. But it reflected the traditions of the rabbis all the way going back to the first century AD, in fact, the first century BC. Because after the temple was destroyed, the rabbis wanted to preserve their traditions. And in the Mishnah, it actually tells us how the priests sacrificed the lambs in the temple before the temple was destroyed. And they used an assembly line, basically. So try to imagine this. This is what the Mishnah says. The Passover lamb was sacrificed in three groups. When the first group entered in and the temple court was filled, the gates of the court were closed. The priests stood in rows, and in their hands were basins of silver and basins of gold. In one row, all the basins were silver. In another row, all the basins were gold. And then an Israelite, meaning the layman, so the layman would bring his sacrifice up to basically kind of low, you might call it an altar rail, right? It was a low wall where they would put the lamb of the neck over. And then the layman, the Israelite himself, would actually slit the throat of the lamb. So the Israelite slaughtered his offering, and what the priest did was caught the blood. Then the priest passed the basin to his fellow, and then he to his fellow, each receiving a full basin and then giving back an empty one. And then the priest nearest to the altar, think here of the bronze altar of sacrifice, tossed the blood in one action against the base. And when the first group went out, the second group came in. When the second group went out, the third group came in. And all the while in the meantime, the Levites sang the Hallel, which was the Psalms, the Hallel Psalms, the praise Psalms, Psalms 113 through 118. So just imagine this assembly line of priests with these precious gold and silver basins full of blood, pouring them out against the altar, right, and chanting the Psalms in Hebrew. Must have been gross. She said gross. Yes, if you don't like blood, it must have been a little gross. Yes, not for the squeamish, that's for sure. But this is what it was. It was a blood sacrifice. It was a bloody day, right? I mean, this is the sacrifice of the Passover lambs. And it's a liturgical act. And that, I bring that to your attention from the book because I just want you to grasp that this is what Passover was like in the first century AD. It's a little different. I mean, a lot different, actually, than what is able to go on today because there's no more temple. There's no more priesthood. There's no more altar, right? Well, there's still a priesthood and still an altar, but not in Jerusalem, not only in Jerusalem. Okay. Now, with that said, so imagine Peter and John bringing the lamb. They sacrifice the lamb, and they're going to bring it back in order to prepare it to be eaten, because you don't just sacrifice the lamb, you
eat

the lamb. We've emphasized that. Now, how did they do that? Well, it's interesting to note that in both the Mishnah and in one of the writings of the early church fathers by St. Justin Martyr, they tell us how the lamb was prepared. Because in order to eat the lamb, after you would slit its throat and pour out the blood, then you would skin the lamb, right? And then they would spit it. They would put it on spits in order to roast it. And according to St. Justin Martyr, the way they would do that, and this is according to the Mishnah too, forgive me, this is not a good lamb, is they would run through the body of the lamb. They would splay out the front legs. All right, ha ha, all right. I'm not an artist, I'm a theologian, all right? Help me out here, all right. The Mishnah actually says that they would have staves of wood in the temple, and you would take two. One stave of wood you would run through the breast of the lamb, and then one you would run down the spine. So that then you could turn it on its side and what? And roast it over a fire, because you had to eat it whole, roasted, remember from the book of Exodus. So literally then, this is what St. Justin Martyr says, who grew up in the land of Israel, for the lamb which is roasted and dressed up in the form of a cross. For one spit is transfixed right through from the lower parts up to the head, and one across the back, to which are attached the legs of the lamb. So, imagine it. You're Peter and John, you're going into Jerusalem, you're going up to the temple, and what do you see? Thousands of Jewish men carrying crucified lambs on their shoulders, carrying lambs in the shape of the cross. Imagine Jesus, Mary, Joseph. This is, God has written into the sacrifices of the Old Testament everything he's going to accomplish in Christ. Even the very shape of the lambs at the Passover were shadows of the cross, right? The crucifixion of the lambs. And then once you would get back, then after you had spitted the lamb, once you get back to wherever it was you were going to eat the meal, then you'd roast it and then you prepare the meal, all right? So a little different there than a modern day Passover, but this is really what Luke is presuming you'll know, right, about the temple and the first century Passover, which was a sacrifice.

0: The fastest growing religious group in the Western world is the nuns, people who don't identify with any particular religion. In the United States, nuns recently surpassed Roman Catholics. And the younger you get, the more and more people you see identifying as nuns.
1: People are leaving the church. We're losing 3,000 Catholics plus a day. Now it's time for a real evangelization, a new evangelization. At the Augustine Institute, we love teaching. We love to teach people about the sacraments and our sacramental prep. We love to teach people about Bible studies and scripture and God. But if the church is going to grow today, we are going to need to evangelize. Evangelize the lost. Evangelize those who don't know Christ, who don't know the church. And that's why I'm so excited about this program.
0: We're going to address the fundamental answers to those fundamental questions about the meaning of life.
2: One of the deepest questions we can ask ourselves is it reasonable to believe in God?
0: The love story that every other love story in this life prepares us for and leads us to. You're going to find it in the Bible.
3: The Bible contains some pretty extraordinary claims. Did Jesus even exist?
0: Our faith gives us an amazing promise that we don't have to look at death in fear and wonder anymore. We can see that he wasn't just leaving us with a message. He also was laying the foundation for a church.
4: I've had the great opportunity to take some pretty spectacular journeys in my life, and not just to space. A harder journey to take, I think, is a journey of faith, the most important journey we can take as human beings.

Searching for something. We're searching for meaning, for answers. We want to know what this is all about. So, what do you seek?

Everything's ready. We've gotten to the upper room. The disciples are gathered. Notice that Jesus keeps the Jewish custom of not lower than 10 and not more than 20. How many, according to the Gospels, are at the Last Supper? 13. Jesus and the 12 apostles. So even the number of people present is in accordance with Jewish custom and Jewish tradition, right? And so in a sense, when you turn to the Gospels, what you're seeing is a Jewish Passover meal. However, on the other hand, as you start to read through what Jesus does and says at the Last Supper, you would immediately recognize, especially if you were one of the Jewish apostles, that this is no ordinary Passover meal, right? That he's both following the Passover and transforming it at the same time. He's both fulfilling the law and altering it, reconfiguring it around the sacrifice of himself. You can see this most clearly in, of course, the words of institution. And I've given you, there are several versions of the words of institution in the Gospels. You get the words of institution in Matthew, Mark, and Luke. And then we even get them in the writing of St. Paul in the first letter to the Corinthians, which is significant. According to most scholars, the earliest writings in the New Testament are the writings of Paul. Now, if that's correct, then that means that the earliest words of Jesus that we have preserved are the Eucharistic words in 1 Corinthians chapter 11. I think that's kind of significant. All right? Those are the first words. Right? So let's look at each of those versions for a second. We'll just focus on Matthew and Paul because they're all very similar, but they're not verbatim. Which gives you a good, actually, indication of the fact that the Gospels, although giving us the substance of what Jesus said, are not like stenographs. They're not like courtroom transcripts. There can be differences in order and vocabulary and whatnot. But listen to what Matthew's Gospel tells us. In Matthew chapter 26, verses 28, we read the words of institution. Now, as they were eating, it says, Jesus took bread and blessed and broke it, and gave it to his disciples and said, take, eat, this is my body. And then he took a cup, and when he had given thanks, there it is again, he gave it to all of them saying, drink of it, all of you, for this is my blood of the covenant, which is poured out for many for the forgiveness of sins. Right. Now, keep that in mind, and then turn with me to 1 Corinthians 11, and we'll just read the second version here. In 1 Corinthians 11, verse 23, Paul says, for I received from the Lord what I also delivered to you, that the Lord Jesus, on the night he was betrayed, took bread, and when he had given thanks, he broke it and said, this is my body, which is for you. Do this in remembrance of me. That's something that Paul has that we didn't hear in Matthew. Very important. It's the command to repeat Jesus' actions, to remember, right, as a memorial sacrifice what he's doing here in the upper room. In the same way, also the cup after supper, saying, this cup is the new covenant in my blood. Do this as often as you drink it in remembrance of me. Okay. Now, with those words in mind, you were the apostle sitting there at the Last Supper, you would have noticed both continuity and discontinuity with every other Jewish Passover meal. On the one hand, there's definite continuity here because it was custom in Judaism for whoever the host or celebrant of the Passover meal was to interpret the meaning of the meal. Remember, we saw this in the book of Exodus, in Exodus 13, that the father was supposed to explain to his son what it is you were doing in celebrating the Passover. And I'm sure you've probably heard from the traditional sayings.

Seder meal. The question, you know, why is this night different than any other night? Why do we eat unleavened bread and bitter herbs? And then the father will say, he will explain it, right? We do this because of what God did for our ancestors when we came out of Egypt. And according to the Jewish tradition, he would even do things like take the bread and lift it up and say, this is the bread of affliction, right? With which our fathers were afflicted when they were in slavery. So on the one hand, the act of interpreting the elements of the meal is something that's very Jewish. However, it's very different than the Jewish tradition because when Jesus takes the bread, he doesn't say, this is the bread of the Exodus of the past. He says, this is my body, right? Which is given for you. And when he takes the wine, he says, this is my blood, which is establishing a new covenant, which is poured out for the forgiveness of sins. And instead of talking about the remembrance of the Exodus in the past, he now says, do this in remembrance of me. What does that mean? What would that have meant in a first century context? It's very simple. Jesus is revealing through his words and actions to the disciples that he is the true Passover lamb. That he is the new Passover lamb, and that his death is going to establish the new and everlasting covenant that the prophets had spoken of and for which the Jewish people were waiting, right? So it's both an old Passover and a new taking place, in a sense, simultaneously. He's fulfilling the old and instituting the new, all in his words of institution. And if you have any doubts about this, you can actually just look at both Jewish scripture and Jewish tradition. For example, in another passage from the Mishnah, we actually hear that the way they would describe the lamb in the first century AD was to talk about, quote, the body of the lamb. Listen to this quote from the rabbis. When food is brought before him, meaning the father celebrating the Passover, he eats it seasoned with lettuce. Until he has come to the breaking of the bread. Wow, does that sound familiar, everybody? The breaking of the bread. And they bring before him unleavened bread and lettuce and the haroseth, which is the sweet sauce. And in the holy temple, the Mishnah adds, they used to bring before him the what? The body of the Passover offering, or the body of the Passover lamb. So if that's the case, if that's the way they talked about it, when Jesus says, this is my body, his disciples would immediately picked up on the fact that he was saying, I am the true lamb, right? I am the new sacrifice of the new covenant. What about the blood, though? Well, although sometimes we forget it because we don't get into the details of how sacrifices were offered, when Jesus says that this is my blood poured out for the forgiveness of sins, that's a cultic image too. That's a Passover image as well, because that's exactly what they would do with the blood. The way you would offer blood to God in Judaism was to pour it out on the altar. This we see clearly in the book of Deuteronomy, chapter 12, which says, quote, the holy things which are due from you, the flesh and the blood, on the altar of the Lord your God, the blood of your sacrifices shall be poured out on the altar of the Lord your God. But the flesh you may eat. Deuteronomy chapter 12, verse 26 through 27. Right? So notice, whenever you have sacrifice, you have body and blood, right? You eat the flesh, but you pour out the blood on the altar. Two very important implications come from this fact. First, if that's the case, if the blood is poured out on the altar by priests, when Jesus says to the disciples, this is my blood poured out, do this in remembrance of me, what is he implying about their identity? That they are priests, because only priests can pour out the blood. Does that make sense? Do you see it? He doesn't have to use the word priest to institute them as priests. He can simply command them to do the act of a priest, which is to pour out the blood as a memorial of God's deliverance, right? So scholars, and actually the Council of Trent defined this as to be the case, when Jesus pronounces the word of institution, he's thereby constituting the apostles as the priests of the new covenant. And sometimes non-Catholic Christians will be confused by it. Even Catholics will say, why do you
Catholics say

0: say that you have priests. Why do you have ministerial priests? Where does Jesus ever call the apostles priests? Well, he doesn't have to use the word priest because he's a Jew. They're Jews. He commands them to do the essence of what it is to be a priest, namely to offer sacrifice. Right? That's the first implication. The second implication that I didn't get to in our discussion of John 6, but I want to highlight for you, is the discontinuity with the blood. If you remember in the Old Testament, sometimes the pagans would actually drink blood, right? How's that sound? Interesting? Tasty? No, right? Repulsive, really. And what set the Jews apart was that they were prohibited from drinking the blood. I think I may have brought this up. In Leviticus chapter 17, verse 11, there's a prohibition against drinking blood. And it actually says in Leviticus 17, verse 10, if any man of the house of Israel or any of the strangers that sojourn among them eats any blood, I will set my face against that person who eats blood and will cut him off from among his people. Why? Why the prohibition against drinking blood? For the life of the flesh is in the blood. And I've given it to you upon the altar to make atonement for your souls. For it is the blood that makes atonement by reason of the life. So in the Old Testament, you had to pour out the blood on the altar and not consume it, because the blood made atonement and the life was in the blood. Now, Jesus does something radically different, because he identifies the wine as his blood, says it will be poured out, but then commands the disciples to drink it. Now, what's going on here? Is Jesus breaking the Torah? Is Jesus breaking the law of Moses? Please say no.
1: No,
0: no, right, that's right. Okay. He didn't come to abolish the law, he came to fulfill it. So how do we square the circle, though? How do we reconcile his command for them to drink his blood with the Old Testament prohibition against drinking the blood? And I would suggest to you that the answer is this. The very reason the blood was prohibited, well, let me back up. The very reason it was prohibited to drink animal blood in the Old Testament, namely because the life was in the blood, is the same reason Jesus commands the disciples to drink his blood, because his life is in the blood. He's not commanding them to drink animal blood, is he? He's commanding them to drink his blood under the appearances of wine so that they might have life. Remember John 6? Whoever eats my flesh and drinks my blood has eternal life, and I will raise him up on the last day. The life is in the blood. And so if you want to share in his resurrected life, you have to drink the blood. Right? So very interesting, very important. A lot going on here in these little short words of institution, isn't there? Right? When you put them in their original context. What the Last Supper is doing is, in a sense, setting in motion Jesus' passion. And one of the questions we began the course with is, what's the relationship between the Last Supper and the cross? Right? Between the Last Supper and the death of Jesus. We can see it being symbolized in, for example, the breaking of the bread. If he's the bread and he breaks the bread, it signifies and symbolizes that he's going to be broken, he's going to be killed. Right? But is there anything else in the Last Supper that ties it to the cross? And I would like to point to one other thing that's often overlooked, but it's very significant. In the Gospel of Matthew and the Gospel of Mark, in their accounts of the Last Supper, they both tell us, in Matthew 26, verse 30, I'll just use Matthew's account, they both tell us that Jesus and the disciples sang songs at the Last Supper. They sang hymns at the Last Supper, right? In Matthew 26, 30, we read, when they had sung a hymn, they went out to the Mount of Olives. Now, for years I read that and never really thought about, you know, what exactly was they were singing. And of course, the answer is Amazing Grace. I mean, that's obviously the hymn that they sang. No, I'm just kidding. No, but then as I studied more what Judaism taught me about Passover and what the Old Testament revealed, I realized that the hymns that they sang at the Passover, according to Jewish tradition, were what were known as the Hallel Psalms. In other words, these were not just any kind of hymns. These were actual specific

songs from the book of Psalms, from the Psalter. And there was, in Jewish tradition, a collection of psalms known as the Hallel Psalms, or the Psalms of Praise, which are Psalms number 113 through 118. And you can see in the word Hallel, the Hebrew word, the root for our word that we use today, hallelujah, right? Hallelujah means praise the Lord. And so these were the Psalms of Praise, right? And in the book, Jesus and the Jewish Roots of the Eucharist, on pages 156 and 157, I basically gave you a couple of excerpts from these Psalms, just to kind of put you back into the upper room. I want you to think for a minute and just imagine Jesus singing these Psalms at the Last Supper. Imagine him singing these words, right? So just listen and think about it. And also, as you're pondering that, imagine too, even when an ordinary human being sings, right, if you sing well, isn't there something kind of transcendent and beautiful about it, right? I mean, everybody loves music. Now imagine the God-man, the divine Son of God. Imagine Jesus singing. What would that have been like? What would it have been like to listen to him sing the first Mass, right? These are the words, according to Jewish tradition, he would have sung. The first is from Psalm 116. So imagine Jesus, I'm not going to sing, but imagine him singing these words on the night of the Last Supper. Psalm 116, verse 12 and following. What shall I render to the Lord for all his bounty to me? I shall lift up the cup of salvation and call on the name of the Lord. Precious in the sight of the Lord is the death of his holy one. O Lord, I am your servant. I am your servant, the son of your handmaid. Jesus mentions Mary at the Last Supper in the Psalms. We still do this in the Mass. Every Mass, we mention Mary, right? I'm the son of your handmaid. You've loosed my bonds. I will offer you the sacrifice of thanksgiving. Todah in Hebrew. Yeah? Eucharistia in the Greek, the Eucharist. And I will call on the name of the Lord. And then again, from Psalm 118, verses 5 and then 17 through 22, Jesus would have sung these words. Out of my distress, I called to the Lord. The Lord answered and set me free. I shall not die, but live and recount the deeds of the Lord. The Lord has chastened me sorely, but he has not given me over to death. Open to me the gates of righteousness that I may enter through them and give thanks to the Lord. This is the gate of the Lord. The righteous shall enter through it. I thank you that you have answered me and have become my salvation. The stone which the builders rejected has become the head of the corner. This is the Lord's doing. It is marvelous in our eyes. So what's Jesus singing about on the Last Supper? Thanksgiving. Thanksgiving, thanksgiving. He's thanking his Father in advance for the redemption that he's going to accomplish through his passion, death, and his resurrection. He's already looking to the resurrection, right? You have not given me over to death, right? Open to me the gates of righteousness. All right, well, that's the Holy Thursday. We know what happens after that, right? He's arrested, he's taken. He's tried, he's sentenced, he's scourged, he's beaten, and he has to carry his cross to Calvary, and then there, he's crucified. And so, in closing, I want to look finally at Calvary itself and at the image of Jesus crucified. And here we turn to the Gospel of John to see that John sees very clearly Jesus' identity as the Passover lamb in his account of Jesus' death. In John 19, verse 25 and following, we read this account of the death of Christ. Standing by the cross of Jesus were his mother and his mother's sister Mary, the wife of Clopas, and Mary Magdalene. And when Jesus saw his mother and the disciple whom he loved standing near, he said to his mother, "Woman, behold your son." Then he said to the disciple, "Behold your mother." And from that hour, here's the hour, right? See it, everybody?

From that hour, the disciple took her to his own home. And after this, Jesus, knowing that all was now finished, said to fulfill the scripture, "I thirst." And a bowl full of common wine stood there. So they put a sponge full of the wine on hyssop and held it to his mouth. And when Jesus had received the wine, he said, "It is finished." And he bowed his head and he gave up his spirit. Now notice here, what do they give him the wine on? A sprig of hyssop. And what did you spread the blood of the Passover lamb with? Hyssop. So John's cueing into you, this is the true Passover sacrifice. And he makes it even clearer in the account after his death as you keep reading. In verse 31, John says, "Since it was the day of preparation," meaning preparation for the Sabbath, "in order to prevent the bodies from remaining on the cross on the Sabbath," for that Sabbath was a high day, "the Jews asked Pilate that their legs might be broken and they might be taken away. So the soldiers came and broke the legs of the first and of the other who had been crucified with him. But when they came to Jesus and saw that he was already dead, they did not break his legs. But one of the soldiers pierced his side with a spear, and at once there came out blood and water." And all of a sudden John interrupts the gospel to say, "He who saw it has borne witness. His testimony is true, and he knows that he tells the truth, that you may also believe." Right? Now pause there. Why does he stop the gospel to tell you, "I was there, I saw it, I'm telling you the truth, it really happened, the blood and the water really flowed from his side"? Well, look at the next verse, in verse 36. "For these things took place that the scripture might be fulfilled, not a bone of him shall be broken." And that's alluding back to Exodus chapter 12 and the account of the Passover lamb. Because one of the stipulations for sacrificing the lamb was not a bone of the lamb could be broken. So John here is saying very clearly, with the hyssop and the fact that Jesus' bones aren't broken, he is the true Passover lamb. He is the new Passover lamb of the new covenant. Now, if you just had scripture, you would be able to see that. But I can't help, because you know, I can't help but add one more little tidbit from Jewish tradition. Because I think there's something else going on here with John's pointing us to the blood and the water. Because according to the rabbis in the Mishnah, one of the things that would happen at Passover was that there were so many lambs being sacrificed that when the priest would pour the blood onto the altar, there was a drain under the altar that would fill with blood, and then the blood would flow down under the altar and out of the side of the Temple Mount into the spring called the Kidron. And there it would mingle with the waters of the spring. Right, listen, this is what they say. This is from the Mishnah. Quote, "At the southwestern corner of the altar there were two holes, like two narrow nostrils, by which the blood that was poured over the western base and the southern base used to run down and mingle with the water channel and flow out into the brook Kidron." So if you were a pilgrim going to Jerusalem, and you're coming up and you see the Temple Mount, and Passover's going on, and they're slaughtering the lambs, what are you going to see flowing out of the side of the temple? A stream of blood and water. So what does John see? Flowing from the side of Jesus, the blood and the water. And he tells us, "I saw it. That really happened." Why? Because Jesus isn't just the new Passover. He's the new temple. He's the new sacrifice. And just as the blood and water flowed from the altar in the temple in Jerusalem, now the blood and water flows from the altar of his Sacred Heart. That's the true altar of the world. Jesus' Sacred Heart, by which he loves with an infinite love that covers a multitude of sins. Divine love, the true Passover. The old Passover began in Egypt and ended in Jerusalem. This Passover begins in Jerusalem and ends in heaven. That's what he came to do, to lead us there. And so when we come back, we'll look to see how he's going to continue that journey in the resurrection on Easter Sunday.

0: blood. Next Thursday?
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6: Hi, this is Mike Piazza, Baseball Hall of Famer, and you're watching Catholic Faith Network. God bless.

Rhodes is one of the major Mediterranean islands, the fourth largest of the Greek archipelago, and the most significant in terms of size and inhabitants in the Dodecanese. Because of its geographical position, it has played leading roles in Mediterranean history over the centuries. In the Greek period, it experienced splendor equal only to that of Athens. About 80,000 people lived in the city, and it possessed a renowned school.

0: of art, rhetoric, and philosophy. At the entrance to the harbour stood the famous Colossus of Rhodes, a bronze statue about 35 metres high, resting on 10 metre stone plinths. The island suffered frequent invasions, Turkish and Arab. From 1300 and for two centuries, it was the Knights of Malta who occupied the islands and built numerous works, traces of which are still evident. The Italians also occupied the island in the period between the two world wars, restoring and connecting the main cities. Pina is a living witness to that period. Born in 1944 to Italian parents, she tells us about her personal island.
1: It was called the Island of Roses. The first time we came back after the war was in 1954. And in Rhodes, you could still smell the Italian smell, the smell of the Franciscans, smell of jasmine. And now, in 2022, that Rhodes I clearly miss.
2: Ora siamo nel 2022 e quella Rhodes chiaramente mi manca. Quando cammino nel quartiere, nella città vecchia, e mi sentono parlare italiano, c'è qualche mio coetaneo che mi dice: lei è italiana, ma lo sa che io...
1: When I walk in the old town and they hear me speaking Italian, there are some of my peers who say, you're Italian. I learned to be a blacksmith because during that time there were schools and I was an orphan and I attended these schools. And so many people my age learned a trade. Some became bakers, some became carpenters.
2: Panettiere che è diventato falegname. Allora è bello che ci siano questi ricordi e che queste memorie non vadano perse.
0: Since 1948, Rhodes has belonged to Greece and is divided into two parts, the more modern north and the south with a more rural character. Rhodes is a very rich place in terms of landscape and nature. It has a pleasant, mild climate that is conducive to the cultivation of citrus fruits and vegetables. Excellent honey is also produced here. Since 1960, given the increasing number of visitors, the people of Rhodes have begun to engage in tourism and related business activities. However, activities such as viticulture, fishing, beekeeping and handicrafts remain important. UNESCO has placed Rhodes on its World Heritage List.

0: Welcome to Discovering Our Faith. We are here, Father Rudolph. What would you like to welcome us to your parish?
1: Well, welcome, Archbishop Gustavo, Pat. It is wonderful to have you here amongst us and to have you a little bit of a taste of what it is to be part of our Prince of Peace community. And I would say that we're a very joyful, very happy community, and always ready to serve our church. So as a sign also of our desire to also share some time with you, Archbishop, we welcome you in a special way today as we witness your program, Discovering Your Faith, and we're happy to hear what you want to tell us today.
2: Thank you. Thank you, Father Rodolfo. It has been always a pleasure to be here in the parish to celebrate sacraments, like could be the Mass on Sunday or confirmations. And I will be coming here very soon. No?
1: Yes, you are.
2: Yes,
1: in June.
2: In June.
1: In June for the confirmation.
2: Right.
1: Of our youth, which we're looking forward to it. But you can come more often if you want, Archbishop.
2: Okay. All of you have
0: be careful what you ask for. I got a call one day and he says, I'm at your church. Where are you? It's like, I'm not there. So be careful what you wish for. So, Archbishop, you've been busy again. You're always busy, but you had the Region 10 Encuentro, and I heard that was simply amazing with everything that happened.
2: It was wonderful. There is 15 different dioceses who have been in this process of Encuentro. We have celebrated in these dioceses the parish Encuentro, or encounter, the diocesan, and then we have the regional. And the bishops of the 18 dioceses, because it includes Texas, Oklahoma, and Arkansas. And we had a great experience of what is to let the Lord be at the center of our lives, who encounters us, and for us to be ready to encounter people, and encounters of love, compassion, mercy. And it was well represented. We have delegates from the archdiocese, and we're getting ready for the national Encuentro that will be in Fort Worth.
0: When will that be?
2: That will be in September.
0: September. So this has been, what, over a year process? If I'm
2: 2 years.
0: 2 years getting to this point. And I think one of the biggest mistakes is, because it's called Encuentro, a lot of the people with pasty white like I am think that's not a thing for us, when really I'm in a parish that's predominantly English-speaking, and it made a huge impact in our community. It reached out and helped to break down some of the different barriers between different groups, so it was a wonderful
2: process.
0: And
2: that is part of it, you know, that we need to see ourselves more and more, as Father Rodolfo was saying, as church. And the church is everyone, not only the baptized.
0: And it's, even if we don't like them, they're still
2: and
0: church.
2: And there are families, maybe here present, that they must have grandchildren or great-grandchildren that they are not baptized, and they have a part in the church. No, it's not the same like being baptized, of course not. But every person that we encounter has been created by God, and that is the pool.
0: Mm-hmm. And I think it's crucially important for us to realize it's easy for us to be church with the people that we like and the people that we're like-minded with. The challenge and what Encuentro helps us to show is it's for everybody, as you said, but not those that we're like-minded with, not those that we like, everybody.
2: Everybody.
0: So, and our city is sort of celebrating that with our 300th anniversary. We had a very toasty evening out in front of the cathedral last month when we did the 300th celebration. What were your thoughts on that?
2: Well, you know, the cathedral, I was connected from the very beginning because the cathedral, the archbishop, has played a very important role in the diversity of faiths in the in the city of San Antonio and beyond. And we hold very often these gatherings of prayer. In this case, was interfaith, and there were 23 different groups. Even there were three groups that I haven't heard of before.
0: You are not alone.
2: And it was very good to see that they were able to express who they are and an expression of how they pray. And we were about close to 2,000 people there from all the area of San Antonio, all the city of San Antonio. So it was a powerful witness that the city was founded in faith. In other words, when some leaders, they decided to structure the city and to found the city in 1718, we need to recall that in 1709, there were already the Franciscans, the Catholic Church, the only church then present in what became San Antonio and is San Antonio. And we have a book that tells us the names of the families

0: in the register, baptisms, confirmations, weddings, since 1703.
1: Wow.
0: Because prior to the establishments of the Franciscans here in 1709, they were by the Rio Grande, Rio Bravo, and they were carrying that register, and it covers until 1783. So it's a great history, and we need to be very proud that the Catholic Church began what it is, the city of San Antonio. And that they were coming, yes, they were from Spain, but it was already the Franciscans who were working in Mexico City, in Querétaro, and Zacatecas. And they walked from there to here. And the founder of two of our missions, Padre Antonio de Jesus Margil, he was the founder of two of our missions. He walked from Mexico City to Panama, and from Panama all the way to Nacogdoches, and get settled in San Antonio.
1: Wow.
0: So why? Because of the faith. And so that night was beautiful to see different expressions of faith. We can understand well each other or not, but it's acceptance and respect from people who live differently, pray differently, because we are people of God.
1: And the placard for the center of the city, I think, is fittingly between the altar and the tabernacle at the cathedral.
0: At the cathedral, so ground zero.
1: Yep, that is an amazing tribute to the church, to the cathedral being at the center of the city. Also, we have the National Day of Prayer.
0: That's right.
1: And that's an important day for you for many reasons.
0: Mm-hmm.
1: So any special...
0: Well, in that case, was not interfaith. It was ecumenical and takes place at the foot of the city hall.
1: Mm-hmm.
0: And we were able to express that we want to sustain the presence of God in our midst. You know, there are in so many ways words that we hear about putting God aside and making private the experience of faith. Or we who believe in God, we make it private, because we want just some people, little club here and there. No. We are created by God, and that was an expression of saying we want God in our midst, and we want to profess our faith freely.
1: And with that, as we've had all these ecumenical things, we have something uniquely Catholic at this time of the year also, with the Eucharistic procession. And to me, that's something from being in the Northeast with, you know, you have parades for maybe St. Patrick's Day, but here we have a parade that celebrates something uniquely Catholic with the Eucharistic procession. Is that something you started, or?
0: Well, we started it about 7 years ago, but the last few years has been getting more stronger. And what we do is we have Mass at the cathedral, and then we walk with the Blessed Sacrament through the streets of downtown. And this time we are trying to see if we'll be in the evening and celebrate well with candles and prayers and songs and the rosary, and all just to make a point that we believe, as you put it well in the program, it's a very Catholic experience. Mm-hmm. We have the interfaith, we have the ecumenical, and then Catholic expression, that we believe in the real presence of Jesus in the Eucharist, in the consecrated bread and wine, the body of Christ and the precious blood of the Lord.
1: And I think that, you know, when you read the statistics, how many Catholics don't get that completely, and we see that in many different ways. So I think the more we can do with that, we're doing adoration at more and more churches that we visit, we find that they're doing adoration with all sorts of different groups. We have more and more church with perpetual adoration. I think the more we can get that point across, the better off we're going to be as we try and get that belief into the hearts of all of God's people.
0: And that is why the Mass is the center of our Catholic faith.
1: Mm-hmm.

0: I think if people really knew what was going on there, we'd need a whole lot more churches because we were in that transformative process of Eucharist. So, well, Archbishop, the first segment, see, we told you to go really quickly. The first segment is already done. So this has been Discovering Our Faith. We will be right back.
1: Children in poverty, each one unique, each one full of dreams. They're our hope, our future. They're the reason Children International exists. And even when the whole world changed, the things that mattered most to us stayed the same. Giving children the tools they need to set their own goals and create futures free from poverty.
2: Tengo suficiente comida saludable.
3: Estoy aprendiendo todos los días.
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1: Welcome back to Discovering Our Faith. We're here back at Prince of Peace, and we're here with Stephanie and Lizzie with Catholic Charities. I know something that's near and dear to my heart for the Archdiocese, and I know for you, Archbishop, there's so much we would like to do for God's people, and these are the people that enable us to do a whole lot of what we do. But this is just a small part. How many organizations, Archbishop, are in Catholic Charities? Do you know?
2: Well, they have 46 different programs.
1: Right, and we have two of them only represented today, but they touch so many different. So, Lizzie, tell us a little bit about what you do.
3: Well, so I've been blessed to lead with Archbishop, of course, and our CEO, with their guidance, lead the Guadalupe Community Center. I'm the executive director there, and that's where we house our family self-sufficiency programs to really help families. It's not just about providing for their basic needs, but helping them reach their goals and become more self-sufficient.
1: So, and that has so many different implications. I saw one of the things on the list, grandparents raising grandchildren classes. Now, you'd think that they'd know what to do, but when they were parents, it was a very different world. With technology and everything else, there are a whole lot of different concerns. So what do those classes consist of?
3: Well, so it is an interesting situation, but what we're seeing are a lot of times children, unfortunately, in our community may not have the parent to be their primary caregiver. And so sometimes, whether it's through the family or through Child Protective Services, the grandparents give in custody of that child. And so what we try to do is equip them with the services and education and tools so that they can be successful, because we know parents are the child's first teacher. And so those classes consist of educating the grandparent on parenting techniques and helping that child become successful. And they are blessed to have the love and care through the grandparent. And we do know that it also helps the seniors as they age to be healthy and live independent lives through care of their grandchildren.
1: And it's just not just, you know, through Catholic Charities. Right. In our schools, we have a lot of grandparents that are responsible for their kids. Mm-hmm. We have a lot of grandparents paying the tuition for their kids. Mm-hmm. I think almost 25% of our kids have another family member paying for their tuition other than the parents to get them a Catholic education. Mm-hmm. So I also noticed on the list you do, and I didn't know this one, citizenship classes.
3: Yes.
1: What is that about?
3: So through our Caritas Legal Services, and they're also located at Guadalupe Community

0: Center, we have citizenship classes. So these classes are, we do charge a nominal fee, a very, very low fee, but it helps people prepare for their court date when they are going to apply for their citizenship, help them with their testing, with their English language, and just prepare them on what kind of questions are going to be asked. Because a lot of times our clients, they may not feel confident in the time that we're in with immigration. We just want them to feel dignity, respect, and be prepared for that citizenship test. So the class goes through all the basic material and also equips them with the tools they need to be successful.
1: And I have heard that we have like about 50 yes. lawyers.
0: Yes, we do our Ask a Lawyer programming where we go out to parishes such as this one, and we provide free Ask a Lawyer seminars where it's a free consult for any client that shows up. And we do that through volunteer lawyers and the community that support us.
2: Wow, and that's such a amazing gift, because again, with citizenship being elusive sometimes in this world where we are, lawyers for the people that need that are very difficult to find access to.
1: Yes. And the thing is that with all the situations of immigration that have been taking place in the last few years, people are lost because there are so many laws or decisions that are taken here and there and everywhere. And these are families with children or grandchildren, and just for peace, to be able to consult a lawyer that is supported and endorsed by Catholic Charities gives them peace and trust, because there is a lot of fear out there, a lot of fear, many families divided. This is sad, and you deal with that because you're dealing sometimes that with a wife that her husband is not here, or vice versa, or the children are taken away. And I mean, it's desperation, and you deal with
0: And that's really, it's about serving the whole family. And as a Catholic community, how do we reach out to those families and not just, the beautiful thing about Catholic Charities is what we offer isn't just for the parent. We can also provide services to children, and it's about reunifying and serving the whole family.
1: Besides giving food, clothing,
0: right? Utility assistance, rental assistance. Really, the idea is that we can provide all the services and care for the whole person in a holistic sense. Counseling, all of that done through Guadalupe Community Center and our outreach to the parishes and to our Catholic community and all of Catholic Charities programs.
2: And I think having lived for 6 years of my life in other countries, I think you don't understand a country till you can speak its language. And one of the things that you're doing, English is a second language. And it's not just, we say second, but you know, the Archbishop technically is English as a second language, but it's his third or fourth language. You know, we have a lot of people that come, and just because they don't speak English doesn't mean they're not multilingual. And you help them with the English so that they can fit in and work better. How often do you do that, or is that an ongoing?
0: It's ongoing. So the classes, we partner with Region 20. They're an educational service provider, but the classes are offered Tuesdays and Thursdays from 9 to 12, and it's ongoing year-round. So each session's about 7 weeks, and then we start the whole registration process again. So if we do have people out there listening in the community that need to register, we'll have another registration coming up soon.
2: Okay, yeah, because it's so important. I mean, we have people that working for the Archdiocese that can't read, or their English is lacking, and we're not doing them any favors sometimes by not helping them with that, and that's a huge service that you're providing for that, so that we can help them to integrate better and to have more chances of success in what they're doing.
0: Yes.
2: So then this seems like it's almost an outlier on this list, the military relief program. So how does that fit in with everything else that you're doing?
0: Well, so we do know that our veteran families and their dependents have a lot of needs. Again, it's about caring in a holistic sense for the whole family. So we don't just serve a veteran in need, but can we serve their immediate family members? Some of their family members may need us, you never know, citizenship classes, ESL classes, parenting classes, budgeting, life skills. A lot of them, when they come back from deployment, are trying to reintegrate into our society. And so a lot of times their families are the ones left to deal with it. And so our military family relief program can address all of those things, along with emergency situations if they need help with their rent or utilities, food and clothing. So

0: We try to connect that veteran with all of our services. And we know we're Military City, and a lot of veterans in our community and in our parishes may not know of this additional support. And so we want to get the word out there.
1: We have a group that a lot of my parishioners support, Military Veterans for Christ, that we talked about. And it was funny, when we were loading up the trucks for hurricane relief and whatever else, these same people keep showing up. So grateful for what you guys are doing to help support of other veterans. So you are making an impact, because I can see it because of the support you get from all the veterans around that are helping you guys out.
0: Yeah,
1: so
0: thank you.
1: And then the pregnant and parenting classes. You know, I would have thought 30 years ago that wouldn't, you know, why would we, you know, what's happened in our society today? We have younger mothers in some ways, or older mothers that just haven't had good role models or whatever else. And you know, we look in the school where parents don't grasp what their responsibility is. Mm-hmm. And so who is this for? What's your primary target? Obviously parents, but I mean, do you have a specific target for this?
0: Well, the target is sometimes, a lot of times, it could be young mothers or mothers that just don't have a support system. Maybe someone who's experienced homelessness or just doesn't have that family support system at home. And we know to raise a child, it takes a village, they say. And so we come,
2: and you know.
0: And I know, because I just had a child, but or the church community. And so what Catholic Charities does through our Families and Children's Services is offer these classes. And it's about teaching the mother, equipping her with the support and the knowledge on how to be a good parent. Because it doesn't come naturally. I mean, it's a whole new, you become a mother, and through the example of Mary, we learn to be a mother is so life-giving, but it's a lot of work. So we try to equip our clients, whoever they may be, with the support that they need to be a good parent.
1: In baptism, we ask the parents, do you clearly understand what you're undertaking? And every time they say yes, I think, they have no clue. You know, how do they really know what they're getting into? Because we don't know what our kids are going to.
2: And the services that we give in Catholic Charities is for everyone. But most of the people who come are people who are in need, the poor, disadvantaged. And though the economy is going up in some ways, we have more poor today now. And the services, the government is serving less and less the needs of the poor for a reason. But the fact is that, and so Catholic Charities is trying to increase energy, resources, to find connections, to really help the poor. I was asked, now with all those cuts, are we going to stop having these services? No, because that will be not to put in practice the gospel. And so we're not going to stop. Maybe we'll not be able to do it as ample as we wish, or in amounts, in the amount that we would like to do, but we are going to continue serving the poor and the disadvantaged.
1: And I would like to emphasize, you said, it's not the Catholic poor. It's not the Christian poor.
2: No,
1: it is
2: you serve
1: anyone.
2: Everybody.
1: We don't ask your religion. We don't ask your faith at any of our churches. And I think one of the things that you've done to help Catholic Charities get out is the parish outreach coordinator. Right. And that is your job, correct, Stephanie? That's why you rose at my church?
3: Yeah.
1: Yes. So what is your job, basically?
3: Mm-hmm. So I serve with Catholic Charities as a bridge between the parishes and our services. I work primarily with the priest. And because really when people are in a state of crisis, a lot of times they don't know where to go. And so they go to the priest as father and say, Father, how can you help me? Where do I go? Do you have resources? And so then the priest can contact me and I can help connect them to the right source. One program that we have is our parish hotline. And so this is where the priest can request emergency financial assistance on behalf of his parishioners. Again, this is anybody. I've been really humbled to see the need that comes in from all different areas of town, all different needs, unexpected circumstances that leave people desperate.
2: Do you remember one experience that you later shared?
3: Mm-hmm. One was there was a married couple, and the husband had been diagnosed with a pretty big medical situation, and the bills for that really crippled the family.

0: And so the wife, really wanting to care for him, was pouring into caring for his medical needs, but it left them really low on funds for rent and utility assistance, or rent and utility. So their lights were cut off, and their AC and all of their utility bills were cut off because they couldn't afford them. So they contacted the priest, who contacted me, and said the husband is getting even more sick because it's cold. Mm-hmm. It was the winter months at the time, and so working with the parish hotline, and we also worked with some connections at CPS, we're able to cover a pretty huge bill that they had. And the woman, the wife, was weeping on the phone in gratitude and really praising God for the relief it brought them. And I think that's what it is. It's really allowing the father to provide for the kids and bring peace back to where there was crisis.
1: I have a bipolar person that they can't afford the medication, and we're working mm-hmm. together to get different groups to pay for different months to try and get this person stabilized mm-hmm. again, because you know there just aren't the resources now yeah. for that. And mm-hmm. so you can call Stephanie. And for any pastors out there, call her. She will find some kind of solution, or at least point in the right way where you can get a solution. It's amazing what she's able to do for us. So, we're about at the end of the segment. Anything that we've left out that either of you two want to include?
2: Well, just to say that the Guadalupe Community Center is located
3: at 1801 West Cesar Chavez Boulevard, and we are an open door, and we are the church that Pope Francis calls us. We're in the street, and anyone that comes in off the street, we want to try and help, and we're very humbled to do the work, and we're not perfect at it, but we're getting there, and we're doing our best. So pray for us, and we need lots of volunteers.
1: And she will put you to work.
2: Yes.
1: So, anything else, Stephanie?
0: No, beautiful. I mean, we would love to engage the parishes in any way we can. And any way that the parish has a need to, please contact us. We love getting creative with how we can bring our services to the people.
1: Archbishop, we're about to see a really great garden. So, this is the end of this segment of Discovering Our Faith. We will be right back.
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7: 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I was born at 26 weeks and was in the NICU for 89 days.
8: There were ups and downs. There was 6 weeks on a ventilator, lots of different infections and surgeries. It did not end at her discharge.
9: Even when she was hooked up with a lot of wires on her, I knew that she was going to be a fighter.
7: The U.S. remains among the most dangerous developed nations for childbirth, due to access to care, health inequities, and priority of maternal and infant health care. 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
10: After attending the March of Dimes class and hearing Lauren's story, it gave us a mission to be Brooks's number one advocate.
7: Improving maternal and infant health is as important today as it was then. 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
1: Welcome back to Discovering Our Faith. We're not in the church anywhere. Where are we?
11: We're in Prince of Peace Catholic Church, Father.
1: I know that part, but where are we at the church? Why are we not inside anymore?
11: We are at the garden of our church. This is where we welcome everybody. That's where everybody receives like the first touch of God from creation, and then they just go forward and go into the church to receive the sacraments.
1: So is this garden your idea?
11: I think it was everybody's idea.
1: Was it here before you got here?
11: No.
1: Oh, so you've done this since you're here. You've only been here 2 years.
11: 2 years we have been here.
1: Now, are you a gardener?
11: No, but I love God's creation. And I think that the first touch of people as they come in contact with God is creation, because that's what they meet every day. You know, their own selves, you know, the little pets they have. So this is like a breath of fresh air for them, so that when they come into church, they have already the sense of getting into touch with the Creator.
1: And do you let dogs in church then?
11: No.
1: No. Mm. So they're welcome, but not quite.
11: Not quite.
1: I don't think the Archbishop would like us if we let dogs in church anyway.
11: I don't think so either.
1: I also noticed behind you have a Respect Life monument also.
11: Yes.
1: So that looks like it was donated by the...
11: The Knights of Columbus.
1: By the Knights of Columbus. And that sort of fits with your whole theme of what's here.
11: Exactly. Well, it's a place where also people not only come to be welcomed in the church, but also to come and meditate and pray, whether it's about life or even about the gift of the Ten Commandments, which is back there, which was also a gift of the Knights of Columbus, or even take a step over there in the back to pray to the Blessed Mother as they come into the church or leave the church. And as a matter of fact, there are several people that they come in, they pray to the Blessed Mother at the statue, and they leave, a token, a votive, a flower, a bouquet, and what have you. So it's very nice to see that people have fallen in love with this place.
1: And it's not just like you're a church, you know, out in the middle of nowhere for this nice garden. That's Grissom Road right there. You have Bandera Road right there. I mean, you hear the truck going by. I mean, you're right. So you've given it sort of at Prince of Peace, the little refuge of peace with these old live oak trees and everything else. Mm-hmm. But then you go back to the tradition of the church to way, way back, and inside you have this rose window. Tell us a little bit about that.
11: Well, as you know, the rose window is the symbol of the light that comes into the church from God as the sun comes up. And it has been, as you know, the tradition for many, many years in the history of the church and the architecture itself. But here, I guess the architect, together with the priest that was here, that was assigned to build this church, they thought it was interesting to have a beautiful ornament, a beautiful window to represent also the grace of God. And in the center is the Sacred Heart that it was trying to be pictured there.
1: Wow. So, and you also said with that whole idea of the rose window, that goes back to the earliest days of the church, so the early cathedrals and everything else. Mm-hmm. But you also have something else in there that I guess is newer from what you said, with a statue that is newer to the church.
11: Well, it's actually the picture of Our Lady of Guadalupe. We were able to bring a replica, a copy of the image that is down at the sanctuary, the Basilica in Mexico City. And as you know, here in San Antonio, we're all devoted of the Blessed Mother and devoted of Our Lady of Guadalupe. And they asked me several times, when are we having Our Lady of Guadalupe? When are we having Our Lady of Guadalupe at the main church? Because we have another picture at the hall. So we decided to bring that picture over here, and we consecrated the site. We blessed the image in front of everybody, as a matter of fact, on the Feast of Our Lady of Guadalupe last year. And everybody comes and just prostrate themselves and at the picture of Our Lady, and they are very, very appreciative of that image there that looks over them and consoles them and supports them in their lives.
1: So as you're here, you've created this welcoming area. You have the Mother of the Church. What other thing do you think, with all the assignments you've had, does Prince of Peace stand out amongst against some of the other churches that you've been at and that you know about?
11: Well, I would say that Prince of Peace, as the name of it is peace. It's a place where you can come, obviously, worship like in any other church in the Catholic Church in our city, but it's to come and receive peace, the peace of God, harmony, union, to feel like you are really in your family setting, at home. It's like the home away from home, a place where you can see everybody else, meet everybody, friends, family, that probably you haven't seen and met throughout the week, and come here and find rest, and at the same time find energy, grace of God to come out, to go out again and work and do the day-to-day responsibilities. So it's a home away from home.
1: So you know what would happen?

0: You've been here 2 years and we have this beautiful garden. Do you know what would happen if I came here? If somebody else weren't taking care of it, that beautiful garden would be dead. I have a hard time keeping gardens alive. So, well, Father, thank you. Let's get back inside and get with the Archbishop.
1: Thank you very much. God bless.
0: We'll meet you back inside.

0: Well, Father, that garden sure does give Prince of Peace a whole new meaning when you're out there. So thank you for sharing that with us. So before we get into the rest of this segment, one of our helpers that's been with us for quite a while with the show is one of your youth. So Jacob's back here behind me. And Jacob, this is your parish, isn't it?
1: Yes, sir.
0: So we're here and we want to give a shout out to Jacob, who's always behind the scenes helping us out. So he does a great job doing whatever nobody else wants to do. He always picks up the slack. So, Father, looking at this list of ministries, you're busy.
1: A little bit.
0: A little bit. I think that's a lot of it. How many different services, programs do you have?
1: We are almost hitting about 50 services and ministries all together.
0: Wow. And what do you do on Tuesday, Wednesday, and Thursday?
2: Just even tell, even share what was going to happen in 2 days about this new program.
1: The new program. Well, I was just listening to Archbishop and he said, thank you, because you just give me some catchword to start. What I want to share is that starting tomorrow, and we have actually the parishioners, we're going to start the program right here, a divorce ministry for those who, 12%, as a matter of fact, of our Catholics, according to the Pew Research Center, 12% of Catholics are divorced. And we figured that we have to do something about it, that we have to go and outreach our brothers and sisters. We talk a lot about marriage, we talk a lot about families, but sometimes we forget that a huge part of our parishioners, of our brothers and sisters, are missing the touch of Christ, the compassionate touch of Christ, and our parish is committed to helping all those people out. Because we also realize that when the parents are not involved, therefore the children are not involved in the faith, and therefore it becomes a generational gap. It's not just serving and catering for the parents, but it's also serving the family as a whole and also the children. So we decided to start this program starting tomorrow at 7. And we received a lot of phone calls, a lot of questions, and a lot of people want to participate.
0: I think one of the biggest misconceptions is, although we support marriage any way we can, divorce does happen. And that doesn't separate you from the church. I think so many people have a misconception. I think the Pope has been very vigilant in saying, no, please, we still need you here. We want you here. You need to be here. We need you here as part of who our church is. So I think that's great that you're getting that going. And then you also do convalidation retreats. Also, what is that? What is that about? What is a convalidation for people that might not know?
1: Convalidation in day-to-day language is what some people call the blessing of their marriage. And in some situations, people have gotten married, I don't know, about the justice and the peace, and they have not come to church to convalidate, to receive a blessing for their marriage. We organize a retreat that normally takes a whole day. We gather the different couples that are interested, and we also organize their convalidation mass, and we even organize for them a banquet. So we have the whole program set for them for one day to prepare them, to get them ready for their ceremony. Mm-hmm. Obviously, we have been talking with them for several months in advance, and we have the whole thing for them, because we also have realized that many of the couples who are married just by the justice and the peace and are Catholics do not want to get married, do not want to have their marriage to be blessed, because they don't have the money, they don't have the financial means in order to have a banquet. So bringing everybody together, several couples together, also helps to fund their
0: defray their cost, spread it out a little bit more.
1: Defray their cost and spread it out a little bit, yes.
2: They enjoy it.
0: Mm-hmm.
2: Oh, yeah. They enjoy the celebration.
1: Definitely. They're so happy afterwards. So happy. Yes, okay. It was wonderful.
2: And it's a renewal of the family.
1: Renewal.

0: the family, and then the children come to catechesis, then the youth get more involved in their faith, and the whole process of conversion and transformation comes into their homes.
1: And when you're talking about youth, I almost think this has to be a typo, but you have RCA with over 200 youth?
0: Yes, we do.
1: How'd you do that? I want to know.
0: Well, honestly, it's not that I have to do anything. It's the whole community. I think that when families see other parishioners who are enthused about their faith, who have the desire to spread the faith, as you were talking about, Archbishop, then it's contagious, and they want to participate. You know, where there is a community that is happy, that is joyful about their faith, it's not really much what it takes to evangelize. You just got to say a few words, and they ask you, where does that smile come from? How come you are so happy? Where you get it from? And then and then the answer comes, hey, I go to Prince of Peace. He says, I want to be there. As easy as that, right?
2: A commercial.
1: So is it a traditional RCA program, or is it just a youth program, or how do you work that?
0: Well, we have, depending on each case, but if the family has had already their formation, we have the normal religious education program, starting from pre-K all the way through high school, where they receive also the sacraments. If there has been a family or members of the family who are still lacking sacraments, or they need further deepening of their formation, we have the RCIA program, and our RCIA program has over 200 people participating. And we are hoping for next year, Archbishop, to have about 100 to receive the sacraments for Easter Vigil.
2: For Easter Vigil, wonderful.
0: We're looking for that.
1: That's going to be a couple hours there.
0: A little bit more than that. Maybe we need the help of Archbishop, if you're available, Archbishop.
2: That would be great. That would be wonderful.
1: Wouldn't that be a great problem to have to get somebody else to come help you with your vigil?
2: Isn't that great? Wow.
1: So with that, when we were talking about Catholic Charities in the last segment, your parish does a lot of that just on their own, which mm-hmm. takes some of the relieves some of the stress on Catholic Charities. But, you know, St. Vincent de Paul, although it's its own organization, many of us host it at our parishes because it helps with that equitable distribution of our funds to the needy. How long have you had a St. Vincent de Paul here?
0: To be honest, he has been here for many, many years. I am not sure exactly since when. Maybe one of our parishioners here present can tell us how many years exactly. We have several here who participate in our St. Vincent de Paul ministry. To be honest, I'm not sure of how many years far back, but what I can tell you is that probably it's the second or the third biggest St. Vincent de Paul chapter here in the Archdiocese. And we serve around 800 families a month. Mm-hmm. So that's a pretty sizable.
1: You know, when you're on a road like Harry Wurzbach, Grissom, right off Blanco, you end up with a lot of people, and that's with the last segment. It's not just, again, for Catholics. It's not just for parishioners. But it does go within the boundaries of each district to help. And one of the reasons that's important and for people to understand, somebody can't come here and then come over to my St. Vincent de Paul, or can't come from mine to yours. So it helps us be more equitable with the money that we have and help it go a lot further. Because unfortunately, there are people that have learned how to game the system, and St. Vincent de Paul helps to have a much more equitable distribution of the resources that we do have.
0: Exactly.
1: Did you do the 40 cans for Lent?
0: Yes, we did.
1: How much did you get for that? Did you do it? We weighed ours. Weigh yours next year, because you probably we had 10 tons of food.
0: 10 tons. We had.
1: So it was a ton of tons of food that came in. Everybody just got behind it with the Knights program, with the Catholic Charities program, and it was amazing. So next year, we got a few people that just got together and waited every time that it came in.
0: We'll take note and we'll do that.
1: Yeah, it's because then we can get it to Catholic Charities, and that'll be a gee whiz number for the following years.
0: But now what is coming up, though, for St. Vincent de Paul, we are going to partner with Catholic Charities and support the seniors in the summer.
2: Mm-hmm. Yes, we began, we announced the program mm-hmm. 2 days ago.
0: Exactly, so we are
2: supporting. And it was great. Yes. It was going to be great. Mm-hmm. Is help a senior or something like that.
0: Help a senior. Yes. Adopt a senior program.
2: Adopt a senior.
0: And actually, we have here in our parish a program for seniors. We call it Devotion to the Sacred Heart, and it has been wonderful. We have certain several parishioners here

0: would not only enrich themselves spiritually, but in through the obviously through the devotion to the Sacred Heart, but they also go out and support other programs and other ministries. They had last weekend Sundays for Sundays, so they were selling ice cream to support the youth. So and this is a common thing that happens in our ministries and our programs here, in our services as well, that we just serve each other and help each other, support each other out. And that's nice to see in our community.
1: And it seems to be working very well for you. Now with the Catholic Charities theme, it says marriage counseling on the list. Now are you mm-hmm. doing that, or do you have a group of people helping you with that?
0: We have a group of professional counselors. And what we are trying to do is to be able to support as much as we can every single marriage, every single family that knocks the doors at our church in whatever way we can, in whatever need they have, whether it be the support from the pastor, the support from the community, counseling, parenting, divorced, convalidation, marriage preparation, and what have you, and even marriage enrichment. So we have pretty much a very well set group of programs, and we have brought them together. We call them amongst ourselves Marriage and Family Life Institute, just to give it a name. And we want every single family, every single married couple to be able to be welcomed in our church. And if they need anything from us, we're able to give it to and offer it to them.
1: And with that, you have the parenting classes also. And one of the nice things that happened during the break is Lizzie went over and got with your people, so hopefully they can work together and not duplicate and help each other out with their programs. So
0: exactly.
1: That would be really beneficial.
2: I met a few ladies who are working here to support women and to try to help them to live with values in their life. You'd like to say something about that because of the importance we have heard on TV lately, you know, how much abuse women go through. And it's good that you are having something here that is proactive to help women to, it's not to defend themselves, just to be what they are called to be.
0: Exactly. The program is called AMCIF, mm-hmm. and is the acronym in Spanish, Asociación Mexicana de Superación Integral para la Mujer. And the whole purpose of it is to give self-esteem to the woman that sometimes has suffered different types of traumas, if I may call it from life, from different circumstances that they have gone through, especially the immigrant Hispanic women. And the idea is that if you evangelize, not only but through the gospel, but also through the values that spring from the gospel, we're able to uplift the women, and then in their turn, they're able to uplift their whole family. Because fortunately, they are the most vulnerable sometimes in their own homes.
1: Mm-hmm. And one of the ladies I was speaking to at the break was talking about restoring dignity. And I think as we as priests, that is one of the most important things we do, because with that understanding of dignity, we remember that we're created in the image and likeness of God. Mm-hmm. And with that, I mean, there's nothing that's amazing, but yet we forget that so often, and we can give that back to people and help them get that belief in themselves and their own created value. That is huge.
0: Exactly, exactly. And to dovetail it with what you were saying, Father Pat, we also are working to create I would say like a little path for every parishioner to grow in their spiritual life. And for that, because we have realized that many of our parishioners go through an ACTS retreat and there is like nothing else more to go in their spiritual development. So the what was used to be here, the ACTS retreat ministry, now is being called the Prince of Peace Retreat Ministry, and they are pretty much going to be caring for the spiritual transformation or the spiritual path of our community.
2: And obviously, not only the ACTS.
0: Not only the
2: for
0: ACTS.
2: For anyone.
0: For anyone, exactly.
1: Yeah, because that's across the board. I've been at three parishes in this diocese, and one of the things we're doing at St. Pius is the ACTS Corps is responsible now for a silent retreat and a marriage retreat every year.

0: so that we can make sure that we're not just focused, because Acts is a great start, but it's just that, it's a start.
1: Well, and that is what Acts is supposed to be doing, is to start someone in a very affective way, emotional way, and to connect with the Lord. And then is a parish, each parish, to figure out how to nourish. And the same thing is with other organizations, like a retreat of evangelization. And then

0: the individual, because otherwise it's a retreat, and retreats could be very good. A talk, a special mass could be wonderful. You know, going to Pentecost mass of the Archdiocese, great experience. But then how to have, like you call it, a path in the parish, so that the spirituality of the individual develops. In other words, que no se quede nana.
1: Exactly.
0: Yeah. Right?
1: Sí. Exactamente.
2: And I think with that, part of it is we can't just be taking care of ourselves. And so before we get out of this segment, I want to make sure you talk about your medical mission to El Salvador, because that's showing that you're not just taking care of the people here in your little part of San Antonio, but you're reaching out. So what is that about?
1: Well, we have already a ministry that, on behalf of the whole parish, supports different youth in El Salvador in a very small little town up in the mountains. Agua Blanca is the name of the little town. And we're supporting about 25 youth who, in their turn, they have already finished their studies, and they are helping their own families. Mm-hmm. And we are now trying to bring medical missions, and we are organizing that because other than San Antonio being a military city, it's also a medical city. And there's a lot of parishioners that would like to offer their talent, in this case, medical talent, to be able to offer it to those who are are more in need, actually.
2: It's amazing. When my previous diocese, we had a mission in Colombia, and you'd find many people are willing to give you all sorts of different things for that. And getting into the country was easy with all the medical stuff, because the country knew the need for that. Mm-hmm. But you know, getting in with a sewing machine almost took an act of God to get in there. So I think that's amazing that you're able to keep doing that. And then just one other thing, you mentioned the military. You're starting a group to help support your military families.
1: Yes, because we know that we know for certain that there is a lot of military presence here, with the advantages and disadvantages as well, or even the challenges. So we want also as a parish to be a supporting group for them, so that a member of the family has been deployed. What happens to the rest of the family, because they are suffering the separation? How can we reach out to them? The ones who are coming back from deployment, what are we doing as a parish? How are we praying for them? Is there any way that we can do more for them? So this is something that will start eventually for the fall, but we are right now making the first steps to support that ministry.
2: So any last thought before we close out this show?
1: Well, I would say, Father Pat, that our parish, and we have like a little mission statement, and I think defines very well the thermometer of each one of our parishioners. It's a community united in faith. And I think one of the greatest things that I find and it really inspires me in this community is the union and the support that they have for each other, and also that evangelizing spirit, sharing God's love to the world. And it's visible. You can see it, even in the way they clap right now at the program.
2: There we go. Well, Father, thank you very much for having us here.
0: Thank you.
1: Thank you.
0: Thank you for your connection with the church. In so many ways, the local church that goes back through you and serves your community here. The community is moving along well, and there are already projects through the capital campaign of the Archdiocese, combined with the capital campaign here, in order to expand the possibilities of service and nourishment for the members of the parish.
2: So, Archbishop, as we close, would you lead us in the prayer of the Sacred Heart of Jesus?
0: Okay, we have a prayer. All together, Sacred Heart of Jesus,
2: I adore you. I love you.
0: And with a sincere sorrow for my sins, I offer you this poor heart of mine.
2: Make it humble,
0: patient, pure, and entirely obedient to your holy will. Dear Jesus, grant that I may live in you and for you. Protect me in the midst of danger. Comfort me in the sufferings. Give me health of body. Assist me in my temporal needs. Bless everything that I

0: grant me the grace of a peaceful death. Sacred Heart of Jesus, burning with love for me, inflame my heart with love of you.
1: Amen. Well, this has been another show. We're done for another month, Archbishop. Thank you for being with us. This has been Discovering Our Faith.
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0: Guess what? 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

Welcome to Real Food, everybody. So recently, not to drop a name, but you guys know I'm friendly with Lydia Bastianich, and Lydia and I were together, and I said, oh, I have to cook for the priest this weekend. I'm not sure what to make. I'm thinking, she goes, well, what are you thinking of doing? I said, to be honest with you, I haven't had meatloaf in a long time, and I was thinking about doing meatloaf. She goes, you know what's a nice way to do meatloaf? Do it with some ricotta, do it with some bread soaked in milk. It's delicious, Italian meatloaf. I said, well, that's great. So she told me what to do. I did it, and it turned out to be a big hit. So I'm going to do it with you. Maybe it'll be a big hit with you. So meatloaf is something we've had all our lives, right? I mean, I've been eating meatloaf since, I don't know, as soon as I could chew, I was eating meatloaf. My mother made meatloaf with Del Monte tomato sauce. Put on the top of it, right? But you know what? There's a lot of different ways to do it. This is a delicious way to do it. I'm going to do like an Italian meal. I'm going to make mashed potatoes. We already got the potatoes on. I'm going to make mashed potatoes with olive oil. So that'll be a nice Italian mashed potato. Lydia told me about that. And this Italian meatloaf. So what I have here, I have 3 pounds of ground beef. And that's, you know, your choice, like what you want to get. I love getting ground beef like 80-20 because it has some fat in there, but the fat kind of cooks off. And what's left is a kind of tasty meatloaf. I'm going to get something going right away. So I have some bread here, day-old bread, which is good. And it is kind of day-old. It's kind of sticky. And I have some milk.

whole milk. So the idea here is we're just going to let the milk soak into the bread. And if those of you who have been fans of The Real Food Show for a long time, you're going to remember another famous recipe with that, Billy Gallagher's meatballs. That's exactly one of the ingredients of Billy Gallagher's meatballs, too, the milk and the bread, and how important that is putting that together. I'm just going to give this a tiny little stir so we get it all wet. I don't think there's any milk left in there. I think it got all soaked up, but we'll see what we do. We'll come back. Okay, so we'll let that go for a little bit, and let me get the meat ready. All right, so I'm going to start with eggs. I have 3 eggs going in here. Good thing to remember, like 3 eggs, 3 pounds. So like 1 egg per pound, pretty much. This is going to serve, you know, a number of people, or like a few of us for a couple of days. In the rectory, we kind of leave meatloaf around, and everybody seems to eat it. It's kind of nice, you know? We all enjoy it. And there's so many different cultures. Like in our rectory, we have a priest from Peru, we have a priest from Haiti, we have me, and then we have Father John, the pastor, who's from West Islip, New York. So it's like kind of locals, international, kind of like a UN gathering of priests, people serving Jesus. Kind of a nice thing. I don't know. I kind of like that. Okay, so we have some parsley here, fresh parsley, which is great. We're going to put that in. I have some scallions. Scallions are wonderful. The green part of the scallions, terrific. And then I have 2 other great ingredients here that are kind of important. I have mozzarella. I have ricotta, because that's going to help give it nice, beautiful flavor. And then I have some nutmeg. So I'm going to do the nutmeg once we start mixing a little bit, because I want to try to get the nutmeg kind of into the ricotta too. And that's going to be really nice. So fresh ricotta. I just love this so much. And we've made this on the show already. So that goes in. Oh, God, so fresh. I love it. And then we have to work on the bread a little bit. So let me get my hands dirty with you for a minute. And I'm going to do this. So what you got to go in is you got to kind of break up the bread. So that's what I'm going to do. I'm going in, breaking it up. And it really did a nice job of soaking up the milk. Now, I always use more of everything. Like if somebody's giving me a recipe, I always use more. Like, oh, use a half a cup of milk, use a whole cup. You know, but I think this was just the perfect amount, actually. This was exactly the right way to go. Because it soaked it up, and it's not overly drippy. So it's really good. I'm breaking up this the bread. So the smaller you break up the bread, kind of the better in a way, but it does maintain a lot of moisture. And this ricotta is going to bring such moisture to the meatloaf. That's what I found out. This wasn't just like grandma's meatloaf, you know, where you have to pour ketchup on it to get it down. This is the kind of thing you're going to just enjoy it just the way it is. And like, you know, who says you can't have an Italian meatloaf, right? Why not? And this is not like a meatball that's long and fat. This is literally a different way to make a meatloaf. So try this at home. I'm so excited that Lydia gave me this recipe of hers. She said her family loves it. I could see why. All right, I pretty much got this now. So what you would do in another world is you kind of squeeze out the milk. I don't know if I get a drop of milk out of this. So it's kind of all in there. So it's good, right? This would be a good snowball in the summertime, too. All right, so I have this. I'm going to put it all in here. Good to save your bread, you know? We try to do that in the rectory. Save the bread when it gets old. Because it never really quite gets old, right? And then once you get that in there, kind of one way I'm going to go right now, the best way, got to use your hands. Let me get this over here. So I'm just going to get this in. So we have everything in here. We have the ricotta, we have the eggs. I'm going to come back with salt and pepper, of course, and peperoncino, because it is an Italian meatloaf, which means it has a little bit of spice to it, a little bit of joy to it, right? And you see this meat kind of mixes up fast. I like the way it looks, though, because it already looks nice. It already looks good. It looks like something like a lasagna almost, you know? I'm thinking as I'm making it, like, oh, baked ziti, and this is kind of the filling. It's nice. It takes a while to cook this because it's sort of like a wet meat, right? This is kind of all pretty wet, as you can see. It comes together pretty fast, though. It's very nice, though. Boy, oh, boy. So it's going to get one more stir by me. I'm just going to kind of get it all here. Hands are pretty clean, actually, considering. Just give myself a little wipe. Now I'm going to go in for the kill now. This is where the super flavor starts. I'm going to take some nutmeg, and I'm really going to put some nutmeg in here.

Okay. There we go. Then I'm going to put some salt. Try to keep the jacket out of the meatloaf if I can. A little bit of salt here. Okay. A little red pepper. We love the peperoncino. And then some black pepper, different kind of flavor.

0: flavor. But black pepper adds something to things too. I've been using fine ground black pepper a lot. I like that, but I think in this case you wouldn't use it. It's fine the way it is. I'm gonna give it one last mix now. I might put a drop of olive oil. We'll see how things go. I don't think I need it. It's pretty wet right now. So let me just mix this in again. Smell the nutmeg. You smell scallions. It's beautiful. Now, the other thing that's missing from this, as you noticed already, those of you who love it, no garlic, right? I'm not so sad about that. This, I don't like garlic in a meatloaf, you know? It doesn't need it. So let's give it a quick mix again. And it's kind of there. It's kind of where it needs to be. And the longer it stays like this, you know, it sort of becomes more like a meatloaf kind of mix here, because you can see it's already like together. It's already like one lump, which is exactly what we need. We're going to free form this. So this is not going to go into a like a pan. I'm going to free form this on a sheet. So you see, my hands are pretty clean too, like I said. So that's a good sign that it's well mixed. So now, one last step. I'll move this big lump over here for a second. Potatoes, they're coming along. We're boiling those because I'm going to peel those, which is like a, you know, a job for somebody in detention. I don't like peeling potatoes. We'll find somebody around here to do that, I hope. All right, so I'm going to, this is my baking pan. I'm going to, it's got some sides on it because there's going to be some oil that comes out, but also maybe a nice thing we could add to make a little sauce, we'll see. I'll show you that in a minute. So I'm going to put a little bit of olive oil on the bottom. I'm going to spread it with a spoon because I don't have the heart to get my hands all dirty. You'll be grateful for this in the end because that helps make the cleanup a lot easier, what we're doing here, that step. And now, simply, I just got to do the mozzarella here before we get it all done. The mozzarella has to be put in very gently because otherwise it gets mushed in here. So my very last step is going to be the mozzarella. Just want to taste it, make sure it's okay. It's good. So I put the mozzarella in. And that's kind of like literally a folding job. So let me show you. I'm just going to fold it in. Nice. And then while I'm folding, I'm going to go with the grana padana. So we have some grana that's already been ground up. Lydia loves grana, as you know. And I'm just going to put probably a cup. That's probably a cup and a quarter, okay? And that kind of finishes it out. So we're folding it all together. I might go in with my hands. I just don't want to break it up. I've got to be careful. But time is of the essence. I don't want you to have to stay here till tomorrow to see this get done. So let me see if I can move it. I'm doing it on the stove too, which is probably not the best place in your house to do that. But I already got my pan ready. Okay, that's pretty good, I think. Yeah, I'm also starting this with my belly. That's a bad thing. Okay, so we have a big, giant lump of Italian meatloaf right here. There it is. I like that. Okay, one more dry of the hands. Now we'll dump it right in. I didn't want it to slip out of my hands. This thing's heavy now. Jeez, it's like a bowling ball. So let me see if I can get it in there. Beautiful. Put this on the side. And I'm going to try to form this as best I can in here, like a meatloaf. And this cheese is going to melt into it. I'm going to move the cheese around a little bit. It'll be delicious. Try to get it around the same thickness if you can, you know, because that makes a big difference. And that's it. I think we're going to put this into the oven, let this go for a while. This is going to cook. I mean, this has to cook like covered for a bit. Then it has to cook uncovered for a bit, and it's absolutely beautiful. But you want to give it time. You don't want to rush this because the time is time well spent, you know. The last thing I'm going to do just now that I got it in there, here's a little piece. Jam it up. Is I just want to put a little bit of oil on the top of this. Now, being that my hand is so dirty, I think I'm just going to do it with my hand. Let me build this up a little bit. We don't want any valleys. Okay, I'm just going to go like this, because this is going to help it to brown properly. I mean, you got to say, right? This is really nice. It's a nice recipe. All right, so this is kind of ready. Let me get this into the oven. We're going to get that going. The potatoes are just starting to boil. We're going to get that going. We'll be back with the meatloaf in the oven, making some Italian mashed potatoes. It's pretty American Italian meal on Real Food Today. Come on back. We'll be right back.
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0: Welcome back, everybody. So the meatloaf is going to town right now, and it's starting to get tan, and the mozzarella is melting in it. My mouth is watering telling you about it. So when we build this dinner, it's going to be served on top of some sauce, some like tomato sauce. So that's kind of another part of the Italian part of this, too. So could you make sauce now, too? Sure. But it's starting to be a lot, right? Meatloaf was involved. I'm going to make these olive oil mashed potatoes, so I'm going the easy way out. And the easy way out for me is always Michael's of Brooklyn. Michael's of Brooklyn has the best sauce, I think the best jarred sauce ever. There's never been better jarred sauce than this. I used to go and watch them make it. As a matter of fact, we did a TV show of them making it. They literally make it the way you and I make it. So it's not like there's nothing secret, no little powder thing that goes in there as a preservative. This is exactly what it is. This is the homestyle gravy, which I like because there's a little extra, there's a little meat in here, you know? So it has that kind of richness that has a little bit of meat. There's no physical meat in here, but there's a little bit of stock they use. This is really delicious. So it's a good one, homestyle gravy. Michael's of Brooklyn. It's a little bit more money in the store, but you get like 16 ounces here. You get plenty of it in a jar, right? So there's plenty in here. What am I saying, 16? 32 ounces. It's a double. So you got plenty in here to feed a family and feed you. And I usually keep it around all the time. I use it to cook all the time. Easy way out, like I said. So I'm going to put this into a little saucepan. The other thing I do, believe it or not, sounds crazy, maybe, I save these jars. I wash them out and I put, you know, this is where I have my Ditali, my Pastina, and that's where I, in the closet, all of these are in Michael's jars. These peel off very nice. They're great jars. So I like them because, again, it's a big help to kind of keep things going. So I'm going to heat this up a little bit. I have to tell you the truth, like, with this stuff. Like, you don't really need to do much of it. I'm going to show, right? I'm going to do the old TV taste. It's delicious. A little bit of onion, a little salt, a little pepper, not hot. Delicious. So you can bite out of the jar. Absolutely terrific. So that's the easy way out to finish off this meatloaf. So that's a good thing. I'm happy about that. So that's going to be, now I realize I just used my spoon that I'm going to actually clean the potatoes with. Quandary, what do we do? I think we'll use a knife. We'll be fine. So I have one potato left to clean, so it'll be okay. They all came out of the of a boiling pot of water. These are nice Yukon Golds, nice yellow potatoes. They're going to make a nice rich-looking potato. You go with a knife. It's fine too. It peels off right away. Now, if these were not cooked, it's like, you know, you got in trouble for something. When I was a kid, you know, that job was always the miserable job, and somebody always ended up crying. Why do I have to do the potatoes? You know, and when you're doing it for the big family, you know, at grandma's house on a Sunday, you're doing 5-pound bag easily, right? Easily. But now this came off very easily. So once you cook them and they're just cooling down, you can see the steam coming off, but it's not ridiculous. And is it burning my hand? A little bit it is. We've been talking about Lydia, because this is all from Lydia Bastianich. You know, her big thing is exactly my big thing. It's family, faith, and food, you know? And I think that's what we've been trying to do on Real Food now for a bunch of years, to kind of point that out, like that what we do in the church, right around the altar, is what we do in what we call the domestic church in our home. There's something powerful about that. So coming together as family and having a meal together, you know, there's something really important about that. It's something beautiful about that. So you think about all the stuff you discuss at the family dinner table, it's astounding, right? And that stuff, like, we really wouldn't be family without it. So there's something good about doing that. So I'm just going to break up these potatoes, look, in my hand. It's hot, but it's not punishing hot. So I'm just going to give it a head start. I'm going to take off this piece of skin here that was left over.

Yukon Golds. I like those too. It's interesting at the dinner table. Does faith come up at your dinner table? Do you do grace, you know, before meals? There's something nice about that. Of course, we do that in the rectory every night. Somebody always says grace, you know, which is nice. I never hesitate to say grace. Somebody points to me, I'm like, here we go, name of the Father. I don't mind doing that one bit. I like to have grace before I eat. I want to be grateful to God. I do it in restaurants constantly, right? Why can't you do grace in a restaurant? No reason why not, right? To kind of be proud of our faith. I was saying that to somebody the other day. You know, in America, there are over 70 million Catholics. 70 million. Now, can you imagine as Americans, Catholics, if we ever united about anything, name your topic, you know, it would be over with. It'd be done. You know, we have such an incredible power as Catholics in this country. It's sort of like rallying ourselves is such an important thing for us to do, right? So now I got the potatoes in here. I'm going to try to rally these mashed potatoes. So the main ingredient of these is olive oil. So the Vantia extra virgin olive oil goes in. You know, you got to watch your extra virgin olive oils, by the way, right? Because a lot of times it's fake, and all they do is dye regular olive oil or even corn oil and make it look like that. You know, it's not the same. You really need to kind of know your oil. I know this oil. I know the taste of it. So buy the best for certain things. It's well worth it. Here's my butter. I'm going to put a little bit of butter in here. The reason I'm doing that is because I do want to add a certain richness. So that's good to do. And this is going to, again, this is going to feed a lot of people, too. We're making a big meal today. When you see the size of this meatloaf, you're going to say to yourself, Monsignor, what are you doing, working a wedding today? It's giant. This thing is giant. But it was like 3 pounds of meat, a pound of mozzarella, a pound of ricotta. We're up to 5 pounds, you know, 3 eggs. It's a lot of stuff. The bread. I got some nice grana here. So I'm going to put about a cup and a half of grana. And then I'm going to get some salt in here. That cheese is salty, so I don't want to put too much salt. But it needs a little bit of salt just to kind of get a little bit of flavor. Because potatoes can be extremely bland. And I'm going to go with red pepper, a little bit. Pepperoncino. A little bit of black pepper. And then, you know, we just kind of mix this together. And you might need some more olive oil. We'll just see how things go as time goes along. So let me just clean this fork off a little bit. There you go. And one of the famous mashed potato mashers. So I'll tell you the story of that. We were doing a show one year, and you are so generous, and you write to us, and you tell us how much you love the show. And when I see you around, you always say nice things about the show, and I'm very grateful for that. You tell Bishop Barris when you see him, or Cardinal Dolan, or any of them, you know, you say, oh, you know, we watch Monsignor, we love his show, and that's nice of you, so thank you. But I didn't have a potato masher one time on the show, so I said, oh, it'd be great if we had a potato masher. It's too bad we don't. And I think I got close to 20 of them in the mail. So thanks for that. Everybody remembering. Now look how nice that looks, right? Now the only other thing I would say is you might, you know, if you're like me, I'm looking at this and what am I saying to myself? If you know me, you know what I'm saying. Green. Like maybe a little basil in here, right? This wouldn't be bad. You could put a little bit of herb in here if you wanted. That, look at that. That really looks great, right? And you could go as smooth or as rough as you want to go. I mean, it's sort of your call on this. I am going to taste this for seasoning, too, by the way, which is important because you don't want to under-season this. And then if it's over-seasoned, you want to try to figure it out before it's too late, right? So there we go. Now, you notice you're missing the white, right? Because there's no white in there, you know, because of the milk. This Michael's sauce is just about ready, which is good. And you're just kind of heating that on the stove. It's so nice. I find this so convenient, you know, Michael's. I don't know if you've ever been there. It's in Brooklyn, of course, because it's called Michael's of Brooklyn. And they have a great restaurant, too. It's like a great restaurant. I've never been there when I've been the only priest in the dining room. There's always another priest there or a bishop. So funny, right? There we go. So I'm just going to give this a little taste test. Not sticking my spoon in there. I'll just let it go on like that. Wow, the olive oil is great in here. You can really taste it. And believe it or not, I'm going to add a little tiny bit more cheese. Now, for me, you know, I could just add the whole thing of cheese. If you weren't here, that's what would be going on. A little bit here, a little bit there. I think that would be good. It just needs a tiny bit more. Now, I would maybe, you know, if I was using Pecorino, I would use a ton less because Pecorino, you know, sheep's milk cheese is much stronger. But this cow's milk, grana, is young, so it's even less.

0: Parmesan has more because it's aged more. So you got, you know, this is kind of takes a little bit more to get the flavor in there. People who love grana, they just love grana. I think we might have this. It's a little lumpy. Life's a little lumpy. So I think that's okay. Let's see how we do here. I missed the grabber. Okay, see. Oh yeah, this is great. All right, so we have this just about ready here, which is great. So what we're gonna do is, I'm just gonna let this breathe for 1 second. The sauce is heated up. I gotta get the meatloaf out of the oven. When we get the meatloaf out of the oven, I gotta let it sit for a minute or two. So you watch a commercial. I'll do some work over here. We'll let that sit. When we come back, we're gonna plate this wonderful Italian dinner. It's Italian meatloaf and Italian mashed potatoes, a la my friend Lydia Bastianich, kind of talking to us about the domestic church, our tables, how important it is that faith, family, and food. We'll be right back with more right after this.
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0: It may be habit forming.
1: Lunch, dinner, anytime. And Tony Ravioli of North Massapequa.
2: All right, so we're ready to go here. The meatloaf has kind of been sitting. Look how nice this looks, right? It's beautiful. I'm going to show you how you serve it. The way we always do it, these Italian meatloaves that we make, kind of put the sauce on the bottom. So now you're saying to yourself, well, we usually make it with brown gravy. Well, not in the Italian world, so we're going to use this. And again, I'm going kind of the easy way out with Michael's. That's fine. Okay, that's pretty good. So now I'm going to take it down here and cut this meatloaf. You got to get a knife you're comfortable with, a knife you like. And I'm going to just kind of go nice and easy. Let the knife do the work. It's nice and sharp, so that's a big help. First, the end piece, you know, we're just going to offer the end piece up to God. So I'm going to move this aside. And after you leave, that end piece will be mine. But for now, let it do the work. Nice. And again, that paper is a big help, like that parchment paper. I don't know if you can see this, but the only thing we do not have in here, you know, we don't have pistachio nuts, but it kind of looks like they're there, you know? So I'm just going to put it like this. Beautiful. One more little piece. So this is kind of like a low-lying meatloaf versus the high-lying meatloaf. It depends, you know, it's your own preference. I kind of like it like this, though, because you can kind of show it off in the plate a little bit. Okay, then we have another piece here. We're just going to tip it over. Wowee, look at that, huh? The meatloaf just, it's gorgeous. Get that piece of cheese off. So here we are. I'm just going to do a serving for a skinny person, all right? So that's two pieces, which is great. Good place to start. Now I'll take it down here. Come with me. Looks really good, right, so far? So, I mean, you could just lump this on. I'm not a big fan of lumping it. I want to try to just serve this up nice. So I have my, now here's the funny thing about ice cream scoops. They're made for righties. I'm a lefty, so I always have to start with the scoop squeezed. You know, nobody can figure this out. So anyway, here I am. So I'm going to just take like this. And it's supposed to look a little Tuscan style, right? That's the idea. So we have that.

0: This is beautiful. I'm going to add like a tiny bit of cheese to the top of this as a little reminder. Beautiful. Maybe a couple of sprinkles of you-know-what on the top. I mean, that's kind of a pretty nice-looking meal, right? So, you know, you're going to make meatloaf again at home. Like, what do you do? How do you do this differently? Well, there's a way you make it differently. This is a beautiful Italian meatloaf. Lots of good stuff in here. I can smell the nutmeg. And that nutmeg is making my mouth water. It's such a nice thing. You know, we celebrate family, food, and faith. It's worth the extra effort, you know? It's worth the extra effort to do something nice, do something great with your family, celebrate the great gifts of all the different food that we have. So if you want this recipe, hey, here's our book. It's called Tuscan Style. Go to cfntv.org. You can get this book. It's our brand new cookbook. We have two out now. This is the second one. And I think the recipe might be in here, so you might want to get a copy of this. We'll see what happens. The other way you can get it, too, is if you go to cfntv.org, click on Real Food, go to Recipes. It'll be right under there. You can download this book. We ask God to bless our friends, people like Lydia Bastianich and her restaurants and all of her TV shows that have influenced us over the years. He's one of my dear, trusted friends who I love so much. So thanking God for the gift of friends today, gift of family, the gift of faith. Glory be to the Father, and to the Son, and to the Holy Spirit, as it was in the beginning, is now, and ever shall be, world without end. Amen. God bless everybody. We'll see you next time. Maybe Italian food, who knows, on Real Food.
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Welcome to Daily Living with Father Chapin, where we consider God's Word and how we might be able to apply it into our daily living. Got a good one today. We are hearing from the Gospel of Matthew. On that day, Jesus went out of the house and sat down by the sea. Such large crowds gathered around him that he got into a boat and sat down, and the whole crowd stood along the shore. As he spoke to them at length in parables, saying, a sower went out to sow. And as he sowed, some seed fell on a path, and the birds came and ate it up. Some fell on rocky ground, where it had little soil. It sprang up at once, because the soil was not deep. And when the sun rose, it was scorched, and it withered for a lack of roots. Some seed fell among thorns, and the thorns grew up and choked it. But some seed fell on rich soil and produced fruit, 100 or 60 or 30-fold. Whoever has ears ought to hear.

0: the gospel of the Lord. Well, it's short, but it packs a lot of punch. This is the Daily Living. I'm Father Chapin, you hang out. We'll be right back. And we're going to talk about this gospel and a few other things along the way here as we consider God's word and how we might be able to apply it into our daily living.
1: I'm Amy Grant, and I want to talk to you from my heart about the heart. There was nothing about my life that said, you have a ticking time bomb in your chest. But I did. I wound up in the office of a cardiologist because I was there with my husband. And at the tail end of that, the cardiologist looked at me and said, I want to see you. No one was more surprised than I was to learn I was living with a rare heart condition. He said, Amy, this condition, you'll be fine, and then catastrophic. 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And I owe it to the research and life-saving medical breakthroughs developed by the American Heart Association. I'm grateful for the American Heart Association. 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
0: Welcome back to Daily Living. Today, we find ourselves in the 13th chapter of Matthew. On that day, Jesus went out of the house and sat down by the sea. Such large crowds gathered around him that he got into a boat and sat down, and the whole crowd stood along the shore. We often see Jesus teaching from boats. And I suppose that makes sense because if you're in a boat, that does two things. Number one, it provides a natural separation between you and the crowds, so people can't crowd up real close, preventing people behind from seeing. So there's that. But not only that, water provides natural acoustics. He's addressing a large crowd. He does not have a microphone. Sound carries very well over water. So we see this a lot. Today, we are considering the parable of the sower, and it's a good one. Of course, Jesus has several really good parables. I love the Good Samaritan. Of course, everybody loves the prodigal son. So before we get into our lesson today, let's talk a little bit about parables in general. That word parable comes from the Greek word parabole, which is a combination of two words, para, which is alongside, bale, to throw. So parabole is the idea of throwing a story alongside a concept to illustrate the concept. Jesus uses many parables throughout Scripture. It's really an art form that creates an event between the life of the story and the life of the listener. And while it, of course, can be studied and interpreted, it's really meant to be experienced. You know, I have a sister. Her name is Kathleen. And I love my sister. Sisters are great. You know, a sister

will tell you what nobody else will. And of course, she does. And she's great. She pays for the website, mydailyliving.com. So anyway, my sister, Kathleen, she was at one of those fancy fundraisers, and she bid on a trio of classical musicians to come play at her house for 30 minutes. And of course, you know, I'm there. I mean, and God bless her, she put me and my little brother Stephen right there on the couch in the middle of the living room, and I have a cello, a viola, and a violin literally 2 feet in front of me. By the way, a viola is just a violin. It's a little bigger than a violin. Anyway, they start playing. And it was amazing, this music washing over me. I can literally feel it in my chest. You know, you don't get that with a phone. So anyway, the violinist was talking about Mozart and Schubert and Beethoven. And of course, we have their sheet music. We have the notes. It's been handed down throughout the centuries. But even though we have the sheet music, we have the notes, they don't reveal exactly how these people played or performed. The intonation, the meter, the feel of the piece, it's been lost to history. But we have been left with the notes. So these musicians were bringing their interpretation of those notes. They're playing their experience with the notes and how they feel about the notes. Now, I say all that to say this, okay? How I'm hearing it, how the music is speaking to me, how I receive it and interpret it, and it hits my ear, very much depends on where I am. Now, the reason I bring it up is because that's very much what our gospel today is about. When we hear these words, when we hear these notes, how do we experience it? How does it make us feel? Today we're talking about seed, and the seed is the word. The word is truth. And today we find this seed being thrown everywhere. I mean, liberally, some would say irresponsibly. And the seed lands on 4 different soils. And I gotta say, our parable today, it's foundational. Meaning, if you don't get this, you're not gonna get the others. Because it is asking a fundamental question. As the seed goes out, what soil will it find when it lands on you? Exposing an uncomfortable issue, one that many preachers will avoid, because the problem is never the seed. The problem is never the sower. The problem is never a lack of seed. No. The problem is always the soil. And this parable highlights how it is that many can go to church, live by Christian ethics as best they can, but do not have a relationship with God and do not bear the fruit of the Spirit in their lives at all. And if that is by any chance you, I want you to listen up, my friend, because our lesson today is for you. On that day, Jesus went out of the house and sat down by the sea. Such large crowds gathered around him that he got into a boat and sat down. And the whole crowd stood along the shore. Why are these people here? What are they looking for? Well, you know, by now the word has gotten out. Jesus has done many miracles, a lot of healings. His fame has spread far and wide. I imagine many were there looking for a healing. There was excitement among the crowd, this wonder healer from Nazareth, even whispers of maybe he's the Messiah. You know, the warrior king, I mean, that was in their scriptures, predicted by the last prophet, many prophets, but the last one is Malachi, about 600 years prior to this. So some were there hoping he would kickstart the revolution. Certainly, I'm sure the disciples were excited, and I imagine that's what Peter was thinking when he got into the boat.

0: Lord, bring it. Let's get this revolution started today. That's what he's looking for. But everybody's kind of looking for something different. Imagine their surprise when Jesus tells this farming story. And dare I say, not a particularly good farmer, because the sower is throwing seed everywhere, which must have been very confusing, because seed in the ancient world was very valuable. It can make the difference between feast and famine. So what's Jesus talking about here? What does this have to do with the revolution? When are we going to get to the healing part? So I imagine everybody was quite confused. Jesus said, a sower went out to sow. Now, as we've already noted, the seed is the word. It's the truth, not my truth, not your truth, not a truth, but the truth. And yes, Virginia, absolute truth does in fact exist. A truth that is consistent. A truth where the promises are consistent. The only thing that varies in this story is the soil upon which it lands. Again, begging the question, what soil will it find when it lands on you? Because understand, heads up, the seed is coming your way right now, so get ready. A sower went out to sow. So, as I said, this parable is about four different soils, and these soils represent the hearts of people. These are the different conditions of the heart. My friend, this is not about farming. No. This is about an individual's heart, their identity, their true beliefs, their needs, their focus, what's important to them. Some seed fell on the path, and the birds came and ate it up. Okay, so this is soil number one. And sadly, without a doubt, this is our world's most common soil. And the first thing to note is that these birds that appear, birds are a common metaphor throughout Scripture for Satan. This is a heart that hears the truth, hears the word, but is so hardened by this world, has zero interest in receiving it, and Satan carries it away. Why? Because this is a heart that is traumatized by fear, a heart that is full of worry, a need to control, a need to argue and debate, a need to be angry. This is a heart that is incapable of hearing from God because it is a heart that has become so lost in this world, drowning in the religion of hate that permeates our culture, it hears nothing. This is a heart where the truth never gets below the surface. This is a heart that says, well, I know all about Jesus, but they've never met him. So this is our first soil. And like I said, sadly, the most common. Now let's consider the second soil. Some fell on rocky ground, also known as stony ground. This is the heart of the emotional believer. The heart that's hit by the seed, hit by the truth, receives it with great joy, sprouts up really fast. These are the ones that will tell you about some miracle they had in their life or maybe some kind of spiritual awakening. But then it becomes an emotional response. It's a heart that clearly has had a Christian experience, but in the end, it becomes a fleeting emotional experience because there's no root. Or as the poet Robert Burns wrote, you see the bloom, and then the flower is shed, like a snowflake in the river. One moment here, and then gone forever. This is Daily Living. I'm Father Chapin. You hang out. We'll be right back, and we will continue to talk all about this gospel and a few other things along the way, here as we consider God's word and how we might be able to apply it into our daily living.
1: Attention travelers, next Tuesday a major hurricane will cause complete chaos throughout the city. Stand clear of the closing doors, please.
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4: Mary's Meals is a simple, practical work of love carried out in the name of Mary, the Mother of Jesus. 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
0: Welcome back to Daily Living. Now, just for a break, we were talking about that second soil, the stony heart. This is the seed that is rooted in feeling. And feeling's great, okay, but it don't last because there's no depth. There's no root. Why? Because depth requires commitment. A commitment to restructuring your life around the seed that is planted within you. So, what about you? What are you doing about that these days? Have you considered your spiritual condition? Because let me tell you, the time is now. When the storms of life come, and they always do, if your seed is not cultivated, God will be put on trial, the seed will be abandoned, and you will be alone. The stony heart is a heart that has revealed the truth, but there's no change. There's no commitment to grow the seed. That's a stony heart. Understand, this is not about you fitting the word into your life. No. The seed either takes or it doesn't take. And if it takes, it takes over. And if it doesn't, it withers in the heat of the hell on earth that Satan has designed. Some fell on rocky soil. Now, over the years, as a priest, I have seen this often. The seed is sown. The reaction is immediate. It's emotional. It's joyful. They come to church, you know, for a while. And then the winds of life blow, something happens, and then, boom, disappear. Just one of those things that happened along the way. Like that poet said, like a snowflake in the river. One moment here, then gone forever. So that's soil number two. That is stony ground. Now, soil number three. Some seed fell among the thorns. This is thorny ground. Now, this is a heart that is divided. This is the heart of compromise. And my friends, this is the most dangerous of all soils because it works so well. The seed will grow, but then it is choked out by the world around us and all that we do, all the distraction, all the noise. This is a heart that is filled with unhealthy attachments, leading to fear, leading to anxiety, and a lack of trust in the seed planted within us. We believe in Jesus for sure, but we have a really hard time trusting him. Like I said, thorny heart is a divided heart. It's a heart of compromise. It is a heart that is afraid to give up the thorns that are choking us because we buy into the lie that Satan whispers in our ear every day that we will not be happy without those thorns. Meanwhile, they're killing us. As we make this subtle contract, this agreement to continue to live among the thorns that are competing with the seed, competing with the word, competing with the truth. And my friends, you cannot

grow and bear fruit with a divided heart. And there's all kinds of thorns in this world that are growing up around you. The thorns of greed, the thorns of lust, the allure of the lust of this world.

Is that you, my friend? It could be a number of things. It might be some affair. It might be a pornography addiction. It might be drugs and alcohol. It might be some unhealthy relationship online. I don't know what. It could be a thousand different things. But if that is you, I want you to open up your mind really wide and hear this, okay? Bring it to Jesus and humbly ask him to remove your obsession. And he will help you weed your soil. I think we talked about this last week. I don't remember, but recently. If you yoke yourself to Jesus, he will help you clear your stones. He will help you remove your obsession. He will help you remove the compulsion that is slowly killing you. He will work right alongside you and help you clear your soil. So finally, we come to the fourth soil. This is the good soil, the rich soil. This is the soil we all want to be. This is the one who hears the word and understands it. Hears the word and accepts it, allows it to change them, bears fruit. Now, of course, when we hear this story, we identify Jesus as the sower of the word, and rightly so. But when Jesus says a sower went out to sow, they're going poorly. And I think what he was trying to get at is sometimes it's better to do something poorly than to just do nothing at all. Some seed fell on rich soil and produced fruit 100, 60, or 30-fold. And what is the fruit? Well, the fruit is another believer. So what about you? Are you throwing any seed these days? I challenge you. Start throwing some seed. Don't worry about the outcome. It's not your job anyway. It's the Holy Spirit, ultimately, that will reveal Jesus to the hearts of people. What that means is that once you've thrown your seed, you're done. And you don't have to worry about being wasteful. Just grab a handful of seed and get throwing, my friend. We read in the gospel this story. As we read it, we are looking into a mirror. And our prayer should be, Lord, show me myself. Which soil am I? You know, there's a Bible commentator from a long time ago. His name is Cole. And he wrote about the law of consecutive spiritual assimilation. Pretty fancy, versus the law of progressive spiritual atrophy. And the idea was this. When we hear the word and we allow it to change us, we will find that our capacity for understanding the word grows. As the Spirit molds us into the likeness of Jesus. That is true. But the opposite is true as well. If we hear the word and we reject it or just ignore it, our capacity for understanding the word over time diminishes like the morning dew. In other words, if you do not humbly accept the seed that is planted within you and allow it to change you, instead of growing, you will be hardened by it. And eventually you will lose all interest. If today you hear his voice, harden not your heart. What kind of soil are you these days? Are you throwing seed? Or are you sitting on a bag of seed? Do you have a divided heart? What thorns are choking you these days? The good news about the good news is that Jesus stands ready to help you clear your soil. If we turn to follow the seed planted within us, and it's not easy, you might have to get new friends. Sometimes you might feel like you can't do it. Well, don't feel like the Lone Ranger when things get tough.

0: Remember what we know. Let us stand on the promises of Jesus. If Jesus is who he says he is, and I believe he is, then he will do what he says he will do. If you clear your soil and allow him to land in your life, you will discover, as you are yoked to Jesus, it sure makes the pull a whole lot easier. Yes, my friends, storms will come. Fear of the waves may overtake you. But never forget who your sower is. Never forget who you are yoked to. Jesus will keep his word. If we obey with a committed heart, our God is faithful. Let us not allow these thorns among us to give us a divided heart. We can never go wrong by trusting in the eternal seed our sower has planted within us. Let us not lean on our own understanding, but in all ways acknowledge him, and he will direct our path, not only through this life, but ultimately lead us home.
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You don't have to stay stuck. Hi, I'm Father Cedric Bazania, the host of Live With Passion. Thanks so much for tuning in. The title of this program is You Don't Have to Stay Stuck. And this is a series called I Am With You. And because God is with us, we can change. I wanted to proclaim to you Mark chapter 1, after John the Baptist was arrested. Jesus came into Galilee preaching the gospel of God, and he said, the time is fulfilled. The kingdom of God is at hand. Repent and believe in the gospel. I grew up in Massachusetts, and in October, some beautiful things happen. The leaves change. We get these pumpkin oranges and fluorescent yellows and fire reds, and I love Massachusetts in the fall. To me, nature is a parable. Jesus proclaimed different parables about nature. And if you look out at nature, it's telling us that just like the leaves, we can change. A seed will die and sprout and become different. It changes. Another parable. And if leaves can change, people can change. Unfortunately, as I travel and go to different parishes and preach and I meet people, they tell me that they feel stuck. They don't feel like they're changing. And that's not true. We are changing. Our bodies are changing. The world is spinning. Life is changing. Technology is changing. Everybody's changing. But sometimes you can feel stuck in, for example, stuck in anger, stuck in a habitual sin, stuck in a bad habit. Could be lust, could be gluttony, could be an addiction of some sort. And in order to get unstuck, we need help. Thus, this series, I Am With You. We need God's help, and we need to cooperate with God. One time I saw a car that was stuck in the mud. If you've ever seen that happen, what happens is the driver will try to get out of the mud by accelerating. When you accelerate, the wheels spin. In actuality, it just gets you more stuck. You start to sink even more. What needed to happen and what did happen is a couple of Good Samaritans came, and with just a light touch from the driver, the Good Samaritans helped lift it and push the car out of the mud. And that's exactly, to me, a parable about what needs to happen with us. When it comes to us being stuck, try as we might, with all the determination that's within us, we will actually get stuck even more.

We need a push. We need help with our cooperation. Remember what I said? He hit the accelerator just a little bit, and as they pushed, they got finally out of the rut. Maybe you feel like you're in a rut right now and nothing's happening. You know, the definition of insanity is doing the same thing over and over again and expecting different results. Well, we're going to change all that in this episode today. You're not going to do the same things all the time. You're going to allow God, who is with you, to help you. That's the nature of grace. Grace has many definitions. I proclaimed a whole series on grace. Grace, in actuality, has to do with God's presence helping us, saving us, but also helping us. Talk about grace a little bit here. The secret of the 12-step program, recovering from an addiction, is grace. There, but for the grace of God, go I, they say in one of the sayings. And it's so true. Without grace, without God's help, without the help of your higher power, you are going to be stuck in that addiction for the rest of your life. But with God's help and your cooperation, it's a both and, God's help and your cooperation. It's like being stuck in the mud. You got to accelerate a little bit as they push. With God's help, you can come into recovery. You can experience healing. You can experience freedom. Really important to understand that. If you go to a bookstore, Barnes and Noble's, and you'll see all kinds of self-help books. There are all kinds of different topics like anger and fear and stress and diet books, and education's good. Self-determination is good, but it's not enough. We need help. We need a both and. We need God's help and education and our cooperation.

In the act of contrition that we have in the Catholic Church, we pray, I firmly resolve, with the help of your grace, to amend my life and to avoid the near occasions of sin. Notice it doesn't say, I firmly resolve with all my strength to avoid sin. It says, with the help of your grace. And what is grace? God's presence with us to help us. 12-step program has a saying, as I said, there but for the grace of God go I. And I pray that as you watch this episode, you will be flooded with grace. Grace that will help you to bring lasting change. It was back in the year 170, they found a statue in the catacombs. You know what the catacombs are. They're those underground tunnels where the Christians were being persecuted by the Roman state. So they hid underground and they worshiped underground. They found in the catacombs a statue, and it was a statue from 170 AD of Jesus the Good Shepherd. And Jesus had a little lamb around its neck. Earliest depiction in statue form of Jesus. You know what happens? The little lamb, the sheep will stray, has a mind of its own. It's original sin. And it strays and it goes off and it gets lost. And inevitably it gets stuck in a crevice or a hazardous place. Now, the shepherd goes in search. What is God doing in your life right now? Searching for you and for me. The shepherd goes after that little sheep. And he looks and he looks and he looks. Finally, he finds the sheep and it's stuck in the crevice. And what the shepherd does is he goes and he extricates it, puts it around his neck, and brings it home. And that's exactly what grace is. To me, it's a snapshot of what grace is. It's God working in our life to extricate us, if you will, to push us out of that rut that we're in, to get us moving forward. We have to believe that we need God's help, and God has the power. 12-step program calls God the higher power. God has the power to extricate us, to get us out of that rut, to get us moving, and there's no reason to stay stuck. You can do it with God's help.

It's not just your determination, it's God's grace and our cooperation with His presence, I am with you, and His help. And you'll sense movement. You'll sense a new freedom. You'll sense change. Jesus' first sermon, and I proclaimed to you at the beginning of this episode what He said. His first sermon was about change. And what did Jesus say? He said, "Kingdom of God is at hand." He used the word repent. That's a word in the Greek, metanoia. It means you can have a change of mind, a change of heart. You can change, is what Jesus was saying. His first talk was about personal change. This series is called I Am With You. Why does God come to us? Why is He with us? Number one, to give us a personal relationship with God. Number two, to take us through, to give us victory. And number three, to bring change in our life. The Holy Spirit has been given to us. I'll talk about the Holy Spirit in one of my episodes, but notice, it's the Holy Spirit bringing about holiness, change, sanctification, and we don't have to stay stuck because God's grace is with us. In order to change, we need grace and we need cooperation. Real simple. Cooperation. Let's talk about that. I've discovered in life that in order to change, you've got to be motivated. Now, some people call me a motivational speaker, and I'll take that. For example, you go to a health club. I go to a health club to work out, try to stay in shape, and inevitably, there'll be a personal trainer, a coach to help the person, and they'll be trying to motivate them to do their reps and to do their exercises, and they'll be speaking to them, trying to help them to get by and to do well. In the same way, I want to be a personal trainer in your life. I want to help you not to stay stuck, to be motivated, to move forward. You have to understand that if you're a Christian, and you wouldn't be watching this program if you weren't, when you're a Christian, there's a purpose to our life. There's a meaning to our life, of course, to have a relationship with God and to nourish that, but we're on a journey. We're on a pilgrimage. We're moving. We're going somewhere. We're changing. We are becoming. We're maturing. It's really important that you invest into your own spiritual life. The fact that you need to change, become a person of integrity and maturity. And there's no microwave maturity, by the way. You can't just put yourself in a microwave and all of a sudden you're translated. No, it comes through transformation, which takes time. Do you ever see that bumper sticker? Be patient with me. God's not done with me yet. Maybe you need to put that on your car for yourself. Be patient with yourself. God's not done with you, but don't use that as an excuse to stay stuck. Got to keep moving. And that's the meaning of the Christian life, to develop your relationship with God and to have personal change. And in order to change, you got to be motivated. I was at a health club one time and pulsating music, and they have TVs so that you can kind of not think about the fact that you're on an elliptical or a treadmill. Then they have all these posters, reach for the stars, and instead of wishbone, you got to have backbone, and you can do it, and it's all to motivate us to do better. In order to change, we need grace, but we got to be motivated, really important. Went to a youth conference one time in Houston. I was one of about 30 priests at the youth conference, hearing confessions, about 1,000 young people, maybe even more in the conference. And I thought to myself, this is a youth conference, and we got 30 priests here. This probably won't go too long, because not a lot of young people really go to confession. Much to my amazement, as soon as the talk was over, the door opened, and they didn't walk in. They ran to confession. I couldn't believe my eyes. All these young people coming in, and we were busy for a long time. And I thought to myself, what did that speaker say to get them to come to confession, not just come, run to confession? He was a motivational speaker, and he was motivating them to change. And by the way, when it comes to confession, confession is good for the soul. It says in the letter of James, confess your sins to one another, at least to somebody you can trust like a priest, with the fact that we have a seal of confession and we will never divulge

what you say. Confess your sins to one another that you may be healed. That's called catharsis in psychology. You get it off your chest. You're only as sick as your secrets. That's from the 12-step program. You let it go. You lay your burdens down. And that can be a major step in your change process, is celebrating, if you're Catholic, celebrating the sacrament of reconciliation. And if you're not Catholic, I invite you to confess your sins to somebody that you can trust. You're only as sick as your secrets. We've got to be motivated. One time I was hearing confessions in Farmington, New Mexico. I'll never forget this. This is over by the Four Corners, Arizona, Colorado, New Mexico, that area. Woman comes to me to confession. She hadn't been to confession in years. And she said that she was at a concert. I don't know if you remember, there was a mass shooting at this concert in Las Vegas back in 2017. 61 people were murdered. 867 people were injured. She was at that concert and she was so traumatized, she thought she was going to die. She came to confession, beautiful confession, reconciled to God, reconciled to the church. And what was it that motivated her? Her mortality. That's exactly what happens on Ash Wednesday, for example. On Ash Wednesday, as we begin Lent, people come forward, all these lines, thousands, even millions of people come forward, and they put ashes on their forehead, the priests and the deacons do, and they say something like, "Remember, O man, that you are dust, and to dust you shall return. Remember, O woman, that you are dust, and to dust you shall return." What is the church doing there? Reminding you of your mortality. Our death has always been a great motivator. We need to live understanding that we're going to die. And our time on earth is limited. That can help motivate us. Teach us, this comes right from the scriptures, teach us to number our days that we may gain wisdom of heart. And that wisdom is the truth that we are only here for a little while. In fact, the scriptures talk about us being here for a sojourn. A sojourn is a short stay. It's only a little while, and we got to be ready. That can motivate us to change. And there's other motivations. What perhaps was the greatest parable ever told by Jesus, the parable of the prodigal son. If you remember, the prodigal son had a lot going for him. He had money. He had nobility. But he took the money and off he went, squandered it all. Then he had to get a job. He was hungry, slopping with the pigs in the mud. And in that suffering, he woke up and he said, "I got to change." Suffering is the great denominator that helps people to change. Oftentimes, when you're comfortable, you're not really thinking about change, but when you're suffering, you're thinking, "I need to make a move." Remember what I said about insanity? Insanity is doing the same thing over and over again and expecting different results. And you don't get different results by doing the same thing over and over again. You got to change, and you change oftentimes when you're uncomfortable and there's suffering in your life. If you're going through a suffering right now, I'll bet you you're coming into a new season. Season of change. God is working. God is with you. Remember, that's the title of this series. And He's working in you to bring about change. Oftentimes, it's through suffering that we change. And there's all kinds of different ways that we can suffer. Physically, emotionally, go through a divorce, you're grieving a loved one that maybe just died. That can cause disruption in your life and a lot of change. So there's many reasons that motivate us. Suffering, our own mortality. But I think the greatest motivation to change out of everything, our love for God. Our love for God.

The bottom line is deep within, we want to do God's will. And we know that when we sin, we're doing wrong, we stay stuck in an addiction, it's not God's will. If you've fallen in love with God,

you're going to want to please God more than you're going to want to please yourself. The greatest motivation to change, and I'm talking about how to change, by grace, but by our cooperation. Whether it be suffering or a motivational speaker or your own mortality or guilt, that's a great motivator to change. The greatest motivation is loving God. And I pray that as you watch this program, you'll get in touch with your love for God and make a decision that you're not going to stay stuck. Then, besides motivation, besides grace, we're talking about now how you cooperate with grace. You get motivated. Sooner or later, you have to admit to yourself what needs to change. That is a crucial step. When I preach my parish missions, I go with something I call the examination of conscience. I go like this. It's a little form that I pass out. You can get it on my website for free. Just go to Free Stuff. You'll see examination of conscience. And what I help people to do is look in the mirror, not so much at their face, but at their heart. The different issues that people are dealing with, such as anger, lust, gossip, laziness, pride, idols. And I give that form to people not to make them feel guilty, but rather so that they can examine their issues. Is there a sin in your life that you need to look at? The 12-step program is called a character defect. One woman I gave the form to, I remember she came to confession. She handed it to me with a big smile on her face. She said, "Father, I've got all this." And sometimes in life, we have a lot of issues, but I've discovered that usually it's one or two or three main issues that you got to deal with. And if you don't admit it to yourself and you don't deal with it, then you're never going to get better. Remember the definition of insanity? You think by doing the same thing over and over again that you're going to get different results, and you won't. If you're stuck in a particular habit, you got to make a change, and you will get different results as you make the change. I think the number one thing that I hear from people has to do with anger. People are angry, especially politically. There's a great polarization in America right now, the left and the right, Democrats, Republicans. There's such anger politically. There's even anger in the church, anger about the Pope. Some people love the Pope. Some people do not like the Pope. He removed a bishop, Bishop Strickland, in Tyler, Texas, and people were all up in arms. Other people didn't care. There's such a great division. There's anger just in the world driving. People are angry. Go to football games, people are angry. I remember at a Miami-New England football game, there was a fight in the stands, and a man got murdered at that fight just because of the football game. But you can change. You don't have to live with overwhelming anger or lust or gossip or addictions. I want to say a few things about change that are really important. Number one, change is incremental. People think, okay, if I go to confession, if I'm trying to change, I ought to change all at once. I've said this before. There's no such thing as microwave maturity. You have to be transformed. And things take time. And then change is incremental. It's not immediate. But you will change if you don't give up. People get discouraged because they don't see immediate results and they want change right now. Well, give yourself some time. Maybe you won't be as angry. You won't gossip as much. You won't be as intensely angry. But you'll change. And in time, you'll get better with God's help. Be patient with me. God's not done with me yet. We need God. This whole series is about I am with you. And right now, as you look at your issues, whatever they may be, whether it be anger or gossip or lust or an addiction, I want you to understand that God is there for you to help you. And what needs to happen is that you need to submit yourself, abandon yourself. The word in theology is surrender yourself

0: to God. This is 12-step theology, that you admit you have a problem, you believe that God will help you, and you give yourself to God. You make a surrender. I'm going to invite you to do that right now because you need change. We're going to get you unstuck. And as you surrender yourself, I believe that God is going to touch you and bring you forward, and you are never going to be the same. And especially if you're struggling with an addiction, it is time to move forward. Enough is enough. And you know if you're a Christian that you need to be moving forward and not staying stuck. The meaning of life, the purpose of life, of course, relationship with God, and moving forward, being transformed, becoming all that you can be. Who you are is God's gift to you, but who you become is your gift to God. Carrie Underwood sings a song, and it's a song about a mother who is distracted. She's driving, she has a baby in the back seat. She hits a patch of black ice and goes into a spin. And as she's going into the spin, she prays and says, "Jesus, take the wheel. Take it from my hands. I can't do it on my own. I'm letting go. Jesus, take the wheel." That's surrender. You give control, you give the wheel, you give your heart to Jesus. And I'm going to pray that prayer of surrender with you right now, and I pray that as you surrender, you will sense God's presence with you, helping you. And I pray, "Jesus, I'm sorry for my sins. Have mercy on me. I surrender my life to you now. I want to go and not stay stuck. Jesus, take the wheel. Take control of my life. I love you, Lord Jesus. Amen." And I pray that as you prayed with me, listening to me, as you watch this episode, that you will sense God with you, helping you, moving you, getting you unstuck, moving you forward. Be motivated, admit it to yourself, make that surrender to God, and you will never be stuck again. There's no reason to be stuck and to stay stuck. Take a look in the mirror and make that change. And don't just live, live with passion.
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On that day, Jesus went out of the house and sat down by the sea. Such large crowds gathered around him that he got into a boat and sat down, and the whole crowd stood along the shore. And he spoke to them at length in parables, saying, "A sower went out to sow. As he sowed, some seed fell on the path, and birds came and ate it up. Some fell on rocky ground, where it had little soil. It sprang up at once, because the soil was not deep, and when the sun rose and scorched it, it withered for lack of roots. Some seed fell among thorns, and the thorns grew up and choked it. And some seeds fell on rich soil and produced fruit, 100, 60, or 30-fold. Whoever has ears ought to hear." The disciples approached him and said, "Why do you speak to them in parables?" He said to them in reply, "Because knowledge of the mysteries of the kingdom of heaven has been granted to you, but to them it has not been granted. To anyone who has, more will be given, and he will grow rich. For anyone who has not, even what he has will be taken away. That is why I speak to them in parables, because they look, but they do not see, and hear, but they do not listen or understand. Isaiah's prophecy is fulfilled in them, which says, 'You shall indeed hear, but not understand. You shall indeed look, but never see. Gross is the heart of this people. They will hardly hear with their ears. They have closed their eyes, lest they see with their eyes, and hear with their ears, and understand with their hearts, and be converted, and I heal them. But blessed are your eyes, because they see, your ears, because they hear. Amen, I say to you, many prophet and righteous people long to see what you see, but did not see it, and to hear what you hear, but did not

hear it. Then the parable of the sower. The seed sown on the path is the one who hears the word of kingdom without understanding it. And the evil one comes and steals away what was sown in his heart. The seed sown on rocky ground is the one who hears the word and receives it at once with joy. But he has no root and lasts only a time. When some tribulation or persecution comes because of the word, he will immediately fall away. The seed sown among thorns is the one who hears the words, but then the worldly anxiety and the lure of riches choke the word, and it bears no fruit. But the seed sown in rich soil is the one who hears the word and understands it, and who indeed bears fruit and yields 100 or 60 or 30-fold. Hello and welcome to Closer Walk Catholic Communications. I'm Father Bayer, your host, and we're glad that you can join us today. You shall indeed hear, but not understand. You shall indeed look, but never see. Gross is the hearts of this people. They will hardly hear with their ears. They have closed their eyes, lest they see with their eyes and hear with their ears and understand with their hearts, and I will convert them. I say that because there's a quote that I oftentimes use when I'm presenting about human trafficking, and the quote is, first, we ignore evil. Then we tolerate evil. Then we legalize evil. Then we celebrate evil. Then we persecute anyone who still dares to call it evil. I don't think you have to look real far in today's world and to see that evil exists. Evil's gotten a foothold in our society. And there is a generation, and not just the young people, there are certainly people my age who don't realize the 60s are over and they lost, okay? But there's still a generation of young people who just see what they want to see, hear what they want to hear, and it doesn't matter anything else. And as a matter of fact, if anyone else has another perspective, another voice, they want to shout it down, they want to protest it, they don't want to hear it, they want to ban that person from having the right to say another perspective. We've recently been through a controversy in Major League Baseball where players were asked to celebrate Pride Month by wearing a certain kind of hat that celebrates pride. And here, when we talk about pride, we're talking about the LGBTQ plus alphabet. And some players decided that they wanted to put a scripture quote on their hat, not the whole quote, whatever it was, Genesis 8, chapter 8, verses 1 through 5, whatever. And they're threatened. Yet they say you can't take this perspective and put it on your uniform. Yet when Black Lives Matter comes and everything else comes, that's totally acceptable. But having a Christian perspective in the world is unacceptable and seen as oftentimes hate speech or discriminatory or condemning someone. And, you know, these are the people whose eyes don't see and whose ears don't hear. They hear only what they want to hear.
they

0: they had a young child in the school system. They had to give a speech. And this young child, seventh or eighth grade, anyway, decided to do her speech on the fact that every human life has value. From the moment of their conception to the moment of their natural death, every human life has value. She was not allowed to give that speech in speech class because it's considered too political to talk about the dignity of the human person in the sight of God. There is a, I try not to get tangential in talking about this, but do you realize how many times when people talk about the things of faith and the things of God, that's considered hate speech? When anyone adopts any other ideology, whether it's gender, whether it's sexual preference, whatever it is, that's all acceptable. But sharing your Christian views in the public square has become a real challenge. And so when our Lord says, they look, but they don't see. They listen, but they don't hear. And they don't understand it. You know, and everyone will tell you, and everyone who argues it, their ideologies are the only ones that are acceptable. They bring up the argument of separation in church and state. Our country was founded that everyone should have freedom of religion, not freedom from religion. And if you look at the founding fathers, you look at all the major institutions, there's always a reference to God because they thought this should be a nation under God, not a nation free from God and its influence. And that's the blindness and the deafness that we hear today when we start talking about all of the current ideologies. Now, please understand, you know, once you're over the age of 18, you're free to believe, and free to choose your lifestyle. That's what freedom is in our country. And however you choose to live that life, whatever you choose to believe, after you're 18 years old and considered adult, you have a right to do that. But everyone has a right to do that. Everyone has a right to live their beliefs and to profess their beliefs. And I think we get onto a very slippery slope in this country when people who have Christian beliefs and they want to bring their beliefs into the public square just like everyone else does with their ideologies and their lifestyles and their, you know, political views, they want to bring it into the public square. That's what freedom is. You have a right to do that. But to say that bringing faith beliefs and Jesus Christ, the Son of God and the Savior of the world, is discriminatory and hate speech is a very, very dangerous place to be. We've just recently celebrated our 250th anniversary. And I know there are a lot of people and a lot of opinions about our current administration. Some people, you know, just absolutely despise the person and everything about that administration. Some people love the administration and the policies, but dislike the mouthpiece. And other people embrace it all. And that's fine. That's fine. But if we forget that the reason why this country was founded is because people came here because they wanted to have the freedom to choose how they would believe, how they would serve, and how they would practice their faith in God. That's what we were founded upon. And now 250 years later, we see a concerted effort to keep belief in God out of the public square. We see this with over 400 attacks on Christian churches in the last 400 years, in the last 4 years. Over 400 attacks and less than 10% prosecution. There's really something wrong with this picture. Why do I bring all this up? If we're celebrating the first 250 years, if we take God out of the picture, we have very little time left for this Democratic Republic. Remember that. And stay with us, we'll be back in a moment.
1: Or that the projections would be flood next Thursday?
2: I can't do Thursday, but I can do Friday.
3: Disasters don't plan ahead. You can. 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
0: Again, the kingdom of heaven is like a net thrown into the sea, which collects fish of every kind. When it is full, they haul it ashore. It's sent down to put what is good into buckets. What is bad, they throw away. Thus will it be at the end of the ages. The angels will go out and separate the wicked from the righteous, and throw them into the fiery furnace where there will be wailing and grinding of teeth. Hello and welcome back to Close to Walk Catholic Communications. I'm glad you can join us. I'm Father Byer, your host. The idea of finding the pearl of great price, when our Lord likens it to these nets they throw into the sea, I mean, usually I catch rubber boots or tires when I, you know, cast, but obviously there's both the good and the bad that come into the net. And our Lord is reminding us that in the world in which we live, we don't all have the same pearl of great price. We don't all have the same thing that becomes so very important to us. But understanding what that is, because

those whose pearl of great price. And I watch on television some of these shows, and I say I watch them. I watch advertisements for them. I don't watch them, but I see things like Dance Moms, you know, and I see these mothers who are taking children 7, 8, 9, 10 years old, making them up, you know, dressing them with glitter and, you know, and all kind of stuff, and have these children doing gyrations and twerking on television and wanting their 7, 8, 9, 10 year old little girl to have a chance at becoming a dancer. And I'm thinking, do you really want that? Do you really want that for your child, to be thrown into that environment that has nothing to do with good or God or anything? Do you really want that? I look at parents who want their children to get into certain prestigious colleges. Now, they may be very expensive and very famous, but they're the same ones who produce all these crazy ideologies, who have a bias against anyone who stands for Christian principles, who have sit-ins on the lawns that say, you know, they're pro-Hamas and say death to the Jews, and they want their child to get into this college? Do you really want that? Is that where you want your child to end up? And then the unfortunate thing is we pass on these distorted values to the next generation. Think about this. Think about how many times you may have run into someone that maybe you knew in high school, maybe you knew in college, you haven't seen them in a while, and, oh my gosh, it's so great to see you. How are the children? You know, gosh, you know, I know you had 4 children, what are they doing? And people are very happy to say, well, this one just graduated from med school and is starting his practice, and, you know, and this one just graduated from law school, and this one is in the finance business, and they're making a gazillion dollars, and all of my grandchildren are in private schools and that sort of thing. They're telling you, in the eyes of the world, these children are successful. How many times have they said, you know, my son, my daughter, after they finish high school, you know, they marry their high school sweetheart, they're very much in love, they have 4 children, the children are in Catholic schools, they're very involved in parish life, they say the family rosary together every night, they're just really, really a wonderful little family, the children are wonderful. They take care of their little brothers and their little sisters, and they're well-behaved. How many times do you hear that? Nobody wants to brag about the things of God. Everyone wants to brag about the things of the world. And they want to impress people with their wealth or their standing in the community, whatever it might be. That's what they find very, very valuable. And it's a great challenge. So if we had to ask you right now, what's your pearl of great price? If you're married, I hope loving your spouse is your pearl of great price. If your spouse is in some type of situation where their health has failed them, I would hope that caring for your spouse is the most important thing you do right now. I had a good friend up in Cincinnati, and he just couldn't do it. He was there, he did everything, but the medical needs got to the point that he couldn't do it.
So he had to put her in an assisted living. And he got up every morning, went to Mass, went and had breakfast.

3 years until she died. That was his pearl of great price. It was the love of his life. It was the person who he was most committed to. And he promised in sickness and in health till death do we part. And he did it every last moment of his life. And at that point, because he used to go down to Florida for the winters, he didn't go down to Florida anymore because his wife couldn't go with him. This is his pearl of great price. If you have children, living, for your children and doing everything you can to make sure that one day your children will enjoy the presence of God with you. Well, we can do that, and we can force them to do things up until the age of 18. Past that, they're on their own. They get their own lives. They get their own minds. They get their own situation. And we can't do anything about it, but we can continue to pray for those children. We can continue to fast. Maybe one day a week I don't use a telephone. One day a week I don't use a computer. One day a week I don't eat. One day a week. Whatever your fast is. Fast and pray for your children's salvation. That's what's important. That's what's important. We get to a certain age where we realize that we're not young anymore. We've lived a heck of a lot longer than we're going to live in the future. And whatever time we have, we don't know how long that's going to be. But in the meantime, we need to do everything that we can to make sure that we live for the pearl of great price. If we've had a rough past, if we've had a wandering past, if our values have not always been what they should be, now's the time to experience God's love and God's mercy and God's understanding. It doesn't mean you have to be at church every time they open the door. That's not what it means. But maybe it's a good time to start looking into my life and say, I've never really learned how to pray. I don't know that I know how to do that. I say I want to pray. Okay. Take 15 minutes every morning, 15 minutes every night, and show up. What do I mean by show up? Well, you start your day. Sometimes you know what's going to happen. Sometimes we don't know what's going to happen. But as far as I can tell, Lord, I got X, Y, and Z, and this is going to be pretty difficult. I don't look forward to this. Those people I deal with, great. Take that time. And everybody says, well, what should I read in my prayers? Well, reading prayers are fine, but more important, communicating with God and taking it and laying out in front of God and saying, here it is, and this is what I need to do today. And I'm asking the Lord to go with me, to be with me. I want to fulfill your will for my life today. I used to tell young people who were considering vocations, I don't want you to be 17 years old and a priest, but I want you to be 17 years old and ask yourself every day, Lord, let me know what you want me to be and what you want me to do today. Just try to be faithful to God one day at a time. And taking that 15 minutes every morning with your cup of coffee, milk, or juice, whatever it is you do, take that time with God. It's not makeup. It's just making sure that you're where God wants you to be. Every night, take 15 minutes and go through the day. I really got so upset at the grocery store, and I was pretty ugly to the whatever. Ask God to forgive you. Make a good act of contrition every night. That's praying. That's connecting with God. Now, you have novenas, you have rosaries, you have other forms of prayers, of litanies, and that's fine. But don't let a book replace your ability to just lay it out and say, here it is, God. The good, the bad, the ugly, and I need your presence, I need your love, I need your grace, I need your forgiveness, I need your strength.

0: what it is. And when you get to that point in life where you are happy just to know that today, as far as I know, I was the person God wanted me to be. When you get to that point in your life, you've found the pearl of great price. We started off this segment by saying this man who was a billionaire from a cosmetic company decided all the billionaires didn't buy him happiness. He found his real joy in serving God. Regardless of what age, what stage we are, we find our joy in serving God. If that is just asking for God's patience and strength to help us to care for an infirm spouse, or if that's going through life and just being the person that God wants you to be, that's the pearl of great price. We're not all called to do everything and become perfect, but we're all called to be faithful. And when we realize that's the most important thing we do, we found our pearl. Thanks for being with us. May each day bring you close in your walk with the Lord. God bless you.
1: Hi, I'm Brandon Potter from The Chosen, and you're watching the Catholic Faith Network.

In the name of the Father, and of the Son, and of the Holy Spirit, amen. I believe in God, the Father Almighty, creator of heaven and earth, and in Jesus Christ, his only Son, our Lord, who was conceived by the Holy Spirit, born of the Virgin Mary, suffered under Pontius Pilate, was crucified, died, and was buried. He descended into hell. On the third day, he rose again from the dead. He ascended into heaven and is seated at the right hand of God, the Father Almighty. From there, he will come to judge the living and the dead. I believe in the Holy Spirit, the Holy Catholic Church, the communion of saints, the forgiveness of sins, the resurrection of the body, and life everlasting. Amen. Our Father, who art in heaven, hallowed be thy name. Thy kingdom come, thy will be done on earth as it is in heaven. Give us this day our daily bread, and forgive us our trespasses, as we forgive those who trespass against us. And lead us not into temptation, but deliver us from evil. Amen. Hail Mary, full of grace, the Lord is with thee. Blessed art thou among women, and blessed is the fruit of thy womb, Jesus. Holy Mary, Mother of God, pray for us sinners, now and at the hour of our death. Amen. Hail Mary, full of grace, the Lord is with thee. Blessed art thou among women, and blessed is the fruit of thy womb, Jesus. Holy Mary, Mother of God, pray for us sinners, now and at the hour of our death. Amen. Hail Mary, full of grace, the Lord is with thee. Blessed art thou amongst women, and blessed is the fruit of thy womb, Jesus. Holy Mary, Mother of God, pray for us sinners, now and at the hour of our death. Amen. Glory be to the Father, and to the Son, and to the Holy Spirit, as it was in the beginning, is now, and ever shall be, world without end. Amen. The first sorrowful mystery, the agony in the garden. In his anguish, he prayed with all the greater intensity, and his sweat became like drops of blood falling to the ground. Then he rose from prayer and came to his disciples, only to find them asleep, exhausted with grief. Our Father, who art in heaven, hallowed be thy name. Thy kingdom come, thy will be done on earth as it is in heaven. Give us this day our daily bread, and forgive us our trespasses, as we forgive those who trespass against us. And lead us not into temptation, but deliver us from evil. Hail Mary, full of grace, the Lord is with thee. Blessed art thou among women, and blessed is the fruit of thy womb, Jesus. Holy Mary, Mother of God, pray for us sinners, now and at the hour of our death. Amen. Hail Mary, full of grace, the Lord is with thee. Blessed art thou among women, and blessed is the fruit of thy womb, Jesus. Holy Mary, Mother of God, pray for us sinners, now and at the hour of our death. Amen. Hail Mary, full of grace, the Lord is with thee. Blessed art thou among women, and blessed is the fruit of thy womb, Jesus. Holy Mary, Mother of God,

God, pray for us sinners now and at the hour of our death. Amen. Hail Mary, full of grace, the Lord is with thee. Blessed art thou among women, and blessed is the fruit of thy womb, Jesus. Holy Mary, Mother of God, pray for us sinners now at the hour of our death. Amen. Hail Mary, full of grace, the Lord is with thee. Blessed art thou among women, and blessed is the fruit of thy womb, Jesus. Holy Mary, Mother of God, pray for us sinners now and at the hour of our death. Amen. Hail Mary, full of grace, the Lord is with thee. Blessed art thou among women, and blessed is the fruit of thy womb, Jesus. Holy Mary, Mother of God, pray for us sinners now and at the hour of our death. Amen. Hail Mary, full of grace, the Lord is with thee. Blessed art thou among women, and blessed is the fruit of thy womb, Jesus. Holy Mary, Mother of God, pray for us sinners now and at the hour of our death. Amen. Hail Mary, full of grace, the Lord is with thee. Blessed art thou among women, and blessed is the fruit of thy womb, Jesus. Holy Mary, Mother of God, pray for us sinners now and at the hour of our death. Amen. Hail Mary, full of grace, the Lord is with thee. Blessed art thou among women, and blessed is the fruit of thy womb, Jesus. Holy Mary, Mother of God, pray for us sinners now and at the hour of our death. Amen. Hail Mary, full of grace, the Lord is with thee. Blessed art thou among women, and blessed is the fruit of thy womb, Jesus. Holy Mary, Mother of God, pray for us sinners now and at the hour of our death. Amen. Glory be to the Father, and to the Son, and to the Holy Spirit, as it was in the beginning, is now, and ever shall be, world without end. Amen. O my Jesus, forgive us our sins, save us from the fires of hell, lead all souls to heaven, especially those in most need of thy mercy. The second sorrowful mystery, the scourging at the pillar. Pilate's next move was to take Jesus and have him scourged. Our Father, who art in heaven, hallowed be thy name. Thy kingdom come, thy will be done, on earth as it is in heaven. Give us this day our daily bread, and forgive us our trespasses, as we forgive those who trespass against us. And lead us not into temptation, but deliver us from evil. Amen. Hail Mary, full of grace, the Lord is with thee. Blessed art thou among women, and blessed is the fruit of thy womb, Jesus. Holy Mary, Mother of God, pray for us sinners now and at the hour of our death. Amen. Hail Mary, full of grace, the Lord is with thee. Blessed art thou among women, and blessed is the fruit of thy womb, Jesus. Holy Mary, Mother of God, pray for us sinners now and at the hour of our death. Amen. Hail Mary, full of grace, the Lord is with thee. Blessed art thou among women, and blessed is the fruit of thy womb, Jesus. Holy Mary, Mother of God, pray for us sinners now and at the hour of our death. Amen. Hail Mary, full of grace, the Lord is with thee. Blessed art thou among women, and blessed is the fruit of thy womb, Jesus. Holy Mary, Mother of God, pray for us sinners now at the hour of our death. Amen. Hail Mary, full of grace, the Lord is with thee. Blessed art thou among women, and blessed is the fruit of thy womb, Jesus. Holy Mary, Mother of God, pray for us sinners now and at the hour of our death. Amen. Hail Mary, full of grace, the Lord is with thee. Blessed art thou among women, and blessed is the fruit of thy womb, Jesus. Holy Mary, Mother of God, pray for us sinners now and at the hour of our death. Amen. Hail Mary, full of grace, the Lord is with thee. Blessed art thou among women, and blessed is the fruit of thy womb, Jesus. Holy Mary, Mother of God, pray for us sinners now and at the hour of our death. Amen. Hail Mary, full of grace, the Lord is with thee. Blessed art thou among women, and blessed is the fruit of thy womb, Jesus. Holy Mary, Mother of God, pray for us sinners now and at the hour of our death. Amen. Hail Mary, full of grace, the Lord is with thee. Blessed art thou among women, and blessed is the fruit of thy womb, Jesus. Holy Mary, Mother of God, pray for us sinners now and at the hour of our death. Amen. Hail Mary, full of grace, the Lord is with thee. Blessed art thou among women, and blessed is the fruit of thy womb, Jesus. Holy Mary, Mother of God, pray for us sinners now and at the hour of our death. Amen. Glory be to the Father, and to the Son, and to the Holy Spirit, as it was in the beginning, is now, and ever shall be, world without end. Amen. O my Jesus, forgive us our sins, save us from the fires of hell. Lead all souls to heaven, especially those in most need of thy mercy. The third sorrowful mystery, the crowning with thorns. They stripped off his clothes and wrapped him in a scarlet military cloak. Weaving a crown out of thorns, they fixed it on his head and stuck a reed in his right hand.

Our Father, who art in heaven, hallowed be thy name. Thy kingdom come, thy will be done on earth as it is in heaven. Give us this day our daily bread, and forgive us our trespasses, as we forgive those who trespass against us. And lead us not into temptation, but deliver us from evil. Hail Mary, full of grace, the Lord is with thee. Blessed art thou among women, and blessed is the fruit of thy womb, Jesus. Holy Mary, Mother of God, pray for us sinners now and at the hour of our death. Amen. Hail Mary, full of grace, the Lord is with thee. Blessed art thou among women, and blessed is the fruit of thy womb, Jesus. Holy Mary, Mother of God, pray for us sinners now and at the hour of our death. Amen. Hail Mary, full of grace, the Lord is with thee. Blessed art thou among women, and blessed is the fruit of thy womb, Jesus. Holy Mary, Mother of God, pray for us sinners now and at the hour of our death. Amen. Hail Mary, full of grace, the Lord is with thee. Blessed art thou among women, and blessed is the fruit of thy womb, Jesus. Holy Mary, Mother of God, pray for us sinners now at the hour of our death. Amen. Hail Mary, full of grace, the Lord is with thee. Blessed art thou among women, and blessed is the fruit of thy womb, Jesus. Holy Mary, Mother of God, pray for us sinners now and at the hour of our death. Amen. Hail Mary, full of grace, the Lord is with thee. Blessed art thou among women, and blessed is the fruit of thy womb, Jesus. Holy Mary, Mother of God, pray for us sinners now and at the hour of our death. Amen. Hail Mary, full of grace, the Lord is with thee. Blessed art thou among women, and blessed is the fruit of thy womb, Jesus. Holy Mary, Mother of God, pray for us sinners now and at the hour of our death. Amen. Hail Mary, full of grace, the Lord is with thee. Blessed art thou among women, and blessed is the fruit of thy womb, Jesus. Holy Mary, Mother of God, pray for us sinners now and at the hour of our death. Amen. Hail Mary, full of grace, the Lord is with thee. Blessed art thou among women, and blessed is the fruit of thy womb, Jesus. Holy Mary, Mother of God, pray for us sinners now and at the hour of our death. Amen. Hail Mary, full of grace, the Lord is with thee. Blessed art thou among women, and blessed is the fruit of thy womb, Jesus. Holy Mary, Mother of God, pray for us sinners now and at the hour of our death. Amen. Glory be to the Father, and to the Son, and to the Holy Spirit, as it was in the beginning, is now, and ever shall be, world without end. Amen. O my Jesus, forgive us our sins, save us from the fires of hell. Lead all souls to heaven, especially those in most need of thy mercy. The fourth sorrowful mystery, the carrying of the cross. Carrying the cross by himself, he went out to what is called the place of the skull, in Hebrew, Golgotha. Our Father, who art in heaven, hallowed be thy name. Thy kingdom come, thy will be done on earth as it is in heaven. Give us this day our daily bread, and forgive us our trespasses, as we forgive those who trespass against us. And lead us not into temptation, but deliver us from evil. Hail Mary, full of grace, the Lord is with thee. Blessed art thou among women, and blessed is the fruit of thy womb, Jesus. Holy Mary, Mother of God, pray for us sinners now and at the hour of our death. Amen. Hail Mary, full of grace, the Lord is with thee. Blessed art thou among women, and blessed is the fruit of thy womb, Jesus. Holy Mary, Mother of God, pray for us sinners now and at the hour of our death. Amen. Hail Mary, full of grace, the Lord is with thee. Blessed art thou among women, and blessed is the fruit of thy womb, Jesus. Holy Mary, Mother of God, pray for us sinners now and at the hour of our death. Amen. Hail Mary, full of grace, the Lord is with thee. Blessed art thou among women, and blessed is the fruit of thy womb, Jesus. Holy Mary, Mother of God, pray for us sinners now at the hour of our death. Amen. Hail Mary, full of grace, the Lord is with thee. Blessed art thou among women, and blessed is the fruit of thy womb, Jesus. Holy Mary, Mother of God, pray for us sinners now and at the hour of our death. Amen. Hail Mary, full of grace, the Lord is with thee. Blessed art thou among women, and blessed is the fruit of thy womb, Jesus. Holy Mary, Mother of God, pray for us sinners now and at the hour of our death. Amen. Hail Mary, full of grace, the Lord is with thee. Blessed art thou among women, and blessed is the fruit of thy womb, Jesus. Holy Mary, Mother of God, pray for us sinners now and at the hour of our death. Amen. Hail Mary, full of grace, the Lord is with thee. Blessed art thou among women, and blessed is the fruit of thy womb, Jesus. Holy Mary, Mother of God,

0: pray for us sinners now and at the hour of our death. Amen. Hail Mary, full of grace, the Lord is with thee. Blessed art thou among women, and blessed is the fruit of thy womb, Jesus. Holy Mary, Mother of God, pray for us sinners now and at the hour of our death. Amen. Hail Mary, full of grace, the Lord is with thee. Blessed art thou among women, and blessed is the fruit of thy womb, Jesus. Holy Mary, Mother of God, pray for us sinners now and at the hour of our death. Amen. Glory be to the Father, and to the Son, and to the Holy Spirit, as it was in the beginning, is now, and ever shall be, world without end. Amen. O my Jesus, forgive us our sins, save us from the fires of hell. Lead all souls to heaven, especially those in most need of thy mercy. The fifth sorrowful mystery, the crucifixion. Jesus uttered a loud cry and said, Father, into your hands I commend my spirit. After he said this, he expired. Our Father, who art in heaven, hallowed be thy name. Thy kingdom come, thy will be done on earth as it is in heaven. Give us this day our daily bread, and forgive us our trespasses, as we forgive those who trespass against us. And lead us not into temptation, but deliver us from evil. Hail Mary, full of grace, the Lord is with thee. Blessed art thou among women, and blessed is the fruit of thy womb, Jesus. Holy Mary, Mother of God, pray for us sinners now and at the hour of our death. Amen. Hail Mary, full of grace, the Lord is with thee. Blessed art thou among women, and blessed is the fruit of thy womb, Jesus. Holy Mary, Mother of God, pray for us sinners now and at the hour of our death. Amen. Hail Mary, full of grace, the Lord is with thee. Blessed art thou among women, and blessed is the fruit of thy womb, Jesus. Holy Mary, Mother of God, pray for us sinners now and at the hour of our death. Amen. Hail Mary, full of grace, the Lord is with thee. Blessed art thou among women, and blessed is the fruit of thy womb, Jesus. Holy Mary, Mother of God, pray for us sinners now at the hour of our death. Amen. Hail Mary, full of grace, the Lord is with thee. Blessed art thou among women, and blessed is the fruit of thy womb, Jesus. Holy Mary, Mother of God, pray for us sinners now and at the hour of our death. Amen. Hail Mary, full of grace, the Lord is with thee. Blessed art thou among women, and blessed is the fruit of thy womb, Jesus. Holy Mary, Mother of God, pray for us sinners now and at the hour of our death. Amen. Hail Mary, full of grace, the Lord is with thee. Blessed art thou among women, and blessed is the fruit of thy womb, Jesus. Holy Mary, Mother of God, pray for us sinners now and at the hour of our death. Amen. Hail Mary, full of grace, the Lord is with thee. Blessed art thou among women, and blessed is the fruit of thy womb, Jesus. Holy Mary, Mother of God, pray for us sinners now and at the hour of our death. Amen. Hail Mary, full of grace, the Lord is with thee. Blessed art thou among women, and blessed is the fruit of thy womb, Jesus. Holy Mary, Mother of God, pray for us sinners now and at the hour of our death. Amen. Hail Mary, full of grace, the Lord is with thee. Blessed art thou among women, and blessed is the fruit of thy womb, Jesus. Holy Mary, Mother of God, pray for us sinners now and at the hour of our death. Amen. Glory be to the Father, and to the Son, and to the Holy Spirit, as it was in the beginning, is now, and ever shall be, world without end. Amen. O my Jesus, forgive us our sins, save us from the fires of hell. Lead all souls to heaven, especially those in most need of thy mercy. Hail, Holy Queen, Mother of Mercy, our life, our sweetness, and our hope. To thee do we cry, poor banished children of Eve. To thee do we send up our sighs, mourning and weeping in this vale of tears. Turn then, most gracious Advocate, thine eyes of mercy toward us, and after this our exile, show unto us the blessed fruit of thy womb, Jesus. O clement, O loving, O sweet Virgin Mary, pray for us, O Holy Mother of God, that we may be made worthy of the promises of Christ. Let us pray. O God, whose only begotten Son, by his life, death, and resurrection, has purchased for us the rewards of eternal life, grant, we beseech thee, that by meditating on these mysteries of the Most Holy Rosary of the Blessed Virgin Mary, we may imitate what they contain and obtain what they promise, through the same Christ our Lord. Amen. Most Sacred Heart of Jesus, have mercy on us. Immaculate Heart of Mary, pray for us. In the name of the Father, and of the Son, and of the Holy Spirit. Amen.
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1: Throughout our lives, the Church has been there to guide us, help us grow in the faith. At our baptism, we were welcomed into God's family and our Church in the presence of our loved ones. At our first Holy Communion, we received Christ's precious body and blood alongside our parish community. At our confirmation, we were sealed with the Holy Spirit and received His gifts. In holy matrimony, we witnessed husbands and wives join together as one as they became living examples of Catholic unity and love. Through the sacrament of reconciliation, we confess our sins and receive forgiveness and healing through Christ's mercy. In the Sacrament of Holy Orders, we watch men answer God's call to the priesthood and diaconate, ensuring that our parishes are vibrant for generations to come. We too are called to help build the kingdom of God here on Long Island, to ensure that our parishes will be here for our children and their children. Your gifts have helped seminarians in their formation, assisted the various ministries of the diocese to spread the faith to others, inspire the youth and young adults of Long Island as they grow in their faith. Help support the needy through Catholic Charities. Your gifts to your parish have helped with maintenance and upkeep of the church building, created various ministries and events that nourish the faith of your fellow parishioners, and various other necessities that have kept your parish going for years. Your gifts have always made a difference, but few gifts will ever make such a generational impact as giving through your will. When you give through your will, you help create the special moments that you experienced in your life for future generations. When you remember the Church in your will, you are doing your part to spread the faith. You are creating a strong foundation for the future Church in your community and across the island. Thank you for your gift. Thank you for the legacy you are leaving behind. Well done, my good and faithful servant.

0: The stake sales are one of the oldest and most well-known traditions here for the Notre Dame Knights of Columbus. We've been selling steak sandwiches for charities since 1973.
1: Our guys would stand out here and grill steaks, join together, and have a good time before the football game.
2: It really builds a unique community that's built off food, and who doesn't love food? I'm very proud to be a Knight of Columbus because there's no other organization on campus that is on a fraternal level that's still Catholic.
3: What started out as just a normal college fraternity event has turned into a charity event where we've raised over $1 million total. One of the great places that that money goes to is the Women's Care Center. We chose to partner with the Women's Care Center in part because of our founding virtues, fraternity, charity, unity, and patriotism. Choosing something that was so pro-life like the Women's Care Center just seemed the right thing to do.
4: I challenged the Notre Dame Knights to do something significant, to partner with the Women's Care Center to help us grow not only regionally, but one day nationally. They immediately took it on their backs, and through their steak sandwich sales, they have provided an ultrasound machine every year since early 2011 to the Women's Care Center, helping us to grow our ministry to now the largest Catholic pregnancy resource center in the United States.
2: We send a group of Knights every week, twice a week, to the Women's Care Center to help out with childcare and packaging diapers, and that's been my favorite experience with the Knights so far.
5: When you first find out you're pregnant, you just see a stick that says you're positive, says that you're pregnant. The ultrasound was probably the best part because in that room is when I finally made my decision. Not only did you get to hear the heartbeat, and at any other appointment I could have, but there was a TV in there that was able to visualize. That helped because as soon as I saw Brooklyn move on the screen, I was like, she's alive, she's so tiny, I have to have her. Like, I have to be strong enough to be a mother now.
6: The impact of ultrasound, it can't be understated. It's profoundly life-saving. And actually, ultrasound is the moment at which most women say that they make a decision for life.

0: The Notre Dame Knights are truly incredible. I don't think it can be overstated.
1: Thank you so much for all you guys do.
2: You definitely have made this bundle of joy have a precious life.
3: And all this just from steak sales. Like, we just cook meat.
4: Just today, actually, we met with Brooklyn, who her mother was considering abortion, got the ultrasound, and realized how much she loved that child. And you could see that love present today between the two of them. They were such a cute family.
5: Holy cow, it was kind of like it was a homecoming, and yet at the same time, it felt like we had contributed to this life that we had never met.
1: They don't realize how much a difference they make in women's life. I mean, honestly, life or death for a child, just for just seeing and hearing their child. Just being able to show somebody that this is real, these are her legs, these are her arms, this is what her heartbeat was, like, it's empowering.

0: maybe have it for me.
1: Lunch, dinner, anytime. And Tony Ravioli of North Massapequa.
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Blessed be the Lord, the God of Israel. He has come to his people and set them free. He has raised up for us a mighty Savior, born of the house of his servant David. Through his holy prophets, he promised of old that he would save us from our enemies, from the hands of those who hate us. He promised to show mercy to our fathers and to remember his holy covenant. This was the oath he swore to our father Abraham, to set us free from the hands of our enemies, free to worship him without fear, holy and righteous in his sight, days of our life. You, my child, shall be called the prophet of the Most High, for you will go before the Lord to prepare his way, to give his people knowledge of salvation by the forgiveness of their sins, in the tender compassion of our God. The dawn from on high shall break upon us to shine on those who dwell in darkness and in the shadow of death, and to guide our feet from the way of peace. Glory to the Father, and to the Son, and to the Holy Spirit, as it was in the beginning, is now, and will be forever. Amen.

to the Cathedral of St. Agnes in Rockville Center, New York. Today is Friday, July 17th of the 15th week in Ordinary Time. We welcome all of those joining us through the Catholic Faith Network. The celebrant of the Mass is Father Paddy Boyle.

0: In the name of the Father, and of the Son, and of the Holy Spirit. Amen. Amen. The Lord be with you.
1: With your spirit.
0: And now, my brothers and sisters, let us acknowledge our sins and so prepare ourselves to celebrate the sacred mysteries this morning. I confess to Almighty God and to you, my brothers and sisters, that I have greatly sinned in my thoughts and in my words, in what I have done and what I have failed to do, through my most grievous fault. Therefore I ask Blessed Mary, ever-Virgin, all the angels and saints, and you, my brothers and sisters, to pray for me to the Lord our God. May Almighty God have mercy on us, forgive us our sins, and bring us to everlasting life. Lord, have mercy. Christ, have mercy. Lord, have mercy. O God, who show the light of your truth to those who go astray, so that they may return to the right path, give all who for the faith they profess are accounted Christians the grace to reject what is contrary to the name of Christ, and so to strive after all that does it honor, through our Lord Jesus Christ, your Son, who lives and reigns with you in the unity of the Holy Spirit, one God, forever and ever. Amen.

0: A reading from the book of the prophet Isaiah. When Hezekiah was mortally ill, the prophet Isaiah, son of Amos, came and said to him, "Thus says the Lord, put your house in order, for you are about to die. You shall not recover." Then Hezekiah turned his face to the wall and prayed to the Lord. "O Lord, remember how faithfully and wholeheartedly I conducted myself in your presence, doing what was pleasing to you." And Hezekiah wept bitterly. Then the word of the Lord came to Isaiah, "Go tell Hezekiah, thus says the Lord, the God of your father David, I have heard your prayer and seen your tears. I will heal you. In 3 days you shall go up to the Lord's temple. I will add 15 years to your life. I will rescue you and this city from the hand of the king of Assyria. I will be a shield to the city." Isaiah then ordered a poultice of figs to be taken and applied to the boil that he might recover. Then Hezekiah asked, "What is the sign that I shall go up to the temple of the Lord?" Isaiah answered, "This will be the sign for you from the Lord, that he will do what he has promised. See, I will make the shadow cast by the sun on the stairway to the terrace of Ahaz. Go back the 10 steps it has advanced." So the sun came back the 10 steps it had advanced. The word of the Lord.
1: Thanks be to God.
0: You saved my life, O Lord, I shall not die.
1: You saved my life, O Lord, I shall not die.
0: In the noontime of my life I must depart. To the gates of the netherworld I shall be consigned for the rest of my years. You saved my life, O Lord, I shall not die. I said, I shall see the Lord no more in the land of the living. No longer shall I behold my fellow men among those who dwell in the world. You saved my life, O Lord, I shall not die. My dwelling, like a shepherd's tent, is struck down and borne away from me. You have folded up my life like a weaver who severs the last thread. You saved my life, O Lord, I shall not die. Those live whom the Lord protects. Yours is the life of my spirit. You have given me health and life. You saved my life, O Lord, I shall not die.

0: The Lord be with you.
1: And with your spirit.
0: A reading from the Holy Gospel according to Matthew.
1: Glory to you, O
0: Lord. Jesus was going through a field of grain on the Sabbath. His disciples were hungry and began to pick the heads of grain and eat them. When the Pharisees saw this, they said to him, "See, your disciples are doing what is unlawful to do on the Sabbath." And he said to them, "Have you not read what David did when he and his companions went hungry? He went into the house of God and ate the bread of offering, which neither he nor his companions, but only the priests, could lawfully eat. Or have you not read in the law that on the Sabbath of the priests serving in the temple violate the Sabbath and are innocent? I say to you, something greater than the temple is here. If you knew what this meant, 'I desire mercy, not sacrifice,' you would not have condemned these innocent men, for the Son of Man is Lord of the Sabbath." The Gospel of the Lord.
1: Praise to you, Lord Jesus Christ.
0: Now, in that passage from St. Matthew's Gospel, we listen to an argument

very serious argument about the law and a handful of grain. The Pharisees sought of Christ maintain that the disciples of Jesus are breaking the law when they're plucking and eating some grain, and because it was on the Sabbath, it was wrong. Jesus counters their argument by quoting examples from the past about David and others. And Jesus goes on to speak about the law and its true meaning. The law is important and is necessary, but the foundation of the law, and indeed the foundations of our relationship with God, is to be found in how we relate to God and to our neighbor. And in those qualities shown by God, on which the law, and indeed everything, is based, namely the love and the mercy, the love and the mercy shown by God, who sends his Son, not to condemn the world, but so that the world might be saved. I desire mercy, and remember, he reminds them, that the Son of Man, standing in front of them, is Lord of the Sabbath.

0: We turn to God, our Heavenly Father, and we pray for the needs of the Church and of the world.
1: For the Church, that in times of difficulty or persecution, she may be strengthened by the grace of the Holy Spirit and stand firm in the truth. Let us pray to the Lord.
0: Lord, hear our prayer.
1: That leaders of the world may act with wisdom and compassion, let us pray to the Lord.
0: Lord, hear our prayer.
1: For the sick and suffering of our community, that they might be consoled by the healing presence of Christ, let us pray to the Lord.
0: Lord, hear our prayer.
1: For the intention of this Holy Mass, Genevieve E. McDermott, and for the needs and intentions we hold in the silence of our hearts and in the hearts of those watching on the Catholic Faith Network. Let us pray to the Lord.
0: Lord, hear our prayer. And we make these and all our prayers through Christ our Lord. Amen.

0: We pray now that my sacrifice and yours may be acceptable to God, the Almighty Father. Look upon the offerings of the Church, O Lord, as she makes her prayer to you, and grant that when consumed by those who believe, they may bring ever greater holiness through Christ our Lord.
1: Amen.
0: The Lord be with you.
1: With your spirit.
0: Lift up your hearts.
1: Lift them up to

Let us give thanks to the Lord our God. It is truly right and just, our duty and our salvation, always and everywhere, to give you thanks. Father most holy, through your beloved Son, Jesus Christ, your Word through whom you made all things, whom you sent as our Saviour and Redeemer, incarnate by the Holy Spirit and born of the Virgin, fulfilling your will and gaining for you a holy people, he stretched out his hands as he endured his passion, so as to break the bonds of death and manifest the resurrection. And so with the angels and all the saints, we declare your glory, as with one voice we

You are indeed holy, O Lord, the fount of all holiness. Make holy, therefore, these gifts, we pray, by sending down your Spirit upon them like the dewfall, so that they may become for us the body and blood of our Lord Jesus Christ. As at the time he was betrayed and entered willingly into his passion, he took bread, and giving thanks, broke it and gave it to his disciples, saying, "Take this, all of you, and eat of it, for this is my body, which will be given up for you." In a similar way, when supper was ended, he took the chalice, and once more giving thanks, he gave it to his disciples, saying, "Take this, all of you, and drink from it, for this is the chalice of my blood, the blood of the new and eternal covenant, which will be poured out for you and for many for the forgiveness of sins. Do this in memory of me." The mystery of faith.

And therefore, as we celebrate the memorial of his death and resurrection, we offer you, Lord, the bread of life and the chalice of salvation, giving thanks that you have held us worthy to be in your presence and minister to you. Humbly we pray that, partaking of the body and blood of Christ, we may be gathered into one by the Holy Spirit. Remember, Lord, your church spread throughout the world, and bring her to the fullness of charity, together with Leo, our Pope, and John, our Bishop, and all the clergy. Remember also our brothers and sisters who have fallen asleep in the hope of the resurrection, and all who have died in your mercy. Welcome them into the light of your face. Have mercy on us all, we pray, that with the Blessed Virgin Mary, Mother of God, with Blessed Joseph, her spouse, with the blessed apostles, and St. Agnes and all the saints who have pleased you throughout the ages, we may merit to be co-heirs to eternal life, and may praise and glorify you through your Son, Jesus Christ. Through him, and with him, and in him, O God, Almighty Father, in the unity of the Holy Spirit, all glory and honor is yours forever and ever.

Saviour's command, informed by divine teaching, we dare to say, Our Father, who art in heaven, hallowed be thy name. Thy kingdom come, thy will be done, on earth as it is in heaven.

0: Give us this day our daily bread, and forgive us our trespasses, as we forgive those who trespass against us. And lead us not into temptation, but deliver us from evil. Deliver us, Lord, we pray, from every evil. Graciously grant peace in our days, that by the help of your mercy we may be always free from sin and safe from all distress, as we await the blessed hope and the coming of our Saviour, Jesus Christ. For the kingdom, the power, and the glory are yours now and forever. Lord Jesus Christ, you said to your apostles, "Peace I leave you, my peace I give you." Look not on our sins, but on the faith of your church, and graciously grant her peace and unity, in accordance with your will, who live and reign forever and ever.
1: Amen.
0: And the peace of the Lord be with you always.
1: With your spirit.
0: Let us offer each other a sign of peace.

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Lord, I am not worthy that you should enter under my roof. Only say the word, and my soul shall be healed.

0: Let us pray. 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
1: Amen.
0: And the Lord be with you.
1: With your spirit.
0: May Almighty God bless you, the Father, the Son, and the Holy Spirit.
1: Amen.
0: Mass is ended. Let us go in peace to love and serve our Lord.
1: Thanks be to God. The closing hymn is number 886, Ye Watchers and Ye Holy Ones, 886.

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1: I am studying to be a NICU nurse to give back that same care that I received. I was born at 26 weeks and was in the NICU for 89 days.
2: There were ups and downs. There was 6 weeks on a ventilator, lots of different infections and surgeries. It did not end at her discharge.
3: Even when she was hooked up with a lot of wires on her, I knew that she was going to be a fighter.
1: The U.S. remains among the most dangerous developed nations for childbirth due to access to care, health inequities, and priority of maternal and infant health care. Having a support system like March of Dimes, it's needed, it's necessary.
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0: Welcome to CFN Live. I'm Colleen McVeigh, and today I look back at the guests who shared their time and talents with us. And we begin with the president and CEO of Catholic Relief Services, Sean Callahan, who talked to Jackie Lucas about a $240 million grant it received to provide emergency food assistance to Sudan and Ethiopia.
1: It's always great having you guys on, you know, and I know so many of our viewers love CRS, and we do too here. But for someone maybe just tuning in for the first time, just tell everybody, tell them about the organization and the amazing relief you guys provide around the world.
2: Catholic Relief Services is the official overseas organization of the U.S. Catholic community, and we work in over 100 countries around the world. And the way we work is with the local church in many of the communities in which we work. And so we partner with local church institutions to respond to crises and also long-term problems so that we can help people respond to different crisis situations, but also so that the church can demonstrate its respect for the human dignity of all human people.
1: Absolutely. So I'm assuming that more than a year ago, when some of your funding was cut, that was devastating, right? How did that impact you guys?
2: It was really devastating. They cut about a third of our budget overall. So it meant that not only was our budget cut, but the budget of the local Catholic partners that we have on the ground. So that was difficult. And in addition to that, both of us had to reduce staff. So Catholic Relief Services lost about a third of its staff. And many of our local partners on the ground also lost between a third and half of their staff. So it was very impactful for the church.
1: Yeah, absolutely. But God is so good, because now we have this amazing news, a $240 million, you know, grant. How is this going to impact Catholic Relief Services moving forward? What are the plans to, you know, help so many?
2: Well, this is, you know, particularly a blessing. But first, I must say that when we got the cuts, the Catholic community in the United States stepped up, and many people gave more than they had given before. Some people were new donors, and they assisted us in many difficult situations so that we could appropriately transition programs, and where people, particularly mothers and children, where they were left destitute in situations, we could respond there. This new grant, the $240 million, will help us reach over 4 million people around the world, and will help respond to places where there are complex emergencies and sudden shocks come in and shake things up, and we'll be able to assist there. In a second group of countries, we'll be able to respond to the crises that are ongoing right now. So if you think of the Ebola crisis in the in the Democratic Republic of Congo, or the war in the Central

0: African Republic and Sudan, those type of situations will be able to help and respond. And then thirdly, new emergencies that come into complex situations, we will have some resources on the ground ready to go with our local partners so that they can respond right away and to be the first out there to assist local communities.
1: Yeah, you know, we're watching some of the videos and just seeing, you know, the kids, you know, playing and smiling, some things that we just take for granted, just water, you know, things like that. You provide so many things for so many people around the world. You know, how fulfilling is it for you to be a part of CRS and be able to help so many?
0: You know, it's really, you know, a blessing for myself and all of our staff. We have a tendency of having people work for us for a long period of time because they're committed to the mission. They feel the satisfaction of being that person who is the Samaritan who's out there trying to help people who are destitute in situations. And we also see the best of the Catholic Church around the world. We see bishops, religious, and lay people reaching out to people in communities, even though they're affected by a war situation or a drought or an emergency. And so for us, it's just incredibly satisfying. And we're inspired every day by those local partners on the ground with whom we work.
1: Amazing. You know, people watching, they feel inspired, you know, maybe to help, get involved. How, you know, how can they do that?
0: Well, if people would like to help us, they can connect with our website, which is at Catholic Relief Services or CRS.org online or CRSEspanol.org online. Please feel free to look at all the materials that we have there. And also you can give in your parishes. There's currently a collection going on for Venezuela, and that assistance will go right to the efforts on the ground after the terrible earthquakes there, and will help support Caritas Venezuela in its response.
2: Also joining us this week was Jonathan Strait, president and CEO of Ascension. Now, we talked to Monsignor Jim about the new English edition of the Liturgy of the Hours, the first in more than 50 years.
3: So, you know, I'm one of the guys, and there's a lot of us out there, doesn't like change, you know? I know the Psalms by heart. I can do the prayers by heart. At the same time, I have to tell you the truth. I'm excited about this because it's going to add a lot to our spiritual lives. And I'm excited for you, in a sense, in this way, too, because I really am a fan of Ascension, and I'm glad that you have this ability to do this. So can you talk about how you got into it?
4: Yeah, thank you. So, you know, we've had a lot of success with the Bibles that we've published over the years, as well as the Catechism. When it came time for Liturgy of the Hours, we were interested in it to try to just learn from our customer base and allow them to drive what could be new outside of the translation, and as well as use our media to help invite the laity to come and join in on it. So we were somewhat surprised when the USCCB said, you know, we would allow you to publish it, but really excited because we just thought it was such a great moment for the church.
3: Now, you took your time and really, I mean, did some beautiful work here. I'm already shopping, you know, on the Ascension site for mine. I want to get the large edition and all of that. There's beautiful videos to watch, even if you're in this midst of making the decision. The mm-hmm. artwork is stupendous. The time Thank that you put into the fonts, all of this stuff, it's really beautiful to see. So this wasn't just a printing job. Explain the fact that it's much more than that.
4: Well, you know, as you know, praying the Liturgy of the Hours, so the book itself, it's not just a bunch of content, right? It's not a book about prayer. This is prayer. So to do a good job with it, you want it to allow you to enter into it. So when we took a look at how we can illustrate it, we wanted to make sure that the illustrations weren't there to just decorate it. We wanted to make sure that the illustrations could bring you in and be something that you could meditate on so that it could just enhance the prayer overall. When it came to the fonts, we wanted to make sure that it was something that could just be really easily read. So you're not distracted. So we devised a custom font to do that. It's very easy to read. It can be read very well in low light. And it keeps it somewhat compact too, because that's another thing. This volume two, when it comes out, it's 2,700 pages. It's a lot of pages, you know, and so we want to try to make it so that it fits nicely in your hand. It's compact. It doesn't weigh too much.

0: So to do that, there's a lot of tricks that need to go into it.
1: We're also grateful. I'll tell you, I was with a bunch of priests yesterday, and I was telling them I was going to interview you today. We're grateful for the extra ribbons. I know that doesn't sound like a big deal, but for we who pray the Liturgy of the Hours every day, to have the extra ribbons in the breviary makes a huge difference to help us to pray more smoothly, you know?
0: That was a big one. So when we started soliciting feedback for what we could do to improve it, the ribbons was surprisingly number one to us. Yeah. People said, I want as many of them as you could put in there. I want them adhered to the spine, and so we said, let's try to do 8. Our printers had not done 8 ribbons before, so that was a bit of we have to press them and see what they can do to come up with it, and they did. So you can see the pictures that you're showing, there are 8 ribbons there. They're beautiful, they're different colors, so, you can kind of mend it. We've had people post about how they plan to use the ribbons, which is really fun, but it should be a really improved experience with all those ribbons.
1: Yeah, and most of us keep our prayer cards of beloved people who've gone home to God in our book, and so we can remember them and everything. But again, without the ribbons, they become the bookmarks, and then they fall out. And there's all kinds. So, you've solved a major issue there for a lot of us, which I'm grateful for as well. What would you gather? I'm thinking to myself, how many people use the Liturgy of the Hours? You must have done that research. You probably know a lot more than me about that. How many copies of this could potentially be out there?
0: Oh, goodness. I'm trying to remember my numbers. If I believe it's maybe about 60,000 or so priests in the United States, when you add in deacons and religious, that goes up to maybe, 90,000. Religious may or may not pray the full Liturgy of the Hours. It's dependent upon their order. And so you got about 90,000 in terms of clergy and religious. That doesn't include the laity. So the laity is a big one that we're really not sure of the numbers. You could put that anywhere to 30,000 plus. Hopefully that gets to be, even more. So it's easily about 100,000 that we're expecting could be buying this new edition.
1: Yeah, I think you're absolutely right. And the other thing is that it's becoming more important for our young people to use this. It's incredible. I know that a lot of them are using, one of the apps, like the breviary apps that are out there, one or another. I don't know if that's going to actually coincide with this release. My understanding is that not right away. So we're going to need this book regardless, right?
0: The USCCB hasn't made a final determination as to how they want to share the text in digital apps. Yeah. So as soon as we hear some more, we're going to be happy to share it. I could tell you they are as motivated as anybody to try to get the text into the hands of as many people as possible. Right out the gate, we can tell you there's definitely going to be the print editions. But then over time, you're going to see the extracts come out. You're going to see there will be an answer for the digital rights. So it's going to become more accessible over the years.
1: Another question I had, too, is that, this kind of thing is in so many hands. Is there sort of preparation on your side of Ascension to say, we're going to get this to everybody. Don't worry, everybody. I know it's going to be an overwhelming amount of orders, but don't worry. We got a plan here.
0: We do have a plan. One big part of the plan, you mentioned the numbers, is of course making sure that we have enough inventory. That's absolutely number one. So I can say that we have plenty of copies. We will make sure that people have theirs. But anticipating that demand, there could be a lot that ships out right away. But the mandatory use date isn't until 2028. So right. It remains to be seen how quickly people want to jump in and get the new one. But from what the early reactions have been, it seems like people they're really excited to see the new translation. It's been a long time. So even though they don't have to use it until 2028, they seem to want to be one of the first ones to use it.
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3: This is fascinating. It's so deep and there's so much there. But let's just start with your own faith journey, because I think that always gives people credibility to say where they're coming from, where their struggles. So tell us a little bit about that.
4: Yeah, so I was not raised in a religious household. My parents divorced when I was young. And as I got older, my mom occasionally took us to like a non-denominational Baptist type church. But it wasn't until I was in middle school where I was invited by friends to attend like a youth group night. And that's when I really started to invest in Christianity and give my life to the Lord. But then when I was 17 years old, in the midst of COVID, I got immersed in some online spaces. Mm-hmm. And I was exposed to Christians of all different denominations, including Catholics. And that's when I realized, wow, a lot of us claim to be right, but which church is really true? Mm-hmm. And thanks be to God, through a lot of research and prayer and discernment, I came to believe the Catholic Church is the one true church. And I joined the church when I was 18 officially.
3: Wow. It's a great, great story. And I'm sure there's a lot more to it, to summarize your faith journey in a few words. But, you know, I think one of the things that I see, you know, in especially the use of this word young Catholic influencer, that, you know, we've been influencing for a long time in the life of the church, this discipleship, and trying to help others to know Christ. How is your experience as this Catholic influencer, this Catholic disciple? How have you found yourself helping other young adults with the journey?
4: Yeah, you know, I found that a lot of people are in a similar boat, or they are in a similar boat as I was when I was a teenager, which they're looking for community, they're looking for truth. And people are fed a lot of misconceptions about the Catholic Church, unfortunately, especially in the West. And so my job, I'm really just trying to kind of break those lies, those stereotypes, and show, like, you know, Catholics do read the Bible. We do love the scriptures. Our beliefs do come from the scriptures. And there's truth to what we believe. If you just dig a little bit further, you look into church history. So I found that a lot of people, it's been very helpful for their journey in them trying to deepen in their faith and reconcile their faith with reason. So it's truly been a blessing to kind of accompany people in their faith journey.
3: Mm-hmm. You know, one of the things that I hear young people talking about today, the young adults in my parish or others that I come in contact with, is, you know, trying to figure out this whole thing about relationships, finding healthy, committed relationships. And you know, some of them are finding very productive ways to do that. Sometimes people are a little shy about, well, we met online. But, you know, what are the things that are in the way when young people are thinking about something more than what the society presents for them? Why are so many people struggling with finding that healthy relationship in their life?
4: Yeah, you know, I think that we're living in a culture where people don't really know what dating is for anymore. I mean, there really is no purpose. And I think we see that all around. You know, there is no objective, you know, gender or sex. And there is no, you know, objective definition of marriage. And so people are just lost and they're confused. And so I think we have that aspect of, like, people just date for fun. They don't date to truly discern marriage and a lifelong partnership with somebody. And then we also see this opposite reaction that some Catholics, I think, are tempted to, which is, well, let's treat dating so seriously, where, like, the first date is really like a job interview on, you know, are you going to meet the qualifications for my future spouse or not? And so I think we really need to kind of find this middle ground of, like, you know, dating the way that Pope Francis described it beautifully in the foreword of this of this book is it's kind of like a tango, right? Like, there's some closeness and there's some separation and there's some tension, and you really have to kind of connect with this other person that you're dancing with, but it doesn't have to be taken so seriously right away. There is some natural ebb and flow with it. And

0: So I think that's the route that we need to get back to when it comes to dating and relationships.
1: Now, so the book, which is called UCAT, Love Forever, it's based on nearly 1,000 questions from young people in 30 different countries. So tell us a little bit about the book. I love the structure of it. It goes from, just young adult trying to figure out who you are all the way through, some of the challenges in marriage. But out of all those things, what did you find were some of the biggest concerns that you were hearing from young people?
0: Yeah, so I would say, I think kind of back to what I was discussing earlier, people just don't know, especially because of the culture. And if they didn't grow up, unfortunately, in a household where there was a good, healthy marriage kind of exemplified for them, they don't really know what that's supposed to look like. And so I love that this book, it kind of goes into these practical questions that aren't really discussed pretty publicly and openly. So like, for example, how do I know if this person is the one for me? How do I know what my vocation is? How do I know if I'm in a toxic relationship, if this person is not right for me, and how can I break that relationship off in a charitable way if they're not the one for me? So there's a lot of questions like that, and that's really halfway through the book where that talks about kind of how to navigate dating and relationship dynamics. And then the book progresses through, okay, how does a Catholic wedding look? What is that supposed to look like? And then further, the last chapter kind of goes into a Catholic marriage and how does marriage look like? And, if I don't want to have kids, can I still get married? Or what if I can't have children? How am I supposed to deal with that? Is my family insufficient if I can't have biological children? So really kind of unpacking these heavy loaded questions that aren't always touched upon, as an everyday Catholic, at Mass or something like that, or with your priest. I really love that it kind of is willing to talk about these questions that are a little bit more difficult. And it also just gives a pretty straightforward, clear response as well.
2: And joining us from Catholic Extension Society, Chief Mission Officer Joe Bolin. You talked to Father Gerard about how the church uses sports to evangelize and promote vocations.
1: The town that I'm in as pastor is a big sports town, and I've been reading a little bit of a book about the history of the church in suburbia. And right there along with it, always, the outreach to young people has been connected to sports. So how did this all start for Catholic Extension and its mission to see sports as the venue to really engage young people?
3: Well, it's really a trend that we're seeing across the country. We work in 87 dioceses across the country in the poorest communities and the most marginalized. And sports has always been a great way for the church to do its work of engagement. And I don't have any hard data on it right now, but we're just seeing sports everywhere. We're calling this, the summer of sport. Looking at basketball leagues in the Deep South or in Native American communities. Volleyball leagues in migrant farm worker camps, basketball leagues in communities that have been devastated by disasters. And sport is the one way that really brings communities together, brings out a sense of community pride, of community spirit. And certainly everywhere we go, we are seeing soccer leagues. I was just in a very rural community last week in Arkansas, and the church was growing. And I said, how is your church growing? And they said, well, it's easy. We host a weekly soccer tournament, and the entire town wants to be a part of it, and then they get connected with our church. And so it's a great way to build community. It's a great way for the church to engage people, and it's also a great way for the church to do evangelization, and we're seeing that across the country.
1: And you mentioned, the work of Pope, or the ideas of Pope Leo are a big part of this. You've done a lot of reporting on the Pope's early years. Tell us a little bit about his love of sports and how he sees it interacting with our own spirituality.
3: Yeah, Pope Leo has been talking about sports a lot. And he says that. He goes, by now I'm a great lover of sports. And it goes back to his early childhood. I've visited his childhood home a couple of occasions. I've spoken to his brother. His brother talked about the legendary softball games that they would have, baseball games in the backyard of their own home that they would play in the streets every day. And so he immediately had this understanding of how sports, can build community. he talks about it as

0: is a launching pad to virtue, that sports can teach us to get up after we have fallen down. And that's a parallel into the Christian life. And certainly something that St. Paul was talking about as well, in terms of running the race and winning the crown, making these comparisons between sport and the spiritual life. Hmm. The Pope is doing the same thing, and he's telling us that it is a way to build virtue. He played tennis in high school. He played bowling. You can actually go to the old bowling league in Michigan, where he used to bowl in high school, and there's a plaque on the wall saying the Pope used to bowl here. And so it's been a part of his life, and he, much like St. Paul, is bringing that into the spiritual life of Christians and saying, you know, this is really something that has valuable lessons for us to learn as a Christian people.
1: One of the things I find most interesting in looking at what you're doing, you've hosted a training day for religious sisters who are new missionaries, teaching them how to play American sports. Tell us all about that.
0: We have. Well, we know sports is such a big part of American culture. And when we have new missionaries come to this country who are learning American culture and learning how to be a bridge into these communities, we said to them, do you want to learn how to play sports? And so we had a group of 30 religious women who said, yes, we'll take part in the training day along with their language classes and their other cultural classes. They wanted to learn sports. So the sisters learned everything from football, how to do a play from scrimmage. They learned a little bit of golf, a little bit of bowling, even some air hockey. But my favorite was when the sisters approached a punching bag and they all got to take a shot at it. And the sisters did strikingly well, no pun intended. But they realized that it's a part of our culture. And, Pope Leo talks about the church being a bridge builder. He just said that yesterday. In fact, he said, that's the church we want to be. And so sports is one of those ways that the church can use in its own activity to build community, to engage, to evangelize. And sports can be that bridge for us to be able to do that in our work.
1: Right. Well, before I let you go, I want to ask a little bit, because I heard you had a conversation with Archbishop Hicks, the new Archbishop of New York, about the New York Knicks winning the NBA championship in sports. What was that conversation like?
0: Yeah, well, so he is a Chicago guy, and he has said that his allegiances are still with Chicago teams. But I spoke to him right before the Knicks won the championship and right after. And he is legitimately a Knicks fan. I want to confirm that for anybody who doubted that. When the Knicks won the championship, he was so swept up in that. He was so excited to see how the city just came together. He told me that he would wear his Knicks hat around town, and so many people would be slapping him on the back, not because he was the Archbishop of New York, but because he was wearing a Knicks hat. So he too, and many of our bishops, see how sports can be this catalyst to edify and to unify our cities. And so Archbishop Hicks, he truly is a Knicks fan, and was so excited to see them win the championship after so many decades.
2: And we'll be back after a short break.
3: Hi, I'm Susan Lucci. I never thought about heart disease until I had my own heart event. 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
2: Welcome back to CFN Live as we continue to look back at this week's guests, including Kevin Boley from the Diocese of Arlington, Virginia, who runs the diocese summer work camp, where volunteers come together to work and worship. I'm so glad you're here. I want our viewers to know all about this.

0: This is such a great thing you guys are doing and you've been doing for many years. Tell everybody about it.
1: Yeah, so WorkCamp started actually back in 1990. So it's been going on for a long time. But, and that started out pretty small with about 20 teens. But it's expanded to, as you explained there, there's 800 teens and another, you know, 700 volunteers that come. And so these are the contractors, these are the adult leaders. But WorkCamp actually is a year-long process. So it starts right around, you know, in the fall, we're going to start registering our parishes. We'll have about 50 parishes sign up and they'll, you know, and then they start getting their teens together and their volunteers. And so all year they're preparing and the young people are going to courses, learning Catholic social teaching, learning tool safety, learning confidentiality. And so really WorkCamp, the week of WorkCamp where they actually come at the end of June, is a culmination of a year of preparation, of fundraising, and just getting ready for this whole experience. So then they come out there and our goal is to make homes warmer, safer, and drier. So all of the projects that we're working on, we try to make sure that the resident is going to be home because we want the young people to meet the resident and to see the face of the people that they're spending time with and they're helping, you know, improve their lives. We invite the residents to join each day at lunch. So we make sure that, we, you know, as the young people are going to the sites, they're actually bringing enough lunch for the contractors and the volunteers and the residents themselves. And if the residents have kids, they come as well. And so they eat lunch together. And then there's always little daily reflections, things that they get to talk about and talk about the experience as they're building throughout the week. And so the projects that they're doing, they're replacing roofs. They're building wheelchair ramps, building new sidewalks so that, you know, the elderly can make it from their home to their car safely. A lot of window replacements, because the ultimate goal is to make these homes, as I said, warmer, safer, and drier. We don't want to just simply, you know, make small improvements or clean things up. We want to make significant changes in the lives of these residents because that then changes their lives. And then they also get to impart that on the young people. They get to share their wisdom. They get to share this relationship with the young people. And that's really what changes the lives of these kids. You know, yes, they learn a great skill. A lot of these kids have never used a circuiter saw before or never climbed a ladder onto a roof before. But by the end of the week, they've learned those skills. And we have a lot of young people that go on into trades based on the experience that they had at WorkCamp. But then also, each young person really starts to discover Christ in themselves, right? That's ultimately the goal. We want them to make changes in the lives of these residents, but we all discover, of course, that the biggest changes that happen are in our own lives, that God is doing things in our lives as a result of this experience of WorkCamp. So it truly is a beautiful experience. It's the most life-changing thing that we do for the lives of these young people. We do all sorts of events all throughout the year, but it's certainly WorkCamp, that event that is really the culmination of everything that we're trying to do to bring about transformation in the lives of these kids.
0: I love, we're seeing so many beautiful pictures, you know, the kids at work, you know, with hammers and working at a house. How many residents did you help this summer?
1: Yeah, so this year we had 160 projects at 140 different homes. So we set up a home base, and home base is really, you saw some of the pictures there. It's just a big high school that we take over for the week. And then from there, we head out in every morning. We start the morning with Mass, which is, you know, most important thing. They get up, they spend their first moment in the morning with Mass. Then they eat breakfast, and then they head out in their minivans. And so you have 140 minivans heading out within about a half hour of the school, and they go out and serve the residents, ideally within about a half hour of the school.
0: This is, you just talked about that too. Yes, it is service, but it's also a week of worship. You know, starting every day with Mass, we saw a beautiful picture of adoration, confession, you know, being with the priest there in I guess that's a gym. It is both. Yes, this is a lot of it is service, but this is a really spiritual growth here.
1: Absolutely. We start the week really with just the understanding that there is a God. We don't want to assume that all 800 kids that are coming, even though they're involved in their church and their parish youth ministry, typically, we don't want to assume that they already believe in God and have this deep love for the Eucharist or anything. So we just start on Saturday night with there is a God. And we build upon that. We're basically teaching the kerygma as the week goes on. So yeah, as you said, we get to Tuesday. And so Tuesday, that's the first time that we're really even talking about Jesus, that, you know, God, because of our brokenness, God sends his son as a savior. And so we build that relationship with him, but then we break that relationship sometimes and through sin. And so that's why on Tuesday night, the bishop comes and we have about 50 priests that come and they hear confessions. Mm-hmm. And so there's this long confession line that just goes on for about 2 hours. But all the young people have the opportunity to go to confession. And when they look back on the week, that's typically the night that they talk about, is that experience of adoration there, the quiet on that beautiful night where they get to, you know, receive this, the mercy, the sacrament of reconciliation. And then

0: we build upon that, right? Because now that we've restored that relationship, then we're called to serve. We're called to share that love with others. The love that we receive from Christ, we're now called to share with others. And so that's ultimately why we're doing this camp, because we've received the love of Christ. We receive him each morning in the Eucharist. And the desire now is to want to go share that with others. And so then we really culminate the week with the church, right? And so we need to stay involved in the church. What we experienced here at Work Camp is nothing different than we can experience every day. We can serve at home. We can worship at home. We can pray at home. We can go to daily mass. We can get to adoration, do all the things that we've done here. We just need to now be living that back at home to experience the joy that we've experienced here for the rest of our lives by staying active in the church. And that's really my closing message that sending forth is don't stop. Keep living Work Camp when you go out from here.
1: Also joining us, author Stephen Russell with his new book, Angel of the Eucharist. We are back with Stephen Russell, who translated this book, Angel of the Eucharist. And we were just talking about Marie Austell Arpen. And Stephen, who, like I said earlier, I never even heard about her till this week. How did you find out about her?
2: I think it has to be the Holy Spirit. The Holy Spirit doesn't generally work through the internet, I don't think. in this case, I was scrolling one day on the New Advent Catholic website, and I saw this little stub about how the Angel of the Eucharist, the French bishops had revived her cause for beatification. And I had never heard of the Angel of the Eucharist, just like you. So I poked around and discovered that 6 months after she died, her memoir and about 180 letters were published by her bishop. The book went through 5 editions in French during the 19th century and then essentially disappeared from the map. She was very widely read in France. She was anthologized in 2 anthologies. Saint Therese of Lisieux read her. But in the 20th century, she was virtually unknown. And so I found her writings in French, and being retired and being moved, perhaps, I started working on it. And a couple of years later, there it was.
1: Tell our viewers more about her. I understand she had this amazing conversion in her when she was a teenager. And then what happened next?
2: Well, what happened next... Well, to back up just a little bit, when she was about 14, 15 years old, she had an extraordinary conversion experience. She simply fell in love with our Lord in the Eucharist. And as a result of that, it changed her entire life, as it should change all of our lives. She loved to spend time alone in the church, adoring the Lord in the tabernacle. Her captive, as she called him, a phrase that actually Saint Therese picked up from her a little later. She was apprenticed to a seamstress and after a while went out on her own. She was a terrible businesswoman. She refused to allow her customers. She refused to go after her customers to pay her. And there's one story in the book where, in her memoir, she says that she was basically out of money and had no money for food or firewood. And suddenly one of her customers came to her shamefast and said, I think I owe you a few sous, and paid her. She assumed, I think correctly, that the Holy Spirit was behind that. So she led a very hidden, ordinary life. She loved to be hidden and ordinary. She wanted no company but the Lord. Just an extraordinary, extraordinary example of individual, intense, and fervent holiness.
1: You know, you just talked about her her loving the Eucharist, Jesus in the Eucharist, and you talked about her adoration. And the very little bit that, you know, early on that I could find out at all about her was she would spend entire nights, right? Entire
2: yes.
1: nights kneeling before the Eucharist, that beautiful devotion. And by you reading her writings, translating her writings. Tell me just, I mean, I get like shivers just thinking about it. You know, you're listening to her, what you heard and what you, like maybe just even helped your own devotion to the Eucharist.
2: Oh, it has. It has. And I hope it transforms some readers' devotions as well. It's a humbling experience to encounter this voice from the past that was so important 100 years ago.

0: but as you have said, is virtually unknown today, challenging us to remember who that is in the tabernacle and what an extraordinary miracle and an extraordinary grace that is. It affects me whenever I walk into church and make my reverence to the Eucharist as I enter my pew, and I can only hope that other readers feel the same way.
1: You know, I love that you talked about earlier too, that it was the local bishop who obviously recognized something extremely special in her to order her to write a memoir. I guess you could do that back then, but ordered her to do it, and she did it. And it was just, like you said, no one's read it for so many years, and now we have this. Is there a quote from her that really just resonates with you, a special quote that you, I just feel like just speaks to you?
0: Yes, there is. She didn't want to give advice. She didn't feel like she was worthy of giving advice, but to one of her female correspondents who said she was having trouble praying, Eustelle said this in one of her letters. "When you pray, accustom yourself to seeing our good Savior present in your soul and resting on your heart. Before him, then, be like a sick plant exposed to the benign effects of bright daylight, like a beggar at the door of a rich person, like a drop of water in the expanse of the ocean, like nothingness lost in wholeness."
1: Wow. What a beautiful writer, obviously,
0: yeah,
1: coming from the heart. For you.
0: Four years of schooling, enough arithmetic to do business.
1: Wow.
0: She was supposedly a kind of prodigy in the classroom, but she had very little to say about that because the bishop kept warning her about amor propre, self-love. So she had very little to say about her accomplishments, but she doesn't write like someone with 4 years of education.
1: No, those words are inspired. Those words are from the heart. How much of a challenge was it for you to get that translation right?
0: I hope I did, first of all. it was a challenge, and it was a humbling experience to do it. I think part of my training as an English professor, I think, helped me, and also as a writing teacher, helped me. I was guided by Bishop Villecour's description of her as dignified, plain, extraordinarily well-read, and with an extraordinary sense of dignity and holiness. And so I avoided contractions. I avoided everyday language as much as I could to make her sound dignified and slightly otherworldly. I'll have to tell you, at one point I gave up, because at one point she was telling one of her friends who was scrupulous and refused to go to the Eucharist because of her scrupulosity, she called her a maltet. And the only English translation I could think of for that was lunkhead. So that made it into the English book, but it's the only one.
1: I just feel like you were meant to find her. This book just so good for this time where the church is going through this Eucharistic revival. And for the first time, we get to read her words. So thank you so much. The book is Angel of the Eucharist. It's published by Angelico Press, angelicopress.com. You can find out more about the book. Steve, thank you so much. One final word from you, your advice on people just to get to know her a little better.
0: Yeah, this came up in conversation a couple of days ago. Someone asked me what who she should be the patron saint of. And I thought about it for a bit, and she should be the patron saint of bullied teenage girls. Because when she underwent her conversion experience, she was a pariah in her village. Not only her contemporaries, but the adults, total strangers, would walk up to her mother and complain about her. They were so incensed at the fervency of her devotion, but she steered her ship straight. She was always forgiving and happy towards those who mocked her. And so I think she's an example.

0: a model to young people who feel bullied by their classmates or their companions or friends.
1: And we'll be right back. Please stay with us.
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1: Welcome back to CFN Live as we continue to look back at this week's guests, including award-winning author Susan DiBartoli with her latest book, Padre Pio's American Daughter, The Story of Mary Pyle. So many people do know about St. Padre Pio, but they might not know about Mary Pyle, and that's why I'm so glad you're here, just to tell our viewers more about her.
6: Well, she was born in New York City. She was an American heiress from a very, very prominent family. Their friends were Calvin Coolidge, the Rockefellers. Her family married into the Rockefellers. And in 1912, her grandfather built the largest hotel in the world, right across from what is diagonal from what is Macy's today. It had 1,600 rooms. So that tells you a little bit about how wealthy they were. From today's standards, they would be billionaires. And from a child, she was always very restless. Her family were Presbyterian. She always felt something was missing. And one of her nannies took her to the Catholic Church one day. And she said in later years, when I walked in that church, I knew Jesus was there. And it never left her. She wanted to be a Catholic. And she just did everything that she could, but her family would not allow it. So she goes to... she tries to go to become a Catholic. They keep stopping her. They bring ministers in to talk to her, and it's not working. And they give up on her. Just before World War I, she meets a man. She falls in love, and this wasn't going to work. Her mother did not like him. He's out. That's not going to happen. They were very big on languages. Mary spoke five languages. And so her mother said, you need to go to Europe to study. And she sends her to study under Maria Montessori, our Montessori schools. All right. So she's in her class. She comes back and now she has this desire to learn more about it. And she's more interested in teaching. In 1915, Maria Montessori comes to America and Mary's family sponsors her. And they help start the Montessori Foundation, and they chose as the president, Alexander Graham Bell. Mm. And so she traveled around almost for a year. And when she went back to Europe, she asked Mary to go with her as an interpreter because she spoke so many languages. So Mary goes, she decides to go. She was hesitant, but she decides to go. And her mother didn't want her to go. When her mother found out, she was furious. But she had already sailed, and it was too late. She worked with Maria Montessori for 10 years. In 1916, at the age of 28, she becomes a Catholic, and her mother disinherits her. And she never cared about the loss of the money, but she was very upset because she felt she lost her mother's affection. The years go on, and she hears about a man who's living on a mountain, a priest who's living on a mountain, who has the stigmata. And she's curious.

0: But this is 1921, and she says, no, if I go to see him now, it would be out of curiosity. So she said, I'm going to wait. And in 1923, a friend of her asked her to go with her to meet him, and she does. And when she meets him, she kneels before him, and he says to her, remain here. And she said, well, I can't. I have obligations. So she goes away, she goes back, and she goes to England with Maria Montessori, and she's very restless. And by November, she can't take it anymore, and she wants to go back. So she asks Maria Montessori to go with her, which she does. And when she goes back, she kneels before Padre Pio, and he said, this time you stay. And she decides she'll do that. So she goes, she's going back to Rome to gather her things. She gets to the bus stop. The bus pulls in. Maria Montessori gets on the bus, and she can't move. She feels like her feet are nailed to the ground. And Maria Montessori is saying, get on the bus. You're going to miss the bus. Get on the bus. The bus doors close. They go away. The bus moves away. She never sees Maria Montessori again. She never spoke to her again. And a few minutes later, she was able to move, and she realized, I'm here, now what? <You know>. So she goes to see Padre Pio, and she says, what is it you want of me? And he says to her, build a strong house. So she builds a house. And what do you want now? You know, and she starts doing his correspondence, mostly in English, but also in other languages. And her house becomes a house of beatitudes, a true house of charity. Anybody who knocked at her door was welcome in, whether it be for a meal or if they needed money, whatever it was. She stood by Padre Pio's side for 45 years, and she did anything he asked of her. She was like, her house was an extension of the monastery. And it's just so, her story is so wonderful, her kindness, you know. And when Padre Pio was incarcerated by the church, Mary suffered very much. And at a point, the people blamed her because she did an interview with the New York Times about Padre Pio. And this was 1930-31, and they said, oh, her interview caused him to be incarcerated. That wasn't true. She was trying to be helpful.
1: You know, Susan, you just talked about her being so kind, so pure, and one of the lines that I feel like you say that really describes her, she was serenity itself. I think that is so beautiful. That's right. That sort of really tells us who she is, and this woman who lived so quietly, but with so much faith, so much courage to do what she did.
0: Yeah.
1: And now you are you working on the initial phases of her cause for canonization?
0: I'm not working on, I did on the original cause, which was about 15 years ago, I did work on it. And then the funds ran out, I guess, and it stopped. Mm-hmm. But now I understand, and I am not a part of it now, that they have picked up her cause again. And in fact, I'll be there in September, and I'll know much more about it. And I really hope it happens, because she so deserves to. She is a saint.
1: Yeah.
0: No matter what happens, she is a saint.
1: And finally, joining us right here in the studio, Danielle Campbell, the Director of Communications and Development at Catholic Charities of Long Island. Helping Hands Nationwide Catholic Charities is just such special work.
2: Isn't it fabulous?
1: I mean,
2: helping so many families in so many different situations and so many age groups, mm-hmm. right? Our seniors to our babies. And that's what a group of Kallenberg Memorial High School students did. They're spending this week learning that some of life's best lessons don't happen in a classroom. They happen through the people they meet and serve, and by following Jesus's message of spreading love. And they did that at the Wanto Senior Center. Students participating in Catholic Charities of Long Island's Service Immersion Camp. They traded textbooks for conversations and discovered how much fun can come from connecting across generations. The campers helped serve lunch. They call that winning bingo.

Go Numbers, and sat down with seniors to learn about their lives. They asked questions about hometowns, favorite music, hobbies, and special memories. And then, this is the fun part, they turned the answers into a game. Students read the responses aloud while everyone tried to guess which senior was being described. Well,

0: Seniors shared stories from decades past. Students found common ground in favorite songs, family traditions, and hobbies that have, you know, we all could share and stand the test of time. The Wantagh visit, just one stop on this week filled with opportunities to build relationships and experience the many ministries of Catholic Charities. Later in the week, the students will visit a residence for adults with developmental disabilities, spending time with residents and learning from their experiences. And next week, I'll show you, they hosted a very fun fair for moms, babies, and young children, bringing games, activities, and plenty of smiles to the young families as well. So it's such a great camp, right? It's a service immersion camp for the summer, and they spend a whole week experiencing the different ministries of Catholic Charities. So they're going to our seniors, our adults with developmental disabilities. They're going to our women, infant, and children that we serve. And just to see the different people and how we touch their lives and how they touch ours.
1: Mm-hmm. And how they can touch other lives, right?
0: Right.
1: I think that's so wonderful. With that one, bridging the gap of generations and the kids learning from the, you know, older seniors, the seniors, older adults, and just the kids, you know, I think our last picture was playing bingo.
0: I know.
1: We know how important bingo is.
0: Bingo's very important. So is lunch.
1: It's a very serious game.
0: Yeah. Oh, no. When I go there, if I, like, try to, you know, hey, how are you? They're like, no.
1: Yeah.
0: Get away, Campbell. I gotta look at my bingo card. But I'm always impressed with the students and their response. So this camp is even bigger and better than last year because the word got out. We did this last year as a pilot program. And this year, you know, students really joined in and wanted to be part of it.
1: Oh, that's so great to hear. Wow.
0: So
1: if my memory serves me right, I feel like I remember the kids bowling.
0: Yes.
1: Right?
0: Yeah.
1: Okay.
0: Because Kellenberg has a bowling alley. Kellenberg Memorial High School. So our adults with developmental disability had a bowling party and a pizza party and just really great, great things. And it just makes our students, our Catholic students, have a sense of what it means to follow Christ's call. That's the bottom line.
1: And I'm guessing some kids, you know, they've heard of Catholic Charities, but they really, like you said, don't know all the things you do or even how they can get involved, right?
0: Right.
1: Yeah.
0: Right. So if you'd like to find out how you can get involved,
1: definitely.
0: Check out our website, catholiccharities.cc. We always put a QR code onto the screen. If you're quick enough, put your phone up there and it will take you right to our website. Just to mention, October 5th, we have a golf outing at the Muttontown Country Club in East Norwich, honoring Deacon Mike Monahan. He's a Catholic Charities of Long Island trustee, and he's also the deacon for Beach Catholic in Long Beach, where they have those big masses on the beach.
1: Yes, on the beach. Thousands of people show up for that.
0: I really would love to do a story on that.
1: I did.
0: Did you do it?
1: It was a while ago, but okay. Yes, and thousands showed up, and it was sunset, and it was so beautiful. I did it, like, in September. So it's amazing.
0: Yeah.
1: And what's more amazing, people on the boardwalk just stopping. Like, they don't know what's happening, and they just stop and watch this mass happen.
0: Isn't that just a beautiful way to...
1: We love Deacon Mike.
0: Yeah. So we're very excited that he's at our honoree as well.
1: And that's it for this hour and this week. Thanks to all our guests. And thank you for watching. I'm Colleen McVeigh.

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0: Welcome to Encounter. I'm Monsignor Jim Vlaughan, along with Bishop John Barris, the Bishop of the Diocese of Rockville Center. At the University of Notre Dame, one of the most popular theology classes is about the human heart. Confessions, taught by Father Kevin Grove, invites students to encounter the timeless wisdom of St. Augustine while exploring questions of identity, desire, mercy, and conversion. Well, joining us today is Father Kevin Grove, the Assistant Professor of Systematic Theology at Notre Dame University. Father Kevin, thank you so much for joining us. Glad you're with us.
1: It's really a privilege to be with you today.
0: Give us a little bit of your bio. I know you've been on with us before, but not everybody's going to remember this extensive biography that you have, and very, very, very interesting, too.
1: Sure. So I grew up on a family-owned and operated farm and ranch in the middle of Montana. My family is still there. So dryland wheat and barley, cattle and sheep. I attended Seattle University as an undergraduate, so a Jesuit school on the West Coast, and after my undergraduate, joined the Congregation of Holy Cross. I did my seminary work here at Moreau Seminary at the University of Notre Dame, and then after 2 years as in parish work, went on for my own higher education and did a PhD at the University of Cambridge in England, 800-year-old university, before coming back to Notre Dame and joining the faculty here where I teach theology. And it's a great joy to walk with our students from freshmen through doctoral studies.
0: Now, we're talking today about Augustine's Confessions, and we've, you know, all, well, we shouldn't say we all have heard of St. Augustine's Confessions. Many of us have. We who have studied theology, of course, know them well. Let's get a little, primer for people who are watching today about St. Augustine's Confessions. Can you give us a little bit about that?
1: Sure. So St. Augustine lived in the 4th and 5th centuries and is one of those great doctors of the church who wrote all sorts of things to which theology of every sort continues to dialogue. Now, St. Augustine didn't grow up as a Catholic. He had to convert to the faith and eventually was ordained a priest and later a very important bishop in Northern Africa. And his confessions are the story written to God. So it's not a memoir or an autobiography like we would normally pick up in the store, but his confessions are written to God, which is why he calls them the confessions, the story of his life. And he's very honest about the challenges that he faced, the struggles and temptations that were ongoing, and his theological reframing of his life as he grew closer to Christ. He did that with increasing closeness, of course, to family and friends and mentors like St. Ambrose, and the Confessions tell that story. And so it's remained a work that's enduringly popular, not only from the time that he wrote it, but increasingly throughout all of the centuries. And I was really edified to find out here at Notre Dame a couple of years ago that it was also very popular for our students.
0: Well, yeah, now you're teaching this class called Confessions, and there's almost 500 students in this class. I'm curious even how that works. But, I mean, tell a little bit about this course and how it's got formatted and what happens in it.
1: So the wonderful part about this course for me is that it started as a request from a student. A student came down the hall one day, a first-year student a few years ago, and said, "Father Kevin, my friends and I would like to read Augustine's Confessions with you." And of course, I write and research about St. Augustine for my scholarship, but I hadn't had the chance to teach the Confessions before. And so I looked back at him. His name is Noah. He's a senior this year at Notre Dame. And I said, "Noah, never has anyone asked something so wonderful of me. Of course, I'll be happy to read the Confessions with you and your friends," thinking we'd have a little book club. And as we got this organized, I asked them to be honest with me. We could have a book club, but when they got busy, would they stop coming? You know, as students get busy with things. And I would end up reading Augustine's Confessions alone, which I've done before in this life. And he very honestly said, "Yeah, probably. That sounds right." And so what emerged out of that was a one-credit pass-fail class called Augustine's Confessions and Spiritual Autobiography. And when we opened it up to the university, wonderfully, it just kept getting bigger and bigger. It needed a bigger room and then a bigger room. And we just took the lid off of it and it filled to the room capacity of 450 people. And other people still came and sat in the aisles on Monday nights from 7 to 8 p.m. And what we did for one semester was to read Augustine's Confessions together. The book is 13 chapters or 13 mini books long. And so we took one of those each week. And I asked the students to leave their devices behind. They each had a journal to write in. So it was also kind of a 1-hour retreat from being plugged in.

0: And the only requirement at the end of the semester was that they would write their own spiritual autobiography in Augustine style, shorter, of course. And I spent the summertime reading of those. It took most of the summer, to be honest. They passed when they turned it in. And it was a real powerful experience of the spiritual lives of American young people and what they're thinking about. So it was a course that was really important for me, I think, as a teacher and appreciating young people, but also for the enduring value of St. Augustine for our world at this very moment.
1: Well, I think reading all of those biographies of these Augustine-touched young people must have had some themes that were common in all of that, were there?
0: Yeah, so I think there are a couple of them I might mention, Monsignor, to start with. And the first one is Augustine does something that's really important in the first lines of that beautiful book when he says that famous line that we all know, our hearts are restless until they rest in thee, O God. And what Augustine does is he starts to address God and speak to God before he's got God figured out. And oftentimes in our popular culture, when people say, oh, this or that person is very religious, what they mean by that is they're very certain. They don't have any doubt whatsoever. And Augustine helps to give us language for, well, look, the adventure of belief and doubt, as all of our great theologians and saints have talked about over the years and we find in scripture, is one that's like a sine wave day after day. That's part of the human journey. And Augustine helps to give students language for how to speak to God without completely understanding God. And we are then doing faith-seeking understanding, which is how the Catholic Church, of course, understands our theology. Augustine gave our students permission for that, I would say one thing. Augustine is also, secondly, very honest about the temptations that human beings all struggle to integrate. We're made for love, but we love the wrong things. That don't satisfy us when we have a God-shaped hole in our heart. We love the pride that we have and the positions and the honors that we receive. We love the possessions or the things that we might acquire from this world, thinking those will give us comfort and solace. And we love pleasures, whether physical or otherwise, and food, drink, etc. And Augustine works through all of these things in a journey of showing how hard it is to integrate real love. And that it has to be done in community. And the place that that happens for us is the church and the sacraments. And he slowly works through all of this in the most magnificent way. And those are things that continued really deeply to speak to students now.
2: Father Grove, we're early on in the pontificate of Pope Leo XIV, but already he speaks as an Augustinian, he speaks often of Augustine. Can you give us a little sense of what you're picking up from Pope Leo XIV in regard to St. Augustine?
0: Yeah, I mean, it's very exciting, of course, to have a pope who is of the Augustinian order. And I think there are a couple of things immediately that strike me about Pope Leo. And one, he's got a real care for the unity of the church, and that it will all hold together. And that's one of the things St. Augustine really was a champion of in his very long service as a bishop in Northern Africa. He was in the midst of a very polarized time with a lot of factions and a lot of challenges. And he really stood strong for the unity of the Catholic faith. And that's something it seems like Pope Leo is already signaling. And St. Augustine also really had a deep appreciation for how it is that Christ makes a concrete difference in our lives. That means we're obligated to a double command of love, that we can only grow in increase of the God whom we don't see by loving the neighbor whom we do see. And so that concomitant increase of love of God and neighbor is something that Augustine really stressed. And I think as Pope Leo is thinking through the challenges of our age in everything from AI to a world that is torn by violence and warfare, I think that these are Augustinian principles emergent from the gospel, of course, that he seems to be speaking with sort of great poise, and because they need to be heard right now by all of us, not only in the church, but in the world. I'm really excited for his pontificate.
2: Father Kevin Grove, just two things. Pope Benedict XVI was certainly an Augustinian. I can remember him saying that Augustine is always contemporary, even though he wrote

0: in the 3rd and 4th century. The second quote is from Romano Guardini from his book, The Conversion of Augustine. He says it's still the greatest psychology of conversion available. Could you comment?
1: Yeah. So, look, I still rely in a number of instances on insights that the former Holy Father, Pope Benedict XVI, had about St. Augustine. And one of his books is on St. Augustine's thinking about the people of God as the house of God, that we're actually on pilgrimage together. So the head of the body of Christ, our head, has gone before us, but we, the members, are still connected to that head, and we receive grace and words and support through Christ, who is continuing to draw along his body to its completion. And Benedict XVI, in his own writings, well, and even before as a theologian, before he was Pope, really drew out that insight from Augustine in profound ways. And the second is about the way in which Augustine continues to feel very contemporary, which is what was so consoling for me in teaching that giant class of university students in, you know, the 2020s, this text from the end of the 4th century and the beginning of the 5th, is that it felt fresh to them. Augustine was speaking about the human heart. And that's the part about conversion that Augustine gets so right, is that we oftentimes in our lives try to manage our own worlds. We try to be the creators of our own situations and our own stories. And Augustine comes to grips with, as a very talented, brilliant, successful young person who had wandered widely through the years of his youth, someone who comes to grips with needing a redeemer who is going to take him, the creature, love him, and make him whole again. And what's so insightful about Augustine is he's able to admit those dark places in the human heart, but not for the purpose of despair, only to help us to see them in ourselves so that they might be illumined by God's grace. There's a spectacular line in Confessions, Book 10, where he says to God, "You called, you cried out, you broke through my blindness, my deafness," and he goes through all of the senses. Christ is deeply present to us if we will in some ways get out of our own way. And Augustine points part of the journey how.
2: We're going to take a quick break. We'll be back with more right after this.
3: Mary's Meals is a simple, practical work of love, carried out in the name of Mary, the mother of Jesus. 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And yet millions today are hungry, waiting for that possibility to eat and to go to school. Please join us in this movement.

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6: I am studying to be a NICU nurse to give back that same care that I received. I was born at 26 weeks and was in the NICU for 89 days.
7: There were ups and downs. There was 6 weeks on a ventilator, lots of different infections and surgeries that did not end at her discharge.
8: Even when she was hooked up with a lot of wires on her, I knew that she was going to be a fighter.
6: The U.S. remains among the most dangerous developed nations for childbirth due to access to care, health inequities, and priority of maternal and infant health care. 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
9: After attending the March of Dimes class and hearing Lauren's story, it gave us a mission to be Brooks's number one advocate.
6: Improving maternal and infant health is as important today as it was then. 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
10: Welcome back to Encounter. Father Kevin, I wanted to just switch a little bit here to also cover and talk about this, I think, beautiful program, Take a Second Look. Can you tell us a little bit about that, please?
11: Sure. So the Take a Second Look program is through the McGrath Institute for Church Life at the University of Notre Dame. Mm-hmm. And the McGrath Institute serves many dioceses throughout the United States and diocesan programs, as well as throughout the world. But the Take a Second Look program is here at the University of Notre Dame, and it's about a sort of pedagogy or a way of teaching that invites students quite simply to take a second look at matters of faith and faith-seeking understanding that they might have passed along or passed by at some point earlier in their life. And so for us, we receive university students, a number of whom who've had high school theology, some of which is truly wonderful and resplendent, and others, you know, have found themselves at a distance or odds from their faith. What, you know, we talk about in terms of study as disaffiliation, which is a challenge in American life. And so Take a Second Look is a way of teaching that doesn't sacrifice any intellectual rigor, but does try to unfold the natural beauty or splendor about questions of faith. And so the Take a Second Look program through the McGrath Institute for Church Life is a way of thinking about that sort of pedagogy. So I have used that kind of pedagogy in my introduction to theology class for university students. I have them really discuss issues outside of class. The class itself is hard, but I ask them, invite them to, you know, sort of think through challenging topics with their peers and with peer mentors who've had theology class before. Those are sorts of ways of getting students, inviting students to speak about theological topics, faith and doubt, the challenges of belief outside of the classroom. And so Take a Second Look is an initiative aimed at that, though there are lots of different professors who do that sort of work.
10: I was thinking of that, if you could thumbnail some of these professors, because a lot of them we know. So these are people who we've, you know, heard of and read, but they're also

0: giving time to this, which is such a great gift.
1: Yeah. I can think of another great example. One of my colleagues, Professor Bill Madison, is a very noted moral theologian and expert on Thomas Aquinas and moral virtue. I got to teach a very large class on St. Augustine. He taught one the next year on C.S. Lewis, and again, filled up a large auditorium to 400 and some students for the purpose of thinking through C.S. Lewis texts. And rather than a spiritual autobiography, he had students each write their own Screwtape letter. And for those viewers who might not be familiar with C.S. Lewis's Screwtape letters, it's a fiction book in which an uncle devil is trying to advise his nephew devil, who is a very bad devil, how to get a man into hell. And the nephew devil is failing, right? And so the enemy in this book is of course, God. But the book actually provides a lot of reflection on the human condition in a beautiful and thoughtful way that C.S. Lewis did as a Christian writer. And what my colleague did, which was the sort of example of a second look sort of pedagogy, is to say, well, what would be the letter that the uncle devil would write to his nephew in our time? And what are the temptations that go along with our life that keep us from God? And that allows students to, again, take a second look at deep matters of faith while sharing and possibly fostering virtue among one another. And, you know, not every theology course that we offer at Notre Dame or not every course is a second look course, but we do have a phenomenal number of students who are studying all sorts of disciplines but add theology because they discover richness in the faith here. When a freshman class arrives at Notre Dame, there are only ever about 8 students who are signed up to be theology majors or minors. We have just crested this last year 850 theology majors and minors. That's roughly 10% of our undergraduate student population. And so what that means is they're encountering the faith through not only the liturgies on campus and their residential halls, but also their classrooms. And that it becomes a life-giving, luminous, practical, and profound, to quote the founder of my order, Holy Cross, way of experiencing Christ anew. And so what we've realized is some of that happens through the classroom. Again, it doesn't mean these classes are easy, but it means that the second look means there's real richness and beauty in the intellectual traditions of our faith that's worth our time, even if it might not be the most practical thing to get students a job. I always say to them, look, your theology major isn't going to get you that, you know, sort of consulting job or engineering firm job, or maybe even into law school, but it is going to help you to live a full, thoughtful human life and faith.
2: Father Grove, just along that theme, just the integration of liberating Catholic truth in all the different dimensions of systematic theology, sacramental theology, moral theology, spiritual theology. What's your experience of that integration with people in STEM majors, people in, you know, mathematics, people in physics, people in business, finance, accounting, IT, artificial intelligence as an emerging major? How does it get integrated? It's easy to say that we do it. It's very challenging to do it.
1: Bishop, you're absolutely right. It's a challenge. I think about this, and I say on the first day of introduction to theology that the blessing of going to graduate school at the University of Cambridge in England is that I was the only theologian in my college in my year. And so when I would go to lunch or dinner in my college, I was seated with friends who were in chemical engineering and law and pure mathematics and business and history. And these folks became very dear friends. And we had to learn how to speak about the most transcendent matters of faith and life together. And I invite students from whatever might be their disciplinary perspective or their predilection, that they bring fresh questions and fresh insights to matters of faith because of the gifts that God has given them in that discipline. So I want my engineers thinking about engineering and also thinking about their faith, and the mathematicians to be thinking about pure mathematics and also about their faith. And it becomes a way, and this was actually something that is not my thinking, but now Doctor of the Church, John Henry Newman's

0: thinking was that philosophy and theology would be disciplines that were integrators within the university. We wouldn't be doing these other disciplinary conversations, but they would be places in which all of the disciplines might come together to think about transcendent questions, especially in theology of divine revelation and salvation, that invite the other disciplines in. And the wonderful part about teaching is that there's a chance really to practice that. And what's always really edifying is when a student might say, you know, this engineering principle helped me to illustrate for myself the way in which grace works in baptism. And here's a diagram, Father Kevin, of the engineering principle of a ramjet. you know, those are, you know, I don't know much about the engineering, right? I can't really critique that. But that's the sort of creativity I think that the faith invites and is really profound. And providing that opportunity for integration is something that oftentimes our very siloed world doesn't allow for. And at their best, philosophy and theology at Catholic universities especially can say, look, there's a unity to truth. And if we hold that, then we should be able to learn to speak to and with one another.
1: You know, something that's interesting to me as I'm thinking about this, take a second look, Augustine, intellectually and spiritually, young people have to encounter the struggle of what a deep conversion is about, what faith is about. And you probably have this unbelievable knowledge base of where our young people are in the 21st century. What would you summarize that struggle as right now for our contemporary youth? What are they struggling with? What's the thing that's there that they really have to overcome?
0: You know, Monsignor, the immediate one, and this really surprised me in reading all of those spiritual autobiographies, is students paired up the advent of their digital lives. So I'm not just talking about phones, but look, we as a world are very plugged in, and young people now have had no choice but to be plugged in. They in their spiritual autobiography spoke about the sort of takeoff of their digital lives with the added challenge and sometimes decrease in their life of prayer and faith, and figuring out at the very outset how to have a life that is sort of centered on concrete community focused, and not, some students use the word sort of shackled to or bound by, especially their phones, is something that's is an incredible challenge. And the concrete actions of being part of a church community that cares for the poor and their neighbor, that goes through sacramental practices as, you know, physical signs of immaterial grace. Those are all ways of embedding themselves, I think they found, or at least what I read, in things that add meaning to their lives, and gives me a lot of hope for this generation and the church, actually. But yeah, the immediate challenge, and it really surprised me, because it wasn't occasionally that I read about it, but it was in spiritual autobiography after spiritual autobiography,
1: yeah,
0: that this has been one of the great crosses our generation is bearing, and we don't know how to get out of it.
1: Yeah, that's very insightful. That's really very interesting. What about next for you, as far as give me the next person, the next saint, for a 500-person course? Like, who do you think is next on your agenda?
0: So I am going to keep running the St. Augustine course, probably every 3 years. So next academic year, I'll do St. Augustine again. But I'll continue to teach the introduction to theology. I also teach at the seminary level sacramental theology, and I would like to at some point do a large course. It may not be a figure course, but a large course on sacraments, especially sacraments in practice for the modern world. So that's one that's on my mind.
1: That's great. Great. Well, thank you so much for being with us today. It was really wonderful to have you, and love your insight and love the great work you're doing. You're really, you know, brick by brick building the church in this contemporary society. So thanks for this hard work.
0: It's a joy to be with you both.
2: Thank you, Father Grove.
1: For Bishop John Barris, I'm Monsignor Jim Flaughan. We want to thank you for joining our discussion. For more information on the encounter, you can visit cfntv.org. God bless everybody. We'll see you soon.

The Lord be with you. A reading from the Holy Gospel according to Matthew. Jesus proposed another parable to the crowds, saying, "The kingdom of heaven may be likened to a man who sowed good seed in his field. While everyone was asleep, his enemy came and sowed weeds all through the wheat and then went off. When the crop grew and bore fruit, the weeds appeared as well. The slaves of the householder came to him and said, 'Master, did you not sow good seed in your field? Where have the weeds come from?' He answered, 'An enemy has done this.' His slaves said to him, 'Do you want us to go and pull them up?' He replied, 'No. If you pull up the weeds, you might uproot the wheat along with them. Let them grow together until harvest. Then at harvest time, I will say to the harvesters, first collect the weeds and tie them in bundles for burning, but gather the wheat into my barn.' He proposed another parable to them. 'The kingdom of heaven is like a mustard seed that a person took and sowed in a field. It is the smallest of all the seeds, yet when full grown, it is the largest of plants. It becomes a large bush, and the birds of the sky come and dwell in its branches.' He spoke to them another parable. 'The kingdom of heaven is like yeast that a woman took and mixed with 3 measures of wheat flour until the whole batch was leavened.' All these things Jesus spoke to the crowds in parables. He spoke to them only in parables to fulfill what had been said through the prophet, 'I will open my mouth in parables. I will announce what has lain hidden from the foundation of the world.' Then, dismissing the crowds, he went into the house. His disciples approached him and said, 'Explain to us the parable of the weeds in the field.' He said in reply, 'He who sows good seed is the Son of Man. The field is the world, the good seed the children of the kingdom. The weeds are the children of the evil one, and the enemy who sows them is the devil. The harvest is the end of the age, and the harvesters are angels. Just as weeds are collected and burned up with fire, so will it be at the end of the age. The Son of Man will send his angels, and they will collect out of his kingdom all who cause others to sin and all evildoers. Then they will be thrown into the fiery furnace, where there will be wailing and grinding of teeth. Then the righteous will shine like the sun in the kingdom of their Father. Whoever has ears ought to hear.'" The Gospel of the Lord. Praise to you, Lord Jesus Christ. Hello, dear friends. Thank you for allowing me to spend this time with you. I grew up in a big Italian-American family with lots of aunts and uncles and lots of cousins. My wife, Evie, and I have been blessed with 4 children and now 5 grandchildren. When I tell my grandchildren that I had almost 30 cousins when I was growing up, they are completely amazed. And I've shared with them that some of my fondest memories growing up are when the extended family got together, as we often did most Sunday afternoons. The Blue Laws were in effect when I was a boy. The Blue Laws were laws that made it illegal for most businesses to be open on Sundays. Sunday was reserved for church and family. No children's sport leagues or activities were scheduled on Sundays. This was a taboo. So we would go to church in the morning, and then in the afternoon, we, the extended family, would get together at one of the relatives' homes, often my grandparents'. I can remember my little grandmother telling me all the time, "Barry, in life, there are 2 things we can't avoid, taxes and death." I used to think how wise she was, and then as I got older, I discovered it was actually Benjamin Franklin who coined that phrase. So my grandmother was wise enough to borrow it from Mr. Franklin. And he was right, especially in regards to dying. None of us is immortal, not on this side. We're all going to leave this world. Most of us hope it happens later than sooner, but it's going to happen. When it does, what will we experience? We Christians believe that at that moment,

we're going to stand before our Lord to give an accounting of our lives. Friends, do we in our daily lives give any thought as to that moment when we will be standing before our God? We know it's going to happen. Wouldn't it be wise to give it a bit of thought as we journey through life? Our readings for this Sunday give us an idea of the type of God we worship, the very nature of God, the God to whom we will give an accounting of our lives. What might we experience? What type of God awaits us? Our first reading this Sunday is from the Book of Wisdom. The Wisdom of Solomon, as it's commonly referred to, is one of the last Old Testament books to be written. This book, along with six others, are not found in the Protestant Bibles, having been removed after the Reformation. And yet we find them in the canon, the list of biblical books, as early as the late 4th century. The scholars tell us the Book of Wisdom may provide the most thorough treatment of the final judgment, resurrection, and eternal life of any book prior to the Gospels. In this Sunday's reading from Wisdom, we read of the mercy that is our God. The author affirms that God's supreme power doesn't imply that God is a tyrant. Rather, we're told our God is a God who is strong enough to be gentle and patient, desiring the conversion of sinners, not their demise. In the context of Wisdom, chapter 12, the sacred author is discussing in particular God's mercy with the ancient Canaanite people. Despite their moral evils that included the merciless slaughter of children, the Canaanites practiced child sacrifice, God allowed them hundreds of years and many opportunities to repent. How can we relate this, God's mercy, to ourselves, to our lives, and the times we currently live in? As I begin to reflect upon that question, God's mercy, the writings and life of Sister Faustina Kowalska, Saint Faustina, immediately comes to mind. Sister Faustina was a Polish nun who lived in the first half of the 20th century. Our Lord Jesus Christ would begin to appear to Sister Faustina to enlist her in a divine mission he had for her, namely, to tell the world of the mercy that is our God. If you have never read the diary of Saint Faustina, I urge you to take the time to do so, or at least portions of the diary. There are also numerous websites such as Divine Mercy for America or the Marians of the Immaculate Conception that go into great detail regarding the messages that our Lord gave to Saint Faustina regarding His mercy. Our Lord desires that all people, every person, has some understanding of God's mercy and God's desire that every person seek forgiveness of the God who seeks to forgive. Will all people find salvation? There is a belief by many, even some scholars, that is called universalism, namely, that all people will find salvation. While it might make some people feel good to embrace this idea, in fact, it is neither the teaching of our church, nor do we find our Lord Jesus advocating this idea. In our gospel for this Sunday, Jesus teaches the people, using parables, to help them begin to understand the concept of the kingdom of heaven. The first parable Jesus relates is the man who sowed good seed in his field. Weeds sprang up among the wheat, and when the servant asks the landowner if he should pull up the weeds, the owner responds telling him no, because some good crops, the wheat, might be pulled up along with the weeds. If we stopped here, we might have the impression that the landowner, in other words our God, might save all. We need to read the entire parable and Jesus' explanation of the parable to the disciples. Jesus ends the parable saying, "The wheat will be sorted out from the weeds, and the weeds will be bundled up for burning." In his explanation to the disciples, our Lord's teaching is even stronger regarding those who cause others to sin and evildoers. Please listen to the words of Jesus. "Just as the weeds are collected and burned up with the fire, so will it be at the end of the age. The Son of Man will send his angels, and they will collect out of his kingdom all who cause others to sin and all evildoers." These truly sad individuals will not be permitted a place in God's kingdom. Jesus concludes by saying, "Those who seek the grace to live in the righteousness of the Father will shine like the sun in the kingdom of our

Heavenly Father for all eternity. Dear friends, our God is a loving God. Our God is a love that we will never be able to fully comprehend in this life. Our God is a merciful God whose mercy knows no limits for those who seek His mercy. There is the conundrum. Frankly, not everyone will seek or ask for God's mercy. As hard as this might be for some to believe, there are those in our world who will seem to base their lives on the line from John Milton's epic poem, Paradise Lost. Milton has Satan say, "It is better to reign in hell than serve in heaven." There will be those who deny God, including the mercy of God. Where does this leave you and I? We know our God is merciful. We seek God's mercy, especially when we frequent the sacrament of reconciliation. It's one of the reasons, not the only one, that I see my confessor regularly. We should be seeking that mercy, not only for ourselves, not only for our loved ones, but especially for those who do not believe. Dear friends, as we come forward this Sunday to receive the Eucharist, the body, blood, soul, and divinity of the Christ, let's thank our God for His mercy, and let's pray for mercy and conversion for all who may not believe among our families, our communities, our country, and our world. I conclude with the concluding words of our Lord Jesus from our Gospel pericope. Whoever has ears ought to hear.

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9: At Boys and Girls Clubs, it's not just about trying new things.
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9: It's not about exploring the future. It's about helping them build it. It's about taking steps to greatness. About making a connection. It's about proving every kid and teen has what it takes. It's about people in our clubs who bring out the greatness in every kid who enters our doors. It's not just about being on stage. It's about walking across it. Great futures start here, and here, and here.

Friends, welcome to our time and place of walking together with Mary, Mother of Jesus and the Mother of our Lord, and of course, our Mother. As you know, this time we contemplate the wisdom of Mary. Wisdom of Mary presented to us not only in her beautiful example, the example of being closest to the heart of Jesus, but we're also contemplating Mary's wisdom in words and in deeds. Scripture is beautifully loaded with not only words of Mary, they are not many, but they are very meaningful, but also meaningful are the deeds of Mary. We hear about her doing this and that, here and then. And to me, those gestures of Mary, not only her words, but the deeds of Mary are also very important, and they speak volumes. So today I would like to talk about this very special time when Jesus was ready in the midst of his ministry. We've been talking about his childhood, and Mary was very much present in his life. And we hear about Mary and Joseph constantly during the time of his childhood. But I have to tell you, all of a sudden, after finding Jesus in the temple, the scripture is kind of quiet about Mary. Quiet, but even the silence about Mary says something and speaks volumes to me, and I'm sure it is to you. What possibly Mary's silence and her very quiet time on the pages of the scripture are all about? Friends, I do believe that it takes the wisdom of parents. It takes the wisdom of mother and father sometimes to step back from the life of a child. It takes a wisdom of parent to take the bad seed, because children are the gift from God, but God has the plan for each and every one of them. They are not just a full possession of their parents. They have to grow, they have to be matured, they have to become who they're supposed to be in the eyes of God. And that's precisely, I believe, scripture is kind of quiet. It does not mean that Mary was not there, present in the life of Christ. She was always there. Not only she is the mother, but she also became a very wonderful and careful disciple in the school of Jesus, in the school of her son. But to prove our point, let us take a look at the scripture. This passage comes from the gospel according to Matthew, chapter 12, verse 46 to 50, where we read that while Jesus was still speaking to the crowd who was very much present in the school of Jesus, his mother and his brothers appeared outside, we read, wishing to speak with him. Someone told him, "Your mother and your brothers are standing outside asking to speak with you." But he said in reply to the one who told him, "Who is my mother? Who are my brothers?" And stretching out his hand toward his disciples, he said, "Here are my mother and my brothers. For whoever does the will of my heavenly Father is my brother and sister and mother to me." Beautiful words.

Sometimes people wonder, how could Jesus say, kind of dismissing the presence of his mother, say those things about strangers, people who follow him, who are his sister, brothers, and mother to him? You know, no, Jesus didn't want to really push his mother away, but he used this great opportunity of being his being in the presence of his mother to teach us and give us something, a very, very important lesson. First of all, let me just say this. Having someone who he was very intimately close to, like intimate relationship with son and mother, Jesus was saying that everyone in his school is also invited to a very personal, intimate relationship with him. He was always looking for intimate relationship with his followers. That's exactly why Jesus came to this world. We've been saying this on so many occasions. Jesus came to restore our relationship with God, with ourselves, and with one another. So everyone who is called to this very intimate and very personal relationship with Jesus is the one who listened to his words very carefully. But not just listen, who lives by those words on a daily basis. That is a very, very important point. Everyone who is called to relationship with Jesus is called to be in very personal relationship with Jesus, intimate, not just general for everyone. That is a very, very powerful lesson, very powerful image. But to me is also very interesting fact is Mary's presence and following her son constantly and everywhere. Because that's exactly the beauty and the call of mother and father. You know, my memory of my mother is also very intimate and very, very deep. My mother was and is always there for me. Physically, she cannot be with me because she lives in a totally different continent. But in our relationship, in my relationship of the heart, my spiritual relationship with my mother, I know she's always there with me and for me. I will never forget this moment when I was leaving my homeland, coming to the United States. My mother told me at the airport, Andrzej, remember that wherever you go, whatever you do, my heart will be always there for you. Beautiful, but I have to tell you, back then, I was thinking to myself, you know, how can that be? You know, you are here and I'm going to be there. How you'll be always there for me? But I have to tell you, with each passing year and each passing relationship which I have with many of my friends and many people here in my parish life and in the life of the church, I keep saying to myself, my God, my mother was so right. She was so right because of her love, because of her prayers. I was able to meet so many people and develop in them very personal relationship. Many people became for me like a mother, like a sister to me, those closest people that I had in my life. And it is so beautiful. And I am absolutely convinced that those things are happening in my life because of my spiritual presence of my mother, my sister, my family with me. It truly does miracles. Being always there with Jesus, being always there for Jesus, Mary became also his disciple. She had this beautiful title now, not only being a mother of the Lord, but she's also very careful, if not the best disciple of the Lord. As we know from the very beginning, Mary was a great listener. Great listener to the Word of God. Then recognizing this Word made flesh in her Son, Jesus Christ, she continued to listen to him. She continued to follow him with her heart and with her eyes. We are still going to talk about this, but let's just stay for a moment here and discover in Mary a true

a wonderful disciple. Wonderful disciple of Jesus. In this encounter we just heard in the scripture, we don't hear the words of Mary, but look how very powerful and how meaningful is her presence, not only as follower, but also a disciple. Let's just think for a while, what possibly her as mother could learn about her son?

0: or to establish, or just simply the kingdom of God unveiled to us. And we all know that Jesus said to the Pilate, as he was interrogated, that his kingdom is not from this world. Yes, because his kingdom cannot be measured by the standards of this world. I think that the drama of Judas was in the fact that he knew that Jesus would like to establish the kingdom, and being at this point, you know, in the Holy Land, which was under occupancy of the Roman Imperium, Judas and his disciples was also very much concerned about the way that Jesus will establish his kingdom. Of course, Jesus was establishing his kingdom, but using the weapon or any kind of force. Jesus' kingdom is the kingdom of justice. Jesus' kingdom is the kingdom of truth. His kingdom is the kingdom of love and mercy. His kingdom is the kingdom of grace, totally out of this world. It was a very hard lesson for the disciples, not only to learn, but also to grasp and to fully understand. Well, as we can see in the life of Mary, she was the one who, this way or another, perhaps because of this motherly love, was able to really translate not only to herself, but later to all the disciples of Jesus, what does it mean to be the members of this kingdom? Kingdom not of our human, but divine justice. A kingdom of not our human standards and understanding of love, but divine love that is full of mercy. What does it mean to live in the kingdom of truth? My friends, we are going to talk about this, but at this point, let's just pause for a while and realize how very important is this intimacy and closeness to Jesus and our intimate relationship in prayer to be like Mary, fully grasping and understanding the beauty and the meaning of his kingdom. So walking with Mary, let us continue to pray, grabbing her hand and always believing that she is going to lead us to the joys of God's kingdom, happiness and life. Hail Mary, full of grace, the Lord is with you. Blessed are you among women, and blessed the fruit of your womb, Jesus. Holy Mary, Mother of God, pray for us sinners, now and in the hour of our death. Amen.
1: Mary's Meals is a simple, practical work of love carried out in the name of Mary, the Mother of Jesus. Please join us in this movement.
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Today on Catholic Health, Conversations in Care, a look at Catholic Health's emergency medical services and the dedicated team caring for Long Islanders 24 hours a day, 7 days a week. That's next.

0: Welcome to Catholic Health Conversations in Care. I'm Colleen McVeigh. And today's conversation is all about who we turn to during a medical emergency or crisis. Now, chances are most of you have been to an emergency department for yourself or for a loved one. And you know it can be a very frightening, nerve-wracking time. A time when you need the best emergency medical team and compassionate care. And that's what you get at Catholic Health's six Long Island hospitals. Joining us today for today's conversation is Kevin Ferrati, Catholic Health's Vice President of Emergency Medical Services. Kevin, welcome to Conversations in Care. I'm so happy you're here.
1: Thank you for having me.
0: And it's an extremely exciting time. You are the person to talk to. Something very new at Catholic Health. Let's talk about the new in-house ambulance service.
1: Yeah, so I am so blessed and so fortunate that on St. Patrick's Day, we went live with our own operated EMS asset that we have purchased from a private ambulance company, brought over 180 new EMTs and paramedics into Catholic Health to ensure that we are providing emergency and non-emergency ambulance transport coast to coast, across Long Island, and into Queens.
0: Talk about the size of the service.
1: So we have more than 27 ambulances, paramedic response vehicles, our own in-house EMS dispatch. So truly from the moment someone starts to feel ill all the way through definitive care, you know that Catholic Health Ambulance is going to support you amongst each step along your patient care journey.
0: So why have an in-house service? What was it like before? What's the difference?
1: It's critical. When you have an in-house service versus using multiple vendors, you lose the continuity of care. You lose the quality of care. So with Catholic Health Ambulance Service, now we're able to actually take that care that you're receiving in the hospital, in your doctor's office, across Catholic Health, and then bring it to your bedside in your home and ensure that quality of care, that safety of care, and that caring, compassionate provider that you're used to now happens at all steps along your journey.
0: Okay, so how does it work? How do I find a Catholic Health Ambulance Service?
1: Easy enough.
0: Okay.
1: From the moment you start to feel ill to the moment you think you need to go to the emergency department, call us. We have a Center for Care Coordination based out of Melville that serves all of Long Island, and we have 24/7 EMS dispatchers ready to not only triage the type of response that you need and the right ambulance that you need, but most importantly, at the right time that you need it.
0: And I think it's important that we will be putting that phone number up, which I do have, but you have to have that phone number with you really at all times, at your home, right? I mean, this isn't a matter of calling 911. You have to call Catholic Health Ambulance Service.
1: Absolutely. And we will also triage it. So if you are confused or if you don't know whether or not to call 911, you can call us. We have trained clinical providers that are sitting at the will of that phone call. And if we feel like we can't get there fast enough, we will move that and we'll have that nice handoff. But it's more so about preparing you to the emergency department, making sure that the care teams in our emergency departments are ready for you, which is why calling us is so critically important.
0: And how do you get the emergency department ready?
1: Yeah, so by coordinating the care from the moment that you're dialing and we're responding, in the background, we're advising and we're activating the emergency department. We're pre-registering you into our emergency department. So the moment you arrive, you're going to the bedside, that care team already has your record pulled up. They already know what to expect for you. They can put you in the appropriate room with the right team. So from the moment that care is, there's not a step missing along the way.
0: Wow. You know, you said it actually went live, or you launched it on St. Patrick's Day.
1: Yes.
0: What a great day.
1: Luck of the Irish.
0: Luck of the Irish, for sure. So the kind of responses you're getting from you know, Long Islanders.
1: Yesterday, I received the best phone call, and our interim CEO, Gary Havikin, who's also a paramedic by trade, said it best. He said, you know, this is what Catholic Health does. And this person not only called us for an emergency situation, but then had to use our service multiple times thereafter. And she said from the moment that she got in the ambulance each and every time with different providers, she knew that that quality care, that compassionate care that we expect all of our caregivers to give across Catholic Health was going to be there. And she felt it across each of them. And she said how genuine. And she actually ended by saying, I love them.
0: Aww. And I like the idea of the coordination. You know, if my doctor is already with Catholic Health, the minute I call Catholic Health Ambulance, it's all there, right?
1: It's all there. And we will help even for those patients that don't have Catholic Health. We will still help you with that care. We will still transport you to the facility that is most appropriate for your care.

0: Within our system, we have that continuity, and we are all supported on the technology side, so our caregivers have the resources, and now our patients have the same resources.
1: And this didn't just happen. You've been working on this for a while.
0: For 2 years. For 2 years. And that's where, you know, we have a fantastic team at Catholic Health. Everybody from our technology team all the way through our billing, and most importantly, our clinical providers day-to-day providing that care at the bedside in our emergency department. And by rolling this out the way we did, we are now bringing that care in the emergency department right to the bedside of the patient and the residents.
1: And this just started? Expansion plans?
0: Expansion,
1: your vision?
0: Absolutely. We are so excited. We want to make sure that that personalized, coordinated care that you feel and you expect out of your caregiver is now happening at all points of your care. And we want to be the leading provider of that. We know that we are going to be the best at providing it across Long Island and into the New York City area.
1: I read, and that's it too, New York City. This goes, how long? I mean,
0: right into
1: our
0: the borough
1: island's
0: of
1: very
0: Queens.
1: Long.
0: Right into the borough of Queens, we're going to come in. We're going to come and make sure we're starting that care journey for you.
1: Okay. So, looking more to the future, did you, the expansion plans?
0: Expansion plans is really from that moment of symptom onset.
1: Okay.
0: You need a trained professional caregiver to help you with that, to guide you through that. And that's where our Center for Care Coordination comes in. And then along each of those steps, if you need an ambulance, we're going to provide that, both in an emergency situation, we're going to be able to coordinate that for the fastest time that you want, not when we're able to give it to you, but when you want that care, all the way through to the end point of care, we're going to make sure that that is coordinated in a sound fashion, providing the safest, but highest quality care possible.
1: Talk about this partnership that you have with local universities, which I find so interesting for the next generation of EMTs.
0: Absolutely. So healthcare is in dire need of the future, and we need future professionals. And so having an EMS resource now, combined with all of the great work that our providers and our staff is doing, our colleagues are doing in the universities, we are now bridging that. We're bringing the EMT programs, we're bringing the paramedic programs. So now not only are we developing a career for those that want it in the pre-hospital, but now what we're also able to do is start that person's career as an EMT and help them guide their journey through Catholic Health and guide their journey through the healthcare industry, all through while growing their own professional interests as well.
1: I wonder, are you seeing a need for EMTs?
0: Absolutely. We need EMTs, we need paramedics, we need those that are interested in not only supporting us, and if you don't want a paid position, reach out to your local fire departments. Volunteer, help, because we need help at all areas of healthcare. And this is not a local issue, this is a national issue.
1: If we go from, you know, the ambulances are these little EDs on wheels, that's what I like to call them. But let's go from the ambulance to the actual, you know, emergency department. And what we, I mean, we've been watching, even just this year, Good Samaritan University Hospital, the expansion of that ED, the changes and expansions we're seeing in Catholic Health with our emergency departments.
0: Yeah, we point to two things. We point to access, we point to quality. And we are providing the right access. We're expanding access across not only just our emergency departments, but in our communities. But then by allowing us to expand and grow the way we have with the support of our great board and our great leadership team, we're providing the best care possible in the right spaces at the right time, using and developing that with the best and most advanced technology possible. And that's what you're seeing at Good Samaritan and at Mercy and elsewhere.
1: I say, you know, I really would like to know of anybody who hasn't been to an emergency department, and I hope you have not been in a while. And for someone who hasn't been in a while, it might be a different experience now, the way, you know, emergency departments are run.
0: It can be intimidating, but that's really where I love our colleagues, and I am so fortunate to represent them the way I do, because I can tell you, as chaotic as an emergency department is, the nurses, the providers, and the thousands of support people behind them, making sure that that experience is the best possible, regardless if you're going there for a common illness or your most traumatic incident.
1: And that's it, yeah, it's broken bones to heart attacks, you know. But I know a million years ago when I went with my children were young, what is new now, they did not have the pediatric sections for children, right? I mean, even those are the kind of changes that I thought, wow, that's so important.
0: Good Samaritan specifically, level one adult.

0: adult trauma, level two pediatric trauma center in your community, right down the road. But we're, what is most important about what we're doing at Catholic Health is we're taking that into all of our hospitals. So our advanced critical care and cardiac care teams of St. Francis is now at each of our campuses, our teams, our providers. But one thing that sticks out is the connection of that personalized attention to your caregiver combined with technology. So we are now supporting our caregivers with the technology that they need to do their job faster, more efficient, and at a higher quality.
1: Very quickly, just a little bit on emergency department etiquette. Just for someone, again, to know what to expect when they get there, because it's really not first come, first serve at all times, right?
0: Yeah,
1: what to expect.
0: We follow the model of compassion and respect. And understanding that your caregivers are oftentimes seeing the worst of people in their worst dire condition, that is not that person. That's that person in the moment. And that's where our caregivers have that compassion that they see. So the compassion and the respect in return is often something that we not only expect, but we respectfully ask for, because our caregivers are going to triage the most dire sick patients first, but they're still going to make sure that you're still receiving that level of care that you expect out of your local emergency department at the highest possible care that they're able to give.
1: Yeah, I think it was, I don't know if I was watching an interview with you, it was like, just like maybe no cell phones? Or was it in an ambulance? Maybe could we turn our cell phones off or just put them to the side, if possible, right?
0: That's generally a good social statement as well. But
1: true.
0: I think the biggest thing is that, you know, look, first responders in general, healthcare providers are under extreme stress. And that's where what we're doing at Catholic Health is ensuring that their mental and also their physical well-being is cared for, which is also then going to make sure that those moments where people are not acting to their highest capabilities mm-hmm. and best is going to come through.
1: Because we know, like I said, everybody's under stress and everybody's, you know, everybody's scared. A lot of people are scared in that room. So it's, or that department. So it's just like, okay, let's let's just be kind to each other. That's all. But I want to make sure we talked about it earlier. There is a special phone number to call. If you live in Nassau County, 516-465-6700. Suffolk County, 631-465-6700. And you can also go on the website, Catholic Health, for more information, for general information, it's catholichealthli.org, or call 866-MY-LI-DOC. Kevin, thank you so much. We have more to talk about because I want you to stay right where you are. Coming up next, the Catholic Health EMTs who helped save a family of five from their burning home. We'll be right back.
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1: Welcome back to Catholic Health, Conversations in Care. Well, today we are talking about Catholic Health's Emergency Medical Services and its life-saving team of doctors, nurses, and other medical staff, including two of its EMTs who are being hailed as heroes. Recently, their CHS ambulance was on a routine patient transport that turned out to be anything but routine.
4: On May 21st, my dad was being brought from the hospital back home in a Catholic Health ambulance by the Catholic Health team. And as he was being transported from a driveway into the house, fire broke out in the attic. The air conditioning unit apparently caught a fire while the technician was

0: working on it. So during that uncertain, unforeseen catastrophic event, the technician who was there on site, he immediately took the action to make sure that everybody was safe. And he brought my dad back into the ambulance, make sure that he was safe back to the hospital. It was my opportunity to appreciate, express my gratitude in person to the team. And I just absolutely was thrilled to take that opportunity, because not many times people get to meet EMT personnel in person. So this was something that I was really glad that I got that opportunity to thank them in person, to express my gratitude. My dad is in rehab. He is obviously much better now than he was 3 weeks ago when this unfortunate situation happened. And yeah, we are obviously trying to gather up our day-to-day lives back to normalcy as much as fast as we possibly can.
1: The event was unusual, right? You know, you're thinking typical discharge from the hospital, you know, routine driving the patient home, getting things ready, trying to transition the patient from hospital care to home care, and you pull up and you see, you know, smoke coming out of a house with flames. You know, in a situation like that, you know, your instincts kick in. You know, the first thing he did wasn't call 911, right? He went and rescued and told the people to come out of the house and made sure that was taken care of before, you know, calling 911. But it's a very, you know, unique situation. It doesn't, you don't ever really see that happening. So it was fortunate that transpired that way.
2: We were bringing Mr. Shaw home from St. Charles, you know, routine discharge, do 5 or 6 of those a day. And I was going upstairs to see where Mr. Shaw was going. And as I was walking up the stairs, I could see into the attic, and the attic was engulfed in flames, you know, smoke, fire, the whole nine. So I knew as soon as I saw it that it was beyond anything I could handle, that I needed to get everyone out of the house, you know, make sure everyone got out safely, call 911, move the ambulance away from the house, and just get everyone out safely. I'm not trained for fires. I'm trained for, you know, medical emergencies, not so much for fires, but I'm glad I was there at right place, right time. I was scared for the people inside the house. You know, I was scared for the patient's family. I wanted to make sure everyone got out okay, but, you know, I'm glad everyone did. I'm very appreciative and thankful. I don't do it for the recognition. I don't do it for the awards. You know, I do it because it's my job and I love doing it, but you know, it's a pat on my back, and I'm very appreciative. It's nice to know that I made an impact on someone's life, even if it was for, you know, 30 minutes, that I made a positive impact, and that's all I'm trying to do is just help people.
3: Wow. Joining me once again, Kevin Perotti, Catholic Health's Vice President of Emergency Medical Services, and wow, I have to say it again, that's a family of five. Like, they're just driving to go drop a patient off, correct?
4: And something they do every single day. Something that they never think twice of doing, and they were right place, right time. If they were just a minute later, we don't even want to think of what could have happened.
3: Yeah, I made an impact. Boy, you made an impact, Ryan. You really, and his partner, who wasn't able to make it that day, and we want to give his partner some credit too, who was
4: EMT Semi Yalkegi and EMT Ryan Pappas. They were instrumental. So as Ryan was in the home helping, Semi stayed with the patient, caring for them, making sure that they were calm, keeping them up to date. So then when we were able to finally get the fire department there, they brought the patient back to the hospital and made sure there was a safe handoff back at the hospital. Fantastic.
3: I love watching you watch that package, because you are so proud. It's just like everybody at Catholic Health has to be so proud of them.
4: We are incredible. You know, it was so great for that instance when we were able to award them. Our CEO, Gary Havokin, our entire leadership team, everybody from the highest at Catholic Health all the way down to our entry-level staff were there to celebrate it. And it truly was a celebration, which was fantastic.
3: And we were talking too. We're watching it, and you're saying, really, the difference a minute could have made in that situation, right?
4: That fire spread, and there was actually video that we were able to see afterwards where just as he's walking down the stairs, you could see the orange glow growing in the upstairs. It was truly a profound moment of seconds. And truly, seconds did matter in that instance.
3: And there was a baby in the home, too?
4: There was a baby. There were other kids. There were other family members that, without Ryan and Semi at that side, at that moment, helping them, were just very blessed and very fortunate. It was truly divine intervention.
3: Exactly. Divine. Oh, Kevin, we appreciate it. We're and so, so proud of what they did. I know you are. I love watching you watch them.
4: Yeah, thank you.
3: That's so great.

0: it's fantastic to be able to represent them in this in this light, because they truly deserve all of the respect.
1: Thank you very much. Well, coming up next, Kevin joins Catholic Health's Tim Kelschner for a closer look at one of Catholic Health's new ED wheels. We will be right back.
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3: At St. Francis Heart Center, we're not just regional heart experts. 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
1: Welcome back to Catholic Health Conversations in Care. And today we're talking about Catholic Health's Medical Emergency Services, which has a new in-house ambulance service. Well, next, Catholic Health's Tim Kelschner takes us inside one of the vehicles. But first, here's a look at the blessing of the fleet and the recent ribbon-cutting ceremony.
4: We welcome the newest asset of Catholic Health, which is Catholic Health Emergency Medical Services, to our fleet. And what that really does is it puts the wrapping on the continuum of care that Catholic Health provides to the patients and the communities. You know, we're there when you're at your greatest need for care. And we're also there to transfer you out of the hospitals when you're done, right? So it's a full onset of care continuum.
5: This ribbon cutting was about a celebration for all the hard work of everybody to get this company up and running. The integration from the old company, Emergency Ambulance Service, to Catholic Health EMS, you know, Kevin was really the instrument to get that all done. You know, bringing everybody to the table and bringing the right people to the table who invested themselves. That's the reason why Catholic Health sets itself apart from other agencies, because we take the best, put them together, and have a, you know, spiritual spin on it too.
6: Kevin, such an exciting day for Catholic Health, launching our new EMS program. Can you just provide a little overview of the program?
0: Yeah, so we're super excited at Catholic Health. You know, the ability to integrate care from the moment of patient onset all the way through definitive care is critical. And the only way to do that at the highest quality care possible is to have your own EMS operation. So we partnered and we looked at a private ambulance company, Emergency Ambulance Service, and through the generosity and the support of our board and our executive leadership team, we were able to successfully do that on St. Patrick's Day and now going forward with us here.
6: It's amazing. We were talking a little bit. We have these beautiful new trucks, so everyone will be able to know that Catholic Health is coming to help out. But many people not realize all of the different services that the ambulances can provide. Can you talk about the care that they provide?
0: Yeah, so absolutely. So we operate in three levels. We operate both on the non-emergency component, where we're transporting patients safely on a stretcher back to homes, back to skilled nursing homes or facilities, but then also more especially in emergent needs. So the moment that you are in your worst condition, we're there to support you, either at a basic need, all the way through the most critically cared, advanced capabilities possible.
6: Perfect. So we're gonna go inside and take a look.
0: I love it.
6: This is awesome. So talk about some of the stuff. What are we looking at?
0: Yeah, so ambulances operate with EMTs, so emergency medical technicians. They're operating at a basic life support level, so providing basic care all the way through what we do here, which is critical care transport. So using things such as cardiac monitors, IV pumps, so now we're able to take the care that was provided in the emergency department in an ICU, patients on ventilators, balloon pumps, advanced cardiac procedures, and then be able to continue that care all the way through to their next destination. So all of this is in here. It gets very cramped because not only we're seeing it's empty, there's patients, there's more providers sometimes, there's a paramedic, and then obviously the patient in a dire condition, in addition to all the other equipment that we could possibly have.
6: I know a popular question is, as far as loved ones riding with patients, how does that happen?
0: Yeah, so we want to make sure that anyone operating in our ambulances remain the safest possible. So what we always say is we're happy to take one caregiver or one family member. They ride up in the front where it's safe. It's safe not only for themselves and the patient, but also more, and most especially, our caregivers.
6: wonderful. And I love that description of it's kind

0: kind of a mobile ED. It has all of the equipment. You mentioned the only thing it doesn't have is that full care team. But the good news is they're going to transport you to that care team where they'll be waiting for you.
1: Yeah, this 100% is a mobile emergency department. So we have all the capabilities, advanced airway, cardiac monitoring, all of the equipment. And the only thing that we make sure before we move that patient away is to make sure that the doctor is comfortable handing that care over to the critical care paramedic. And that's why it's equally as important that that Catholic Health physician and provider is turning that care over to a Catholic Health critical care paramedic.
0: So you have an entire, you know, we always talk about the care team at Catholic Health. Now that care team is extending to the road as well. They're everywhere. As far as how many ambulances we have, what are the numbers in terms of the ambulances and also the EMTs in our squad?
1: Yeah, so we were able to successfully bring on 180 EMTs, paramedics, emergency dispatchers, and then operating 25 to 30 ambulances throughout Nassau, Suffolk, and Eastern Fleets.
0: Wow, that's really impressive. So, yep, we have it covered. And you were talking to me just in closing. The future is also very exciting. There's something coming up later this year that will continue to enhance this program.
1: Yeah, we're very excited. So we just finished our training to be able to provide critical care transport to patients actively on blood transfusions. And we're going to be one of only a select few agencies on Long Island that have that capability. So we're super excited to get that going as quickly as possible.
0: Exciting stuff, Kevin Ferrati. Thank you so much.
1: Thank you.
0: Colleen, we'll send it back to you.
2: 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And also the CHS EMS ambulance service phone number is in Nassau County, 516-465-6700. In Suffolk, 631-465-6700. Thank you so much for joining us today. I'm Colleen McVeigh. We'll see you next time on Catholic Health, Conversations in Care.

0: field. This baby's over. Mets win. Mets win. Mike Piazza with a home run off of Trevor.
1: Hi, this is Mike Piazza, Baseball Hall of Famer, and you're watching Catholic Faith Network. God bless.
2: At Boys and Girls Clubs, it's not just about trying new things.
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4: Five, six, seven, eight.
2: It's not about exploring the future. 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About making a connection. 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It's not just about being on stage. It's about walking across it. 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

On July the 3rd, at the Church of the Holy Family in Ramallah, Father Jerid Abu Khalil received the priesthood by the laying on of hands of the Latin Patriarch of Jerusalem, Cardinal Pier Battista Pizzaballa. Among the finds on display at the Bible Lands Museum as part of the exhibition Judea and Rome

are coins and sarcophagi dating back to the time of the birth of Christianity. In the Bedouin village of Dawarjaba, the youngest children celebrate summer by taking part in the summer camp, led by teachers, volunteers, and two Kamboni sisters. From July the 3rd to the 14th, the 2026 edition of Children Without Borders took place, bringing to Milan 50 children from Bethlehem, hosted in the communities of the diocese. A new international project funded by the European Research Council combines artificial intelligence and chemical analysis with the aim of studying one of the most important questions in this field: where they were produced and copied, and what the Qumran manuscripts revealed.

0: Before I formed you in the womb, I knew you. Before you were born into the world, I had consecrated you. With this verse as his motto, Father Jeriz Abu Khalil received the priesthood by the laying on of hands of the Latin Patriarch of Jerusalem, Cardinal Pier Battista Pizzaballa, on July the 3rd at the Church of the Holy Family in Ramallah. The voice of Jesus continues to make itself heard in the Holy Land today. It is he who called the 12 disciples and sent them out two by two to every village and place he was about to visit. This same voice continues to make itself heard in our land, in our country, and thanks be to God, despite the difficulties and circumstances we live through, he continues to send good laborers for his vineyard, never failing to give this gift. For 175 years, the seminary has carried forward this vocation, this mission of preparing shepherds for the local church, and it is for us a great honor and a great joy.
1: I was very ill, and I asked God to heal me, promising to offer him the best of my sons as a servant in his house. The Lord truly answered this prayer. I was healed from the illness after 22 years. I then turned to my son and said to him, "My son, you are the only one among your brothers who is always present in church, and I had asked that the best of you belong to the house of God." He answered me, "Yes." And so, on August 24, 2014, I entrusted him with my own hands. In my prayer, I said, "Lord, I have brought you a candle of flesh and blood. I entrust him to you. Do not send him back to me disappointed." And God truly answered my prayer on that blessed day, granting me this gift.
0: In his homily, the patriarch addressed a special message to the newly ordained priest, inviting him not to fear carrying the wounds of Christ, since they are an integral part of the priestly journey and the mission of the service. He assured him that he will not walk alone, since the whole church, with its bishops, its priests, and its faithful, will be at his side.
2: Abu Nazirius, today is your day, but is also the day of all the church, of all the community. We should all remind that our building, our community is built on the cornerstone, which is Christ. And Jesus comes to us as the risen one, but with the wounds. And we want to enter into these wounds, to touch them. And there are many wounds, the body of Christ, but to bring there the life of Jesus, the resurrection, the life, the light, and the healing. So, and you as priest, you should bring all these to the community, first of all to yourself and then to your community.

With the laying on of hands and the anointing of the oil of sacred chrism, Father Géry's answered with a yes, entrusting his life entirely to Christ, to carry the message of the gospel and give himself to the service of God and of man. From a promise made by a mother in her prayer to a vocation kept in the heart of a young man, today a new journey of gift has been fulfilled. We wish Father Géry that his ordination may be the beginning of a fruitful ministry marked by faith,

hope and charity.

Among the finds on display at the Bible Lands Museum, as part of the exhibition Judea and Rome, dedicated to the final years of Judea during the Second Temple period and its destruction, are coins and sarcophagi dating back to the time of the birth of Christianity. The exhibits we are presenting actually begin with Roman coins from the late Second Temple period, including those dating to the time of Jesus of Nazareth. These coins bear on one side the image of the emperor and the indication of the year of Tiberius Caesar. I believe it was the 17th year of his reign, the period during which Pontius Pilate governed Judea. On the opposite side appear three ears of wheat, or a Roman priestly staff called litus. The exhibition also features the influence of Roman art on Christian art. Here we have a mosaic depicting a peacock, considered in the Roman world a symbol of resurrection, as it loses its feathers every season and then regrows them. For this reason, the peacock also appears in the mosaics of churches and Jewish synagogues from the Byzantine period. The exhibition also includes sarcophagi dating to the period when Christianity became the official religion of the Byzantine Empire. Among these stands out a sarcophagus decorated with the monogram of Christ, Ki Aro, above a cross set within a Roman triumphal wreath, along with depictions of episodes and miracles from the Old and New Testaments. From the Old Testament, we see the expulsion of Adam and Eve from paradise, a symbol of original sin, and the sacrifice of Isaac by Abraham, interpreted in Christian tradition as a prefiguration of the subsequent sacrifice of Jesus, the Son of God. From the New Testament, we find instead depictions of the entry of Jesus into Jerusalem, the crowing of the rooster, the miracle of the multiplication of the loaves and fishes, the transformation of water into wine at Cana, the healing of the woman with the hemorrhage, and the resurrection of the son of the widow of Nain. On another sarcophagus are carved scenes from the book of Jonah, showing the sailors throwing the prophet into the sea, where he is swallowed by the great fish. The prophet Jonah is indeed the biblical prophet sent to proclaim God's message to the nations, that is, to the peoples not belonging to Israel. According to one of the most widely held interpretations, this was precisely the reason for his initial resistance to the mission. In the end, however, he was compelled to carry it out and to call the inhabitants of Nineveh to conversion. They repented and obtained the forgiveness of their sins. This episode actually foreshadows the gospel of Jesus, destined not only for the Jews, but for all peoples. Among the objects on display is also a chalice from the Byzantine period used in the celebration of the liturgy. On this chalice appears an inscription in Greek with the word Agios, holy, taken from a liturgical hymn inspired by the sixth chapter of the book of Isaiah. Holy, holy, holy is the Lord of hosts. The whole earth is full of his glory. In Christian tradition, this text is interpreted as a reference to the Most Holy Trinity. Within the walls of the museum, the silent archaeological finds from the Second Temple period and the origins of Christianity become narrators of a story in which past and present meet.

0: leaving open before every visitor the questions of faith and coexistence. In the Bedouin village of Dawar Jaba, the youngest children celebrate summer by taking part in the summer camp. Sister Cecilia, together with the other Comboni sisters, has been providing this service to families in the West Bank for several years, visiting them at least once a week.
1: Siamo le suore comboniane e siamo qui da lavorando coi beduini.
2: We are the Comboni sisters and we have been working with the Bedouins in the desert for 16 years. Our sisters began in Khan al-Ahmar, where there was a fear that during the summer, the children would not go to school and would lose part of it. In order to keep the children engaged in an activity similar to school, they thought of summer camps. And since then, we have organized summer camps in all the villages.
1: Hanno pensato nei campi estivi. E da allora abbiamo fatto campi estivi in tutti I villaggi.
0: There are more than 100 children in Dawar Jaba, and the sisters, teachers and volunteers organize the camp with an educational focus.
2: We are in the Bedouin community of Dawar Jaba. We have launched a summer camp for children of all ages from 4 to 12 years old. The camp is going well. The children are having fun, playing, and we are teaching them values and everything that we do.
0: The 4 days of the camp had four different themes to pass on to the children values useful for their growth.
2: The first day is, I am special. God made me beautiful. I am perfect. The second day is, I can make a difference. The third day, I'm not alone. I have my friends. And the fourth day, the theme is, I can sow seeds and together we sow peace.
0: Games, music, encounters and experiments are the driving force of these days. The children can live their youth smiling and playing far from everyday difficulties.
1: Allora I campi estivi sono quei momenti in cui possono sentirsi ancora bambini.
2: The summer camps are those moments in which they can still feel like children. Play together and do activities they would not do if these summer camps did not exist. In those villages where there is water, we make the most of it, so that the children can play in every possible way to create happy memories, because no one knows what will happen in their future. You see their beautiful eyes and you think about it. The thought comes, what will happen in 5, 10 years? What will become of these children?
0: The teachers Aisha, Wasma and Hannah provide their help every day for the smooth running of the camp in the best possible way.
2: We have three teachers and some volunteers who help us with the activities. We prepare the materials together and they give us a hand with everything. We have between 100 and 115 children, and for the activities we divide them into groups. Being children, they have a lot of energy. But they usually do not have the time to let off steam and play, except during the summer camp. They therefore look forward to this moment with joy and cannot wait to play. Look at how happy they are during the activities.
0: The situation in Dawar Jaba is not easy, but experiences like this bring light to the families of the camp. Volunteers are always warmly welcomed to play, laugh and spend days together. With the departure of the second group from July the 3rd to the 14th, the 2026 edition of Children Without Borders came to a close, having brought to Milan 50 children from Bethlehem, hosted in the communities of the diocese, 26 in the first round, 24 in this second one. The project, part of the Educating for Peace program conceived by Father Ibrahim Faltas and supported by the Oasi di Pace Association led by Adriana Sigilli, involved four host communities, Legnano, Primaluna, Seregno and Lonate Pozzolo. The custodians of the Holy Land, Brother Francesco Jelpo, blessed the little travellers, describing them as bridges of hope towards a future of peace, love and fraternity, an experience that combines a holiday with an educational journey, demonstrating that peace is born from relationships,

0: from hospitality. At the conclusion of the stay on July the 13th, the group will be welcomed by the Archbishop of Milan, His Excellency Monsignor Mario Delpini, for a moment of greeting and prayer. Where did the Qumran manuscripts come from? Also known as the Dead Sea Scrolls, the oldest known texts of many books of the Old Testament in Hebrew. A new international project funded by the European Research Council combines artificial intelligence and chemical analysis with the aim of studying one of the most important questions in this field: where they were produced and copied, and what their origins reveal about the centers of learning and the transmission of knowledge in the Second Temple period.
1: יש הרבה מחשבות איפה המגילות נכתבו, כי בהחלט יכול להיות שכל המגילות נכתבו בקומראן. יש כך.
2: Opinions on the place where the manuscripts were written differ. It is possible that they were all composed at Qumran. There was in fact a community that lived in isolation, convinced that it had to keep away from Jerusalem and from the whole system it considered corrupt in the temple, and from the priests who officiated there. Some, on the other hand, believe that none of the texts were written at Qumran, while others think that a part was composed there and another part brought by Jews fleeing the Romans, perhaps from Jerusalem, and hidden in the caves around the site, in the hope of being able to return later to recover them.
1: שבורחים מהרומים, כנראה מירושלים, והסתירו אותם במערות מסביב לקומראן, שאולי אחרי זה יוכלו לחזור ולקחת אותם.
0: The project, led by Professor Mladen Popovic of the University of Groningen, brings together researchers from the same university, from the Israel Antiquities Authority, and from cutting-edge laboratories and research institutions across Europe. Over the next 5 years, the team will analyze about 250 samples from the Dead Sea Scrolls collection. For the first time, the Egyptian papyri will be examined together with those from Qumran and other sites in the Judean desert. It is expected that these analyses will help to identify the physical fingerprints of the texts, to reveal the origin of the raw materials, to determine the method of production, the layout of the columns and margins, and the sewing techniques, as well as to discover the connections between the different centers of scribal activity. A project that will allow researchers to develop an unprecedented model to map over 25,000 fragments of the Dead Sea Scrolls preserved by the Israel Antiquities Authority, placing each text and scribe in its own geographical and temporal context, and revealing further secrets that have remained locked in the caves for centuries.
2: If we succeed with the help of analytical research, perhaps we will understand what happened and we will resolve many of the questions that people have been asking for centuries, or at least in the last 70 or 80 years.
3: I'm Jim Gaffigan and you're watching the Catholic Faith Network.
4: On February the 24th, Beit Jalal Latin Patriarchal Seminary sponsored a vocations meeting with the motto, "Where Are You Going?" A meeting whose goal was to encourage priestly vocations. There are 65 young people participating who come from different parishes in Palestine. Certainly not all of them are called to become priests, but our goal is to help these young people choose their vocation in life, even if not the priesthood, and to understand what destiny God has prepared for them. Many people believe they hear God's voice when during the night they are awakened. God's voice can be heard in our daily lives or in our relationship with people around us. When a person gets into a relationship with God and experiences a happiness that he or she cannot find elsewhere, then we know that he or she is called. I felt cramped and like I was in the wrong place. I found that joining the church life was better for me. I felt more comfortable. Many times when a priest is active and close to young people, they find a good example in him and want to follow him. Being close to the people, it is a challenge for us priests in our parishes. The day was marked by an overview of

Bible characters who experienced vocation and mass presided over by the Vicar General of the Latin Patriarchate of Jerusalem, Bishop William Shomali. The program then continued with a time of entertainment. The atmosphere of joy and peace among the young people participating today shows that this meeting had an impact on them. It made them live in simplicity, even though they are inside a seminary. But it is precisely this seminary that made them feel the presence of God. One of the challenges we face today, stressed Father Bernard Poggi, rector of the Beit Jala Seminary, concerns modern means of communication which make man connected to the world but at the same time separated from God. Some parents find it difficult to encourage their children's priestly vocations. I am an only child and my mother did not take well to my decision to enter the seminary. It was not easy for her, but she had also told me, if you think this is what God wants from you, don't be greedy. Be generous to him. No one can be more generous than God. Communicating the Christian life to people will give you an inner joy that fills the emptiness in your life. We stay in touch with young people, both if they hear a call and to help them discover their vocation in life. We will organize additional meetings, masses or spiritual exercises so that these activities will produce, within about 2 years, new vocations.

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7: Throughout our lives, the church has been there to guide us, help us grow in the faith. 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At our first Holy Communion, we received Christ's precious body and blood alongside our parish community. At our confirmation, we were sealed with the Holy Spirit and received His gifts. In holy matrimony, we witnessed husbands and wives join together as one as they became living examples of Catholic unity and love. Through the sacrament of reconciliation, we confess our sins and receive forgiveness and healing through Christ's mercy. In the sacrament of holy orders, we watch men answer God's call to the priesthood and diaconate, ensuring that our parishes are vibrant for generations to come. We too are called to help build the kingdom of God here on Long Island, to ensure that our parishes will be here for our children and their children. Your gifts have helped seminarians in their formation, assisted the various ministries of the diocese to spread the faith to others, inspired the youth and young adults of Long Island as they grow in their faith, helped supported the needy through Catholic Charities. Your gifts to your parish have helped with maintenance and upkeep of the church building, created various ministries and events that nourish the faith of your fellow parishioners, and various other necessities that have kept your parish going for years. Your gifts have always made a difference, but few gifts will ever make such a generational impact as giving through your will. When you give through your will, you help create the special moments that you experienced in your life for future generations. When you remember the church in your will, you are doing your part to spread the faith. You are creating a strong foundation for the future church in your community and across the island. Thank you for your gift. Thank you for the legacy you are leaving behind. Well done, my good and faithful servant.

The angel of the Lord declared unto Mary, and she conceived of the Holy Spirit. Hail Mary, full of grace, the Lord is with thee. Blessed art thou among women, and blessed is the fruit of thy womb, Jesus. Holy Mary, Mother of God, pray for us sinners, now and at the hour of our death. Amen. Behold the handmaid of the Lord. Be it done to me according to thy word. Hail Mary, full of grace, the Lord is with thee. Blessed art thou among women, and blessed is the fruit of thy womb, Jesus. Holy Mary, Mother of God, pray for us sinners, now and at the hour of our death. Amen. And the Word was made flesh and dwelt among us. Hail Mary, full of grace, the Lord is with thee. Blessed art thou among women, and blessed is the fruit of thy womb, Jesus. Holy Mary, Mother of God, pray for us sinners, now

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Amen. 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Let us pray. Pour forth, we beseech thee, O Lord, thy grace into our hearts, that we to whom the incarnation of Christ, thy Son, was made known by the message of an angel, may by his passion and cross be brought to the glory of his resurrection through the same Christ our Lord. Amen.

the sorrowful mysteries of the Rosary. In the name of the Father, and of the Son, and of the Holy Spirit. Amen. I believe in God, the Father Almighty, creator of heaven and earth, and in Jesus Christ, his only Son, our Lord, who was conceived by the Holy Spirit, born of the Virgin Mary, suffered under Pontius Pilate, was crucified, died, and was buried. He descended into hell. On the third day he rose again from the dead. He ascended into heaven and is seated at the right hand of God, the Father Almighty. From there he will come to judge the living and the dead. I believe in the Holy Spirit, the Holy Catholic Church, the communion of saints, the forgiveness of sins, the resurrection of the body, and life everlasting. Amen. Our Father, who art in heaven, hallowed be thy name. Thy kingdom come, thy will be done on earth as it is in heaven. Give us this day our daily bread, and forgive us our trespasses, as we forgive those who trespass against us. And lead us not into temptation, but deliver us from evil. Amen. Hail Mary, full of grace, the Lord is with thee. Blessed art thou amongst women, and blessed is the fruit of thy womb, Jesus. Holy Mary, Mother of God, pray for us sinners, now and at the hour of our death. Amen. Hail Mary, full of grace, the Lord is with thee. Blessed art thou amongst women, and blessed is the fruit of thy womb, Jesus. Holy Mary, Mother of God, pray for us sinners, now and at the hour of our death. Amen. Hail Mary, full of grace, the Lord is with thee. Blessed art thou amongst women, and blessed is the fruit of thy womb, Jesus. Holy Mary, Mother of God, pray for us sinners, now and at the hour of our death. Amen. Glory be to the Father, and to the Son, and to the Holy Spirit, as it was in the beginning, is now, and ever shall be, world without end. Amen. The first sorrowful mystery, the agony in the garden. In his anguish, he prayed with all the greater intensity, and his sweat became like drops of blood falling to the ground. Then he rose from prayer and came to his disciples, only to find them asleep, exhausted with grief. Our Father, who art in heaven, hallowed be thy name. Thy kingdom come, thy will be done, on earth as it is in heaven. Give us this day our daily bread, and forgive us our trespasses, as we forgive those who trespass against us. And lead us not into temptation, but deliver us from evil. Amen. Hail Mary, full of grace, the Lord is with thee. Blessed art thou amongst women, and blessed is the fruit of thy womb, Jesus. Holy Mary, Mother of God, pray for us sinners, now and at the hour of our death. Amen. Hail Mary, full of grace, the Lord is with thee. Blessed art thou amongst women, and blessed is the fruit of thy womb, Jesus. Holy Mary, Mother of God, pray for us sinners, now and at the hour of our death. Amen. Hail Mary, full of grace, the Lord is with thee. Blessed art thou amongst women, and blessed is the fruit of thy womb, Jesus. Holy Mary, Mother of God, pray for us sinners, now and at the hour of our death. Amen. Hail Mary, full of grace, the Lord is with thee. Blessed art thou amongst women, and blessed is the fruit of thy womb, Jesus. Holy Mary, Mother of God, pray for us sinners, now and at the hour of our death. Amen. Hail Mary, full of grace, the Lord is with thee. Blessed art thou amongst women, and blessed is the fruit of thy womb, Jesus. Holy Mary, Mother of God, pray for us sinners, now and at the hour of our death. Amen. Hail Mary, full of grace, the Lord is with thee. Blessed art thou amongst women, and blessed is the fruit of thy womb, Jesus. Holy Mary, Mother of God, pray for us sinners, now and at the hour of our death. Amen. Hail Mary, full of grace, the Lord is

with thee. Blessed art thou amongst women, and blessed is the fruit of thy womb, Jesus. Holy Mary, Mother of God, pray for us sinners, now and at the hour of our death. Amen. Hail Mary, full of grace, the Lord is with thee. Blessed art thou amongst women, and blessed is the fruit of thy womb, Jesus. Holy Mary, Mother of God, pray for us sinners, now and at the hour of our death. Amen. Hail Mary, full of grace, the Lord is with thee. Blessed art thou amongst women, and blessed is the fruit of thy womb, Jesus. Holy Mary, Mother of God, pray for us sinners, now and at the hour of our death. Amen. Hail Mary, full of grace, the Lord is with thee. Blessed art thou amongst women, and blessed is the fruit of thy womb, Jesus. Holy Mary, Mother of God, pray for us sinners, now and at the hour of our death. Amen. Glory be to the Father, and to the Son, and to the Holy Spirit, as it was in the beginning, is now, and ever shall be, world without end. Amen. O my Jesus, forgive us our sins, save us from the fires of hell. Lead all souls into heaven, especially those in most need of thy mercy. The second sorrowful mystery, the scourging at the pillar. Pilate's next move was to take Jesus and have him scourged. Our Father, who art in heaven, hallowed be thy name. Thy kingdom come, thy will be done, on earth as it is in heaven. Give us this day our daily bread, and forgive us our trespasses, as we forgive those who trespass against us. And lead us not into temptation, but deliver us from evil. Amen. Hail Mary, full of grace, the Lord is with thee. Blessed art thou amongst women, and blessed is the fruit of thy womb, Jesus. Holy Mary, Mother of God, pray for us sinners, now and at the hour of our death. Amen. Hail Mary, full of grace, the Lord is with thee. Blessed art thou amongst women, and blessed is the fruit of thy womb, Jesus. Holy Mary, Mother of God, pray for us sinners, now and at the hour of our death. Amen. Hail Mary, full of grace, the Lord is with thee. Blessed art thou amongst women, and blessed is the fruit of thy womb, Jesus. Holy Mary, Mother of God, pray for us sinners, now and at the hour of our death. Amen. Hail Mary, full of grace, the Lord is with thee. Blessed art thou amongst women, and blessed is the fruit of thy womb, Jesus. Holy Mary, Mother of God, pray for us sinners, now and at the hour of our death. Amen. Hail Mary, full of grace, the Lord is with thee. Blessed art thou amongst women, and blessed is the fruit of thy womb, Jesus. Holy Mary, Mother of God, pray for us sinners, now and at the hour of our death. Amen. Hail Mary, full of grace, the Lord is with thee. Blessed art thou amongst women, and blessed is the fruit of thy womb, Jesus. Holy Mary, Mother of God, pray for us sinners, now and at the hour of our death. Amen. Hail Mary, full of grace, the Lord is with thee. Blessed art thou amongst women, and blessed is the fruit of thy womb, Jesus. Holy Mary, Mother of God, pray for us sinners, now and at the hour of our death. Amen. Hail Mary, full of grace, the Lord is with thee. Blessed art thou amongst women, and blessed is the fruit of thy womb, Jesus. Holy Mary, Mother of God, pray for us sinners, now and at the hour of our death. Amen. Hail Mary, full of grace, the Lord is with thee. Blessed art thou amongst women, and blessed is the fruit of thy womb, Jesus. Holy Mary, Mother of God, pray for us sinners, now and at the hour of our death. Amen. Hail Mary, full of grace, the Lord is with thee. Blessed art thou amongst women, and blessed is the fruit of thy womb, Jesus. Holy Mary, Mother of God, pray for us sinners, now and at the hour of our death. Amen. Glory be to the Father, and to the Son, and to the Holy Spirit, as it was in the beginning, is now, and ever shall be, world without end. Amen. O my Jesus, forgive us our sins, save us from the fires of hell. Lead all souls to heaven, especially those in most need of thy mercy. The third sorrowful mystery, the crowning with thorns. They stripped off his clothes and wrapped him in a scarlet military cloak. Weaving a crown out of thorns, they fixed it on his head and stuck a reed in his right hand. Our Father, who art in heaven,

heaven, hallowed be thy name. Thy kingdom come, thy will be done on earth as it is in heaven. Give us this day our daily bread, and forgive us our trespasses, as we forgive those who trespass against us. And lead us not into temptation, but deliver us from evil. Amen. Hail Mary, full of grace, the Lord is with thee. Blessed art thou amongst women, and blessed is the fruit of thy womb, Jesus. Holy Mary, Mother of God, pray for us sinners, now and at the hour of our death. Amen. Hail Mary, full of grace, the Lord is with thee. Blessed art thou amongst women, and blessed is the fruit of thy womb, Jesus. Holy Mary, Mother of God, pray for us sinners, now and at the hour of our death. Amen. Hail Mary, full of grace, the Lord is with thee. Blessed art thou amongst women, and blessed is the fruit of thy womb, Jesus. Holy Mary, Mother of God, pray for us sinners, now and at the hour of our death. Amen. Hail Mary, full of grace, the Lord is with thee. Blessed art thou amongst women, and blessed is the fruit of thy womb, Jesus. Holy Mary, Mother of God, pray for us sinners, now and at the hour of our death. Amen. Hail Mary, full of grace, the Lord is with thee. Blessed art thou amongst women, and blessed is the fruit of thy womb, Jesus. Holy Mary, Mother of God, pray for us sinners, now and at the hour of our death. Amen. Hail Mary, full of grace, the Lord is with thee. Blessed art thou amongst women, and blessed is the fruit of thy womb, Jesus. Holy Mary, Mother of God, pray for us sinners, now and at the hour of our death. Amen. Hail Mary, full of grace, the Lord is with thee. Blessed art thou amongst women, and blessed is the fruit of thy womb, Jesus. Holy Mary, Mother of God, pray for us sinners, now and at the hour of our death. Amen. Hail Mary, full of grace, the Lord is with thee. Blessed art thou amongst women, and blessed is the fruit of thy womb, Jesus. Holy Mary, Mother of God, pray for us sinners, now and at the hour of our death. Amen. Hail Mary, full of grace, the Lord is with thee. Blessed art thou amongst women, and blessed is the fruit of thy womb, Jesus. Holy Mary, Mother of God, pray for us sinners, now and at the hour of our death. Amen. Hail Mary, full of grace, the Lord is with thee. Blessed art thou amongst women, and blessed is the fruit of thy womb, Jesus. Holy Mary, Mother of God, pray for us sinners, now and at the hour of our death. Amen. Glory be to the Father, and to the Son, and to the Holy Spirit, as it was in the beginning, is now, and ever shall be, world without end. Amen. O my Jesus, forgive us our sins, save us from the fires of hell. Lead all souls into heaven, especially those in most need of thy mercy. The fourth sorrowful mystery, the carrying of the cross. Carrying the cross by himself, he went out to what is called the place of the skull, in Hebrew, Golgotha. Our Father, who art in heaven, hallowed be thy name. Thy kingdom come, thy will be done, on earth as it is in heaven. Give us this day our daily bread, and forgive us our trespasses, as we forgive those who trespass against us. And lead us not into temptation, but deliver us from evil. Amen. Hail Mary, full of grace, the Lord is with thee. Blessed art thou amongst women, and blessed is the fruit of thy womb, Jesus. Holy Mary, Mother of God, pray for us sinners, now and at the hour of our death. Amen. Hail Mary, full of grace, the Lord is with thee. Blessed art thou amongst women, and blessed is the fruit of thy womb, Jesus. Holy Mary, Mother of God, pray for us sinners, now and at the hour of our death. Amen. Hail Mary, full of grace, the Lord is with thee. Blessed art thou amongst women, and blessed is the fruit of thy womb, Jesus. Holy Mary, Mother of God, pray for us sinners, now and at the hour of our death. Amen. Hail Mary, full of grace, the Lord is with thee. Blessed art thou amongst women, and blessed is the fruit of thy womb, Jesus. Holy Mary, Mother of God, pray for us sinners, now and at the hour of our death. Amen. Hail Mary, full of grace, the Lord is with thee. Blessed art thou amongst women, and blessed is the fruit of thy womb, Jesus.
Holy Mary, Mother of God, pray for us sinners, now and at the hour of our death. Amen. Hail Mary, full of grace, the Lord is with thee. Blessed art thou amongst women, and blessed is the fruit of thy womb, Jesus. Holy Mary, Mother of God, pray for us sinners, now and at the hour of our death. Amen. Hail Mary, full of grace, the Lord is with thee. Blessed art thou amongst women, and blessed is the fruit of thy womb, Jesus. Holy Mary, Mother of God, pray for us sinners, now and at the hour of our death. Amen. Hail Mary, full of grace, the Lord is with thee. Blessed art thou amongst women, and blessed is the fruit of thy womb, Jesus. Holy Mary, Mother of God, pray for us sinners, now and at the hour of our death. Amen. Hail Mary, full of grace, the Lord is with thee. Blessed art thou amongst women, and blessed is the fruit of thy womb, Jesus. Holy Mary, Mother of God, pray for us sinners, now and at the hour of our death. Amen. Hail Mary, full of grace, the Lord is with thee. Blessed art thou amongst women, and blessed is the fruit of thy womb, Jesus. Holy Mary, Mother of God, pray for us sinners, now and at the hour of our death. Amen. Glory be to the Father, and to the Son, and to the Holy Spirit, as it was in the beginning, is now, and ever shall be, world without end. Amen. O my Jesus, forgive us our sins. Save us from the fires of hell. Lead all souls to heaven, especially those in most need of thy mercy. The fifth sorrowful mystery, the crucifixion. Jesus uttered a loud cry and said, Father, into your hands I commend my spirit. After he said this, he expired. Our Father, who art in heaven, hallowed be thy name. Thy kingdom come, thy will be done, on earth as it is in heaven. Give us this day our daily bread, and forgive us our trespasses, as we forgive those who trespass against us. And lead us not into temptation, but deliver us from evil. Amen. Hail Mary, full of grace, the Lord is with thee. Blessed art thou amongst women, and blessed is the fruit of thy womb, Jesus. Holy Mary, Mother of God, pray for us sinners, now and at the hour of our death. Amen. Hail Mary, full of grace, the Lord is with thee. Blessed art thou amongst women, and blessed is the fruit of thy womb, Jesus. Holy Mary, Mother of God, pray for us sinners, now and at the hour of our death. Amen. Hail Mary, full of grace, the Lord is with thee. Blessed art thou amongst women, and blessed is the fruit of thy womb, Jesus. Holy Mary, Mother of God, pray for us sinners, now and at the hour of our death. Amen. Hail Mary, full of grace, the Lord is with thee. Blessed art thou amongst women, and blessed is the fruit of thy womb, Jesus. Holy Mary, Mother of God, pray for us sinners, now and at the hour of our death. Amen. Hail Mary, full of grace, the Lord is with thee. Blessed art thou amongst women, and blessed is the fruit of thy womb, Jesus. Holy Mary, Mother of God, pray for us sinners, now and at the hour of our death. Amen. Hail Mary, full of grace, the Lord is with thee. Blessed art thou amongst women, and blessed is the fruit of thy womb, Jesus. Holy Mary, Mother of God, pray for us sinners, now and at the hour of our death. Amen. Hail Mary, full of grace, the Lord is with thee. Blessed art thou amongst women, and blessed is the fruit of thy womb, Jesus. Holy Mary, Mother of God, pray for us sinners, now and at the hour of our death. Amen. Hail Mary, full of grace, the Lord is with thee. Blessed art thou amongst women, and blessed is the fruit of thy womb, Jesus. Holy Mary, Mother of God, pray for us sinners, now and at the hour of our death. Amen. Hail Mary, full of grace, the Lord is with thee. Blessed art thou amongst women, and blessed is the fruit of thy womb, Jesus. Holy Mary, Mother of God, pray for us sinners, now and at the hour of our death. Amen. Hail Mary, full of grace, the Lord is with thee. Blessed art thou amongst women, and blessed is the fruit of thy womb, Jesus. Holy Mary, Mother of God, pray for us sinners, now and at the hour of our death. Amen. Glory be to the Father, and to the Son, and to the Holy Spirit,
as it was in the beginning, is now,

0: now and ever shall be, world without end. Amen. O my Jesus, forgive us our sins, save us from the fires of hell, lead all souls into heaven, especially those in most need of thy mercy. Hail, Holy Queen, Mother of Mercy, our life, our sweetness, and our hope. To thee do we cry, poor banished children of Eve. To thee do we send up our sighs, mourning and weeping in this valley of tears. Turn then, most gracious Advocate, thine eyes of mercy towards us, and after this our exile, show unto us the blessed fruit of thy womb, Jesus. O clement, O loving, O sweet Virgin Mary, pray for us, O Holy Mother of God, that we may be made worthy of the promises of Christ. Let us pray. O God, whose only begotten Son, by his life, death, and resurrection, has purchased for us the rewards of eternal life, grant, we beseech thee, that by meditating upon these mysteries of the most holy rosary of the Blessed Virgin Mary, we may imitate what they contain and obtain what they promise. Through the same Christ our Lord. Amen. Most Sacred Heart of Jesus, have mercy on us. Immaculate Heart of Mary, pray for us. In the name of the Father, and of the Son, and of the Holy Spirit. Amen.
1: I'm Monsignor Jim Vlaun, and you're watching the Catholic Faith Network.

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to the Cathedral of St. Agnes in Rockville Center, New York. Today is Friday, July 17th of the 15th week in Ordinary Time. We welcome all of those joining us through the Catholic Faith Network. The celebrant of the Mass is Father Paddy Boyle.

0: In the name of the Father, and of the Son, and of the Holy Spirit. Amen. Amen. The Lord be with you.
1: With your spirit.
0: And now, my brothers and sisters, let us acknowledge our sins and so prepare ourselves to celebrate the sacred mysteries this morning. I confess to Almighty God and to you, my brothers and sisters, that I have greatly sinned in my thoughts and in my words, in what I have done and what I have failed to do, through my fault, through my most grievous fault. Therefore I ask Blessed Mary, ever Virgin, all the angels and saints, and you, my brothers and sisters, to pray for me to the Lord our God. May Almighty God have mercy on us, forgive us our sins, and bring us to everlasting life. Lord, have mercy. Christ, have mercy. Lord, have mercy. O God, who show the light of your truth to those who go astray, so that they may return to the right path, give all who for the faith they profess are accounted Christians the grace to reject what is contrary to the name of Christ, and so to strive after all that does it honor, through our Lord Jesus Christ, your Son, who lives and reigns with you in the unity of the Holy Spirit, one God, forever and ever. Amen.
2: A reading from the book of the prophet Isaiah. When Hezekiah was mortally ill, the prophet Isaiah, son of Amos, came and said to him, "Thus says the Lord, put your house in order, for you are about to die. You shall not recover." Then Hezekiah turned his face to the wall and prayed to the Lord. "O Lord, remember how faithfully and wholeheartedly I conducted myself in your presence, doing what was pleasing to you." And Hezekiah wept bitterly. Then the word of the Lord came to Isaiah, "Go tell Hezekiah, thus says the Lord, the God of your father David, I have heard your prayer and seen your tears. I will heal you. In 3 days you shall go up to the Lord's temple. I will add 15 years to your life. I will rescue you and this city from the hand of the king of Assyria. I will be a shield to this city." Isaiah then ordered a poultice of figs to be taken and applied to the boil that he might recover. Then Hezekiah asked, "What is the sign that I shall go up to the temple of the Lord?" Isaiah answered, "This will be the sign for you from the Lord, that he will do what he has promised. See, I will make the shadow cast by the sun on the stairway to the terrace of Ahaz. Go back the 10 steps it has advanced." So the sun came back the 10 steps it had advanced. The word of the Lord.
3: Thanks be to God.
2: You saved my life, O Lord, I shall not die.
3: You saved my life, O Lord, I shall not die.
2: In the noontime of my life I must depart. To the gates of the netherworld I shall be consigned for the rest of my years. You saved my life, O Lord, I shall not die. I said, I shall see the Lord no more in the land of the living. No longer shall I behold my fellow men among those who dwell in the world. You saved my life, O Lord, I shall not die. My dwelling, like a shepherd's tent, is struck down and borne away from me. You have folded up my life like a weaver who severs the last thread. You saved my life, O Lord, I shall not die. Those live whom the Lord protects. Yours is the life of my spirit. You have given me health and life. You saved my life, O Lord, I shall not die.

0: The Lord be with you.
1: And with your spirit.
0: A reading from the Holy Gospel according to Matthew.
1: Glory to you, O Lord.
0: Jesus was going through a field of grain on the Sabbath. His disciples were hungry and began to pick the heads of grain and eat them. When the Pharisees saw this, they said to him, "See, your disciples are doing what is unlawful to do on the Sabbath." And he said to them, "Have you not read what David did when he and his companions went hungry? He went into the house of God and ate the bread of offering, which neither he nor his companions, but only the priests, could lawfully eat. Or have you not read in the law that on the Sabbath of the priests serving in the temple violate the Sabbath and are innocent? I say to you, something greater than the temple is here. If you knew what this meant, 'I desire mercy, not sacrifice,' you would not have condemned these innocent men. For the Son of Man is Lord of the Sabbath." The Gospel of the Lord.
1: Praise to you, Lord Jesus Christ.
0: Now, in that passage from St. Matthew's Gospel, we listen to an argument, not a very serious argument, about the law and a handful of grain. The Pharisees sought of Christ maintain that the disciples of Jesus are breaking the law when they're plucking and eating some grain, and because it was on the Sabbath, it was wrong. Jesus counters their argument by quoting examples from the past about David and others. And Jesus goes on to speak about the law and its true meaning. The law is important and is necessary, but the foundation of the law, and indeed the foundations of our relationship with God, is to be found in how we relate to God and to our neighbor, and in those qualities shown by God and which the law and indeed everything is based, namely the love and the mercy, the love and the mercy shown by God, who sends his Son not to condemn the world, but so that the world might be saved. "I desire mercy," and remember, he reminds them, that the Son of Man, standing in front of them, is Lord of the Sabbath.

0: We turn to God, our Heavenly Father, and we pray for the needs of the Church and of the world.
1: For the Church, that in times of difficulty or persecution, she may be strengthened by the grace of the Holy Spirit and stand firm in the truth. Let us pray to the Lord.
0: Lord, hear our prayer.
1: That leaders of the world may act with wisdom and compassion, let us pray to the Lord.
0: Lord, hear our prayer.
1: For the sick and suffering of our community, that they might be consoled by the healing presence of Christ, let us pray to the Lord.
0: Lord, hear our prayer.
1: For the intention of this Holy Mass, Genevieve E. McDermott, and for the needs and intentions we hold in the silence of our hearts and in the hearts of those watching on the Catholic Faith Network. Let us pray to the Lord.
0: Lord, hear our prayer. And we make these and all our prayers through Christ our Lord. Amen.

0: We pray now that my sacrifice and yours may be acceptable to God, the Almighty Father. Look upon the offerings of the Church, O Lord, as she makes her prayer to you, and grant that when consumed by those who believe, they may bring ever greater holiness through Christ our Lord.
1: Amen.
0: The Lord be with you. Lift up your hearts.
1: Come up to the Lord.
0: Let us give thanks to the Lord our God. It is truly right and just, our duty and our salvation, always and everywhere, to give you thanks, Father most holy, through your beloved Son, Jesus Christ, your Word, through whom you made all things, whom you sent as our Saviour and Redeemer, incarnate by the Holy Spirit and born of the Virgin. Fulfilling your will and gaining for you a holy people, he stretched out his hands as he endured his passion, so as to break the bonds of death and manifest the resurrection. And so with the angels and all the saints, we declare your glory, as with one voice we

You are indeed holy, O Lord, the fount of all holiness. Make holy, therefore, these gifts, we pray, by sending down your Spirit upon them like the dewfall, so that they may become for us the body and blood of our Lord Jesus Christ. As at the time he was betrayed and entered willingly into his passion, he took bread, and giving thanks, broke it and gave it to his disciples, saying, "Take this, all of you, and eat of it, for this is my body, which will be given up for you." In a similar way, when supper was ended, he took the chalice, and once more giving thanks, he gave it to his disciples, saying, "Take this, all of you, and drink from it, for this is the chalice of my blood, the blood of the new and eternal covenant, which will be poured out for you and for many for the forgiveness of sins. Do this in memory of me." The mystery of faith.

and the chalice of salvation, giving thanks that you have held us worthy to be in your presence and minister to you. Humbly we pray that, partaking of the body and blood of Christ, we may be gathered into one by the Holy Spirit. Remember, Lord, your church spread throughout the world, and bring her to the fullness of charity, together with Leo, our Pope, and John, our Bishop, and all the clergy. Remember also our brothers and sisters who have fallen asleep in the hope of the resurrection, and all who have died in your mercy. Welcome them into the light of your face. Have mercy on us all, we pray, that with the Blessed Virgin Mary, Mother of God, with Blessed Joseph, her spouse, with the blessed apostles, and St. Agnes and all the saints who have pleased you throughout the ages, we may merit to be co-heirs to eternal life, and may praise and glorify you through your Son, Jesus Christ. Through him, and with him, and in him, O God, almighty Father, in the unity of the Holy Spirit, all glory and honor is yours forever and ever.

0: Saviour's command, informed by divine teaching, we dare to say, Our Father, who art in heaven, hallowed be thy name. Thy kingdom come, thy will be done, on earth as it is in heaven. Give us this day our daily bread, and forgive us our trespasses, as we forgive those who trespass against us. And lead us not into temptation, but deliver us from evil. Deliver us, Lord, we pray, from every evil. Graciously grant peace in our days, that by the help of your mercy we may be always free from sin and safe from all distress, as we await the blessed hope and the coming of our Saviour, Jesus Christ. For the kingdom, the power, and the glory are yours now and forever. Lord Jesus Christ, you said to your apostles, Peace I leave you, my peace I give you. Look not on our sins, but on the faith of your church, and graciously grant her peace and unity, in accordance with your will, who live and reign for ever and ever.
1: Amen.
0: And the peace of the Lord be with you always.
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Lord, I am not worthy that you should enter under my roof. 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

0: Let us pray. 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
1: Amen.
0: The Lord be with you.
1: With you, O Spirit.
0: May Almighty God bless you, the Father, the Son, and the Holy Spirit.
1: Amen.
0: Mass is ended. Let us go in peace to love and serve our Lord.
1: Thanks be to God. The closing hymn is number 886, Ye Watchers and Ye Holy Ones, 886.

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2: Throughout our lives, the Church has been there to guide us, help us grow in the faith. At our baptism, we were welcomed into God's family and our Church in the presence of our loved ones. 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At our confirmation, we were sealed with the Holy Spirit and received His gifts. In holy matrimony, we witnessed husbands and wives join together as one as they became living examples of Catholic unity and love. Through the sacrament of reconciliation, we confess our sins and receive forgiveness and healing through Christ's mercy. In the sacrament of holy orders, we watch men answer God's call to the priesthood and diaconate, ensuring that our parishes are vibrant for generations to come. We too are called to help build the kingdom of God here on Long Island, to ensure that our parishes will be here for our children and their children. Your gifts have helped seminarians in their formation, assisted the various ministries of the diocese to spread the faith to others, inspired the youth and young adults of Long Island as they grow in their faith, helped supported the needy through Catholic Charities. 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Your gifts have always made a difference, but few gifts will ever make such a generational impact as giving through your will. When you give through your will, you help create the special moments that you experienced in your life for future generations. When you remember the church in your will, you are doing your part to spread the faith. You are creating a strong foundation for the future church in your community and across the island. Thank you for your gift. Thank you for the legacy you are leaving behind. Well done, my good and faithful servant.

0: I knew a lot about Jesus, but I didn't know Jesus.
1: Wow.
0: So the kind of the ritualistic version of the faith was inside me, where I would go and I would attend and this and that, but nothing actually stuck.
1: Yeah. And I have to say, that is so common for Catholics.
0: Yeah.
1: You know, I mean, we know about Jesus.
0: Yeah.
1: We memorized all the right things.
0: You punch your card. Yeah. Sunday, you punch your card.
1: Yeah, but do we know him?
0: Yeah.
1: And is he in charge of our lives?
0: Mm-hmm.
1: You know, not always the case.
0: Yes. Well, he wasn't in charge of my life by any stretch. All right, this whole Jesus guy, this obscure carpenter who apparently died for me 2,000 years ago, like, all right, I'll open my heart this much. I'll consider the reality of this, that it's true. And Dan, literally that moment, it's like the Lord kicked the door open. But I met my friend Diamond. Diamond was a black guy.
1: Yeah.
0: I always said he looked like Lenny Kravitz and he sounded like Maxwell. He was like born for star. And him and I slept. I met him down there. And then he had nowhere to go. He was in a group home. So I invited him to come back to my place.
1: Wow.
0: And he ended up sleeping in my pull-out sofa with me because my mom and I had a one-bedroom apartment for about 5 years of my life.
1: Praise God. He was like my brother. So how
0: Wow.
1: did your mom respond to that? Because I can't imagine most moms saying, oh, sure, your buddy can come
0: She's
1: live with us.
0: She's always been like that.
1: Really?
0: Yeah. She always had that, if somebody needs help, our house is an open door.
1: Wow.
0: Literally, not one day of my life have I ever seen color.
1: Wow.
0: And it's because my mom brought that upon me from my 85-pounders in football, my buddy Arkeem. He used to come over and, like, there was never that dynamic of, even the humor of it was never involved in my day-to-day life.
1: Yeah.
0: My mom was just, hey, listen, people are people.
1: Yeah.
0: And it became even more real that people were people, turned into people that I have to love because of our Lord. Kind of was infected and germinated inside of my thought process, and was like, all right, these aren't just the people that I have to consider people. These are not, and I'm not talking about any sort of people.

0: people in general, I have to love everyone.
1: Yeah.
0: Because that's what he did.
1: Lord God, we just ask you to bless this time. We just give this time to you, ask you to be in charge of it. Hail Mary, full of grace, the Lord is with thee. Blessed art thou among women, and blessed is the fruit of thy womb, Jesus. Holy Mary, Mother of God, pray for us sinners, now and at the hour of our death. Amen. St. Andrew,
2: pray for us.
1: The Father, and the Son, and the Holy Spirit. Amen. All right, so Sal, I'm so excited to have you here with us. It's been an interesting time, I know, for our police officers. It's been a challenging time. It's been a challenging time for some of our minority communities as well. And I just think it's a time when we need to just hear people share their story of who they are as people and their own walk with Christ. So that's all we want to hear is just your story. No debates, no anything like that. Just tell us about Sal and Sal's relationship with God.
0: Well, I was the cliche born Catholic. Didn't really know my faith whatsoever. Went to Mass, you know, on Sundays. Sometimes my dad had me. I'm a only child of a single mother. My dad was in kind of the weekend warrior with me.
1: Okay.
0: He kind of had the gritty duty of taking me to church every weekend. My mom would every now and then do it, things like that. She did teach me all my prayers.
1: Mm-hmm.
0: But I guess the phrase of I knew a lot about Jesus, but I didn't know Jesus.
1: Wow.
0: So the kind of the ritualistic version of the faith was inside me, where I would go and I would attend and this and that, but nothing actually stuck.
1: Yeah.
0: We were on our way to Blockbuster. She pulled off to the side of the road in her brand new Corvette to help a guy in his van that flipped.
1: Yeah.
0: In the process of that, so another car came by that was drinking, hit the van spun and hit my mom. I was still in the car on the phone with the police, and she helped this guy to the van. She had broken pelvis, 3 broken ribs, punctured lung, fractured skull, and brain hemorrhaging. Full amnesia, forgot who I was for like a week. And then sitting there in the hospital, that's what I was saying about like my Tim's. I remember what I was wearing. I remember sitting there in the hospital, and literally I heard the voice of, to this day it was crazy. I literally heard the voice of God say that to me.
1: Wow.
0: Sal, you could trust me or you could trust yourself.
1: Wow.
0: And I just started to cry, and I just said, all right, Lord. I guess you're real.
1: Yeah.
0: And then I felt this warm sensation come over me, dude.
1: Wow.
0: Like somebody literally hugged me.
1: Wow.
0: And that was the springboard of me just really kind of building on that relationship with Jesus Christ.
1: Yeah.
0: All the way to today. And it wasn't this grandiose conversion, you know, it was just more or less like, okay, I trust that you're real, you know? And that's when that thought was almost spoken to me. I feel like that you could either trust me, Sal, or you could trust yourself.
1: Wow.
0: And I just said, all right, Lord, I'll trust you.
1: Yeah.
0: From here on out, if my mom lives, I'll trust you. If my mom dies, I'll trust you.
1: Wow.
0: That literally that if it's in your hands, then I'm untouchable, more or less.
1: Wow.
0: And then that's started the ball rolling.
1: Yeah.
0: I went back to my old self.
1: Sure.
0: I went
1: sure.
0: back to 2/3 of my old self, I should say.
1: Yeah.
0: And once everything kind of cooled off and that happened, and then kind of jumping back, my mom invited me to come back to church.
1: Right.
0: And in that invitation, I just said, well, I want to be with you. So yeah, I'll start walking through the doors again.
1: Mm-hmm.
0: And that's when she had asked me, more or less as a man at 15 years old at that point, you need to accept this for you.
1: I love that your mom asked you that because, or challenged you in that way. Because something I say all the time is I say, you know, as Catholics, we're often baptized as infants.
0: Yes.
1: And I say, at baptism, a decision was made for us.
0: Mm-hmm.
1: But before we die, a decision has to be made by us.
0: Yes.
1: Like, am I in or out with God? Like for real?
0: Like not just
1: I'll show up at church sometimes. Like, for real, is Jesus God? And if he is,
0: yeah.
1: am I going to let him be in charge and be God in my life? Or am I going to keep him out and therefore not let him be who he is to me?
0: Yeah.
1: And so 15 years old, 14, 15 years old, you start to cross that threshold mm-hmm. of a real relationship with God, wanting to imitate him, let him be in charge. So where did you go from there? I mean, I'm sure it wasn't just smooth sailing.
0: No. Believe it or not, I to get into the funny nitty gritty of my background, it was I had a friend of mine, a close friend of mine, his name was Diamond Jewel Stone.
1: Okay.
0: It's his actual name.

0: I met him when I was breakdancing in Philly. And my mom gave me three rules when I was growing up. They were kind of generic, but you know, once we started our relationship, started really coming together, and our Lord was involved in that relationship. It wasn't just the human aspect of it. She said, no drinking until you're 21, no drugs, no sex till you're married.
1: Wow.
0: If you follow those three rules, then I'll trust you.
1: Wow.
0: You know, and again, amidst the many other rules, but those are the three main things.
1: Yeah.
0: And I said, okay.
1: Yeah.
0: I said, all right, Mom, that's fair. Can I go break dance in the city? Because that's what I used to, I don't know how I got into it. My cousin did it. I loved it. And yeah. I started learning myself, started going to gymnasiums and learning how to head spin and all this other crazy stuff. And I started going to the city and breakdancing in the city at all the clubs down there. And while taking my faith with me somehow, it was kind of, you know, interesting. But I met my friend Diamond. Diamond was a black guy.
1: Yeah.
0: I always said he looked like Lenny Kravitz and he sounded like Maxwell. He was like born for stardom. And him and I slept. I met him down there, and then he had nowhere to go. He was in a group home. So I invited him to come back to my place.
1: Wow.
0: And he ended up sleeping in my pull-out sofa with me because my mom and I had a one-bedroom apartment for about 5 years of my life.
1: He was like my brother. Wow.
0: You know, I never pushed him into the faith. He always respected a point of view, and I always kind of, you know, kind of joked with him about it and this and that. But he, you know, he did his own thing, but also respected where I came from.
1: So how did your mom respond to that? Because I can't imagine most moms saying, oh, sure, your buddy can come live with us.
0: She's always been like that.
1: Really?
0: Yeah. She always had that, if somebody needs help, our house is an open door.
1: Wow.
0: Literally, not one day of my life have I ever seen color.
1: Wow.
0: And it's because my mom brought that upon me from my 85-pounders in football, my buddy Arkeem. He used to come over, and like there was never that dynamic of, even the humor of it was never involved in my day-to-day life.
1: Yeah.
0: My mom was just, hey, listen, people are people.
1: Yeah.
0: And it became even more real that people were people, turned into people that I have to love because of our Lord. Kind of was infected and germinated inside of my thought process, and was like, all right, these aren't just the people that I have to consider people. These are not, and I'm not talking about any sort of people, but people in general. I have to love everyone.
1: Yeah.
0: Because that's what he did. Getting back, Diamond and I were breakdancing in the city, pretty much going out all the time. And then he ended up just, he 5 years later, he got his own job, and he finally, like, he moved out. I continued on with, you know, my day to day. I ended up, believe it or not, out of high school, I was enrolling in St. Charles. Mm-hmm. I really had a vocation. I thought I went on a vocational retreat. I spent 11 days at a Trappist monastery in Kentucky.
1: Wow.
0: It was wild. The roller coaster ride.
1: But, so you were considering the priesthood at that time. Yeah.
0: And I was going through the process and then, you know, ended up kind of God. The way I look at it is God kind of puts a brick wall in front of my face, and you know, he's like, all right, just run to that wall and trust me. That's all I want you to do. And you're not going to be able to see past it. Just trust me. And I just was like, all right. Well, I ran to the wall, and he's like, all right, now I want you to go this way. And he opened up a window there before I hit the wall, and you know, led me from that desire of the SEM to going to law enforcement. I became a corrections officer.
1: Wow. So, you know, I have a couple friends like that who began in the seminary. And what they discovered was it was just the longing for God that we all have, for him to be the God of our lives. And yet that then God had a different vocation. But that was how, just that they felt called, because I love God. I want God to be number one in my life. And God said, well, this is how we're going to accomplish that. And then after journeying with that, God said, now that I'm number one for real, let me show you where I'm going to take you. And as a married guy myself, I understand that journey quite a bit. So you went from there, so from pursuing a potential vocation of the priesthood to police work? How did that transition go?
0: I went into corrections, actually.
1: Okay.
0: This is not the job I ever thought I'd have. I did not, even my buddies now, I'll pull them over every now and then, and they're like, Sal?
1: Yeah.
0: And I'm like, I know. And they're like, what in the world? How did you even get this? I'm like, I have no idea.
1: Yeah.
0: And
1: well, it has to be God.
0: I went into corrections, and like we had said earlier, you know, I was the unofficial chaplain in the jail.
1: Yeah.
0: You know, guys would bust my chops about the faith. I was always reading scripture, but as much as they would bust my chops about it, they would end up coming to me later on privately and saying, you know, hey Sal, could you like explain to me why you believe so deeply in this. You know, I don't understand. And again, you know, I didn't have some grand, you know, knowledge or theological degree about

0: about any of this stuff. Mm-hmm. I just was like, listen, this Jesus guy is got some truth to him. Yeah.
1: Okay.
0: All of a sudden, when you look at scripture, it's just simple. And
2: yeah.
0: You're like, okay. And then all of a sudden, the spiritual end of it comes on board
2: yeah.
0: without you even realizing it. And,
2: yeah.
0: and you know, the truth of Jesus being God and everything starts to kind of, you know, manifest itself. And you're like, wait a second, I got to look into this more.
2: Yeah.
0: And that's the correctional thing. That's pretty much how the faith progressed in the jail.
2: Yeah.
0: And
2: yeah. So you start walking with God, you make a personal decision about him, 14, 15 years old. You're blessed with these relationships with people, African-American people, mm-hmm. diverse community, despite living in a relatively not diverse community yeah. in Makefield. Seminary, corrections, feeling like the corrections chaplain in some mm-hmm. ways, like we were saying. So where does it go from there?
0: I went from, this is kind of funny, I went from being a CO, which is corrections officer, for 2 years, and my mom had worked for a small religious store in Trenton
2: okay.
0: after the accident because she lost her job making very good money
2: mm.
0: To making pretty much pennies, you know,
2: yeah.
0: whatever a Catholic shop clerk makes, you know. And
2: right.
0: the owner of that shop had passed away.
2: Okay.
0: And she had enough saved up. She bought the store.
2: Wow.
0: You know, her, well, she had met my father, my stepdad now. Mm-hmm. He's my dad as far as I'm concerned. And they together pulled their money together and they bought this Catholic shop.
2: Wow.
0: And they moved it from where it was at in Trenton to Morrisville. And my mom said, hey, I need your help.
2: Wow.
0: And so I was like, all right, well, I guess this is the best of both worlds.
2: Yeah.
0: You know, I started working for our little shop in Morrisville. And I mean, that was incredible. I was there for 5 years where I met my wife.
2: Mm.
0: And it was the Ave Maria shop, little shop in Morrisville. It was fantastic. And I got to the point where I was like, all right, Mom, like, this is a fantastic shop, but I'm married now, and I don't think the store is necessarily going to be able to, you know, hold up two full-time families,
2: right.
0: you know, and, you know, financially. So she continued it, and I pretty much said, well, I might as well figure something out. And,
2: yeah.
0: One of my closest friends was a police officer at the time,
2: yeah.
0: and he's like, dude, you should be a cop.
2: Yeah.
0: And I was like, no way.
2: Yeah.
0: Like, I don't want to be a cop.
2: Right.
0: You know, I just don't want to do the job. I have
2: right.
0: no desire to do this job. And now, he's like,
2: yeah, I got to pause it there for a second. So when I look at you, the first thought that comes to my mind is not, he probably was in the seminary for a while, and he probably used to be a part owner of a Catholic shop. Like, I see big, strong, tough guy. Mm. Who I'd be a little intimidated by if I got pulled over.
0: I like to break the molds. And believe it or not, I love the agency I work for. Obviously, we can have facial hair.
2: Yeah.
0: My hair's longer. I don't have the very squared away look.
2: Okay.
0: Again, for me, it works really well.
2: Yeah.
0: You know, I'm able to approach anybody.
2: Yeah.
0: And there's a sense of de-escalation that just automatically happens. If there's a reason to be escalated, it comes across in such a
2: yeah.
0: a peaceful way.
2: Yeah.
0: And not only being getting made fun of, being like, look like Jesus, you know, be like,
2: yeah.
0: oh, here comes Jesus again.
2: Yeah, Jesus with sunglasses and a badge.
0: Yeah.
2: There are worse things to be.
0: And I had a great experience at the academy. I mean, met some great guys. Instructors were fantastic. Most of the instructors, believe it or not, were faith-based guys.
2: Yeah.
0: Almost
2: wow.
0: all of them. You know,
2: wow.
0: they didn't push it on anybody,
2: mm-hmm.
0: but they let it be known, mm-hmm. little things. You know, God bless you guys.
2: Yeah.
0: You know, hey, you know, the saying praise God in the middle of our courses. They little
2: wow.
0: things like that you catch on to. And then I
2: yeah.
0: could walk up to them and be like, you believe in this whole Jesus thing?
2: Yeah.
0: And that was my cue. I would always ask people in a humorous way,
2: yeah.
0: you believe this whole Jesus thing?
2: Like, yeah.
0: You really believe in it?
2: Yeah.
0: And I would kind of get a feel for whether they're proud of it
2: mm-hmm.
0: or they're like, well, yeah, you know, I kind of understand it. And I'm like, yeah. well, I love it. I mean, I'm all about the Jesus thing. I mean, and then there's like this instant like friendship mm. with our Lord being the center of it.
2: Yeah. And
0: yeah.
2: that's a game changer.
0: Yeah.
2: Friendships that are in Christ,
0: mm-hmm.
2: there's just something different. I mean, he says wherever two or three are gathered that he's present, and
0: yeah.
2: Friendships in him are just different. So there you are on the force, mm-hmm. We're at the academy, growing in friendships in Christ on the force. And then I guess you've graduated, and how did it go after that?
0: My wife got me a really cool St. Michael medal that said, she's my Old Testament scholar,
2: mm.
0: I'm the New Testament one,
2: yeah.
0: but she got me, and I don't know where it's at, but the engraving says, never forget that an angel is always sent before you.
2: Mm.
0: And again, it might even be New Testament, I don't
2: yeah.
0: remember, but
2: yeah.
0: That was the it was a real moving part.

0: once I graduated. And I just thought about that. And I was like, all right, Lord, well, I guess this is where I go to do your work.
1: Yeah.
0: You know, and I kind of just, one of the scriptures that when I graduated, I think it was the night I graduated, I was reading and an obscure scripture came to me and I'll never forget it. It's John 17:4. It's one of those that nobody really knows. It's not one of those catch ones, but it's, for I glorified you on, it's Jesus talking to God, talking to himself. And for I glorified you on earth by accomplishing the work you sent me to do.
1: Mm.
0: And I think about that all the time where like, all right, Lord, am I glorifying you by accomplishing the work you're sending me to do?
1: Yeah.
0: And that, quite honestly, every single day of my life, I have to make sure that I'm on the right side of the coin, because at any moment, I could be the bad guy.
1: Yeah.
0: And it's not like a one-time catch-all, like, all right, I did it, and I'm good to go forever.
1: Yeah.
0: I wake up, and, you know, one of my good buddies that I work with, he's not Catholic, but he's my, you know, my brother in Christ nonetheless, and him and I talk about it all the time. We're like, all right, are we situated? Are we ready to put Jesus before every encounter of every person that we talk to?
1: Wow.
0: Where we both pray together that, you know, that Jesus is seen quite literally before we're seen. Like, wow. If we approach people, somehow our Lord is in front of us, and then, you know, they can say, wow, you know, I saw Christ in you.
1: Wow.
0: Like, before that, before our own personalities are, you know, are brought into the discussion, we ask our Lord to be present there.
1: So as an officer, you're praying that people see Jesus.
0: Literally. You know,
1: when they see you, or before they see you, that Christ goes before you.
0: Even the ones that you're going into and there's blatantly, you know, a crime being committed, or, you know, something's awry. You know,
1: right.
0: It's not where you're wondering, where's a good guy, where's the bad guy?
1: Yeah.
0: Even when it's blatant, you know, I have somebody that's in custody in front of me, or an inmate that's causing a problem.
1: Yeah.
0: You know, we walk up and there's just this, you know, first thing you say, amen. God bless you. How are you doing today?
1: Yeah.
0: And it's not always met with a smiling face. And
1: no, I'm sure. Right.
0: You know, but it's not going to change who I am.
1: Yeah.
0: You know, I think.
1: That's surprising and beautiful for me to hear, that there are police officers out there who are saying, they're praying that when people encounter them, no matter what the situation is, whether they've done something really wrong or whether they're completely innocent, that they see Jesus first and that God goes before you. I just think all the time as Catholics, we always say, well, the people who are doing God's work, you know, Father so-and-so, Sister so-and-so, person who runs the Catholic shop, or the person who works for the parish. But really, God's work is everywhere, and it just takes us being conscious. And so there you are, consciously asking God to come into your work as a police officer. So here you are. I mean, it's a challenging time today to be a police officer with everything going on in the world today. I can see that you're a prayerful guy, and I'm sure that helps you. So, but how do you go into work as an officer with everything that's going on? I mean, I think just like there have been judgments based on the color of someone's skin in our culture, in our country, I think there are also judgments based on just the fact that you're wearing a badge. Mm-hmm. And there are assumptions coming in, and they're probably not assuming that you were in the seminary.
0: No.
1: Yeah.
0: All the...
1: So how do you do that? How do you deal with that?
0: You just hope and pray. I mean, quite honestly, at the end of the day, our Lord's in charge of it.
1: Mm.
0: You know, I mean, I'd rather be able to see my kids grow up.
1: Yeah.
0: But there were some tugs and pulls whether I should stay in this career, you know?
1: Yeah.
0: And I had to do a lot of soul searching and going out every morning and just and doing this. It is scary. I mean, there is a sense of fear there, but I just get up and, like I said, my history dealing with many different cultures, I don't have that issue.
1: Yeah.
0: I don't have that fear of, you know, of walking into somebody that's not a you know, Italian white guy.
1: Right.
0: You know what I mean?
1: Right.
0: It's
1: yeah.
0: Not, it doesn't. It. I don't have that reservation.
1: Yeah.
0: Just talking to people.
1: Right.
0: It's the stupid thing that gets me afraid. It's just walking down the street.
1: Yeah.
0: Getting hurt because somebody just sees the uniform and doesn't see me. But I understand. I mean, with everything going on, that's pretty much what happens. I don't agree with it, but I understand why it's happening.
1: Yeah.
0: You know, and so I look at that and say, all right, well, I need to be looked at as an individual. That's how it's going to change.
1: Yeah.
0: You know, and I need to look at everybody else as an individual.
1: Mm.
0: And instead of looking, you know, at groups, I don't want to be grouped in, you know, with everybody wearing a uniform.
1: Mm-hmm.

0: because, you know, that's I want to be lumped in first, like with the Catholics and the Christians, right, and things like that, and then kind of my own individuality there.
1: Right.
0: My the brothers and sisters that I have that wear this uniform. I mean, there's a lot of good guys, but still, and women, but everybody still just needs to be looked at as a, like a person. And, and they asked a similar question to me, you know, like, what's your biggest fear for this?
1: Mm.
0: And I explained, I said, as I'm sitting on their porch now in the same uniform, talking to them, I don't know who they are from anybody. I told them, I said, my biggest fear right now is some dude walking behind me and just seeing me wearing a uniform and just ending it, because
1: wow,
0: I'm representing something that they hate.
1: Wow.
0: And it doesn't matter who it is. It could be anybody. Just like, oh, I had a bad experience. This is the guy I'm first running into. And then boom. And there's never any, hey, who are you? Like, you know, do I have a reason to not like you?
1: Right.
0: And
1: they just lump you in with the crowd.
0: They just lump me in with you know, all the other bad things that are happening, you know.
1: I just want to ask you one more question before we wrap up, just you know, along the lines of race and things like that. If I were you, I would personally be very afraid to pull over somebody who is African American, even if they were all over the road and clearly intoxicated.
0: Yeah.
1: I would be very afraid, and I have African American kids. Like, I'm not afraid of blackness.
0: Yeah.
1: I'm afraid at how this could transpire because it's such a charged situation.
0: Mm-hmm.
1: Are you afraid of that? And how do you handle that kind of dynamic today as an officer?
0: I have zero fear of that.
1: Yeah.
0: And again, because culturally, I never saw color.
1: Yeah.
0: So wrong is wrong.
1: Yeah.
0: So it's kind of like, if you're speeding, I'm going to stop you. I
1: yeah.
0: can care less what color skin you are.
1: Yeah.
0: You know, or if you're doing something wrong, you're going to get stopped like everybody else.
1: Yeah.
0: No, I believe it or not, I encourage, like, I actually go out of my way because of the umbrella of problems that are going on right now. I go out of my way to talk to, like, the two young ladies that I spoke to.
1: Yeah.
0: You know, the Muslim lady was black, and Spanish woman was Puerto Rican.
1: Yeah.
0: You know, and again, like, my closest friends, most of them were black and Puerto Rican, you know? And
1: so,
0: I mean, there was no fear. It was almost like I wanted to engage and say, hey, listen, like, talk to me.
1: Yeah.
0: Share with me what's going on in your heart.
1: Right.
0: Because, you know, I'll vibe with you about it. Like, I'll understand. I'll listen to your perspective. I don't expect me to pander. Don't expect me to agree to everything. But I'll explain why I don't or why I do.
1: Yeah.
0: And I'm going to love you all the same.
1: Yeah.
0: You know, even, I mean, the Muslim woman and me, we really got along well. I was like, listen, I understand. You know, she used to be Christian too.
1: Yeah.
0: And she converted. And I was like, what happened? I'm like, what, man, you left the flock.
1: Yeah.
0: You know, and we're making fun of each other about it. But there's a sense of, like, kind of joyful peace about the both of us where we left, she gave me a hug. I mean, I made friends.
1: Wow.
0: You know?
1: So there you are, a white Catholic cop giving a hug to a black African, you know, African American Muslim woman, and finding joy and peace and feeling, it sounds like you feel called into those interactions.
0: Yes, I really do. That's not, and that's the kind of joke in the department with me, where, you know, whenever we have, you know, like, if it's any kind of cultural issue, that I'm always kind of pointed out. I'm like, all right, get Sal, like, where's he?
1: Wow.
0: At? You know, because I find it, that's the kind of thing that's the dynamic of the job for me that I want to engage in. You know, that's the kind of stuff that I need to do the normal things. I have to go, you know, arrest criminals when they do something wrong.
1: Yeah.
0: But, you know, seeing the random, you know, guy in Wawa or something like that, stop and talk to him. You know, I mean, the random black guy in Wawa, stop and talk to him to just say, you know, hey, bud, like, what's going on? There was a time at Cork Creek Park a couple weeks ago. I was sitting in my truck just doing some paperwork, and this big black guy, I mean, I've been lifting my whole life, this big black dude, he's doing laps around my truck, not around my truck, but just, you know, I see him doing laps around the park, and I'm like, you know what, the Lord called me. He's like, Sal, talk to this guy. I don't know who he is, just talk to him. So I put my window down, and I was like, yo, and he stops and looks at me, and I'm like, come here, man, come here, and he walks over, he's like, what's going on? I was like, how do we fix this, bro?
1: Yeah.
0: That's all I said. I was like, how do we fix this? And he was like, man, I don't know, dude. I don't know. I was like, you want to chat with me for a little bit? I was like, I'm done with paperwork. I got some time. I figured I'd call you out. I don't know you. You don't know me. And, you know, why don't we start something?
1: Yeah.
0: And he's like, yeah, I've got some time. And I was like, I'm not trying to take you away from your run.
1: Yeah, yeah.
0: And he's like, no, step out. So I stepped out. We sat on the little berm, you know, people walking by. And we just sat for probably 45 minutes to an hour.
1: Wow.
0: And we did not agree on everything.
1: Yeah.
0: But we

0: chatted, and then we prayed together.
1: Wow.
0: I asked him after all this was done. I was like, Brian, young man, would you pray with me?
1: Yeah.
0: And he's like, praise God, I will. Yeah. He's like, absolutely. And we held hands. We held hands, which was already
1: right. Yeah.
0: We held hands, and we sat there, and I said, hey, you lead, you know.
1: Yeah.
0: And I could hear, you know, when you pray with somebody, you could tell their genuineness in their faith, their severity of trust in Jesus.
1: Yeah.
0: You know, and he had a severe trust in God.
1: Yeah.
0: Like he just trusted in God, and I, you know, I prayed afterward, and we both talked. You know, and we were kind of feeling each other out where we were through the prayer. It was pretty neat. We didn't bring in agendas. Yeah. We didn't talk about, you know, politics or anything like that. We just said, Lord, we trust you. Heal what needs healed.
1: Wow.
0: You know, that has to be a realization. And talking with Brian about that, I was like, all right, Lord, well, this is us physically being on this in this park. But, man, we're lifting our hearts to you right now.
1: Wow.
0: And we didn't agree on everything we talked about, but... You know, we gave each other a hug. He posted that on Facebook.
1: Wow.
0: And I'll tell you what, he got flack from some of his people.
1: Yeah,
0: you know,
1: sure.
0: some of the cats that were friends with him would get, you know, like, wait, man, what's going on?
1: Yeah.
0: And, you know, and I'm sure, you know, some of the guys maybe on my side didn't understand the whole story. We're like, what are you doing?
1: Yeah.
0: And I'm like, listen, this is, I'm just loving my brothers in Christ.
1: Yeah.
0: You know?
1: I think the world needs a lot more of that.
0: Yeah.
1: Sal, if you're not doing God's work right now, I don't know who is. So I encourage you to, I'm sure there are times for you as a police officer, you must have second thoughts. I'm sure you worry about your safety and the impact on your family. It would be in the back of my mind all the time. But I'm also sure that you're where God has you.
0: Thank you.
1: And I really appreciate your service. And
0: praise God for it, man.
1: Yeah, I mean, I appreciate you being a police officer, being a man of God as a police officer. And then also being a man of God as a police officer who listens to the promptings of God on the job and will go interact with somebody who otherwise maybe you wouldn't have, you know, a different skin color, and to take the time to be a brother in Christ to them and to pray with them. Our world needs more police officers like you. And I'm sure there are a lot that are just like you that we don't get to see. Mm-hmm. And I'm just really grateful that you took the leap of faith to come and share your walk with Christ as an officer with us.
0: Well, thanks for having me, Dan.
1: Yeah.
0: God bless you.
1: God bless you.

0: This program was paid for by the friends and partners of Bruce Downs Catholic Ministries.
1: I don't like that. That he could put on my heart tomorrow to tell me to move and sell. And I would. Because I have in the past, and I know it would. And even though I know what my heart is, I don't like it. Because I'm kind of invested in it. I'm comfortable there. And I have chickens. Right? Which is another story. Which is another complete story. Right? And to all of you who live in apartments and high-rise buildings who don't have chickens, you don't know what you're missing out on, but literally I'll do another story on that another day. See, expectation in the Bible is not entitlement. It's not, I'm entitled to this because I'm a Christian. It is not demand, it's not presumption. Expectation in the Scriptures is active waiting, not waiting, but active waiting. I'm looking for his voice. I'm aware that he may speak at any time. It's active because if he asks, I will. Not if he asks, I'll then decide if I will. See, expectation is attentiveness to God's initiative, God's hand. Expectation is readiness to receive and respond. Expectation is confidence rooted not in outcomes but in the character and the faithfulness of God. Let me say that again. Expectation is confidence. Well, why is it confident? Because it's rooted in outcomes and not in outcomes but in the character of who God is, who he is. My expectation is in him who created the worlds.

to him who is all-knowing, to him who is beyond and yet he is here, to him who has always been and I'm so limited and he can do anything and know everything and I know so little and I'm in so few places. This is why expectation in the spiritual life has to be learned. This is why we spent 21 days at it. Scripture's unambiguous that God almost always forms expectation in us before fulfillment. We expect before it becomes. Expectation of God expands our heart. It purifies our desire and prepares the people to carry what he's about to entrust them. Again, it expands and enlarges our heart. It purifies us and it prepares us to carry what he's about to entrust. And why is he about to entrust? Because we said, Lord, I give you my life. We've all said that prayer. Lord, I ask you to be the saviour of my life. We've all said it. We've all said, I believe in you. We've all said it. And to those who say that with sincerity, he says, I'll entrust my will to you. And we see this pattern in the Bible over and over and over again, and we see people lose it. Let's go to Luke chapter 24. Luke chapter 24, the day of the resurrection, Jesus has just risen. And on the road to Emmaus, a story that I've read many, many times, we read this. Now, on that same day, two of them were going to a village called Emmaus, about 7 miles from Jerusalem, and talking with each other about all these things that had happened. And while they were talking and discussing, Jesus himself came near and went with them. But their eyes were kept from recognizing him. They didn't see him. He was with them, but they didn't recognize him. And he said to them, what are you discussing with each other while you walk along? They stood still, looking sad. And then one of them, whose name was Cleopas, answered, are you the only stranger in Jerusalem who doesn't know the things that have taken place there in these days? And Jesus asked them, what things? And they replied, the things about Jesus of Nazareth, who was a prophet, mighty indeed and word before God and all the people. And how our chief priests and leaders handed him over to be condemned to death and crucified him. But we had hoped, but we had expected, we had expectation that he was the one to redeem Israel. There's the pivot verse. Yes, and besides all this, it is now the third day since these things took place. Moreover, alas, guess what happened today? Some women of our group astounded us. They were at the tomb early this morning, and when they did not find his body there, they came back and told us that they had indeed seen a vision of angels who said that he was alive. And some of those who were with us went to the tomb and found it just as the women had said, but they did not see him. Then he said to him, oh, how foolish. Then Jesus said to him, oh, how foolish you are and how slow of heart to believe all that the prophets have declared. Was it not necessary that the Messiah should suffer these things and then enter into his glory? Then beginning with Moses and all the prophets, he interpreted to them the things about himself in all the scriptures. And as they came near the village to which they were going, he walked ahead as if it were going on. But they urged him strongly, saying, stay with us because it is almost evening and the day is now nearly over. So he went in to stay with them. And when he was at the table with them, he took bread, blessed and broke it and gave it to them. Then their eyes were opened and they recognized him and he vanished from their sight. And they said to each other, were not our hearts burning within us while he was talking to us on the road, while he was opening the scriptures to us? That same hour, they got up and returned to Jerusalem and they found the 11 and their companions gathered together. And they were saying, the Lord is indeed risen. Indeed, he has appeared to Simon. And then they told what had happened on the road and how he had been made known to them in the breaking of the bread. See, where was their hope?

Their hope had been transferred into the past. We had hoped that he was the one, right? Not because Jesus had failed, but because they didn't yet understand the season that they were in, right? If you miss this point, you miss the whole scripture. Their hope was transferred into, well, we think he's the one. They were looking back because they didn't recognize the season that they were in because of what he would do. And I suspect from listening to people who've been doing the 21 days all over the world that many of you are looking back as to what the promise is around what Impactors is and the Catholic guy is and all of the things that we're doing. You're looking back. And I'm here to say to you today, don't look back. Look forward. Look for what is to come. Recognize the season we're in. We're in a season of change. We're in a season of movement. We're in a season where God is coming and coming in power. And yet Jesus in the scripture, he meets their disappointment. He opens the scriptures. He walks with them and restores expectation, not by changing circumstances immediately, but by revealing himself to them. What we need is, if we want to recognize the season we're in, is we have to have Jesus revealed to us deep within. It's Jesus who reveals it to us. And it was in the Word and it was in the breaking. He opened the scriptures, he has Eucharist with them. And then they said, ah, when he was revealed to us, were not our hearts burning within us? They didn't look back and say, think of all the groovy things he used to do, raising of the dead and all those great talks. He was such a good at this and he was so good at that. No. They talked about their now experience. We're not our hearts burning within us. Expectation was restored to them before their mission resumed. And for all of us around the world, in all the cities, there are impact leaders around the world saying, we can do this. All of our hosts, before you can be anything, you must encounter him yourself. Before I can stand here, I must go to the quiet of my room, my place. I must hear his voice. No amount of theological study, no amount of prayer meetings, no amount of religious talks that you listen to, no amount of good church YouTubes that you listen to, great preachers or whatever it is, none of that works. Only what works is an encounter with Jesus that is lived and real within you. It's what you do within you. In Acts chapter 1, after the resurrection, Jesus doesn't send the disciples out immediately. Instead, he says to them, while staying with them, he ordered them not to leave Jerusalem, but to wait there for the promise of the Father. What was the promise? The Holy Spirit would come. The Holy Spirit who proceeds from the Father and the Son, the Holy Spirit, which is the life of God. Waiting was not a pause in God's plan, it was obedience. And when the time was fulfilled in Acts chapter 2, after they'd waited, what happened? God poured out his Spirit upon them. He poured it out that could only be carried because the disciples had learned to wait together. They'd had their version of 21 days. They'd waited. In Hebrews 11, faith itself is defined not as a possession, but as an orientation. Again, what we're about to read, look at it from this perspective. This is not something I have. People say, oh, you've got great faith. It's not. That's not the way to view it. View it in terms of an orientation. This is just who they are. It's a direction. It says in Hebrews 11:1, faith is the assurance of things hoped for, the conviction of things not seen. And in Hebrews 11, the entire chapter celebrates people who lived, who acted and obeyed without seeing fulfillment in their life, yet were declared faithful because they lived expectantly before God. They lived expectantly. Isaiah says, those who wait for the Lord shall renew their strength. Those who are expectant, not because waiting is easy, but because waiting aligns human weakness with divine provision.

waiting aligns human weakness with God's provision. You can't do it yourself. In the book of Habakkuk, Habakkuk is told to write down the vision and wait for it because there is still vision and it has its appointed time. God reveals, and he says, if it seems to tarry, wait, it'll surely come, just be expectant. Waiting becomes an act of trust. Waiting. Paul tells the Romans that creation itself waits in hope. That creation is groaning for what is to come. Waiting, reminding us that expectation is not a private emotion, but part of God's plan for all of creation. And in Luke chapter 1, we see expectation embodied in both Mary and Zechariah. One receives the promise with surrender, and the other one struggles. Zechariah struggles with it. Yet they're drawn into God's unfolding plan. So if you're struggling with waiting, if you're struggling with belief that anything will come out of these 21 days other than you had a bit of a retreat, said a few prayers, God, you're not beyond what God can do. Expectations is formed not by perfection, but by availability. I'm here. So here's the biblical pattern. Promise, preparation, fulfillment. Promise, I'm coming. Preparation, get ready. Fulfillment. 19th of July, 1977. I've shared this so many times and I probably will keep doing it to the end of my life. I wrote in my prayer journal, I'm calling you to proclaim my glory to the ends of the earth, every country, Bruce. Melissa tells me a few days ago and tells all of us a few days ago, we now are in 194 countries around the world. That was only 52 years ago of my life. And I've lived in the belief of the promise, every nation around the world, Bruce. Every nation. Preparation, it only took me 50 years to get ready. Fulfillment. For some of us, we need to be 60, 70, 80, 90 years old before we're ready. For some of us, we're ready when we're a child. Why it works like that? No one knows. No one knows. And preparation is almost always longer than we would choose it to be. Any of you impatient? You want things now? Me, I do. I'm the most impatient person in the room. So this is why, on the screen, expectation is a discipline. Right? It's a discipline. It teaches us to remain faithful without guarantees. This is spiritual discipline. It teaches us to trust God's timing without controlling outcomes. And it teaches us to live ready, not restless. If you remember anything, remember this screen. Right, just leave it on the screen. And this brings us to who we are as impactors. Impactors is not a program. To all of you around the world who say, can you do it here? It's not a program. It's not an initiative. It's not an event. Impactors is a house. Impactors is a people. Impactors is a home. Impactors is a spirit. Impactors is an ecclesial community within the church where God dwells. And as we see in our blue pages who we are, it's where it makes it unmistakably clear. Everything we do and everything we are flows from an ever-deepening relationship with Jesus. See, presence always comes before mission. His presence always comes before mission. Formation comes before expansion. And encounter comes before proclamation. It's the biblical pattern. It's the spiritual pattern. Expectation, therefore, is not only personal, it's corporate. We're learning together. We're learning how to stand before God as a house in expectation, not demanding growth, not forcing outcomes, not rushing seasons, but remaining attentive, obedient, available, for whatever God may choose to entrust. Every Tuesday evening, Impactors Melbourne, they meet and they call me afterwards, a group of them call

me afterwards. And I always think I've just got to remember to record one of the calls. Because when they call, they're just bouncing off the walls about how God was present that night and what he did. Now, I'm going to be there next week, so I'll be bouncing off the walls as well. And, you know, and presence always comes before mission because God's presence is there. What they don't know is that God is going to use that group of people greatly. God is going to use that group of people greatly. Formation right now before expansion. And then encountering him, having their Holy Spirit moment that will come before proclamation. Expectation for your life means living awake. Expectation means living awake. It means living prayerful. And what's that mean? It doesn't mean just having your time of prayer each day. It's mean living in prayer. It's being surrendered and ready even when nothing seems to be changing. Even when your life seems hard, even when people are against you, it feels. Even when you're struggling with health issues and other things that are in your life. Even when you're being faithful in hiddenness and no one even knows you're there. Expectations for impactors as a house means loving God and that he's entrusted and what he's entrusted to us. Expectation means guarding unity when we could so easily divide over the silliest of things. How many groups fall apart because of a misspoken word, a misunderstanding, different people coming from different cultures with different meanings, different age groups saying different things, and we take offence. And why do we take offence? We take offence because, well, I can't let anybody else have anything over me. We take offence because maybe in our past we were hurt and we were stomped on, and so we feel like I've got to stand up for myself. And yet, what's the scriptures teach us? If someone takes your cloak, offer them more. If someone asks you to go 1 mile, go 2. If someone slaps you, turn the other cheek. This can't be a place of getting even. This can't be a place of division. And yet, if it's got human beings in it like me, we will offend, we will hurt, we will upset, we will miss out, we will say the wrong things, we will walk by, we will be tired, we will offend because we're human beings. And if we think it will be anything else, leave today and never come back because you're a fool, the Bible would say. A Christian lies down and says, walk on me. And it's hard. That's who a Christian is. A Christian turns up and gives when they don't want to give. A Christian turns up and gives when others won't. A Christian turns up and gives when others will take from them unfairly. But the Christian will just put their hand in their pocket and hand them what they've got in the other pocket. A Christian will put their home on the line. A Christian will give their privacy away. A Christian will say, you, Lord, your will. I mean, he gave his life for us, so none of those things seem that important, really, do they? Yeah. And if you hear me today and you go, well, gee, I've been doing all those things and that's me, don't be proud now and say, now I'm offended, I better not stay. No, do what a Christian does and turn to God and say, I'm sorry that I'm selfish. I'm sorry that I've allowed my past. And the reason I pick on your past is because all of us have got a past and all of us operate out of our past. And sometimes people think I'm the only one who operates out of my past. That's not true. You know, anybody ever heard of family of origin? We operate the way we were raised. When Rosemary and I first got married, I couldn't believe the number of things that Rosemary did wrong. And then when I went and visited her family, there was a whole family doing it wrong.

0: Yeah. And my family and I did it right. Now we do it Rosemary's way, you know? See, yeah. On the screen, expectation for what God may entrust next means we do not grasp at the future, but we do prepare for it by remaining faithful in the present. You can't pull the future forward. You walk step by step, faithful in the day that you are. So as we conclude Bless 2026, I want you to hear this clearly. The 21 days have not been about preparing God to act. They've been about preparing us to receive what he wants to do. It has not been a preparation for us to act, but for us to prepare ourselves to receive. So what comes next, and this is the scary part of being a Christian, is out of our control. When I sat at a table once, and Rosemary and I ran out of money many years ago, and I said to God, God, what do you want me to do? And God said to me, will you make your children second to those you don't know so that you can love them? Put them behind the people who don't know me. Choose them over your children. That was a hard day, because as a parent, what's the one thing you want to do? He wasn't saying don't love your kids and don't look after them. He was just saying fight the Lord of your life, which says my husband, my wife, my children come first. Because when he wants to use you, he'll go for the deepest things in you. Because that's where conversion takes place. He wasn't asking me to leave my kids or abandon them. He wasn't. He was striking at something that, and my response to God was, you can pick on me, you can pick on Rosemary, you can pick on anybody, just don't pick on my kids. Why? Because it's emotion. Know what I mean? So where does God choose to put the finger in and wriggle? In the place that you don't want to give up. Because he's about lordship. So if you remember anything from today, among all the other things you might remember from today, it's this. He's got a plan. You know what his plan is? It's a big plan. He wants to get you to heaven. Everything you experience, everything you're going through is all about you coming to be with him in eternity. And he just says, but you can experience here heaven on earth. And it can begin now. So what comes next is out of our control. How we wait, how we listen, how we remain faithful, how we stand together as a house, that's our offering. What do you want of us? And maybe, you know, we can be a people who live expectantly. May we be a people who live expectantly, not anxiously, not worried, faithfully, not forcefully trying to be this or be that, but passively saying to God, I will not be passive. I will be active, going after you, confident, but not presumptuous. I will trust you all the days of my life. If you want to know what 21 days of prayer and expectation is, that was my prayer and that is my hope. And for all of you around the world who will do it again and again and throughout the year, many people will do it repeatedly in different groups, I pray that you are blessed. I heard of a church that was blessed this week. And at the end of the blessing of the whole church, they stood in front of the church and they prayed the prayer of our community over the church and led the whole congregation in the church. And they said, because it's a prayer that says, Lord, may we be hungry for people to know you. That's the heart of our ministry, that people would know him. So let's live this year expectantly. And who knows what is to come. Loving Father, we give you thanks and we give you praise in Jesus' name. And Lord, we thank you that we are about to go on a journey that we don't fully understand. And yet we know from Scripture that we can be confident that you do. And so our trust is in you. Our trust is in you. And Father, we make this prayer in Jesus' name through the power of your Holy Spirit. Amen.
1: Hey, thanks for being with us. I'll see you next time. And don't forget, wherever you are, God's never ever far from you.

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Welcome to Real Food, everybody. Something kind of fun with grains today. We're looking at some of the great grains, barley, farro. You want to put it out at a kind of dinner party. You're sitting out in the backyard, maybe you're grilling. This is perfect. We're going to do a barley Fiesta Lime Barley Salad. That's what this is called today. That's the formal name of it. There's a lot of chopping involved. So you have to deal with me while I'm chopping, all right? So the deal with this, though, is the Italians have this way of using grains that are just terrific. Lentils, even the beans. I love all of that. So this is, one of my favorites because of the fact that it's so easy to do. And it's just a matter of being able to chop a little bit. How do you like the knife skills? Not great, I know. But it's getting there. So you just chop this stuff up kind of small. Now, if you had a food processor, you want to put it all in the food processor? Sure, you could do that too. But I'm just kind of going slow here. This way I keep the fingers for you and for me. Okay, gonna put that here. Carrot. So the idea now in this is, so let's talk about barley, but the idea of this whole recipe is color. So we do eat with our eyes, right? So, you know, the colors involved here are gonna matter. So it's kind of yellow and purple and orange and white. So it kind of adds a lot to it. I'm just gonna go a little more chunky here and I'll chop them up at the end. Okay, tops of the carrots can go. There we go. Onion. So let's talk about barley. Get back to barley. The story with barley.

barley is, it's funny thing. When I was a kid, my mother would make barley. And like, I think if she told me it was a grain, I wouldn't eat it probably. But she said, it's macaroni. Eat it, it's macaroni. And I'll tell you the truth, like you can kind of fool yourself into thinking it's a pasta. It's not. And it's darn good for you. And even if you're diabetic, it's really, really good for you if you're diabetic. It doesn't like give the big blood sugar kick, you know? So I was talking to a nutritionist just recently, and I got a big lesson in that, one of our Catholic health nutritionists. And she was saying, yeah, you know, Monsignor, on your show, if you cook with grains, it's really good for people to know that it won't be raising their blood sugar. And you won't get the big spike, and you won't get tired, and all this other stuff, because barley is this grain, and it's a very good grain for you. So you heard it from me. Not that I'm an expert, but that's what you heard it from. I also like the fact that this is kind of ancient stuff. So you go into the scriptures. Jesus on the Sabbath, walking through a field, and they stop and they eat grain. They're eating barley. Like, that's kind of cool when you think about it. Like, Jesus ate this very same. Not this celebration colory thing that we're doing today, but that he ate this kind of stuff too. So this is really ancient food. And that's important to say, you know, like we all come from this kind of ancient stuff. It wasn't never a prefab world, right? The scriptures did not have McDonald's. So the people, you know, ate these things, and this was part of a healthy human diet that was important. You know, it was really important. So I kind of like that too, that this mimics another time, which is kind of cool. All right, so there we go. This kind of chopped up. I got more to chop, though. I'm not done chopping. It's a chopping show. Yellow pepper. Why yellow pepper, you say? Well, because it's yellow, basically. And if you do this right, I don't really have to seed it. We'll see how I do. Yeah, it did okay. So what we do with this, too, this is going to add some color. So we're just going to go like that. Take out this rib. I got so much pepper, I can afford to do that. Now, could you roast peppers if you wanted to? Sure. I don't think you need to. Because this is going to be fine. And we're going to make like an interesting vinaigrette with this. Some places have great vinaigrettes. There's a restaurant we're featuring on our show this year. It's called The Pizzeria. I know it doesn't sound fascinating. The place is, I'm telling you. Go online and look it up. The Pizzeria. There's like five of them. And they developed their own vinaigrette. And this vinaigrette, I have to tell you, it's just great. And he told me one of the secrets while we were there. I don't think we were on camera, but I'll tell you the secret. You know what he did? He puts a little marinara sauce in there. Mixes it in with the vinegar and the oil. Imagine that? Well, I can imagine it because in my house growing up, in the Napolitan house, this is all these different cultures. What happens is some people don't eat the salad in the beginning of the meal. In our house, we had the salad at the end of the meal. So the salad would go into your plate and your plate would have a little gravy in it. And we would just mix it all together. And it was delicious. Then as I got older, I used to just put sauce right on my salad. Yeah, that's all part of it. So it's kind of fun, those traditions. Now this, I think, again, the whole idea of people eating with their eyes, I think this is kind of a fun one because it's got so much color in it. It really looks great. So that makes a difference. And it has a lot of spices in it too, different kinds of spices that are maybe a stretch in the Italian household, but it's still good. I mean, it's still a great salad. Okay, that's as far as I'm going on the chopping. I'm exhausted. So I'm going to throw this in. It's also like a no-cook meal, which I like that too in the summer. You don't want to turn on the stove. You don't want to get all hot with the humidity, with the steam. Pre-cook the barley. Barley is so inexpensive too, by the way. You know, it's probably like $1 for a pound of it, maybe even more than a pound of it. It comes in a bag. The brand is Jack Rabbit, believe it or not. Okay, so here's some corn. We cut this off of the cob. Great way to have corn. So that's the yellow. You're picking that up, right? Then we have the black beans. I love black beans. You like black beans? Full of protein, absolutely delicious. Then we have some barley that we cooked up. There we go. Barley tastes great. It does have this kind of pastry kind of taste, which I love about it. Now I'm going to throw in some cumin. Do you like cumin? I don't. It tastes like potting soil. But I'm going to put a little bit in there. What the heck? For all the cumin lovers, I'm sorry. And then this is... hot peppers in adobo. Have you ever seen these? They come in like a little can. Yeah, not too many. I think we'll put like a quarter of that. There we go. Put that in. Okay. So I'm going to let this kind of come together. I'm going to put some oil in here to break it all up. And you can see the colors. I mean, the colors are there. There's no doubt about it. It's a colorful dish. If I was more energetic, I would have put more carrot in there, but I threw away a little bit of the carrot because I was tired of chopping with you. All right, there we go. I'm going to add a little bit of olive oil to this.

0: I'm going to save the olive oil because we're going to make a vinaigrette. Okay, that's good. So that looks nice, doesn't it? My guess is it needs a little salt. None of this stuff has salt in it. This is all natural. So I'm just going to put a little bit of salt in here. That'll bring it up to speed. It's a little spicy because of those adobo hot peppers. Fresh onion. Okay, now we're going to let it go. So now I'm going to make the vinaigrette. Vinaigrette's kind of easy. It's a lemon-lime kind of sweet vinaigrette. So the acid is going to be the lemon-lime. So I'm going to do this. I don't have my graters here. Thanks be to God. I can do all the work and not get any seeds in there. So let me just cut these. Every house needs to have lemons and limes in the fridge. All right? I'm just saying that. When I do pre-caner, I tell the couples that. You got to have lemons and limes in your house. Not for drinks, but for cooking. This changes everything. Okay, there we go. I use the grater because none of the seeds go in. And it's just an easy way to get all of it out. Okay, let me get rid of these seeds. And then also maybe if you want to put a little zest, it's very easy too, right? You just use the other side, zest a little bit. Nice. Okay, then I'm going to do a little lime. The lemon lime makes a difference, right? They all taste the same? No. Lime is different. Okay. So you need the acid. The acid's important. We're going to put a little white wine vinegar. No seeds in here. This is great. So I'll just put the zest in. These are seedless limes. It's great. Okay. I have one other lime that fell into another one of my ingredients. Yep. This corn syrup. You put a little corn syrup. It's sweet. It's a good thing. And the other good thing about limes is it takes corn syrup off your hands. So that's a good thing for me. There we go. Put a little bit of zest. Okay. That's good. It's all in there. Terrific. Okay. Now I will put a little bit of white wine vinegar in here. My hands are slippery from the corn syrup. So use this. And then you're going to kind of season this to taste, right? I have a little onion powder here. So I'm going to put a little more. That's good. Then I'm going to put some onion powder in here. Onion powder reacts with me. The Monsignor doesn't do well with this. I get like weak. It's like almost acts like some kind of nerve gas with me. I don't know what that's about, but it's the story of my life. I like to go a little bit more on the olive oil, obviously, than the acid, right? Then we have some corn syrup. I'm not going to use all of this. I'm just going to put some in. We'll see how that goes. We'll give that a little taste for... Just get this beaten up a little bit. So the idea here is to emulsify this. We'll see how we do. Now, if you put... I'll give you a little secret. You put a dab of mustard in here. Just a dab. This will emulsify beautifully. Oh, yeah. Home run. Home run. Needs nothing. Okay. We put this in. Beautiful. So think of how fast you're doing this. You have this in your house. You have people coming over. And this only gets better with time. It soaks it up. Delicious. I'm going to plate some for you right now. Look at how nice that looks. I want to taste that right in front of you, but I'm not allowed. All right. Let me get our plate from Brooklyn Clay. They make these there. Absolutely perfect. I'm so happy about the fact that they're a sponsor of ours. They have such beautiful stuff. Go on their website. And if you happen to throw pots, that's what they do there. You can go there and rent, you know, a wheel. All right, I have this to serve a little bit. So let me do this. Look how nice that looks. Wow. So this you would put out on the table. Let people put some, maybe a little grilled chicken with this. Maybe a little, who knows? A spare rib would be great. I think this looks great. Man. All right. It needs a little touch of green because there's no green in this at all, right? Isn't that crazy? I'll go over to my friend, the basil plant. Get a little piece of basil here. Here we go. Put this right here for you. Look how beautiful that is, right? There it is. It's a celebration right on a plate. We're using the grains that God has given us, the most ancient food we have. This is barley. When we come back, you're going to meet another grain called farro. Stick around. More real food right after this.
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3: So welcome back, everybody. We're working with farro now. So the first one was barley. This is farro. Farro is another grain. Usually these things are like 3-to-1. 1 cup of farro, 3 cups of water. 1 cup of barley, 3 cups of water. It kind of all works together. These are still kind of hot. And they're kind of very, very delicious on their own. All of these grains are super healthy, as I told you in the last segment. So this is going to make a salad. Little different flavors, because farro has a little different flavor than barley. And you can tell it's a lot darker, right? This is a lot more wheaty. You know, it's a wheaty kind of flavor versus a little more on the white, like the white bread kind of flavor, which I love that. I like this too, though. So it's a good one. This is like a Lydia favorite. She loves farro. Oh, she's a big fan of farro. So I have some chives here. So I'm just going to cut these guys up nice and small. Precision is important. I don't have a lot to chop in this particular segment. I'm happy about that. That's good. And I think these salads are kind of fun. You know, like the temptation, of course, is when you're having people over and everything, go to the store, go to one of the big box stores and buy 3 pounds of coleslaw and just put it out, right? You know, this is so much better and so much more healthy. And you will definitely impress your friends to do this. This probably costs half the price, too, of 3 pounds of coleslaw, believe it or not. So these are like, you know, chives you can grow outside. I grow them outside. These are from outside. They're like little baby onions, you know, they're delicious. I'm going to put the rest down there. Now, so I got that on the side. I cut up a radish or two before you got here. Very thin on the radishes. Thin is really important on the radishes. So lots of flavor, kind of thin. I got some roast peppers here. We talked earlier in the series about roasting peppers. Roast peppers are kind of easy. Lydia said the same thing. I just cook them on the gas stove. That's exactly right. You put them out, let them burn them up black. When they're black, you stick them in a paper bag. Let them stay in there for like 5 minutes and then you're done. They're terrific. So it's not too bad. And then they're flavorful. They stick. You can put these are not in olive oil, thanks be to God, because I would have my hands all gushy. But it works out great, because then you just kind of leave these around, put them in a container with some olive oil, a little salt and pepper, a little garlic, Italian bread, and here's your dinner. I mean, I love these. These are just great. I'm not so worried about getting the chives on them, because they're going to be in with everything else. So there it is. Okay.

And it's pretty easy from here. I mean, I'm going to make the vinaigrette, but I'm going to stick everything in here. I got some arugula on the bottom already. We're going to mix it all together. This is sort of warm. This is not ice cold. So in the warmness, the arugula is going to kind of come down a little bit. The roast peppers are still a little warm from being roasted. The chives, they're going in. Of course, my wet hand got all the chives on them. And then we also have some of these radishes going in, which is great. Okay, let's just clean off my hand here. Good. So that's in there. And then I'm going to put the farro in too. So I just want to mix this around a little bit. Put a little bit of olive oil in there to loosen it up. And here's the farro. Farro is warm. It's going to cook the arugula a little bit, which is good. That's what we want to do. Let me just do that. And I mean, the colors are just bursting out, right? That's what's great about this. And the radishes have that kind of pinkish color and red, green. You got a whole story in here. This is great. All right, so I'm just going to put a little bit of olive oil in here. Then we'll go over to make the vinaigrette. A little bit of olive oil. Olive oil is expensive now, right? So you have to use it sort of sparingly. It's a problem. I don't know what goes on in the market where these things become so expensive, right? Okay. Let it soak up a little bit. I'm going to put a little bit of salt in here. Again, none of these things are cooked with any salt or packaged with any salt. It's all fresh, so that's part of the issue. I have some black pepper here. I'm going to put a little black pepper in this one. It adds a lot to it. It's worth it. Farro is kind of like, it's almost like a, you know, farro is sort of like a piece of wheat bread. Very plain. So you got to add to it to kind of make it something. It's handsome looking now. This is getting good. Okay, off to the vinaigrette. So, classic vinaigrette, everybody. We're going to go olive oil, red wine vinegar, my favorites. This is the way I had vinaigrette when I was a kid. You know, there wasn't anything fancy. There was no balsamic vinegar when I was a kid. Forget it. This was how we had it. We had red wine vinegar, and we didn't have Vantia. It was like, you know, some other weird one. So we had this red wine vinegar that we got. I forget the brand. It was like, you know, one of those popular, you know, it was like, wasn't Price Club or anything. It was like Kraft. As we had in the house. It was very, very simple. So there it is. And then, you know, just to make this interesting, we're going with a hot new ingredient. The hot new ingredient, and you see it everywhere you go. Go to a pizzeria, anywhere you want to go, you will see this. Hot honey. So the only brand I know is Mike's Hot Honey. This is Mike's Hot Honey. And what do? Is they take honey, and then they infuse it with chilies, and it becomes spicy. So I'm not going to add any, you know, pepper to this for the obvious reason, right? I am going to add a tiny little bit of basil. So let me just squeeze a little honey in there, get something going. Okay, there we go. Big squeeze. It's like a honey bear. Give him a big squeeze. All right, that's that. We're going to come back to that at the end. I'm going to throw a little bit of basil in here. I'll pick a few herbs. Can never hurt. The herbs help. This is the Italian parsley, which I love. Back to this guy. Let me just chop a tiny bit here. This will get infused into the vinaigrette, which you need. Good, nice sharp knife. This is terrific. Okay, I'll get this in there. Beautiful. So now it's just a matter of, you know, getting the vinaigrette to become vinaigrette, which means this is the only way. Now, if you had, again, a little drop of mustard, I keep Dijon mustard around. Put a little drop of Dijon mustard in here, and the whole thing fuses in a second. It's incredible. I don't want to get it on my suit. You always tell me, oh, your suits are always clean, Monsignor. That's because I have six of them. Okay, this feels pretty good. I'm going to check a look around. Okay. Just got to keep stirring. A lot of oil. You start to see it going away, right? Okay. The honey's gotten mixed in there. I can feel that. Okay. Before it separates, into the pot you go. Good. Okay. Now, I'll mix this around a little bit. Now, the other thing with this is if you're doing this, like you're having company come over, and I think this is great, like, or you have a potluck, like we do potlucks at our parish, and people bring stuff from home, you know? And this is like a great thing for a potluck. Somebody would say, like, what are you doing, watching real food? That looks like a real fancy dish. They like that. You make something kind of different, and you find people like sort of catch on to this, and they say, wow, this is really exciting. It's good. All right, let me just taste this for flavor. Because I'm a little worried about the vinaigrette. You know, I kind of did that by eye. And my eye, I don't know. Gotta get that off. Let's go down there. There you go. See what we got here now. I'll do it like this. It's good. I'm gonna finish it off and make it better. Watch.

We have another nice plate here from Brooklyn Clay. They do beautiful work, right? This is really, it's gorgeous. I think the plates you use are important because it helps present the food you made. And I really want to, you know, present food as beautiful as I possibly can. God's given us this. I want to give it honor, but give it back an honor in a sense. And the grains, like I said, are just this. These are the oldest things we have, are these grains. The oldest foods, Middle Eastern foods that we have. They got adopted in Europe, came to America, and now you got to go to a restaurant and pay, you know, $40 for this as a lunch, you know. You don't have to. You can do this at home for, like, peanuts. That's the idea. So let me do this. Now, if I was doing just a serving, but I'm going to do this, like, sort of table style, so you can bring this to the table. Move this over a little bit here. I'm nervous about making a mess. And I'll tell you, like, I'm going to bring this to the rectory for dinner tonight because I think this is really a fun, interesting salad. You know, we're sort of in the summer season, right, because I'm outside here cooking at La Selva. But it doesn't have to be summer. You know, you can do this any time of the year. I love the way it looks. I think it looks beautiful. Now comes the piece de resistance, as we say. I have burrata. Now, you know what burrata is. It's a mozzarella with that soft whey of the ricotta in the middle of it. So what you do, you take it, and you just break it open. You get to see it's so creamy, and look at this. That's juicy. And just put this on top. Boy, oh boy, my mouth is watering. And there we have it. Look at that. That looks beautiful. I'm going to use one. One's plenty. Let me clean my hands off. It looks terrific. Then the last thing I'm going to do here, just to kind of give it a little sense of what's in the vinaigrette, is a little hot honey on the top. So once again, I open up the old honey bear. And just go like that. And there you have it. You're using farro, one of the ancient gifts from God. The disciples ate this. The early disciples, the apostles ate this. It's incredible that we get to eat it too. Farro, a great farro salad with burrata, hot honey. Enjoy it at home. We're going to take a little break. We'll be back. More real food right after this.

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11: I love cooking with you, and I love cooking the things of the earth, you know? There's something about that that's great. A lot of this stuff has been around for ages, and that's why it's fun. I like to kind of show it to greens. I think there's something great about that. Take a look around. You know, you pass them in the store, they're there. But get some. Keep them around and try them, and you'll be shocked. Your kids will love

0: them. There's so many different things you can do with them, and they're just a great, great way to celebrate our faith, celebrate the ancientness of our faith. You know, sometimes I think our world of church becomes our parish, you know, or it becomes our diocese. Man, we're so much bigger than that, aren't we? There's so much grandness to the Catholic Church and to our faith. We really celebrate that. And also those who've gone before us and those who will come after us. We're just a little piece of this whole puzzle, right? But it's a great, great gift. So hope you enjoyed this. You know, if you want to get these recipes, just go to cfntv.org. You can click on the real food icon there. Go to the recipes section and download the ancient grains. Yep, the ancient grains that become kind of modernized in these salads that we made today. They're great around the table. They're great to share with family and friends. And use them at your next party. You will be the hit of the next party. You bring this stuff around, skip the macaroni and cheese or skip the coleslaw. This is going to make you a big hit. Let's ask God to bless us and bless our history as we take leave today. Let us pray. Loving God, you are the source of love for all the ages. We ask you, Lord, to keep us mindful of the wonderful history that lies before and ahead of us in our Catholic faith. Help us to know your love for us, to see your presence in the everyday, to respect those who have gone before us and those from whom we have come. We ask you, Lord, to bless our meals, our tables, those in need and those who come to us in need. Keep us mindful of your presence in our lives and forgive us our sins. We ask your blessing upon us now and always in the name of the Father, the Son, the Holy Spirit. Amen. God bless you, everybody. It was great to be with you today from La Selva. We'll see you next time on Real Food.
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And on Long Island, Vincentians provide a helping hand and a much-needed second chance. These stories are just some examples of the good works of the Society of St. Vincent de Paul across the United States.

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1: Welcome to Louisville, Kentucky's largest city and home to historic Churchill Downs that hosts the annual Run for the Roses, better known as the world-renowned horse race, the Kentucky Derby. Not far away is the Cathedral of the Assumption, built in 1852. It's the oldest inland cathedral in the United States and the mother church of the first diocese west of the Allegheny Mountains. Welcome to Our Faith in Action, today's Society of St. Vincent de Paul. I'm Michelle Wargo. St. Vincent de Paul Louisville has made housing programs the focal point of their work with the homeless. Trace Trilko shows us what's going on at the Society's campus.
2: This is like the best miracle I've ever had.
3: Janet Bowman is at peace thanks to the support of the Society of St. Vincent de Paul. The Louisville woman has struggled with mental illness her entire life, eventually ending up behind bars. Needing a lifeline after she was released, she found structure in a St. Vincent de Paul Louisville housing program.
2: This apartment's called Tranquil House, and it's basically for people with mental illness that need structure. But it allows us to live independently. You know, we have our grown space, but there's still that structure piece there and staff and so forth. And it's just like been a miracle to me.
3: Janet found a home at Tranquil House and volunteers at the adjacent Family Success Center on the Louisville SVDP campus.

0: helping others while helping herself.
1: It's a win-win because number one, it gives me structure, gives me something to do. So the last thing I really need is like a lot of free time. So this gives me structure, gives me a place to go.
2: Let me get area set up.
0: Kenneth Wilson, an Army veteran, lives on another part of the campus, the Ozanam Inn Men's Shelter.
3: They told me about this veterans program, and we are downstairs, and the VOA helps us, and they help us to get housing, and to, if our credit is low or we need something improving, they help us do that. They help us pay our deposit, our first month's rent, and help us get furniture.
0: St. Vincent de Paul Louisville programs helped keep Kenneth off the streets.
3: They've helped me in ways that at the time I couldn't help myself. And it's not that I couldn't, I just didn't know how because I never been in a situation like this before. And it's, I won't say it's hard, it's just different. Places like this, like St. Vincent de Paul, it gives you peace of mind, like, okay, I actually have a purpose.
0: Angela Smith has struggled with alcohol and drug abuse throughout her life. After turning to St. Vincent de Paul Louisville for help, which included a warm bed and a roof over her head, as well as treatment services, Angela says the assistance transformed her life.
4: Came in with clothes on my back and walked in and scared to death to be here, but been here for 4 months and they've helped me get clothing. They've done lots of clothing and they've got me set up with a couple of job things.
0: Angela is working hard in recovery and is thankful for what St. Vincent de Paul did to get her to where she is today.
4: My whole family would say a big thank you to them because they know that it's saved my life. My mother, she's got her daughter back. My daughters have got their mother back and my grandkids have got their granny back.
5: Also here on the St. Vincent de Paul Louisville campus is the Open Hand Kitchen. Hot meals are served here, lunch and dinner, 7 days a week, nearly 150,000 every year.
6: The food is very, very, very good. Very, very good.
7: If it wasn't for them, I wouldn't be where I'm at today. I'm grateful for them getting me off the street because I was on the street. I lost my house. I was on the street. Yeah, very, very, very grateful.
0: Elsewhere at St. Vincent de Paul Louisville, the food pantry buzzes with activity. Started in 2014, the pantry provides food to hundreds of households in one of Louisville's poorest neighborhoods.
8: I've been getting help here for at least the last several years here, and they've been doing pretty good as far as supplying me with the foods and nourishment that I need for the month. It helps extremely well because I was getting food stamps at the beginning of the year, but they cut me off, so now I really need the pantry to depend on them as far as my nourishment and food is concerned.
9: I've had a great experience here. They've helped me, beyond words. The food pantry is a blessing. We're able to come over here, I believe it's twice a month, and they provide us with canned goods, some fresh fruit, bread, all the basic peanut butter, soup, all those basic essentials that you could just need, and it's nice to have on hand so you can make something for yourself.
0: John Bowling, a Vincentian with a conference at Holy Trinity Catholic Church, likes being able to assist his neighbors in need while providing dignity.
10: We try to make it as comfortable and relaxing as possible. We serve coffee every Tuesday and Thursday when we're open, and usually have cookies or donuts for everybody in there.
5: And you're making a difference.
10: Yes, you can tell that. A lot of people are very appreciative when they go out and say, God bless you, thank you so much. And you can tell you're making a big difference.
0: Making a difference is something that occurs across every inch of the Louisville St. Vincent de Paul campus. Vincentian Richard Schur, with a conference at St. Agnes Catholic Church, says the work here helps lift people up from despair.
11: St. Vincent de Paul is always, the place to go. If you need, a night shelter, the food, and if you see someone on the street, begging for money, or then you always ask them, if you're going down to St. Vincent de Paul, whether to sleep or meal, whatever, or if they're having a a drug problem or something else, check down there because they've got the resources. We have apartments for the family for that, so they can get their lives back together and then move on.
0: Richard believes the Holy Spirit is present in every act of charity that occurs.

0: occurs here.
1: We can just know that that's Christ working in us. I just love, you know, the smile of helping someone who is just so down, so out, you know, that little bit gives them a smile on their face.
0: Smiles born out of life-changing actions. That's what the Society is all about. For Our Faith in Action, today's Society of St. Vincent de Paul, I'm Trace Trolko.
2: Thanks, Trace. 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We'll explain. And just ahead, we'll show you how Vincentians in Washington State's first Latino conference are cutting through language and cultural barriers when Our Faith in Action, today's Society of St. Vincent de Paul, returns.
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2: These 4 oil paintings, hanging inside the sanctuary at the Cathedral of the Assumption, were originally used at St. Peter's Basilica in Rome in 1825. The paintings reflect the cathedral's mission to serve the poor. The Society started in Louisville and Central Kentucky in 1853 and has 29 conferences. Further west, Washington's first Latino conference is growing its outreach in the Seattle community.
9: Hola, buenas tardes. La señora Luz María Pardo.
10: Soy yo.
3: Vincentians Adelfa Moreno and Rosa Flores stopped by the home of Luz Marla as part of a home visit in Kent, Washington, just outside of Seattle. She welcomed the ladies into her home and allowed the Society of St. Vincent de Paul to share her story.
11: She couldn't make ends meet, and now she is behind on her electricity bill.
12: La visita fue muy interesante.
11: The visit was very interesting. We found out about the dire need that she has, as she is the head of household with 4 children at home.
3: Adelfa and Rosa were founding members of the Divine Providence Conference, which serves at a regional level supporting traditional conferences in the greater Seattle area, the first 100% Latino conference in the state of Washington.
13: This conference is called Divina Providencia, Divine Providence. It means that God provides. And this conference prayed before they selected that name. They understood that for Frederick Ozanam, the founder of the society, he was devout, strong devout of the Divine Providence.
3: Vincentian Mira Munoz is a member of the Divine Providence

0: conference. She says the home visit is a much more personable way to help struggling members of the community.
1: We can hear a story over the phone, but when we go into the home, the person that opens the door and welcomes in the members of the conference has an opportunity to really open their hearts and tell what's inside of them. Not just what they call about, what their need is, but what really, really is behind that need.
0: That connection and conversation can be difficult when there is a language barrier. Home visits not only take place in the comfort of the person's home, Vincentians speak in Spanish and use cultural knowledge to make an impact.
2: I feel fortunate to meet all these people. It helps me to be more humble, and I feel that I walk in the path of God and to serve my brothers and sisters. I believe that it's very important to have a Spanish-speaking conference because we are well aware that there is a lot of need out there, and we're happy that we've started this conference just to bring some hope to people.
0: The foundation of the conference is to help Spanish-speaking residents in the greater Seattle area receive the help they need, assistance they might not have known was available.
2: A lot of the time, due to the language barrier, a lot of these people don't receive the assistance because there's no one that they can communicate with in their native language.
0: Vincentian Amarali Juarez says effective communication helps reduce instances of misinformation, especially on matters of immigration.
3: They don't have the right information. If somebody showed them the right information, they already know their rights. What can they do to get more help?
4: She needs help, yeah.
0: The conference is unique for another reason. Divine Providence shares space and works alongside the traditional conference at Holy Spirit Catholic Church. It formed out of the work of Centro Rendu, the Seattle Society's special works project that serves the area's Latino community.
1: That's where they started. Many of them were students at Centro Rendu who came to educate themselves and find resources, and they started asking questions about the name of Rosalie Rendu and the spirituality and St. Vincent and everything. And so they slowly, because they're in the same neighborhood, were able to slowly make their way here into Holy Spirit, where they were welcomed.
0: Conference Vincentians believe the work done here can be done nationwide, anywhere language is a barrier to getting people the help they need.
2: We're hoping to build the foundation and the model for future conferences throughout the state of Washington so that conferences in Spanish will begin and maybe expand to other states or nationally. It's very rewarding that we can utilize our bilingual skills, such as myself, and bring some peace and help people grow spiritually by us providing whatever it is that they're in need of.
0: The Divine Providence Conference serves a segment of the population that too often gets overlooked and falls through the cracks. Those served aren't the only ones who benefit from the outreach. Vincentians also grow closer to God during their conversations with their neighbors.
3: There is a lot of joy in my heart because I know Jesus was doing, I'm not saying I'm doing the his job, right? But I'm doing kind of one of the piece of he was doing, right? Helping people, bringing hope, and I think I'm doing kind of the same path.
2: It is truly a blessing to be in an part of an organization where I can grow spiritually and realize how fortunate I am to have what I have. So I feel very fortunate to be able to go into someone's home and let them know that there is hope, that they can get out of whatever problem it is that they have, whether it be if they can't pay their rent or they can't pay their utility, while at the same time helping them grow spiritually in whatever belief in God they have.
0: Divina Providencia, a blessing for those who serve, and a godsend for those no longer underserved.

0: Since its inception, the Divina Providencia Conference has served more than 500 people in need. Just ahead, love is in the air in a nearby food pantry. But first, we learn how Vincentians have turned a house into a home for returning citizens on Long Island. The story coming up next on Our Faith in Action, today's Society of St. Vincent de Paul.
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2: She helped me learn to read.
3: It is the best feeling in the world. They impact me. I'm proud of the work that I'm doing.
4: There's been dramatic results in our kindergarten classroom this year from having a foster grandparent.

0: Just across from the Cathedral of the Assumption, you'll find this painting of St. Vincent de Paul, located inside the Archdiocese History Center. Painted in 1878, it was later found in the St. Vincent de Paul Parish Rectory here in Louisville. For more than 30 years, St. Vincent's spirit has been thriving in an inviting home in a residential area on Long Island, New York. Paul Boron shows us how the Dismas House is providing returning citizens the opportunity to live successful lives.
1: In what may look like just another house in a quiet neighborhood on Long Island, New York, you'll find instead a home where lives are being transformed.
2: 10, 11 people who have left, friends and role models, because they're gainfully employed, they save money, and they moved on. They got apartments. So they're back into society, functioning as a productive member of society.
1: George Daring knows from experience. Following incarceration, George transitioned back into the community with the support of the Society of St. Vincent de Paul of Long Island's Dismas House.
2: The most important thing that I found is that initially the transition is great, wonderful, and amazing because you could focus on your programs if you're on parole and doing certain things. Well, you don't have to worry about a bed to sleep in, food to eat, a roof over your head. And you have volunteers and guidance, and they give you such helpful advice.
1: Dismas, the repentant thief who was crucified beside Jesus, serves as the inspiration for the Society's work in transitioning returning citizens. Getting back to basics can prove challenging. Dismas House, a departure from a traditional institutional setting, offers a safe and supportive environment structured to address the needs of the marginalized.
3: Dismas House is a bit of a miracle. Right in a normal residential community, we take in men from various state of New York institutions, men who are looking for a second chance, sometime a third, fourth, or fifth chance. And what we do here is we give them a safe and supportive environment, but we also give them some rules and procedures and accountability, and we strive to balance that.
1: Vincent Strinkowski works at Dismas House and says the first step in helping these men is not passing judgment on them.
3: Being judgmental is not productive here. I mean, you have to be observant. You have to try to understand where certain talk and behaviors are coming from. I mean, we try to meet every guy where they are.
4: Thank you.
1: During the Society's annual Friends of the Poor Walk, Michael Pistone volunteers by directing traffic. It wasn't long ago his life was lacking direction. Living at the Dismas House provided a much-needed second chance.
5: I found a Dismas House, and I decided to change, you know. I decided that, like a family setting and a home care. They gave me clothes and food and just changed my whole life and my attitude.

0: The new attitude has transformed Michael into a new and better version of himself, and much of that success is because of the support he receives at the Dismas House.
1: Accomplishment. Yep. Instead of coming here with 40 bucks and nowhere to go, I got about 10,000 in the bank now. I got my own vehicle. I mean, you know, what more can you ask for? I'm happy. I have a social life. I have a girl out east who I love, you know, very much. I got a second chance.
0: Tom Farrell of Ascension, with a conference at Maria Regina Catholic Church, has been volunteering at the Dismas House nearly every Saturday morning for some 25 years.
2: I talk to the guys. I listen to them. They want to discuss anything, I'm here to discuss. I am not a counselor. I, you know, don't have any background in what they do here. But I just told that these guys, a lot of them just want somebody to talk to. And I'm a pretty good listener.
3: Tom is a wonderful man. He's a beautiful person. And I think of him like a father and a grandfather. And I have nothing but love and respect for him.
0: While George enjoys the conversations, it's Tom who gets so much more from sharing his time and being present.
2: It brings me a lot of satisfaction, you know, that I'm here to able to help these fellas. There was some trepidation when I first came because I knew everybody here was just out of jail. And I had never been in an environment before where people were just out of jail. But after a week or two, it was coming home to the family.
0: Vincentian Diane Regan, with the conference at St. Peter of Alcantara Catholic Church, volunteers at Dismas House, preparing meals made with love while building friendships during every visit.
4: We do it. There's about 14 of us, I think, in the program, and we rotate. We come by twos, because Vincentians are supposed to walk as twos, so we cook as twos. And, you know, from that very first meal, it's such a wonderful program. It's so rewarding. That's what keeps me coming back, is the men here in this house and that meal and the fellowship.
0: Diane says the volunteers and the residents come together. It's much like a family dinner.
4: The meal starts with prayer, and it's just, you feel the love of God around that table with you when we're having. When I leave here at night, because we get here about, 5:30-ish, leave here about 8 o'clock, and when I drive home, I just feel special.
0: Sarah Lynn Vasili of Vincentian, with the conference at St. Edward the Confessor Catholic Church, also cooks at Dismas House. Sarah Lynn believes the meals are emblematic of the society's person-to-person contact.
5: We give a hand up, not necessarily a hand out. And we really try to help people get back on their feet in all aspects of our work. You know, if there's financial difficulties, if there's illness, we try and help them to get back on their feet. It's really humbling to see how hard these residents are working to just come back into society.
0: Father Jerry Ringenbach, spiritual advisor for the Society on Long Island, says Dismas House is a spiritual program.
6: I think about the Matthew 25, and Jesus uses this parable of the sheep and the goats, and he talks about, when I was hungry, you gave me food. When I was thirsty, you gave me drink. When I was in prison, you visited me. But Dismas House is saying, and when you left prison, we cared for you. And that's a critical moment in anyone who has been through the penal system. And I think St. Vincent de Paul Society has a great opportunity to help them. It's hard for us to get a sense of what it'd be like to return. And so I think we really do, through the spiritual program that we offer. It's not just, you know, getting a job or, you know, being able to reconnect with family, but it's also giving them a sense of their own spiritual worth.
0: For many who have come through this program and lived in this house, life has changed, and for the better.
1: To rescue me and to accept me like that, you know, was a wonderful thing. And I'm very grateful that I show it every day. Things are looking up, man. I'm real happy. I got a social life. I'm very happy.
3: Every day is a holiday and a blessing for me. And I truly thank God and everyone who's helped me and supported me. And now it's my turn to do well with their help.

0: and to give back. And I do it with a loving heart.
1: These men could easily have remained lost if not for setting foot inside this simple house in this friendly neighborhood. Along the way, they found a home full of love and support and a new purpose in life. For Our Faith in Action, today's Society of St. Vincent de Paul, I'm Paul Borhan.
2: Thanks, Paul. The Dismas House has a track record of success. All told, more than 70% of residents go on to lead productive lives.

0: Between the shelves stacked with cans of peas and corn, love blossomed at this St. Vincent de Paul food pantry. Vincentians John Voling and Betsy Stannis knew each other from their parish, Holy Trinity Catholic Church, and through their service in the society as they worked alongside each other in the pantry. That's when the love bug bit.
1: Everything else kind of fell into place. We started dating, and then, like you said, December 23rd, he asked me to marry him, and I said yes.
0: John says the society brings together people who share similar values.
2: When you try to meet people online or other ways, your core values may not be the same, but when you're meeting somebody through church, you do more or less find somebody that has the core interests the same as you.
3: And you like being here together.
1: We do.
2: Yes.
4: Such a cute couple, doing very important work. For Our Faith in Action, Today's Society of St. Vincent de Paul, I'm Michelle Wargo.

services are often affiliated with the Blessed Mother and the Rosary. In fact, in the 15th century, the Rosary was known as a rosarium, rose garden, a bouquet of prayers. Today, we will crown our Blessed Mother and offer our prayers through the Chaplet of the Divine Mercy and the Living World Mission Rosary. To quote Archbishop Fulton Sheen, the power of the Rosary is beyond description. Now, it is with great joy that we crown Our Lady of Fatima as Queen of the Most Holy Rosary and of the whole world.

0: Look at Jesus, who is looking back at you. I adore you, Lord and Creator, hidden in the most blessed sacrament. I adore you for all the works of your hands that reveal to me so much wisdom, goodness, and mercy. O Lord, you have spread so much beauty over the earth. It tells me about your beauty, even though these beautiful things are but a faint reflection of you, incomprehensible beauty. And although you have hidden yourself and consecrated your beauty, my eyes, enlightened by faith, reaches you, and my soul recognizes its creator, its highest good. My heart is completely immersed in prayer of adoration.
1: Please join me in praying the act of consecration of the family to the divine mercy. O Jesus, you showed us your infinite compassionate love by exhausting the very last drop of blood and water from your body. From this day forward, with full confidence, we entrust our family to your divine mercy. We abandon our past, our present, our future. We place into your wounds all our wounds, which are caused by lack of love, understanding, and trust. Jesus, expel Satan and all evil from our families. Free us from the consequence of sin, and protect us from further harm. Heal our wounds. May our families learn to venerate your divine image, that they will never perish, but experience your loving mercy. Amen.
2: Contemplate the rays and graces of the divine mercy flowing down upon all families. We will now pray the Chaplet of Divine Mercy and remain standing for Jesus, I trust in you. In the name of the Father, and of the Son, and of the Holy Spirit,
3: amen.
2: Our Father,
3: who art in heaven, hallowed be thy name. Thy kingdom come, thy will be done, on earth as it is in heaven. Give us this day our daily bread, and forgive us our trespasses, as we forgive those who trespass against us. And lead us not into temptation, but deliver us from evil.
2: Amen. Hail Mary, full of grace,
3: the Lord is with thee. Blessed art thou among women, and blessed is the fruit of thy womb, Jesus. Holy Mary, Mother of God, pray for us sinners, now and at the hour of our death.
2: Amen. I believe in God, the Father Almighty, Creator of heaven and earth, and in Jesus Christ, his only Son, our Lord, who was conceived by the Holy Spirit, born of the Virgin Mary, suffered under Pontius Pilate, was crucified, died, and was buried. He descended into hell. On the third day he rose again from the dead. He ascended into heaven and sitteth at the right hand of God, the Father Almighty. From thence he shall come to judge.

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I believe in the Holy Spirit, the Holy Catholic Church, the communion of saints, the forgiveness of sins, the resurrection of the body, and life everlasting. Amen.

0: Mary and Joseph created a loving home for Jesus. Let us pray for our families while we welcome the Holy Spirit to bathe us in divine mercy as we offer prayers to the Holy Family.
1: O Lord Jesus, in the home of Mary and Joseph in Nazareth, there you grew in age, wisdom, and grace as you prepared to fulfill your mission as our Redeemer. We entrust our family to you. O Blessed Mary, you are the mother of our Savior. In Nazareth, you cared for Jesus and nurtured him in the peace and joy of your home. We entrust our family to you. O Saint Joseph, you provided a secure and living home for Jesus and Mary and gave us a model of fatherhood while showing us the dignity of work. We entrust our family to you.
2: Holy Family, we consecrate ourselves and our family to you. May we be completely united in a love that is lasting, faithful and open to the gift of new life. Help us to grow in virtue, to forgive one another from our hearts, and to live in peace all our days. Keep us strong in faith, persevering in prayer, diligent in our work, and generous towards those in need. May our home, O Holy Family, truly become a domestic church where we reflect your example in our daily life. Amen. Jesus, Mary, and Joseph, pray for us.

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11: Throughout our lives, the church has been there to guide us, help us grow in the faith. 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

Union, we received Christ's precious body and blood alongside our parish community. At our confirmation, we were sealed with the Holy Spirit and received His gifts. In holy matrimony, we witnessed husbands and wives join together as one as they became living examples of Catholic unity and love. Through the sacrament of reconciliation, we confess our sins and receive forgiveness and healing through Christ's mercy. In the sacrament of holy orders, we watch men answer God's call to the priesthood and diaconate, ensuring that our parishes are vibrant for generations to come. We too are called to help build the kingdom of God here on Long Island, to ensure that our parishes will be here for our children and their children. Your gifts have helped seminarians in their formation, assisted the various ministries of the diocese to spread the faith to others, inspired the youth and young adults of Long Island as they grow in their faith, helped supported the needy through Catholic Charities. Your gifts to your parish have helped with maintenance and upkeep of the church building, created various ministries and events that nourish the faith of your fellow parishioners, and various other necessities that have kept your parish going for years. Your gifts have always made a difference, but few gifts will ever make such a generational impact as giving through your will. When you give through your will, you help create the special moments that you experienced in your life for future generations. When you remember the church in your will, you are doing your part to spread the faith. You are creating a strong foundation for the future church in your community and across the island. Thank you for your gift. Thank you for the legacy you are leaving behind. Well done, my good and faithful servant.

0: Hi, everyone. I'm Monsignor Jim Vlahan. Each summer, we gather some of the best interviews and moments from the past season of All Good Things with Archbishop Hicks for all of you. And as you know, this show is a platform for Archbishop Ronald Hicks to share his opinion on current events while engaging in compelling discussions with guests of many different backgrounds about evangelization. Well, now I'm pleased to bring you part one of the best of All Good Things with Archbishop Hicks. We begin with CEO and co-founder of Hallow, a Catholic app for prayer, meditation, music, the Bible, even sleep. His name's Alex Jones, and he joined Archbishop Hicks to discuss the Lent challenge, Lent Pray 40, The Return.
1: From the moment I met you, I was so encouraged, and I have been so happy to see how Hallow has grown and how this is a work of the Lord and the Holy Spirit and how you're following it. And for our listeners, for those who don't know, can you just explain a little bit about what is the Hallow app and why you created it?
2: Yeah, it's just an app to try to help us all to grow deeper in a relationship with the Lord through prayer. We have a ton of different ways to pray to grow closer to Jesus, let him more into our hearts. It's mostly audio guided, so you plug in your headphones or you press play on your phone. My mom has it connected to her hearing aids, but you just press play however you want, and then you're led in these really beautiful retreat sessions by Father Mike Schmitz or Sister Miriam, these beautiful imaginative prayer or contemplative prayer. We've got a bunch of music, Bible stories. And we really started it, for me, it was a part of my own journey back to my own faith. So I came back to my faith 7 or 8 years ago, really by discovering the Lord in silence, in contemplative and meditative prayer, and just the great love that he has for each of us in silence. If we just take time, which in this busy world we so rarely do, but just take 10, 15 minutes and sit in silence with him. And I discovered the great treasure that is hidden in silence and in prayer with the Lord, and it radically changed my life. And so we built the first version just for me, but God has done really pretty miraculous things. It's been an honor to get to watch him work.
3: from just for Alex to billions of prayers prayed.
1: No, it shows how he's a missionary disciple. Yep. He saw this was something good for himself. This was such a gift. And then with the talent that God gave him, he created something to share with the world, to bring others to the Lord and to share it. And to watch it grow, you can just tell this is the work of the Holy Spirit and of the world. And I'm not only a fan.

0: but I'm a subscriber. I've been following each Lent, the Lenten Challenge, the 40 days, and this year we're focusing on the prodigal son and some other themes. Just explain what's happening this Lent and how people can get connected to this 40-day challenge.
1: Yeah, it's a beautiful series that the team has pulled together. Jonathan Rumi from The Chosen is leading it alongside Sister Miriam, Father Mike Schmitz, Father John Burns, Mother Olga, a handful of really incredible folks. But like you said, we're journeying through the story of the parable of the prodigal son, which we've all heard 1,000 times. But what we try to do in this challenge is bring it to life in a really new way. And we do that by journeying through a series of different things. But the primary book is Dostoevsky's great novel, The Brothers Karamazov, which is, you know, a really intense 800-page book of Russian literature. But it just brings to life this parable, I think, in a new and fresh way that keeps you on the edge of your seat, but also opens up your heart to how you are the younger son, how you are the older son, and how we're ultimately all called to be like the father. It kicked off on Ash Wednesday, but we've got a bunch of folks joining it really every day. I think we're almost at 2 million people in the challenge, which is just glory to God. It's, to your point, it's very clear this is not our doing, because it all just, every time we get involved, we just break it a bunch of times and God fixes it. But the But yeah, so you can join anytime and you can either catch up or join today's session and pick up where everyone else is. It's a great blessing to get to pray through it. It's changed my life radically and is an honor to get to pray through with everyone on the app.
2: We've got a clip, Archbishop, of what people can hear. So if somebody doesn't have the Hallow app and they're wondering, how do I do this?
0: Right.
2: Let's take a look. Let's take a listen to the Lent Pray 40 challenge.
3: This idea of our guilt before everyone begins at its heart with the simple truth, one that we so often forget. It is the truth that you and I belong to one another. There is no real independence, no isolation. To quote Mother Teresa, "Today, if we have no peace, it is because we have forgotten that we belong to each other. That man, that woman, that child is my brother or sister." How often do we forget this, my friends? How often do we forget that each person we encounter is not some background character in our lives, but instead a wonder of God's very own creation?
2: At Sister Miriam on the Hallow app during the Lent 40 Challenge, and founder and CEO of Hallow, Alex Jones, joins us. He's got a lot of big names, big celebrities. You got the Jonathan Rumi, you got the Chris Pratt.
0: Just go through some of those names for us, Alex, some of the people that have been participating. I love the variety, the diversity each day that I hear on the challenge.
1: Yeah, we'll see if I can remember them. So we've got Jonathan and Sister Miriam Monday, Tuesday, Wednesday, who lead the kind of core prayer experience. Jonathan does a great job bringing the story to life. And then Sister Miriam, it just makes you, opens up your heart in a new way every time. It's really just a miracle how she, just leads you in prayer. And then Thursdays, we have these really beautiful stories of surrender. So, and stories of returning to the Lord. And they are done by a different person each week. So Father John Burns shared his own testimony, and we have a bunch of really beautiful stories coming each week. And then on Fridays, Mark Wahlberg and Chris Pratt lead these fasting challenges. So not just, okay, let's make this Lent more than just about giving up chocolate. How do we fast from the things, detach from the things that the good Lord is calling us to detach from? And then on Saturdays, Jeff Cavins does different interviews with various folks. So he started off interviewing Mother Olga in her beautiful prayer, "Lord, empty me, fill me, use me," which is really the center of this challenge. Gwen Stefani was this past week, and we got a ton more folks coming up. And then Father Mike Schmitz does the homilies on Sundays. And so then we've got Lauren Daigle. There's a ton of folks who are going to be a part of the challenge. And Matt Maher did this really beautiful custom song. It's really everybody who's been a part of the Hallow world coming together and getting to pray together, which is a great, great privilege.
4: In April, Archbishop Hicks had the pleasure of interviewing member of the band The Hillbilly Thomas, Father Jonah Tella, and also Catholic Instagram influencer Anthony Gross. Father Jonah and Anthony discussed the influx of young Catholics coming into the church.
0: Everyone is buzzing that there is an influx, there's a return, an interest of young people in the Catholic Church. And we're seeing it not only in New York, we're seeing this across the country. This is something that's happening. We'll get right into it. We'll get right into these challenging questions. What's the why? What do you think is influencing it? Why do you think at this moment right now you see young people who have an interest in faith in Jesus in the church?
5: I think that fundamentally God loves people and he wants them to know him and to love him. And that the reading yesterday in the gospel was that the wind blows where it will. The Spirit does whatever he wants to do, whenever he wants to do.

0: however he wants to do it. So I think that fundamentally the love of God is unpredictable and very generous. Those are the supernatural reasons. I'm sure that actually I think Anthony can probably speak more to the natural causes for a younger generation. But
1: we'll get into the natural causes, but I think you're right. Sometimes we have a tendency of, we're going to put God into a box. We're going to limit God. Yeah. And well, if everyone is walking away from the church and from faith, that's just what's going to happen. That's our world. But here, God, who loves us and wants us to be saved through his son, and we shouldn't be surprised if he acts and he's going to be the inviter, the one who is calling people to follow in a new way. So I love the answer.
0: Yeah.
1: And you, Anthony, what are some of the other factors that we might see? God is obviously alive, and he's the reason for all things possible, and with him nothing is impossible. What are some other factors that the younger generation is looking for that might be attracting them to the church?
2: Yeah, so other factors. I think one of the biggest things is sense of community. Like, as a young person, we are always looking for other people that share similar values. And it's like, it's the joke with some of these pizza parties. Like, part of the reason people want to come because they may want to meet a future partner, or they want to meet people that are friends. But like, it's real stuff. And by the way, when you get into a good community with people who share values, like, you're the sum of the five people you spend the most time with. So those values of a core group of people who prioritize God and faith and good character traits, they rub off on you. And so I think community has been huge, huge, huge. Another reason why Gen Z is turning back to God, turning back to the church and the Catholic Church. And it's been beautiful.
1: Yeah. I love the fact that you can invite people around a pizza party also. Yeah. Sometimes it's that easy, right? It's like, let's share a little slice of pizza, but also let's go deeper. Mm. And so you have some ways of influencing. Tell us a little bit, not only about inviting people to pizza parties, but what are some of the ways that you've been using to share the good news and to spread it out there as an influencer?
2: Yeah, so I think social media, it can be the greatest gift in the entire world, and it could also be used for very bad.
1: Sure.
2: So there's both ends of the spectrum. But the best thing that social media does in today's day and age right now is it shows social proof, and it can show social proof on a very wide scale.
3: What does that mean?
2: It means when you see other young people that are 20, 22, 23, 24, 25, and they're all flocking to Mass. And then at St. Joe's, there's a line out the door. And you're seeing this happen in New York City, of all places across the country. Somebody in LA, or someone in Miami, or someone in college in St. Louis that hasn't been exposed to this is not sure, like, is this really what young people are doing? Is it okay for me to stand up for what I believe in? Is this popular within my community? Like, it shows social proof. And social proof is powerful because other young people who you may look up to are doing the same thing. And look at all the success that's coming from it. And they're being able to get back with God and meet like-minded people. And I think that's special.
1: I like that idea of social proof, because I think it's easy to feel like if I'm attracted to God or to this church community, I might on my own feel like I'm the only one out there that feels that way. I'm the odd person out. But your social proof says, oh, there are other people who feel that way. And then there's a motivation to say, I'm going to join them. And then others can join them. And then that movement continues to grow.
3: I think one of the points you're making, Anthony, if I'm not, and by the way, we're both boomers, so you can say, okay, boomer, at some point if you need to. But I think one of the things you're talking about is that particularly people that have been raised on a generation of not only social media, but all the technology and special effects and AI, what you all can do with one another as peers is something we can't do. We can't come up with a great video that looks like young people are coming to church, because people will doubt the veracity of it. But if they see something that looks real, those aren't AI-generated people at the pizza party, those are real people, then that's got more what you call proof. So I think that's what you mean. It's a gift that you can give that even the institution can't, really.
2: Yeah, and it's the same thing, like parents raise you. Like, your parents are social proof. As a kid, you look up to them and you see the principles, morals, and values that they instill in you. And it's kind of the same thing just coming from people right now through social media, because you're seeing kind of their principles, morals, values. And if you relate to them, you're more likely. But by the way, like, this was all going on way before social media. Like, this was all at St. Joe's.
4: Baseball Beyond Belief is a film which explores the relationship between baseball and religion. Archbishop Hicks spoke with the film's executive producer, Father Tom Gibbons, about the importance of making this film.
1: This is an exciting conversation because we have baseball season upon us.
5: Yes.
1: And we're starting Holy Week.
5: Yep.
1: Before we get into the film, do you see any connections between Holy Week and opening day and baseball season?
5: Right. Well, I think for many Mets fans, Good Friday, they can relate to Good Friday. although they're supposed to have a good team this year. They're supposed to have a very good team this year. But, you know, in the film that we talk about how opening day kind of represents it's spring, it's rebirth. Right. And that's, you know, in many ways, that's what we celebrate at Easter time. It's rebirth. It's new life.
1: Yeah, that's wonderful. It's that new life that we're all looking forward to. I know my dad, it's opening day for the Cubs is this Thursday, and he's been anticipating this day so much. There is a connection to Holy Week that as we go into those mysteries and into the celebration of Easter, after Lent, after our penances and fasting, we're looking forward to that joy that comes about too.
5: Yeah, and that time to gather and to be outside in most stadiums, and you know it's you know one of the things about baseball that we talk about in the film is that you know it harkens us back. You know, one of the great things, you know, we talk about Kairos time in our faith. You know, that kind of like time, you know, like time that doesn't necessarily run by a watch, and baseball has no clock in it. You know, it's nine innings. It can go on. And it also goes counterclockwise. You know, you run around the bases the other way around.
1: That's right. Yeah. No, those are great connections. I like making those connections. We could sit here all day and make some baseball connections.
3: Are you a big baseball fan?
1: I am. So I look forward to getting to some games here in New York. It's in my heart, I've declared already I'm a loyal Cub fan. And it's I look forward to rooting for all the New York teams. But it's... This is a great topic. Just tell us a little bit about some inspiration behind this film. It's Baseball Beyond Belief.
5: Right. So the book is based off of, it's got a great New York connection. The book is based off of a book. I'm sorry. The film is based off of a book written by former NYU president John Sexton, who wrote a book and taught a class at NYU, and I think he still does teach this class, called Baseball is a Road to God. And Professor Sexton was able to see all these connections between how understanding religion can help you understand baseball better and how understanding baseball can help you understand religion better. So he was able to make these connections where... in religion, we have sacred spaces. So for us Catholics, we're right across the street from St. Patrick's Cathedral, a very sacred space. And then, you know, if you go to the Cubs, Wrigley Field is a sacred space, you know?
1: There's a cathedral feel.
5: There is, there's a cathedral feel. And then he goes in to talk about what it's like to convert. You know, if he talked about growing up a Brooklyn Dodgers fan, and then when the Dodgers left, his son was born, and his son was starting to root for the Yankees, and he was just like, oh, I'm about to do the unthinkable. I'm about to go from the Brooklyn Dodgers to the New York, you know, and what was that conversion process like? And, you know, in the church, you know, on the Easter Vigil, we have people who literally convert into the Catholic Church in many cases, people who become baptized and confirmed and receive First Eucharist and go through those rituals. So the
1: film has a lot of Catholic connections to it.
5: True.
1: Is the book and the film specifically Catholic?
5: No, I mean, there is a lot of Catholicism in it, but Professor Sexton talks about sacred places being, and I may mess this up because I'm not as familiar with Australia, but Uluru as a very sacred space to many of the indigenous residents of Australia. Okay. Mecca is a sacred space to those in the Islam faith. So there's so many tie-in. What I like to describe it is, it's like it almost, we know about IQ, mental intelligence, and EQ, emotional intelligence. I think this is a film that really pursues SQ, or spiritual intelligence. You know, how do we understand and relate to the divine and the beyond?
3: Archbishop, we have a clip. In fact, they can have our listeners hear and see a little bit of the new film, Baseball Beyond Belief.
6: Baseball and religion, two things that we don't usually connect in any significant way, but there are similarities between them that are many and varied.
7: It's my hope that people will be surprised how baseball operates in the same way religion does.
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3: The World Series is the reason you play, to get to the promised land, I guess you could say.

0: Opening in select theaters this week, both in New York and Los Angeles, and a screening coming on Easter Sunday to Fox Sports Network, Baseball Beyond Belief from Pulse Productions.
1: Yes.
0: Cool. Looks great.
1: I'm very excited about it.
2: My family's going to love this film. I already know.
1: The filmmaker is John Sheinfeld, and he did such a lovely job. And I think before the Cubs finally won the World Series, I think he did a film called Wait Till Next Year. And yeah. So he is a big Cubs fan. So there's also a lot of Chicago Cubs, there'll be a lot of good connections.
3: Don't go anywhere. We'll be back right after this break.
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6: 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It's a legacy of love, faith, and lasting remembrance.
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1: Welcome back, everyone. Thanks for joining us as we look back at some of the best moments from the past season of All Good Things with Archbishop Hicks. Well, in this next clip, we join the Archbishop as he talked with award-winning actress, international TV host, and one of America's top 100 keynote speakers, Joelle Marin, about her new book, Become the Fire.
2: What does it mean to become the fire?
3: Yeah, well, basically, it's to stay close to the fire that we become one with Christ, you know.
2: Beautiful.
3: His fire burn within us.
2: Beautiful. No, and so that oneness, so we know who the fire is, Christ, and to become with him and to be alive with him. It's a beautiful thing. And how do you, some of the things that you talk about in your book is let God lead your life. And how do you figure that out? What is the process of letting God actually lead your life? What does that look like?
3: Yes, well, I mean, it simply put, it is following the Holy Spirit, but learning to discern his voice as well. So in the book, I talk about St. Ignatius of Loyola rules of discernment. You know, we have all these other fires around us. I actually was in a literal house fire when I was 6, and I lost my sister Maria, who was 11, and like had my life burned to the ground. But we all have all of these fires. My fires have not gone away in life. There's new ones, you know, but it's that fire of Christ. So there's like the crazy fires around us, but there's that fire that's supposed to be burning brighter in us, you know, and in order to become the fire, we have to actually know what God's will is. And, you know, recently I've been looking at some scriptures on even blessing, and part of being blessed, as we're blessed at our baptism through the sacraments and from what Jesus won for us on the cross, part of being blessed is putting our faith into action. It's being righteous, it's following the commandments, but then actually going into mission. And that's where the Holy Spirit comes in. And I just feel that without knowing what our mission is and hearing God's voice, because he always has work for us to do. He says the harvest is plenty, but the laborers are few. Without that extra peace, like we can talk to God, we can start to know who we are in him, but unless we're moved into action, it all falls apart. So I really feel like it's hearing his voice, because he gave us all different gifts of the Holy Spirit, all, you know, ones that we hear about all the time, the gifts of the Holy Spirit we get at baptism and we get renewed at confirmation. But then we also have these other gifts of the Holy Spirit, such as prophecy or discernment of spirits or supernatural faith and miracles and just other things as well. So finding out what your mission are, what your gifts are through the Holy Spirit and putting it into action is what will become so on fire to help people and get out of all these other fires that are trying to distract us and take us off course.
2: Your words are music to my ears. They really are. If you follow any of the operative theology and things that I teach, it's that we need to move to faith into action. First of all, you believe and you follow and you stay close to Christ, but then that looks like something. You can't just stay by saying, my life is blessed, period. It might be true, your life is blessed. We are blessed. We're blessed by God. But then what does that look like? You've received a blessing. How is that lived in the world? And that's your point of, we have different gifts and different talents. It's going to look different from every person that we meet on this planet. But yet we're all called to live that mission, to put that faith into action.
3: Yes, amen. And I think, you know, it's God does have a plan for each and every one of us. And the enemy's plan is to keep us from God's plan. And that's why it's so important to know which voice to discern, because our thoughts come from three places: God, the enemy, and human thoughts. So not all our thoughts are God, but not all our thoughts are the enemy, and some are our own. So just discerning on moving forward and realizing, you know, the enemy is actually afraid of us. And this is a new way, and the right way to look at this is because we have the power of the Holy Spirit. Jesus said we'll do greater works than him on earth. You know, we have his power, which is the power to do good and the power to love and use these supernatural gifts and graces to help people and make the world a better place. So the enemy is constantly trying to keep us down. And that's why the subtitle is Push Past Fear and Find Your Purpose, because the enemy will use all kinds of reasoning to try to not let the Holy Spirit burn brightly in you or to doubt the voice of God.

And I want to say with that too is I think sometimes in the church we're a little afraid of the Holy Spirit, and that's exactly what the enemy wants. And again, not every inspiration is from God, but not every inspiration is from the enemy. So we shouldn't be afraid. We should trust that God really wants to use us.

0: being torn apart, he wants us to come together in unity, in oneness, in him, and especially through Holy Communion.
1: The Adore movement is a new movement inviting Catholics to go deeper with Jesus, to sit with him and encounter him in his true presence. Joining the Archbishop was the founder of the Adore movement, Deacon Steve Greco.
2: I want you, for our audience, just to be able to share a little bit about what you've been up to, how you're evangelizing, what are some of these movements that that you've been a part of?
3: Well, I'm director of evangelization formation for the Diocese of Orange, so very, very blessed to be in this diocese. But we had a film called Jesus Thirst, the Miracle of the Eucharist. And we actually started this I Thirst movement where we went around to various dioceses and talked about how Jesus thirsting for us. He wants us to be all in, and he wants us to really understand the real presence of the Eucharist. And so we would talk about the power of the Eucharist, the power of the Mass. And that led us into then including adoration as part of these seminars. From that, in working with our team, Alexis Wachenstein and others in the team, we then decided, guess what? People need to know more about Eucharistic adoration. Eucharistic adoration, along with going to daily Mass, will change their lives forever, because Jesus loves us so much. But people don't understand that when we go before him, when we adore him, then we're opening up our hearts to receive the blessings and love that he has stored for us. So we partner with eCatholic, this organization that has built this website, this adoration finder. So right now we have 3,200 churches where you can go before the Lord in adoration. That's going to be dramatically increased over time. We just launched about a week or so ago. But we also have tools and information and video series in which people can learn more about why is it so important to go before the Lord in adoration? Why is it so important to let him fill your heart? And when that happens, your life changes, because you're more in love with him, and you open your heart to receive his love.
2: I can feel through the screen your love for Jesus and your love for the Eucharist. And what strikes me is that you want to introduce this as a life-changing way to so many people out there. And doing so, you haven't just wished for it. You wish that it happens. But you've been concrete. You've been intentional about creating some steps so people can, one, learn about it, to be catechized, but also to be introduced to Eucharistic adoration.
3: Exactly. You know, and it can be like this. I think of it as a Christmas present with this gigantic box under the tree that remains unopened for so many Catholics, because they just simply don't understand the power of it, how much Jesus loves us, how when we open up our hearts, our life is changed. And so again, we've got speakers, adoration, we have tools, we have what to do when you're in adoration. But as you know, Archbishop, one of the most important things we can do is listen to the Lord. And I really want to emphasize that. So many people think that they have to, you know, for 10 minutes, hopefully a holy hour, but for whatever length of time, that they have to fill it with things. Listen before the Lord. Let him love you. Let him tell you how much he loves you. Tell him where you're at, that you're struggling, you're hurting, whatever it might be. He is your best friend. Jesus is our best friend.
2: Amen. And
3: through Eucharistic adoration, amen. Everything changes.
2: What you're saying is inspiring to me, and I have fallen in love as an adult with Eucharistic adoration. It wasn't something that was necessarily introduced to me in my spirituality as a young person, but praise be to God that I discovered it. And like you, I look for ways of introducing it to people, because when you have that encounter with our one true and living God in the Eucharist, as you said, that is absolutely life-changing. And maybe you can confirm this. I've read along the way that there are more young people, millennials, Gen Z,

0: who are gravitating to Eucharistic adoration. Is that true? Is that something that you've noticed?
1: That's 100% true. We are making a movie that will be introduced nationally in up to 1,200 theaters in October of this year. And we're focusing on Life Team. We're focusing on Focus Ministries, Damascus Ministries. All of these are teen, young adult, young people. And we have testimony after testimony how Eucharistic adoration has changed their lives. And we're going worldwide. We were just in Vienna last week filming. Vienna has really been struggling, Austria, with getting the faith moving with the Catholic Church. But they discovered Eucharistic adoration in this one ministry, and they have all these young people, and it's gone from next to nothing to like 1,000 young adults within a period of less than a year, because Eucharistic adoration changed their lives. So I am convinced, and this film that we have called Adore Him and the Adore Movement, again, adoremovement.com is how you access it, is really a very heavy focus on young adults. In fact, one of our first speakers, Dan DeMattei, is one of the founders of Damascus Ministries, which is teen camps and young adult camps, one of the largest in the country. And because we really want to emphasize how their lives, all of our lives are changed, but the youth are gravitating to Eucharistic adoration. Young adults are gravitating to Eucharistic adoration in a way like I think we've never seen before.
2: Stay with us. We'll be right back.

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1: 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And Tony Ravioli of North Massapequa.
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5: Welcome back to The Best of All Good Things with Archbishop Hicks. I'm Monsignor Jim Vlahan. Joining Archbishop Hicks was Michael Girgenti to talk about his role as Jesus in the docudrama that is exploring Christian unity through the lens of the Holy Spirit's work across denominations. It's called That They May Be One.
6: Tell us a little bit about yourself and tell us a little bit about your faith life before we start talking about your film.
7: Absolutely. So, oddly enough, I mean, we know his ways are not our ways. And I say that as in, I never grew up wanting to be an actor. It's something that kind of came later. I grew up Southside Chicago, brought up in the faith. But oddly enough, you know, after my baptism and First Holy Communion, unfortunately, I didn't do my confirmation right away. I got back into the faith later and was actually recently confirmed a couple years ago, and ever since, just been on fire for the Lord and trying to do everything I can to serve Him. In one which way ended up becoming through acting. I got booked to do this national play that was telling the story of Christ. In that play, I was actually asked to play Judas, and I was growing my hair, my beard out. And once it got long enough, people kind of started to joke, and they were like, "Hey, you know who you kind of resemble, right?" I thought, well. And I thought, well, maybe, you know, the opportunity would come. And sure enough, as the Lord would have it, I got submitted to the That They May Be One documentary, and the director thought I was a great fit. And here we are. But I also, you know, I just wanted to say, as most people know, playing Christ is it's an internal thing. You know, it's not just having long hair and a beard, but it's been a blessing, to say the least.
6: So tell us about the film. The title is That They May Be One. What is it about, and what type of film is it?
7: So That They May Be One is about Christian unity. It puts the emphasis on the significance of the John 17 prayer, That They May Be One. It's beautifully done. It's not like a typical documentary where it's just loaded with interviews. They have these really powerful cinematic reenactment bits. And that's where my participation comes in. I get to attempt to portray Christ in some praying scenes. And it's incredible. I think it's going to touch hearts in more ways than one. And I really hope it inspires people to go deeper in their faith if they're already in it. And if anyone who's outside of it, this will, I hope, touch their hearts to a point where they'll accept the invitation to the Lord to love Him and know Him closer.
6: So as you talk, you can feel how just playing this role of Jesus has touched you to come closer to Jesus. It's not something that's just an external, but it feels like you've internalized it and have gone deeper in your faith. It's when people watch something like that, it's what should they pay attention to, or what are they seeing that might help them go deeper in their faith?
7: Well, so I believe Jonathan Rumi had a really awesome quote about attempting to play Christ. He said, you know, not everyone is going to be asked to play Christ in a movie, but we all are asked to portray Christ in our daily lives every day. And I hope when people see the documentary or with me in the sandals, as they sometimes joke, it'll just inspire their hearts to accept His invitation. But follow the call, because, you know, we all are called to be saints. And that's what I've been trying to do, is just be the best Catholic I can be, and be the best servant. I know they say the highest and the best place to be is at the feet of Jesus. So I feel like if we could all just put ourselves at the feet of Jesus, I think the vision of where we're supposed to go and who we're supposed to follow will be crystal clear.
5: I know we have a little clip, Archbishop, to show too, Michael. So we kind of get to see firsthand what Michael's sharing with us right now. Let's take a little look at this clip.
8: The world is questioning whether or not Christianity is true. The world is questioning whether or not Christians themselves are authentic, whether or not they live.

0: according to their witness whether or not it's worth believing them. The world is suspicious.
1: As cultures turn away from the Lord, we have to understand that unity plays a central role in our ability to evangelize the world.
2: The church is meant to look like the church of the Acts of the Apostles. And if you read Acts, you see just how far we are from that.
3: We really need the power of the Holy Spirit together. We need to love each other. We need to have unity across denominational lines in order to resist this evil.
2: The fact that Christians are disunified, very evidently and obviously, is a scandal to the world.
4: No one can look at Scripture and say this was Christ's intention.
1: Jesus prayed for unity on the night before he died. We can stop there. There's no other reason needed for our unity. Yet there's more. Jesus said, make them one, Father, that the world may know. It's tied to our effective evangelization of the world.
5: A Grand Slam for God, a journey from baseball star to Catholic priest, is the chaplain for the Chicago Cubs, Father Burke Master's latest book. He joined the show to talk about his baseball playing days and his career as the chaplain for the Cubs since 2013.
6: We're going to talk a little bit about your book. It's A Grand Slam for God. I still remember the day that you gave me a copy. Most people will send me in the mail copies of books they'd like me to read, but you drove to my house, the residence where I lived in Joliet, and you gave me a signed copy of this, and I read it, and I was inspired. I'm going to ask you to tell us a little bit about what the book is about, but before we go into the book and why you wrote it, just tell us a little bit about yourself. You love baseball, and you also love God and the church. And there was at a moment in life where you had to make a decision. Do you take a career that you are going to be a Major League Baseball player and go down that passion for love of baseball? Or do you discern, enter the seminary, and become a priest because of your love for the church and God? And we know that you chose the priesthood, but you've managed to keep baseball and its spirituality and even some of the pastoral work all connected to your priesthood. So just tell us a little bit about your love for baseball and your love for God and the church.
7: Sure. Yeah, I grew up almost out of the womb playing baseball. I have two older brothers, and we were constantly playing baseball. And like any kid, I grew up dreaming to play in the major leagues and played in high school, got to play at Mississippi State University. Got to play in the College World Series, and that's where the name of the book came from. I hit a grand slam off of Florida State to help us get to the College World Series, and I thought that's launching me into my dream of being a Major League Baseball player. But God had other plans. I played a little bit of minor league baseball with the White Sox, and they said you do everything well but nothing great, and so I was determined to prove them wrong. Tried out for a couple other teams, and I finally had to face the fact that my dream of playing in the major leagues was over, but then I was going to become general manager of a major league club. And I got a master's degree in sports administration, started working in minor league baseball, was moving up the ladder. And actually, one of my classmates is president of the Arizona Diamondbacks. So it was a realistic dream. And then my girlfriend at the time invited me to go to adoration. And I tell her that was her fatal flaw, because that's when I started to listen to the voice of God. And I felt this call to the priesthood very strongly. And I thought I was giving up everything in baseball to become a priest. But as I followed this path to God, he brought baseball back in a very surprising way by being chaplain for the Cubs and doing sports camps and a sports and faith podcast. So baseball is still a very integral part of my life. Thanks be to God.
6: And I have listened to a number of your talks. You are a very gifted speaker, and you give seminars and retreats and presentations. And sometimes you take your experience of baseball and you'll relate it to a way of helping us understand the faith and spirituality. Can you just share with us a few of those points and how you make a connection to something that most people might see as disconnected? Baseball here, faith here. But you've looked for ways of seeing some similarities and ways we can grow in faith because of baseball.
7: Oh, thank you for those kind words.

0: I like one example is for Lent. I call it our spiritual spring training. So I find the parallels to be stunning because just as the ball players go to Florida and Arizona for spring training and they go back to the basics, bunting and fielding and throwing, Catholics on Ash Wednesday, we go to our spiritual spring training of fasting, prayer, and almsgiving. And just like the players are getting ready for the long season ahead, and they might have dreams of the All-Star game or the Hall of Fame. We have dreams of being in God's Hall of Fame, of being a saint. And those practices that we take, that we practice in Lent, in our spiritual spring training, prepare us for the long season ahead. And so oftentimes when people get to Easter after a Lent of maybe white knuckling it through no chocolate or no coffee, they give up all their good practices and go back to the way they used to be. But my goal is that we build on those, good practices, and eventually after Easter we continue to grow and become the men or women or the saint that God created us to be. And so I find so many parallels of, the sacrifice bun is somebody giving up their at bat for the team. They don't get any of the limelight. They don't make the top 10 plays on ESPN, but it's a very important part of the game. Spiritually, we sacrifice for others. Maybe nobody sees that, but it is part of, following Jesus's plan of carrying our cross and sacrificing for others.
1: Father David Guffey, director of Family Theater Productions in Hollywood, joined Archbishop Hicks to talk about their new animated series, Chime Travelers, based on Lisa Hendy's award-winning children's books of the same name.
2: Can you just tell us a little bit about what Chime Travelers is and what inspired you from Lisa's book to do this?
3: Lisa Hendy's been a great friend of mine for a long time. She's the person who founded CatholicMom.com, which serves so many families. When I found that she'd written a children's series, I looked at it. I was just so intrigued by it. It's in the series, there's twins, Katie and Patrick, and they have a mom and a dad and a baby sister. And Katie and Patrick discovered that they have this special gift that when a certain church bell chimes, they're whooshed off back in time where they meet a saint. And what usually happens in every episode is that they encounter some situation or problem or conflict in their home, their Catholic school, or their parish or family. And then when the church bell chimes, they go back and they spend time with a saint who goes through something similar in their time. They learn from the saint and then come back and resolve the issue in their own time. So they learn from the wisdom of the saints, and that's what we want the series to do.
2: It's practical, it's very creative, and it's also pastoral at the same time.
3: Yeah, we've got a great team. Lisa, they're all based on Lisa Andy's stories, but we're working with Herald Entertainment, who've done such great work with Brother Francis and so many other series. So we've got a great team, and we think kids will really enjoy these stories.
2: So when we're talking about kids and enjoying the stories, are they the target audience, their age, or is this something that can be enjoyed by adults also or family viewing? How do you see this working for different ages?
3: It could happen in a couple of ways. The series is really written for kids that are between 6 and 11, kids that are just starting to read chapter books, books that have text but some illustration. But we think the audience will halo out from there, a little younger and older. And I think the stories are done such, and the animation is of a quality that even parents will enjoy it. And as kids often do, watch things over and over, that parents won't get sick of it, watching it over and over as kids really take to these stories.
4: Well, Archbishop, we have a clip.
1: Oh, I'd love to see it.
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5: What if one ordinary moment could change everything?
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7: Who are you?
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8: Come. 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
6: Saint Francis.
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0: based on the book series by Lisa M. Hendy. Chime Travelers, because the past still has something to teach us today.
1: Now streaming at chimetravelers.org. Father Guffey, thanks. It seems like, A, very well produced. So thank you for your work on that.
2: And I love that last line, the past has something to teach us today. Yeah. Amen to that.
1: Yeah.
2: This is our faith history right there, presented in a new and creative way. What sort of reaction have you gotten so far from your different audiences who have seen this?
3: It's been really wonderful to see. And one of my favorite experiences for all the years it took to get this through development, we've had audiences with just kids and seeing their reaction to the stories. And a couple of times we had it playing at kids' meetings, and kids would sit through three or four showings of the same episode and laugh and react in just the same way. So that's really been wonderful to see their reactions. And we really hope that they are not only entertained, but the hope is that they remember this wisdom that we have from our faith and our tradition that comes to us through the saints.
2: Well said. It's as I watched the clip, I couldn't help but think there is so much questionable material out there that our children are being exposed to at all times. And I think every parent out there wants their children to have something that is good and wholesome and helps teach them a positive lesson. And it's done so in the context of our faith and our saints. It sounds like you're on to something really wonderful here.
3: Thank you so much. And we're so grateful for our partners. Formed has the show on their platform, and Hallo has added it also to their video options on their platform. So they're both options, and as it said in the video, chimetravelers.org is a great place to go for the videos. But I also want to say, with each video, we have prayers from the saints, we have prayer cards, we have downloadable activities that kids can do with their parents, coloring pages, activity pages. There's even a video game that we made for children. It's a children's video game on the website. So lots of different ways to engage people with the lives of the saints through the series, but also through these other resources that we've made available to them and their families.
4: Thank you for joining us as we revisited some of the great moments from this past season of All Good Things with Archbishop Hicks. Please join us in August for the second part of the series, where we look back at more great moments from this past season. And don't forget to join us with the Archbishop live when we come back with a new season in September. Thanks so much. God bless.
2: Hi, this is Archbishop Hicks, and you are watching Catholic Faith Network.
5: Throughout our lives, the Church has been there to guide us, help us grow in the faith. At our baptism, we were welcomed into God's family and our Church in the presence of our loved ones. At our first Holy Communion, we received Christ's precious body and blood alongside our parish community. At our confirmation, we were sealed with the Holy Spirit and received His gifts. In holy matrimony, we witnessed husbands and wives join together as one as they became living examples of Catholic unity and love. Through the sacrament of reconciliation, we confess our sins and receive forgiveness and healing through Christ's mercy. In the sacrament of holy orders, we watch men answer God's call to the priesthood and diaconate, ensuring that our parishes are vibrant for generations to come. We too are called to help build the kingdom of God here on Long Island, to ensure that our parishes will be here for our children and their children. Your gifts have helped seminarians in their formation, assisted the various ministries of the diocese to spread the faith to others, inspired the youth and young adults of Long Island as they grow in their faith, helped supported the needy through Catholic Charities. Your gifts to your parish have helped with maintenance and upkeep of the church building, created various ministries and events that nourish the faith of your fellow parishioners, and various other necessities that have kept your parish going for years. Your gifts have always made a difference, but few gifts will ever make such a generational impact as giving through your will. When you give through your will, you help create the special moments that you experienced in your life for future generations. When you remember the church in your will, you are doing your part to spread the faith. You are creating a strong foundation for the future church in your community and across the island. Thank you for your gift. Thank you for the legacy you are leaving behind. Well done, my good and faithful servant.
6: Guess what? I have some news for you. 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
7: Here we have a panzanella with summer vegetables and pesto. Enjoy. Okay. How we doing? 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
8: So what do you got going on underneath that plate there?
9: This food is really about to be thrown away.
10: Yeah.
11: Bro?
12: Is there something wrong with this food?
13: Where did you get it from?
8: From farmers markets. 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
7: Yeah. 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It was all food that was going to be discarded.
8: Even the drink you had is made from like a little bruised peach. Did it taste a little bruised?
7: Great. That was good.
8: The average person throws away 24 pounds of food a month.
13: That's a lot.
8: Isn't that a lot? Go visit savethefood.com for more information. Thank you.
14: Junk food time!

0: way we are using a lot of technology has been to our detriment. I mean, we're the most isolated, lonely, anxious society ever.
1: Sean Tobin is a practicing psychologist working at the intersection of mental illness, spiritual trauma, and demonic possession. He was recently in Rome for one of the Catholic Church's largest annual gatherings for exorcists in training, where this year, speakers explored a disturbing question: what happens when ancient spiritual fears collide with modern technology?
0: In the garden, we dialogue with a language model that was super intelligent, that turned us back towards ourselves and away from God. The way that algorithms can know us and tailor everything, the phone can answer your question before you even ask, right? It's gonna get to a point where we're so conditioned, some people will be so conditioned by it, it's almost like a form of possession.
1: In this conversation with Catholic News Service, I asked Tobin about the rise in public fascination with demons and exorcism, the psychological patterns he sees in his patients, and why some religious thinkers now believe the modern crisis of anxiety, loneliness, and compulsive technology use may also be a spiritual crisis.
0: But at the end of the day, no matter how much we know about the devil, I think what we're really looking for is to know God.
2: Have you ever asked yourself whether your religious faith has clouded your judgment to see maybe a spiritual problem when maybe the person needs medication?
1: This is Vatican Access.
2: Dr. Sean Tobin, thank you so much for sitting down with Catholic News Service.
0: It's my pleasure to be here.
2: How do you see the devil as being active in the world today?
0: What I see happening overall in society is, especially with the rise of technology, is we've become so self-focused. And what's interesting is even in the garden, right, Satan doesn't originally turn us from God to evil. He turns us from God to self. And when he can turn us to self, it can cut us off from God when self-will reigns, right? And then we actually can, it allows space for every other evil, right? But I do think we've become more self-focused than ever before. And I think the rise of social media and the internet and other things have unfortunately contributed to that. Not that they're evil in themselves, but there's a great book by Romano Guardini called The End of the Modern World, where he talks about how man does not have the power to properly integrate these technologies. We can't keep up morally with the changes, and we don't have that formation. So we have to be very intentional about how we use technology, because it can create a state where we're so self-focused that all we're doing is seeking either the confirmation of what we already believe, or it's the point where we're expecting so many answers immediately and expecting that there is an answer, that we can't tolerate that discomfort or that mystery that ultimately creates the space where we can come to believe and experience God. So it's becoming harder and harder for people to even be still enough to pray.
2: You mentioned technology, and I think that might be a good opportunity for you to tell people why you're here, and that technology is actually part of the thematic substance of this conference. So tell me about the conference.

0: difference and how AI and
1: sure.
0: other forms of technology can be,
1: or yeah, absolutely,
0: vehicles
1: of the enemy and stuff, or whatever. Yeah. Well, I think, again, even the apple in the garden, if, whether it's an apple or whatever fruit, it's neither good or evil. It's how we're oriented towards it, right? So I think that technology is the same thing. It's amoral. It's not good or evil. It's how we use it. But I think that the way we are using a lot of technology has been to our detriment. I mean, we're the most isolated, lonely, anxious society ever. There's a great book called The Dopamine Nation by Dr. Anne Lemke that goes in depth into that, how the smartphone is the new hypodermic needle of our generation. So at the conference, I mean, it is a course for exorcists. There's like 300 mostly priests and some mental health workers that are there, bishops as well.
0: So it's sometimes reported in the news as a Vatican conference.
1: Yeah, it seems to be centralized or promoted by the Vatican.
0: So who hosts it in
1: right now? Yeah, it's at a Legionaries of Christ College just outside of Rome. And they've had it for about 20 years now. But it seems to be the official, you know, Vatican gathering of priests.
0: Are there Vatican representatives there?
1: Yeah, like Father Bamonte is the exorcist for Rome. He gave a talk actually just before I got here today, which was excellent. He gave a Q&A, and I mean, he's got so much experience.
0: Did you get the sense that he had a particular Vatican line on what the tone of the conference should be?
1: I got a sense that he knew what he was talking about. And when people were asking questions, there was just this a different kind of authority in the way that he spoke. And I do think there's an air for me of it's kind of more an official statement. He's also very careful about certain things. Like there's some topics that are not fully understood yet, like something like generational curses or generational healing is kind of a hot topic. And he was pretty good about giving space for the controversy and the clarification. And so I think it does a good job trying to go after what is true and speak authoritatively about what is and isn't. But yeah, at the conference itself, I think this is probably one of the first times that there's been presentations on AI itself, not just because people can use it maliciously, even people in the occult, right? But in a sense, I guess for me, what I find fascinating is anything we create, it kind of mirrors God's own creation. And we're almost making like digital angels, especially as super intelligence eventually kind of emerges in some form. It's not the first time that man has had such a close relationship with a super intelligent, you know, creation or whatever. In the garden, we dialogued with a language model that was super intelligent that turned us back towards ourselves and away from God, the enemy, right? The angel of light that was the interpreter and counselor, you might say. And so I think that there's a tendency as we're oriented toward these things, again, to, it helps us find more of what we're looking for. If we're wanting just reassurance and self-praise, it'll give it to us. But if we want to think critically and seek God, it can help create space for that. But I think largely nowadays, as people are ambitious, people are seeking their own happiness, their own progress and wealth, and enticed by everything else in the world. You know, a lot of these systems, algorithms, social media, they're not really designed to integrate us. They're designed to engage us, to keep us engaged. And so being mindful of that, we have to be very careful about the way that we begin to internalize and integrate this technology, because in some sense, the way the algorithms can know us and tailor everything, the phone can answer your question before you even ask, right? It's going to get to a point where we're so conditioned. Some people will be so conditioned by it. It's almost like a form of possession where they're not going to realize how much freedom they've given away.
0: You said that through a sort of a form of osmosis, we could be influenced in such a way by the algorithm and its logic that it could be as if we were possessed.
1: Yeah.
0: But I wonder, given some of the stories that have been reported of people who are depressed and dialoguing with

0: an AI have been encouraged to follow through with a suicide or something like this.
1: I've heard that.
0: Is it a reasonable concern to think that the technologies themselves could be channels of these kinds of powers?
1: Stories like that, like of the even minors who have committed suicide after being influenced by a chatbot, right? That's kind of old technology, though. The technology really is changing so much, and it is kind of an amalgamation of what seems to be universally true. Not that it actually gives us truth, but they are getting smarter and smarter. There's more safeguards, and we're learning from mistakes, right? So I think it's going to change, where there's going to be less of a risk of that kind of thing. Even there was a danger at one point where there was a psychotic disorder emerging, where part of the chatbots, it's like sycophantic, where we want to hear that we're good, that we're special. And it was telling us that. That's a good answer. That's a good question. And it inflates people's ego. They're actually even changing that to be a little bit more, you know, like a normal conversation, less appealing in that way. So the technology is changing and growing and in some sense becoming more intelligent artificially. To me, again, the greatest danger, it's what's going to atrophy in us, where we're not going to recognize, just like with the rise of social media, the damage that is being caused that we'll have to figure out a way to reverse.
0: Tell me more about the conference. You said that you go if you are training to be an exorcist. Now, you are not training to be an exorcist because you're not a priest, but... two questions. What does training to be an exorcist entail?
1: Yeah.
0: And why are you there?
1: Yeah. Well, training to be an exorcist, first of all, an exorcist is someone who's, exorcist in the Catholic world, it's usually someone who is designated by the bishop to be the representative to serve the community or anyone seeking that kind of spiritual support. Traditionally, it's been a priest, but in the early church, wasn't always a priest. In the course of history, there's actually been even some women saints who are known for a charism, like Catherine of Siena and others. But an exorcist traditionally is someone who, again, designated by a bishop, usually a priest, and they, it's, in some sense, it's kind of an emerging... They're still developing the whole formation. There's different institutes that have recently been formed to do that.
0: And I'm guessing different bishops have very different visions of what that ministry looks
1: like. Absolutely. But more and more, they're looking to Rome. They're looking for really this conference to be one of the main training tools. And so like this conference is a whole week long. And from morning to evening, it's session after session where they systematically go through everything from canon law to the role of, the talk I'm going to give is the role of a psychologist as part of the team serving the exorcist. And so they have a full range of topics to kind of cover everything, even the proper administration of the rite, to have certain boundaries in place or different kinds of protocol and to understand even how lay deliverance ministry and the formal exorcism kind of complement one another and the space for all of it. So it's a very thorough program. And this one primarily is for newly recruited or assigned exorcists or those that are just seeking more training, community. But it is kind of a gold standard, it seems, for preparation for anyone who is asked to become the exorcist.
0: And you were invited?
1: Yep.
0: Can you say who invited you or the institute? What was it?
1: Yeah. The institute itself reached out to me. I was recommended by a dear friend of mine, Dr. Mary Healy. She's an incredible woman, theologian. She sits on the Pontifical Biblical Commission, very brilliant lady. She's even... I think the first female who works on the dicastery for worship. So amazing lady. But yeah, I was very humbled that she recommended me. I think largely because she was instrumental in kind of guiding my own thought theologically. I wrote a book this past year, Big God, Little Devil. And she was a great advisor for kind of putting it together and reviewing it and So I think in light of that, she felt like I had something to contribute. Because I really do, I think, look at the whole experience of exorcism in a different way, where I think because of my training in psychology, which again, in the past, psychology and faith have not really been good friends. But I think now it reveals more about what's happening, even in the rite, where the rite is not some magical formula that happens over someone and they're freed. It really is an encounter. It's a preaching of the gospel. They're experiencing the presence of Christ and the priest, and all the sacramentals are touching the body and speaking to the soul to, you know, revive their spirit. That there's so much more happening in the room, and that's really part of what my talk is about. It's that I believe a psychologist really helps prepare the soil in the person to receive the ministry, so that they can even be present in the room, present in the process. Because I think too often in our society, we expect, you know, you go to a psychiatrist when you're suffering because you want a pill to just take away the pain. People can approach the exorcist in the same way, where it's like, just do it to me and it's done.
0: Well, that's how it's portrayed in the films, right? Yeah. So, I mean, I think maybe if anybody's watching this that doesn't come from like sort of a Catholic context, they may think, well, if the possession experience is anything like I've seen it portrayed as, how do you even have the space to do that preparation work? Because, you know, the person's in these kind of
1: Well, they're not
0: states,
1: manifesting
0: right?
1: all the time, you know, but even while they're manifesting, and there's some times where maybe they're not as conscious or they black out, but there's still a part of them, almost a distant part of them watching it happen, watching the demons do things through them. And when you can dialogue with that part of them to understand what's happening inside of you when the demons were just speaking, you know, there's still a part of the person that's very active in the process. And typically when a demon is speaking through someone, internally, they're trying to get it to stop, right? Which actually can be counterintuitive, but causing more of the inner conflict. There's always a part of the person still present. Again, whenever Jesus healed someone in the Gospels, it was very relational. It wasn't mechanical. I mean, there was a woman Satan bound for 18 years who was hunched over. And when he saw her, he called her a daughter of Abraham and just said, "You are free." He was welcoming her again to community. That was part of her healing, right? The demoniac, he asked, "What's your name?" He's connecting with that person underneath. So it's so much more than this formula. I mean, the rite, just like the liturgy, you know, it seems very, you know, formal and structured, but there's so much space within it for the mystery and the encounter. It's liturgical, and the sacramentals themselves speak so much more than, I mean, an image speaks 1,000 words, right? The sacramentals themselves have a power to impart a real truth to a person in a way that simple catechesis can't.
0: Do you think that the devil is more active now, given the scale of global conflict, than in the past?
1: Well, I think that the devil has always been at work, partly because I think, as some of the saints describe, he's almost like God's quality control agent. He's always had a position. I think about Pope Leo the 13th, who had that vision of Satan and that contest that he proposed to God to give him a century to try to destroy the church. That gives me some reasons to think that maybe this is a special kind of time, a special season we're in. But I think that he's always been active. But ultimately, I think God is even more active, and we are heading towards a day that has been planned. It's interesting. I was atheist for a big portion of my life. Watched the movie The Exorcist.
0: How big are we talking?
1: From childhood till 21.
0: Were you raised in a Christian home?
1: My family was Catholic, Irish Catholic, but I was a big skeptic and had a lot of more personal issues that made the capacity to believe and experience a God who's so close and loving kind of difficult to grasp. I was interested in horror movies back then, and I didn't believe in God, but I actually believed in the devil, which is kind of ironic. And I think that the world is more open to the idea of an evil force, even something personal, which doesn't necessarily make them Catholic or Christian. I think a lot of different spiritual worldviews have that in their context, right? But I think especially

0: nowadays, when science seems to be able to explain everything, it struggles with certain mysteries, right? And when you hear about someone who's coughing up nails or levitating, or a little woman that is crushing a metal framed chair or bed supernaturally, or, you know, these things raise a lot of questions. And I think, as they should, I think signs and wonders are meant to kind of challenge what we think we know, to create that space for wonder and the possibility of coming to faith.
1: I want to obviously ask you about the things that you mentioned and whether or not you have witnessed such things. But before we get there, people ask God all the time for proof that he exists. Mm-hmm. I would wager that most people don't get the kind of proof that that question generally suggests.
0: Right.
1: But the things you've mentioned and that other exorcists mention, seems like the devil has no problem proving that he exists. Shouldn't it be the other way around?
0: Yeah. Well, I think that sometimes the secular world can argue against the existence of a good God because of the existence of evil, while simultaneously, I think the very existence of evil proves that there's goodness, right? And follow that to the end of absolute being. But so it's confusing, right? And even the demons believe there's God. That's not really the point. I think what it comes down to is, when you're asking for that kind of proof, people want to have an experience with, or even deeper, an encounter with a living God. And it's not so much that we just want a reason to believe some kind of philosophy is true. I mean, for anyone to be a Christian, I think it's fundamentally, it's because we've met Christ. We've experienced him as alive in some way. And our hearts are restless until they rest in God. I think it's normal to search and to ask, even for signs. I mean, Gideon in the Old Testament asked for signs again and again and again, and that wasn't wrong, but the way the Pharisees asked for signs was more testing God. So that's a little bit more complicated, even asking for proof, you know, because I think faith needs some evidence in some sense to have something to hold on to.
1: The people that seek out, first of all, maybe you could tell people a little bit about the professional work you do and how, well, why are you talking about this at all? Yeah, you're not in a Roman collar.
0: No.
1: You're a psychologist. Mm-hmm. So tell me a bit about your work.
0: Yeah. Well, I was in religious life for a brief period of time. After my conversion, I went pretty deep into studying philosophy theology at Franciscan University of Steubenville. And while I was actually in religious life, I witnessed some demonic manifestations in people at conferences or retreats, someone shrieking
1: out.
0: What
1: kind of conferences were you going to?
0: Yeah, actually just very normal Catholic conferences that were speaking about the life of prayer and, you know, contemplative, but...
1: Steubenville is famous for the...
0: Steubenville was more charismatic, for sure.
1: So those things...
0: It wasn't there, actually. It was in religious life, where especially we specialized in leading retreats,
1: and
0: individual retreats. And sometimes people would be there who were very broken and troubled. And I remember one time at a mass, the priest was reading the line, and the darkness, that the light shines in the darkness, and the darkness cannot overcome it. And there was this woman in the congregation who immediately started shrieking, like, no, make it stop. And I was just sitting there as a brother thinking, what is happening, right? I never experienced that before. But it put kind of a question in my mind. So when I eventually discerned to leave and go back to school studying psychology, as a believer who, as a Catholic who actually reads the Bible, it always got me thinking, what was Jesus doing when he's meeting with an epileptic boy or a man whose mind was not well, like the demoniac? He healed things that seemed like psychiatric conditions, but he was driving a demon out to heal them. And that always confused me and intrigued me. And so I started asking lots of questions in grad school. I went to a Catholic university and then to a Protestant university to finish the doctorate. And I didn't get a lot of answers, just more questions. So I ended up doing my dissertation on exorcism, deliverance, and psychotherapy, and basically studying everything in the scientific databases. But then when I started to work professionally, I'd gone through a bunch of training at different sites, including I worked at a psychiatric hospital for a time where I saw a lot of different crazy stuff.

0: But after having a really good relationship with my local auxiliary bishop in Los Angeles, I started being referred people who either needed a psychological evaluation before they received an exorcism, or just needed support alongside the process. But I also found that I started getting sent a lot of people by word of mouth who seemed to be suffering from some kind of demonic phenomenon, whether it's just something in their house, a more harassing kind of experience, or something interior. And it became kind of a specialization for me. And I found a way to sit with people with what was presenting, and sometimes have seen some incredible transformation.
1: People listening may have noted that you said that you had a particular interest in horror films growing up, and, and wonder whether or not you have charted a course. To do sort of, to be in the Exorcist film, but in real life.
0: Yeah. Well, no, I wouldn't say I had a huge passion for it. I think I had a curiosity. I think any young man wants to face what he is afraid of and show that he can overcome it. I think a lot of actually horror movies are about that. It's about facing a fear and coming out with that one survivor, you know, on the other side of it. Almost like a narrative, projective thing or whatever. Not a huge advocate for horror films, but I get what it's about in some ways. So I'm not like a huge horror fan, but to me, it was still just more the honest question of where does the demonic and mental illness fit, right? Because I think the tendency is we make things either spiritual or psychological. But I think that's kind of a false dichotomy, because within the human person, I mean, the spirit, the soul, the body make one nature, and it can be these categorical errors, right? Jesus touched the body and healed the soul. And so for me, I was trying to understand not so much, you know, what's what, but what's happening in the human person while something spiritual can also be happening.
1: Maybe you could give people listening just a little bit of the history of the development of the church's attitude towards exorcism, because, sure, you know, what you just said, that people want to separate the spiritual and the mental illness, is, in a sense, if I'm hearing you properly, maybe reading between the lines a bit, a response to an attitude that I think the church had in the second half of the 20th century, which was to say, many of the cases that in the past we thought were maybe of demonic or supernatural origin actually can be explained by, you know, mental illness.
0: Yeah. But then again, in the Gospels, the man with multiple personalities, a legion or whatever, it was a demon still, right? So it's both and. So, but it's true that maybe in the past there was an over pathologizing, you know, of, or describing something as spiritual, which we've learned now has a strong mental health component, right? I do think that a lot of current exorcists are trying to do some damage control from what the Enlightenment has done, the age of scientism, where there's a lot of skepticism about anything supernatural. And so there is sometimes some advocacy for the possibilities of these things being real. I think among believers, though, ever since the first century, there's always been a kind of a challenge of dualism that we have, right? Between the body and the soul. And so I think it sometimes is difficult to grasp how integrated those are. And often the people that I see that come in, people would almost feel more relieved to know it's a demon and that they're not mentally ill.
1: Well, I can understand that.
0: Yeah, because it can seem like almost a shame or...
1: But is that not, that impulse though, is what some people would say would explain a kind of credulity in demonic forces in the world, because it relieves us of responsibility.
0: Right. But the challenge for believer is, I mean, in scripture, as a believer, all we have to do is submit ourselves to God, resist the devil, and he'll flee. So there is an act of participation in grace, a responsibility we have, a conversion, an interior work that we have to go through to seek that kind of freedom. The kind of people that I tend to see are believers. It's not like someone on the fringe being evangelized for the first time, or like in the Gospels when Philip is preaching in Samaria and driving out demons just in the Gospel, right? That's a different context for what we often see and who the exorcist tends

kids to see. I think there's, it's sensitive, but I think we have a lot of catechized believers who aren't always evangelized. Now, we've received in baptism the grace that sets us apart from the enemy, as much as the Red Sea, the waters of the Red Sea set us apart from Pharaoh, right? But that baptismal identity needs to be actualized and lived to the full. And I think in a lot of ways,

0: people just carry into their faith. We take for granted how much of our family of origin, our culture, our belief systems, our wounds, our fears, actually do play themselves out in our spiritual life and can even create vulnerabilities for the enemy.
1: So what patterns have you noticed in these clients that come to you? You mentioned that many of them are religious believers, but what is your typical client look like?
0: Typical client. Well, the ones that suffer from demonic stuff.
1: What percentage would they be of your total?
0: I would say actually probably about 60% of my clients are primarily there because they're trying to understand what's going on spiritually.
1: And how many people do you see, like, month or a week?
0: Right.
1: Or?
0: I usually see about 5 or 6 people a day.
1: Okay.
0: So an hour a client, and you do notes and everything else too. I could tell you about how last week was and some of the people that I saw.
1: Tell me.
0: Yeah. Well, one of the clients I saw, one of the first times I ever met her, in the course of our conversation, all of a sudden she starts looking at me and her face starts contorting, and then she starts growling and then speaking in some language that she doesn't know.
1: Do you know it?
0: No. Okay. It sounded Italian, to be honest, but she doesn't know Italian, clearly. And I should probably record it one of these days and see what it is. But bodies contort. I've seen her stand on one toe in a very weird posture.
1: And you're alone in a room with this person.
0: Yeah, no problem. I trust in the Lord. And he didn't seem very intimidated when the man they were trying to chain and keep in the tombs was coming at him, you know, the demoniac there. So I think that's part of the gift, I think, I want to help bring people to is the confidence in God and how much he really has set us apart. And ultimately that the enemy serves his purposes in a mysterious way. But so someone like this, right? I see people who have experienced trauma.
1: Sorry, if we could go back to this part.
0: Yeah.
1: What does you gave a few examples, colorful examples of the things that she could do or were done to her, however you like. Is there enough normal space in order for conversation and therapy?
0: Yeah. So how much is it that kind of
1: how much
0: presentation
1: are fireworks
0: and or how much is... I've learned a couple tricks over time where sometimes if you change the subject, like, so tell me about, again, where you came from, where you were born. You can see the presentations change, whereas as if parts of the self still have agency, while other parts that are a little bit more provoked, you know, become the territory that the enemy can operate from. There's degrees of possession, ultimately. I also sometimes provoke people on purpose. I tell them how you're God's favorite. He loves you. He's got a special plan for your life. He died for you. If it was only you, he'd do it again. Mm. You know, all these things that provoke something because, I mean, when you see in Mark chapter 1, the first time before Jesus is well known that someone manifested with a demon, I mean, it was a guy in church, in the temple, right? But it was after this witness of who is this man that speaks with authority. That authority, though, it provoked something in this man where a part of him felt like it was a threat, like it's here to destroy me. And the demon spoke out, right? And Jesus silenced it and it came out of the man. I see that all the time where oftentimes there's a part of us, too, that gets provoked by God. Maybe it's called to surrender or to trust or to let go. And we have a hard time sometimes accepting that, right? Our journey with God is very complicated and nuanced, and that's okay. It's not always demonic, but I think sometimes it can be because ultimately he wants to set those parts against one another to ultimately keep us from being open and trusting to receive the Lord as he is. And so just his love, I think, provokes people. His presence provokes people. And if I can bring that to them in some way, even sometimes, you know, speaking about certain elements of the gospel, it often will get a reaction from someone who is heavily demonized. But then that gives me territory to work with because I have this idea that in scripture, we say that the devil prowls around like a roaring lion looking for someone to devour, right? So resist him solid in your faith. Well, a roaring lion is a terrible prowler. He reveals where he's hiding.

0: Now, it's an attention grabber. He wants us to react to the manifestation. But God is using that to expose something hidden, an area of influence, an area of weakness, of fear, of brokenness. And so when the manifestations happen, that's actually when the enemy is weakest. And so I've learned, I guess, to sit with that, to attend to the part of the person that's broken underneath, you know? Like when the man's manifesting, "I'm legion for we are many," it's because Jesus was asking him what his name was. He's trying to attune to something deeper, to call a man into himself. And so I think when you look past the manifestations, there's an opportunity there that God's creating.
1: You told me a few things earlier.
0: Yeah.
1: You told me that maybe 60% of the people you see, you think could have some demonic influence.
0: Sometimes it's just things moving around their house. They hear chains and screams or whatever at night.
1: Okay, so to be clear, you're saying 60% of the people are coming to you because mm-hmm. they believe, not necessarily that you ascribe demonic.
0: Right.
1: Okay, that's important
0: clarification. That's true.
1: Is there a key that you know as a psychologist mm-hmm. when it's actually merely psychological?
0: Yeah. Again, I think it can be both and. So it's less important to me to prove whether or not it's real. And it's more important to understand what it means to that person. Because whether the demon's there or not, why does this person not have peace in Christ, right? I mean, Jesus had no problem with the devil hanging out in the desert until he was annoyed after the third time and sent him away. You know, mm-hmm. he wasn't so quick to the first time to send the devil away. So the presence of the devil is not that important. It's looking for the presence of Christ. Mm-hmm. The devil should be afraid of us, you know, more than we should be afraid of him. So that's really fundamentally what I'm looking for in a person, whatever they're suffering from. How do I move them to a place of greater peace and integration and wholeness in their life and confidence, right? Especially in the love of God, in the presence of God. But obviously there are certain conditions, whether it's like schizophrenia or like you said, maybe some personality disorders that can seem to resemble the character of evil, right? Or something explicit that is like a schizophrenia where you could have visions that maybe aren't really there, right? Well, even in the case of schizophrenia, I've worked with people who say they hear the devil. And while it's saying gibberish or strange things, it can seem like a delusion. It's not really in the scope of science to prove empirically whether or not a demon isn't there or not. It still could be. I mean, a demon could present itself as mental illness to someone, right? It is the devil's mental illness that we're suffering from in some sense from the beginning. But again, for me, it's how is this person suffering? What does it mean to them? And how do I help them move towards wholeness in some degree? And whether it's explicitly confronting this experience and the presence of the devil in their life or not, I think in the course of someone who is mentally ill, the change is different. I think it's a little bit less realistic to see some of the phenomenon go away when you have a lot of hallucinations or auditory or otherwise. They tend to last a lot longer, and that you do need to treat it with medication because it is primarily a neurological, a brain disorder. And so you do have to treat the body directly to improve the symptoms, which again, doesn't negate that there couldn't still be a demon. Who cares if there's a demon or not? That doesn't keep you from coming to a place of peace and wholeness.
1: Do you believe that the devil attacks believers and unbelievers in equal measure?
0: I think he hates all God's children. But I also think that in some sense, Cardinal Cantola Mesa said that the strongest proof of the devil's existence isn't found in the sinners or the possessed, but in the saints. Because by way of their life, his works are exposed. And in some way, you know, God has always used the enemy. John Chrysostom said he uses the enemy like a surgeon uses a scalpel, or a vine dresser uses pruning shears, or like a shepherd using a sheepdog to drive the flock back to him. I think that he's always been used as part of sometimes the redemptive purposes of God. And so it's not so much

0: maybe that he's less active in a believer's life, but he's more, we can be more aware of his activity in our lives. Some people say, if you have a great calling, then the devil is going to target you more, right? But I think we're all the target of God's jealous love. But I do think that in any of our callings, there's a training as well. And again, I think he's our sparring partner so often, our training partner that God permits in order to prepare us, just like with Peter or Job or anyone else. So I wouldn't say that it's more so, but then again, the devil, of course, he's going to want to, at least in his mind, which never operates outside God's will, he obviously wants to try to prevent the saints or any believer from preaching the gospel or living the gospel. But his activity is always under the restraint of divine providence. So
1: you told me earlier that most of your clients, maybe you said all, are believers or Christians.
0: Now, yeah, I actually stopped working with more secular people. Yeah.
1: Well, why is that?
0: Felt like doing surgery with one arm behind my back. I think that the relationship with God is one of the most important relationships we have. And when we talk about mental health and mood disorders, I think how you think God sees you and feels about you has one of the greatest impacts in our health. And I don't understand sometimes why you can talk about your parents and do an empty chair technique and pretend they're there to look at that structural relationship that you've internalized, you know, but we can't do that with God because it's still a very real relationship. And so actually one of the first questions I ask people, believers, when they come in is, between the Father, the Son, and the Holy Spirit, who do you feel the closest to and who do you feel the furthest from? And I find in that answer, it tells a lot about the inner workings of a person and their framework for.
1: Can you give me an example? Like if I were to say the Father or the Holy Ghost, I mean, what would that
0: We won't get personal. if you don't want. Yeah. So, I mean, a lot of people, they feel close to Jesus because maybe they've suffered and they're naturally an empathic person and they can identify the mercy of God and the closeness of God and Jesus. The Father can seem distant oftentimes because they have a father who maybe was busy or less engaged or not really seeking out that child. Or the Holy Spirit can be distant where this person can be more self-reliant, is more skeptical of comforts, and in general is kind of taking care of themselves, right? And so in some way, the different, we have a gift in having three unique persons within the Trinity because we relate to each one differently. But I think in a meaningful way, I would say even the kind of church we're attracted to has a lot to do with our psychology as well.
1: Say more.
0: Whether it's something very structured or a little bit more, you know, free flowing. I mean, just personalities alone, someone who's choleric versus sanguine will feel more comfortable in those spaces. But I think naturally we try to find something that's familiar, that speaks to us. But that's, I think, one of the beautiful things about the church is not only is there room for everything, but we have an opportunity to go beyond just what's my preference and comfortable, to try to find all of God, to seek all of God. I think even within different movements, like say the Protestant world, right? The born again movement. I see a lot of people who are really trying to find a way to leave their past behind, to somehow change their narrative, to try to heal from it. And that can be a very convenient belief. You know, I'm once saved, always saved, instead of having to do this deep interior work still of conversion. So again, a lot of these ideologies and even church identity or styles of worship have a lot more to do with how God's meeting us where we're at. But always inviting us into the fullness.
1: Do you ever wonder, or have you ever asked yourself, whether to the extent that you are doing psychological work, your religious faith has clouded your judgment? Does it shape too much your worldview to see maybe a spiritual problem when maybe the person needs medication?
0: Well, I don't see so much a conflict with medication. There's a great passage in the book of Sirach, chapter 38, where it talks about how the pharmacist makes medicines from the earth that are from God, and that we really need to give the doctor his place with these medicines, right?

0: I think what it comes down to is we want to do all that we can for the body, for the soul, and for the spirit, the whole person, you know? And I think that's the model of scripture. And what's informed by my faith is, like when Peter and John met the man at the beautiful gate and they said, silver or gold we don't have, but what we have, we give you in Jesus' name, you know, rise and walk. It says that he goes into the temple walking, leaping, and praising God. So we see physical, emotional, and spiritual. The whole person was healed. Jesus touched someone, healed their soul. He said, your sins are forgiven. Now rise and walk. It's the whole person he's healing. And in my work, I mean, a psychologist is really a psyche, is soul. I study the soul in some sense. But as we know, that so much of trauma is stored in the body, in our nervous system. The body keeps the score. And so there's, I think we've come from a time where everyone is an expert in their own lane. But more and more, we have to understand the fullness of the person and to really help integrate them. And so I don't have so much a preference for just like the spirit or the soul. I just want to understand what the person looks like in their wholeness. Actually, Pope Benedict said that whoever wishes to heal man must see him in his wholeness and must know that his ultimate healing only comes in God's love. So I am biased to think that love is ultimately what we need. But love can be expressed through medication too.
1: I think you said you've seen personally the spitting out of nails.
0: I haven't seen the nail part.
1: The nail one. Okay.
0: I've seen things move around in the office. I've seen languages, things that they couldn't know that they know about me even. Yeah.
1: It would seem to me that if you've seen those things, you can't have had much of a problem with doubt.
0: Yeah.
1: I mean, I've never seen such things. Is it an odd kind of consolation when you know that many people struggle not having the evidences of things that they believe in church, and by your own account, you have many of them.
0: Yeah.
1: Even if they're coming from arguably a different source.
0: Well, I guess it's kind of like the idea of St. Thomas. Like, isn't it easier when we can see, right? Again, I think then we're circumventing the personal struggle of belief. That there's, in all of us, maybe there's a certain area in your life where it's hard to believe or to trust in God, right? And faith is empirical. We need evidence. And ultimately, Jesus is the perfecter and pioneer of our faith. He's the one who calls it out and brings it to life in us. Faith is mysterious. And to me, I don't so much seek a reassurance in these signs. Again, I don't think signs and wonders are necessarily meant to be proof of faith as much as they are an argument to make a choice. What do you believe is happening? Because people could see the same thing and think there's a quantum physics explanation for what's happening.
1: Or you live in LA and there are sometimes small earthquake tremors that—
0: Exactly, that's why it's moving on the wall. Exactly. So again, it's that personal question that we have to respond to.
1: There are many popular exorcists online with major followings. What do you think of that phenomenon?
0: Yeah. It's complicated.
1: You know several of them personally.
0: Some of them, yeah.
1: Without naming names.
0: One of my favorites, I'll say, is Father Dan Rehill. I was actually in religious life with him, and he was one of my first spiritual directors. He was Brother Joshua back then. Awesome guy. Monsignor Rossetti, he's told how a lot of exorcists, when they were asked in recent years to become exorcists, came into a culture that had become very secular. And it's almost like they needed to prove to people that demons are real, to take it seriously, right? Also because they wanted to warn people from some of the practices that were dangerous, like practicing the occult and kind of warning people about that. So I think in some regard, there is something good, but especially the virality of a lot of these media, people tend— the clickbait is so often these stories that often seem to promote the power

0: power of the enemy and what he can do. And a lot of some exorcists seem to be experts in demonology and know all about the demon behind this, the demon behind that. Personally, I find that kind of information a little bit problematic. You know, when the disciples came back after they cast out demons and were celebrating about it to Jesus, he redirected their focus to your names are written in the book of life. That, you know, when people are studying counterfeit currency, they don't study the counterfeit currency. They study the real so much so that the counterfeit's easy to identify. So in the same way, I think we're really called to understand the nature of God, the power of God, and that in itself exposes then what is of the enemy and why. We have to be very careful with the way that we talk about things. And I think sometimes people can think it's a form of evangelization too, to scare people about the devil, to send them to Christ. Maybe St. Augustine did say that fear can be like the needle pulling the love of God, the thread that sews up the garment, right? Fear enters first. I get that argument, but I just see a lot of believers who are trying to grow deeper in their spiritual life, learning this stuff, and become more anxious and more set in a kind of mixed faith that has a lot of fear. I think what people are really looking for, again, is they want to know, they want to experience more of the supernatural, more of what's mystical, more of what's, you know, that the spiritual is more tangible. But at the end of the day, no matter how much we know about the devil, I think what we're really looking for is to know God, and it's not the same thing. And so I think there can be a lot of confusion about those messages, and I think there should be more testimonies about what Mary did, what Jesus did to bring that liberation. And we should be celebrating those testimonies more than ever. And actually, that's what I focus on in my book, is this is what the person experienced in the context of this deliverance. And this is what God did. And it's moving to hear how tender Our Lady is, how tender Jesus was in disarming those fears and redeeming some of those wounds and sending the devil running effortlessly. Right, that's the stuff that moves us and inspires faith, not fear.
1: Just because you mentioned it earlier, I do want to ask you about the hot topic you mentioned that came up, generational curses.
0: Sure. Yeah.
1: I think that, I mean, that's something I hear right. about. A lot of people believe yeah. that they are under a kind of a generational curse in one way or another. So right. what does that look like, that discussion look like
0: right.
1: among your colleagues?
0: Yeah. Sure. Well, among my colleagues scientifically, we recognize that illness is generational. I mean, we inherit a disposition or predisposition towards different things, both in the physical conditions and even certain behaviors that we're weaker towards, right?
1: Well, mental illness, it can be inherited.
0: Absolutely.
1: Various kinds.
0: Absolutely. But a spiritual inheritance in some sense, well, faith is generational. He's the God of Abraham, Isaac, and Jacob. Paul recognized in Timothy that faith first lived in his mother and his grandmother, right? That there was a flame that was kind of passed on. But I think one of the controversies is if we have a generational curse, and first of all, what is a curse? It's not just someone cast a spell or did something. A curse is the opposite of a blessing. You know, a blessing builds someone up. It gives life. And a curse tears down. And breaks them down and confuses their identity, right? So fundamentally, it has like an impact psychologically, relationally. When we don't give a good example to our children, in some sense, that can be a form of a curse, where we're not building them up, right? Because with children, more is caught than taught, right? But there is this kind of belief that we do inherit some spiritual thing, like some spirit of a curse. Comes upon us. And a lot of people look to in Exodus that says that the sins of the father will go to the third and fourth generation, right? And so sometimes there seems to be like this mystical transfer of guilt, kind of like original sin. But that's different because it also says in scripture in Ezekiel that no longer will it be said that the fathers have eaten sour grapes and the children's teeth are set on edge. That God really has come in between to separate, to allow.

0: allow the generational bondage to stop. He gives us the opportunity to come to him, to seek healing. Yeah, to recognize that all of our brokenness is in a context that goes generationally, right? But we have an opportunity to end that generational pattern, to really come to God, to seek healing, and that the blessings of God go to the 1,000th generation, that there's far more blessing available than there is the power of a curse. But I think a lot of people approach this stuff with a very superstitious attitude and are trying to seek out some formula or some way to change that pattern without taking responsibility for it. Almost looking to blame maybe why they're suffering rather than owning it and doing what they need to do to change.
1: Pope Francis spoke very often in his pontificate about the devil from early on.
0: Yeah.
1: And maybe this will just show that I haven't been paying enough attention, but at the top of my head, I cannot think of Pope Leo having yet spoke quite in the same way. As is that true? What has Pope Leo said about the devil? And is there a particular expectation you or the other exorcists at this conference have about the direction maybe Pope Leo would want your work to go?
0: Well, I love how Pope Francis sometimes lightheartedly talked about the devil too. If I could share one of his jokes, he said he too knows what it's like to have a mother-in-law, because he too suffers with the devil every day, right? Or one of the lines in my book that I use of his is that the devil exits by faith, but re-enters through superstition. And that whenever we engage in superstitious thinking, we're dialoguing with the devil, and we never dialogue with the devil. I think that's really important. So he does obviously talk more about the devil, but he's also been Pope a little bit longer. Pope Leo, I believe I have read once where he did talk about the devil. But again, we make such a big deal of the devil. When you read the New Testament, he's almost like, a footnote. I mean, in the Gospel of John, there's not a single exorcism in the entire Gospel. It's pretty interesting. Jesus is confronting unbelief instead and almost freeing the whole world from his power, right? I think, again, where we have this false emphasis where we give the devil way too much attention when he's meant to be really the opportunity for a demonstration of God's power and love. It's meant to be part of evangelism, even, to bear witness to the reality of the kingdom of God, rather than becoming like a phenomenon or fad in itself, right? So I'm not so worried about him saying much about the devil. I believe that Pope Leo is very well formed and is not ignorant of the enemy. But I think his heart's where it needs to be as a pastor right now.
1: For anyone who may be watching who suffers from mental illness and has been listening to you, what would your message to them be?
0: Well, I might encourage them to read my book, Big God, Little Devil. But even more to, I think the biggest challenge is to dare to believe in the love of God for them. And I challenge anyone who's really suffering to simply go to be with Jesus, go to adoration, go to a sanctuary where you can just sit in his presence. And rather than just asking him to change what you're feeling or to remove the devil from your life, to enjoy his presence, to simply enjoy God's love. Because the presence of the enemy is not really the problem. We want to turn ourselves almost by ignoring him to the greater thing to give our attention to, which is this amazing love of God. And I would really challenge anyone who has beliefs and experiences where they're forgotten by God, or that he doesn't seem to be doing anything and abandoning them, that they're not worthy, to say those things at the foot of the cross, because they're all lies. We are his beloved. He's done everything for us. He's given everything

0: to speak that love to us. And what it really comes down to is receiving that truth and that love. And so I just challenge people to go there.
1: Dr. Sean Tobin, thank you for sitting down with Catholic News Service.
0: Thank you. It's an honor to be here. Thanks.
2: This is Seth Schleter, and you are watching Catholic Faith Network. God, I'm

Hello and welcome to our program Where God Weeps, a program where we talk about the realities of the Catholic Church around the world, especially in those areas where she struggles to share her message as a result of persecution, discrimination, or simply difficult circumstances. Today we will be looking at the largest landlocked country in South America, Bolivia. It is bordered by Brazil, Paraguay, Peru, Argentina, and Chile. It is a multi-ethnic state with a population of more than 11 million people, almost 93% of which are Christian. The predominant language is Spanish, but there are 36 indigenous languages which also hold official status. Quechua, Guarani, and Aymara are the most commonly spoken. Let's take a look at the rich diversity of this South American country.

The state of Bolivia is located in the center of South America. With its 9 million inhabitants, it is a country characterized by great contrasts. Not only the diversity of its landscapes, but also the multicultural face of its population. Bolivia's rich history is internationally recognized through its extensive array of UN-declared World Heritage Sites. Among them we find the city of Potosi, the historical city of Sucre, the Jesuit missions of Chiquitos, and the Tiahuanaco, the spiritual and political center of one of the ancient Aboriginal cultures of the region. Prior to the colonization in the 16th century, the peoples inhabiting the territory under the predominantly Inca Empire included the Aymara, Chiquitana, and Quechua tribes. With the arrival of the Spanish, the once proud population was reduced to slavery and served as labor to extract silver from the productive mines of Potosi, which served to create one of the most prosperous and populated centers of the Spanish Empire. The country gained its independence in 1825, taking the name of the military and political leader Simón Bolívar, who liberated and created the sovereign state independent of Spanish rule. As the boundaries of Bolivia's territory changed over the years, so too its political regimes, characterized by revolutions, military coups, and civil wars. The National Revolution of 1953 began a process of modernization and economic growth that changed the course of the country. This period of stability ended, however, with

0: the dramatic fall in world prices for minerals extracted in the region. This economic instability resulted in political turmoil, a series of coups d'etat replacing different military leaders. Bolivia experienced a revival in 1982 with a turn to democracy. To strengthen the economy and reduce inflation, successive governments applied continuous measures of austerity and labor reforms, which generated recurrent social upheaval. In 2006, the first indigenous president of the country, the charismatic Evo Morales, came to power. And with it, the country's policy became characterized by a left-wing implementation of nationalist and indigenous policies. Although the nationalization of Bolivia's natural resources has resulted in income growth, propelling Bolivia today to one of the region's economic leaders, the country still faces major challenges related to social inequality, poverty, violence, and drug trafficking.
1: What a rich history and culture, though fraught with great suffering. We're going to see how the Catholic Church in Bolivia seeks to meet some of the challenges we've heard about. But first, we're going to take a look at a challenge the Church herself is facing.
0: Church-state tensions are also increasing. Although nearly 4 out of 5 Bolivians are Catholic, with the swearing-in of Evo Morales in 2006, the Bible and cross were removed from the presidential palace, and Andean religious rituals replaced Catholic rites at state ceremonies. A watershed moment was the inauguration of the new constitution in 2009, which made the historically Catholic country a secular state. The secular government, inspired by a pre-Christian Andean folklore and a rejection of Western Christian culture, seeks to replace the church with the state as the center of Bolivian life. Official communication paints the church as a present-day symbol of Bolivia's bitter colonization history, and so-called decolonization legislation has increased church taxation, replaced Catholic religion classes with general religion and spirituality courses, mandated that all religious teachers be formed in state programs, as well as a failed effort to stop Catholic religious education in church-run schools. The church in Bolivia is also struggling with a decline in vocations and the reduced number of young people opting for consecrated life. Although Bolivia has a fairly large group of priests, it is not enough to serve the population and continues to depend on help from missionaries from the Universal Church. Do not be afraid to help each other. Fight to get ahead, Pope Francis said during his visit to Bolivia in 2015. Dialogue and consensus are the tools that the pontiff proposes to work together, although it is not always an easy path.
2: Unfortunately, there are many conflicts in our country, many confrontations. In Bolivia, there is practically no dialogue. And I think the Lord is telling us that this is not the way. He asks us to forget old grudges, to leave also the confrontation mentality that the strongest is the winner. He invites us to seek together in an open and sincere dialogue the good of all people, not only for a few, the empowered ones.
1: Being a priest in a country of such diversity and contrasts brings practical challenges as well as great marvels. On being ordained a bishop, Monsignor Percy Galvan was moved from Quechua diocese to one that is primarily Aymara. A new language, new costumes, and a dramatically higher altitude, Bishop Percy shares his experience.
3: Bien, en principio, la religiosidad, el amor de la gente a Dios, sus

0: Economic difficulties abound, and opportunities for training and employment remain scarce. In this context, with its sight fixed on hope and charity, the local church dedicates itself to serving children in the communities that surround this isolated town. Let's take a look.
1: The boarding schools were created in response to a need of the population. Many people in the countryside do not have the possibility of owning a townhouse, and thereby access to better education.
2: It is a complex reality. These are children who come from fairly dysfunctional families. Children that do not receive much support from their parents. If there were no boarding school, they would leave them to work in their field, taking care of the goats or taking care of the cowshed, or doing other things except studying.
3: Mainly help them here with their education. The things that one should learn at home. We teach them to be clean, to be neat, to study, and we sometimes even also work in the garden. Of course, it is at first hard for them, especially those who do not speak Spanish. They first learn Spanish here, and then they adapt to the environment. It is difficult for them, but most are content to have been given the opportunity to study and are happy here. They help us do our difficult homework. And if we do not have homework, they give us other things to do to keep us learning. We reinforce their reading and writing abilities here, which are very poor, as well as mathematics and Spanish, because language difficulties inhibit understanding. So we support them a lot in this area to improve their learning skills.
2: On many occasions, children who have already left come back to express their gratitude for the help they had received in the boarding school. They are grateful, very grateful, even for the occasional scolding. They appreciate all the help they received at the boarding school.
3: First, I did not want to stay. Then I got used to it. Now I don't want to leave.
2: We try to help them develop values that will encourage them to love their faith. In turn, they learn to live by them, as the church asks of us. They welcome this formation. We also see to it that they are baptized and receive all the sacraments.
1: As of today, we have 15 boarding schools. We also have healthcare centers and, whenever possible, hospitals. When we go out to the communities, we try to help with medicines, sometimes with the food that we bring. But yes, we are limited by our financial resources because, unfortunately, we do not receive any support from the government.
0: The call to follow Christ sends us out to the edges of society, to those lonely, forgotten, and isolated. The Archbishop of Sucre, Most Reverend Jesus Juarez Párraga, tells us about reaching out to young people who have ended up in prison.
4: Pope Francis said, "If we want to help change history and promote real development, we need to hear the cry of the poor and commit ourselves to ending their marginalization." The Bolivian Church, having heard the Holy Father's call, has wholeheartedly adopted this mission, offering the renewing power of God's gospel to transform the region's hardest realities in a concrete way.
5: Los sacerdotes, gracias a Dios, se acercan a la población.
6: The priest, thank God, go out to the people to learn about their needs, and through different projects,

0: tend to these people's basic needs. We believe that we don't have to do so many missions, but to be missionaries. I believe that is what our young people need. That is what we have to do, to use Jesus of Nazareth's method in our pastoral work with young people. These young men have lost their freedom and have ended up in prison. They were caught working as what we call mules, which means carrying drugs.
1: I learned many things here. Father Pedro came here and taught us a lot. I didn't even know how to pray the rosary. Father Pedro taught me. They talked to me like the catechist. Honestly, the life that each of us have is to learn from the mistakes that we have made and not to fall again. And if we fall, to get up.
0: I remember what Saint John Bosco said one day. If this young man had been accompanied, supported, had had a father, a friend, what happened to him might not have happened to him.
1: I do not have a dad. When I was born, he was almost never with me. He was always on a trip. And so I just grew up with my mother. But Father Pedro and the Reverend taught me what a father is like. They gave me good advice. When I needed advice or something, they were always there for me. When they came, I could talk to them about my problems. And they always told me what to do, and things like that.
0: This is the challenge that Jesus of Nazareth, resurrected, left us. We find it in Luke chapter 24. Jesus stands in their midst, listens to them, walks by their side, and once he has heard their problems, he quotes the scriptures, God's promise, the joy of also being resurrected, like him. And so accompanied, they recognized him in the breaking of the bread.
2: Economic needs have forced many Bolivians to migrate. Some move within the country from poorer rural areas to the larger towns and cities in search of work. Many others emigrate to neighboring countries such as Chile, Argentina, and Brazil. Increasingly, there are many Bolivians in the United States and in Europe. At Pisiga, the border crossing from Bolivia to Chile, the Daughters of Charity of St. Vincent of Paul work hard to give respite to those who have left home and are making long and difficult journeys, whether they are leaving Bolivia or arriving.
3: En estos últimos tiempos, el trabajo migratorio y la realidad de nuestros hermanos migrantes es muy dolorosa.
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3: Generalmente el 95% son colombianos. 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

gentlemen, for being with us in another series of Where God Weeps in Depth. If you want to know more about the work that the church is doing in Bolivia, please have a look at the contact information at the end of this program. Thank you, and God bless.

In the name of the Father, and of the Son, and of the Holy Spirit. The angel of the Lord declared unto Mary, and she conceived by the Holy Spirit. Hail Mary, full of grace, the Lord is with thee. Blessed art thou among women, and blessed is the fruit of thy womb, Jesus. Holy Mary, Mother of God, pray for us sinners, now and at the hour of our death. Amen. Behold, the handmaid of the Lord, be it done unto me according to thy word. Hail Mary, full of grace, the Lord is with thee. Blessed art thou among women, and blessed is the fruit of thy womb, Jesus. Holy Mary, Mother of God, pray for us sinners, now and at the hour of our death. Amen. And the Word was made flesh and dwelt among us. Hail Mary, full of grace, the Lord is with thee. Blessed art thou among women, and blessed is the fruit of thy womb, Jesus. Holy Mary, Mother of God, pray for us sinners, now and at the hour of our death. Amen. Pray for us, O Holy Mother of God, that we may be made worthy of the promises of Christ. Let us pray. Pour forth, we beseech thee, O Lord, thy grace into our hearts, that we, to whom the incarnation of Christ thy Son was made known by the message of an angel, may by his passion and death be brought to the glory of his resurrection through the same Christ our Lord. Amen. Glory be to the Father, and to the Son, and to the Holy Spirit, as it was in the beginning, is now, and ever shall be, world without end. Amen. Glory be to the Father, and to the Son, and to the Holy Spirit, as it was in the beginning, is now, and ever shall be, world without end. Amen. Glory be to the Father, and to the Son, and to the Holy Spirit, as it was in the beginning, is now, and ever shall be, world without end. Amen. And may the divine assistance remain always with us, and may the souls of the faithful departed, through the mercy of God, rest in peace. Amen. And may Almighty God bless you, the Father, the Son, and the Holy Spirit. Amen.

The Sorrowful Mysteries of the Rosary. In the name of the Father, and of the Son, and of the Holy Spirit, amen. I believe in God, the Father Almighty, creator of heaven and earth, and in Jesus Christ, his only Son, our Lord, who was conceived by the Holy Spirit, born of the Virgin Mary, suffered under Pontius Pilate, was crucified, died, and was buried. He descended into hell. On the third day, he rose again from the dead. He ascended into heaven and is seated at the right hand of God, the Father Almighty. From there, he will come to judge the living and the dead. I believe in the Holy Spirit, the Holy Catholic Church, the communion of saints, the forgiveness of sins, the resurrection of the body, and life everlasting. Amen. Our Father, who art in heaven, hallowed be thy name. Thy kingdom come, thy will be done, on earth as it is in heaven. Give us this day our daily bread, and forgive us our trespasses, as we forgive those who trespass against us. And lead us not into temptation, but deliver us from evil. Amen. Hail Mary, full of grace, the Lord is with thee. Blessed art thou amongst women, and blessed is the fruit of thy womb, Jesus. Holy Mary, Mother of God, pray for us sinners, now and at the hour of our death. Amen. Hail Mary, full of grace, the Lord is with thee. Blessed art thou amongst women, and blessed is the fruit of thy womb, Jesus. Holy Mary, Mother of God, pray for us sinners, now and at the hour of our death. Amen. Hail Mary, full of grace, the Lord is with thee. Blessed art thou amongst women, and blessed is the fruit of thy womb, Jesus. Holy Mary, Mother of God, pray for us sinners, now and at the hour of our death. Amen. Glory be to the Father, and to the Son, and to the Holy Spirit, as it was in the beginning, is now, and ever shall be, world without end. Amen. The first sorrowful mystery, the agony in the garden. In his anguish, he prayed with all the greater intensity, and his sweat became like drops of blood falling to the ground. Then he rose from prayer and came to his disciples, only to find them asleep, exhausted with grief.

Hail Mary, full of grace, the Lord is with thee. Blessed art thou among women, and blessed is the fruit of thy womb, Jesus. Holy Mary, Mother of God, pray for us sinners, now and at the hour of our death. Amen. Hail Mary, full of grace, the Lord is with thee. Blessed art thou among women, and blessed is the fruit of thy womb, Jesus. Holy Mary, Mother of God, pray for us sinners, now and at the hour of our death. Amen. Hail Mary, full of grace, the Lord is with thee. Blessed art thou among women, and blessed is the fruit of thy womb, Jesus. Holy Mary, Mother of God, pray for us sinners, now and at the hour of our death. Amen. Hail Mary, full of grace, the Lord is with thee. Blessed art thou among women, and blessed is the fruit of thy womb, Jesus. Holy Mary, Mother of God, pray for us sinners, now and at the hour of our death. Amen. Hail Mary, full of grace, the Lord is with thee. Blessed art thou among women, and blessed is the fruit of thy womb, Jesus. Holy Mary, Mother of God, pray for us sinners, now and at the hour of our death. Amen. Hail Mary, full of grace, the Lord is with thee. Blessed art thou among women, and blessed is the fruit of thy womb, Jesus. Holy Mary, Mother of God, pray for us sinners, now and at the hour of our death. Amen. Hail Mary, full of grace, the Lord is with thee. Blessed art thou among women, and blessed is the fruit of thy womb, Jesus. Holy Mary, Mother of God, pray for us sinners, now and at the hour of our death. Amen. Hail Mary, full of grace, the Lord is with thee. Blessed art thou among women, and blessed is the fruit of thy womb, Jesus. Holy Mary, Mother of God, pray for us sinners, now and at the hour of our death. Amen. Hail Mary, full of grace, the Lord is with thee. Blessed art thou among women, and blessed is the fruit of thy womb, Jesus. Holy Mary, Mother of God, pray for us sinners, now and at the hour of our death. Amen. Hail Mary, full of grace, the Lord is with thee. Blessed art thou among women, and blessed is the fruit of thy womb, Jesus. Holy Mary, Mother of God, pray for us sinners, now and at the hour of our death. Amen. Glory be to the Father, and to the Son, and to the Holy Spirit, as it was in the beginning, is now, and ever shall be, world without end. Amen. O my Jesus, forgive us our sins, save us from the fires of hell, lead all souls to heaven, especially those most in need of thy mercy. The second sorrowful mystery, the scourging at the pillar. Pilate's next move was to take Jesus and have him scourged. Our Father, who art in heaven, hallowed be thy name. Thy kingdom come, thy will be done, on earth as it is in heaven. Give us this day our daily bread, and forgive us our trespasses, as we forgive those who trespass against us. And lead us not into temptation, but deliver us from evil. Amen. Hail Mary, full of grace, the Lord is with thee. Blessed art thou among women, and blessed is the fruit of thy womb, Jesus. Holy Mary, Mother of God, pray for us sinners, now and at the hour of our death. Amen. Hail Mary, full of grace, the Lord is with thee. Blessed art thou among women, and blessed is the fruit of thy womb, Jesus. Holy Mary, Mother of God, pray for us sinners, now and at the hour of our death. Amen. Hail Mary, full of grace, the Lord is with thee. Blessed art thou among women, and blessed is the fruit of thy womb, Jesus. Holy Mary, Mother of God, pray for us sinners, now and at the hour of our death. Amen. Hail Mary, full of grace, the Lord is with thee. Blessed art thou among women, and blessed is the fruit of thy womb, Jesus. Holy Mary, Mother of God, pray for us sinners, now and at the hour of our death. Amen. Hail Mary, full of grace, the Lord is with thee. Blessed art thou among women, and blessed is the fruit of thy womb, Jesus. Holy Mary, Mother of God, pray for us sinners, now and at the hour of our death. Amen. Hail Mary, full of grace, the Lord is with thee. Blessed art thou among women, and blessed is the fruit of thy womb, Jesus. Holy Mary, Mother of God, pray for us sinners, now and at the hour of our death. Amen. Hail Mary, full of grace, the Lord is with thee. Blessed art thou among women, and blessed is the fruit of thy womb, Jesus. Holy Mary, Mother of God, pray for us sinners, now and at the hour of our death. Amen. Hail Mary, full of grace, the Lord is with thee. Blessed art thou among women, and blessed is the fruit of thy womb, Jesus. Holy Mary, Mother of God, pray for us sinners, now and at the hour of our death. Amen. Hail Mary, full of grace, the Lord is with thee. Blessed art thou among women, and blessed is the fruit of thy womb, Jesus. Holy Mary, Mother of God, pray for us sinners, now and at the hour of our death. Amen. Hail Mary, full of grace, the Lord is with thee. Blessed art thou among women, and blessed is the fruit of thy womb, Jesus. Holy Mary, Mother of God, pray for us sinners, now and at the hour of our death. Amen. Glory be to the Father, and to the Son, and to the Holy Spirit, as it was in the beginning, is now, and ever shall be, world without end. Amen. O my Jesus, forgive us our sins, save us from the fires of hell, lead all souls to heaven, especially those most in need of thy mercy. The third sorrowful mystery, the crowning with thorns. They stripped off his clothes and wrapped him in a scarlet military cloak. Weaving a crown out of thorns, they fixed it on his head and stuck a reed in his right hand. Our Father, who art in heaven, hallowed be thy name. Thy kingdom come, thy will be done on earth as

blessed in heaven. Give us this day our daily bread, and forgive us our trespasses, as we forgive those who trespass against us. And lead us not into temptation, but deliver us from evil. Amen. Hail Mary, full of grace, the Lord is with thee. Blessed art thou among women, and blessed is the fruit of thy womb, Jesus. Holy Mary, Mother of God, pray for us sinners, now and at the hour of our death. Amen. Hail Mary, full of grace, the Lord is with thee. Blessed art thou among women, and blessed is the fruit of thy womb, Jesus. Holy Mary, Mother of God, pray for us sinners, now and at the hour of our death. Amen. Hail Mary, full of grace, the Lord is with thee. Blessed art thou among women, and blessed is the fruit of thy womb, Jesus. Holy Mary, Mother of God, pray for us sinners, now and at the hour of our death. Amen. Hail Mary, full of grace, the Lord is with thee. Blessed art thou among women, and blessed is the fruit of thy womb, Jesus. Holy Mary, Mother of God, pray for us sinners, now and at the hour of our death. Amen. Hail Mary, full of grace, the Lord is with thee. Blessed art thou among women, and blessed is the fruit of thy womb, Jesus. Holy Mary, Mother of God, pray for us sinners, now and at the hour of our death. Amen. Hail Mary, full of grace, the Lord is with thee. Blessed art thou among women, and blessed is the fruit of thy womb, Jesus. Holy Mary, Mother of God, pray for us sinners, now and at the hour of our death. Amen. Hail Mary, full of grace, the Lord is with thee. Blessed art thou among women, and blessed is the fruit of thy womb, Jesus. Holy Mary, Mother of God, pray for us sinners, now and at the hour of our death. Amen. Hail Mary, full of grace, the Lord is with thee. Blessed art thou among women, and blessed is the fruit of thy womb, Jesus. Holy Mary, Mother of God, pray for us sinners, now and at the hour of our death. Amen. Hail Mary, full of grace, the Lord is with thee. Blessed art thou among women, and blessed is the fruit of thy womb, Jesus. Holy Mary, Mother of God, pray for us sinners, now and at the hour of our death. Amen. Hail Mary, full of grace, the Lord is with thee. Blessed art thou among women, and blessed is the fruit of thy womb, Jesus. Holy Mary, Mother of God, pray for us sinners, now and at the hour of our death. Amen. Glory be to the Father, and to the Son, and to the Holy Spirit, as it was in the beginning, is now, and ever shall be, world without end. Amen. O my Jesus, forgive us our sins, save us from the fires of hell, lead all souls to heaven, especially those most in need of thy mercy. The fourth sorrowful mystery, carrying of the cross. Carrying the cross by himself, he went out to what is called the place of the skull, in Hebrew, Golgotha. Our Father, who art in heaven, hallowed be thy name. Thy kingdom come, thy will be done, on earth as it is in heaven. Give us this day our daily bread, and forgive us our trespasses, as we forgive those who trespass against us. And lead us not into temptation, but deliver us from evil. Amen. Hail Mary, full of grace, the Lord is with thee. Blessed art thou among women, and blessed is the fruit of thy womb, Jesus. Holy Mary, Mother of God, pray for us sinners, now and at the hour of our death. Amen. Hail Mary, full of grace, the Lord is with thee. Blessed art thou among women, and blessed is the fruit of thy womb, Jesus. Holy Mary, Mother of God, pray for us sinners, now and at the hour of our death. Amen. Hail Mary, full of grace, the Lord is with thee. Blessed art thou among women, and blessed is the fruit of thy womb, Jesus. Holy Mary, Mother of God, pray for us sinners, now and at the hour of our death. Amen. Hail Mary, full of grace, the Lord is with thee. Blessed art thou among women, and blessed is the fruit of thy womb, Jesus. Holy Mary, Mother of God, pray for us sinners, now and at the hour of our death. Amen. Hail Mary, full of grace, the Lord is with thee. Blessed art thou among women, and blessed is the fruit of thy womb, Jesus. Holy Mary, Mother of God, pray for us sinners, now and at the hour of our death. Amen. Hail Mary, full of grace, the Lord is with thee. Blessed art thou among women, and blessed is the fruit of thy womb, Jesus. Holy Mary, Mother of God, pray for us sinners, now and at the hour of our death. Amen. Hail Mary, full of grace, the Lord is with thee. Blessed art thou among women, and blessed is the fruit of thy womb, Jesus. Holy Mary, Mother of God, pray for us sinners, now and at the hour of our death. Amen. Hail Mary, full of grace, the Lord is with thee. Blessed art thou among women, and blessed is the fruit of thy womb, Jesus. Holy Mary, Mother of God, pray for us sinners, now and at the hour of our death. Amen. Hail Mary, full of grace, the Lord is with thee. Blessed art thou among women, and blessed is the fruit of thy womb, Jesus. Holy Mary, Mother of God, pray for us sinners, now and at the hour of our death. Amen. Hail Mary, full of grace, the Lord is with thee. Blessed art thou among women, and blessed is the fruit of thy womb, Jesus. Holy Mary, Mother of God, pray for us sinners, now and at the hour of our death. Amen. Glory be to the Father, and to the Son, and to the Holy Spirit, as it was in the beginning, is now, and ever shall be, world without end. Amen. O my Jesus, forgive us our sins, save us from the fires of hell, lead all souls to heaven, especially those most in need of thy mercy. The fifth sorrowful mystery, the crucifixion.
Jesus uttered a loud cry and said, "Father, into your hands I commend my

My spirit. After he said this, he expired. Our Father, who art in heaven, hallowed be thy name. Thy kingdom come, thy will be done on earth as it is in heaven. Give us this day our daily bread, and forgive us our trespasses, as we forgive those who trespass against us. And lead us not into temptation, but deliver us from evil. Amen. Hail Mary, full of grace, the Lord is with thee. Blessed art thou among women, and blessed is the fruit of thy womb, Jesus. Holy Mary, Mother of God, pray for us sinners, now and at the hour of our death. Amen. Hail Mary, full of grace, the Lord is with thee. Blessed art thou among women, and blessed is the fruit of thy womb, Jesus. Holy Mary, Mother of God, pray for us sinners, now and at the hour of our death. Amen. Hail Mary, full of grace, the Lord is with thee. Blessed art thou among women, and blessed is the fruit of thy womb, Jesus. Holy Mary, Mother of God, pray for us sinners, now and at the hour of our death. Amen. Hail Mary, full of grace, the Lord is with thee. Blessed art thou among women, and blessed is the fruit of thy womb, Jesus. Holy Mary, Mother of God, pray for us sinners, now and at the hour of our death. Amen. Hail Mary, full of grace, the Lord is with thee. Blessed art thou among women, and blessed is the fruit of thy womb, Jesus. Holy Mary, Mother of God, pray for us sinners, now and at the hour of our death. Amen. Hail Mary, full of grace, the Lord is with thee. Blessed art thou among women, and blessed is the fruit of thy womb, Jesus. Holy Mary, Mother of God, pray for us sinners, now and at the hour of our death. Amen. Hail Mary, full of grace, the Lord is with thee. Blessed art thou among women, and blessed is the fruit of thy womb, Jesus. Holy Mary, Mother of God, pray for us sinners, now and at the hour of our death. Amen. Hail Mary, full of grace, the Lord is with thee. Blessed art thou among women, and blessed is the fruit of thy womb, Jesus. Holy Mary, Mother of God, pray for us sinners, now and at the hour of our death. Amen. Hail Mary, full of grace, the Lord is with thee. Blessed art thou among women, and blessed is the fruit of thy womb, Jesus. Holy Mary, Mother of God, pray for us sinners, now and at the hour of our death. Amen. Hail Mary, full of grace, the Lord is with thee. Blessed art thou among women, and blessed is the fruit of thy womb, Jesus. Holy Mary, Mother of God, pray for us sinners, now and at the hour of our death. Amen. Glory be to the Father, and to the Son, and to the Holy Spirit, as it was in the beginning, is now, and ever shall be, world without end. Amen. O my Jesus, forgive us our sins, save us from the fires of hell, lead all souls to heaven, especially those most in need of thy mercy. Hail, Holy Queen, Mother of Mercy, our life, our sweetness, and our hope. To thee do we cry, poor banished children of Eve. To thee do we send up our sighs, mourning and weeping in this vale of tears. Turn then, most gracious Advocate, thine eyes of mercy toward us. And after this our exile, show unto us the blessed fruit of thy womb, Jesus. O clement, O loving, O sweet Virgin Mary, pray for us, O Holy Mother of God, that we may be made worthy of the promises of Christ. Let us pray. O God, whose only begotten Son, by his life, death, and resurrection, has purchased for us the rewards of eternal life, grant, we beseech thee, that by meditating on these mysteries of the most holy rosary of the Blessed Virgin Mary, we may imitate what they contain and obtain what they promise, through the same Christ our Lord. Amen. Most Sacred Heart of Jesus, have mercy on us. Immaculate Heart of Mary, pray for us. In the name of the Father, and of the Son, and of the Holy Spirit. Amen.

0: maybe have it for me.
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3: I'm Amy Grant, and I want to talk to you from my heart about the heart. There was nothing about my life that said, you have a ticking time bomb in your chest. But I did. I wound up in the office of a cardiologist because I was there with my husband. And at the tail end of that, the cardiologist looked at me and said, I want to see you. No one was more surprised than I was to learn I was living with a rare heart condition. He said, Amy, this condition, you'll be fine, and then catastrophic. A few months later, I had open heart surgery that saved my life. And I owe it to the research and life-saving medical breakthroughs developed by the American Heart Association. I'm grateful for the American Heart Association. Their research gave me more time to do the things I love with the people I love. So listen to your heart. I'm here today.
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My soul proclaims the greatness of the Lord. My spirit rejoices in God, my Savior, for he has looked with favor on his lowly servant. From this day, all generations will call me blessed. The Almighty has done great things for me, and holy is his name. He has mercy on those who fear him in every generation. He has shown the strength of his arm. He has scattered the proud in their conceit. He has cast down the mighty from their thrones and has lifted up the lowly. He has filled the hungry with good things, and the rich he has sent away empty. He has come to the help of his servant Israel, for he has remembered his promise of mercy, the promise he made to our fathers, to Abraham and his children forever. Glory to the Father, and to the Son, and to the Holy Spirit, as it was in the beginning, is now, and will be forever. Amen. In the name of the Father, the Son, and the Holy Spirit. Amen.

0: and welcome to St. Patrick's Cathedral. Today is Friday in the 15th week in Ordinary Time, and the celebrant of today's Mass is Father Salvo, the rector of St. Patrick's Cathedral. The Mass will be offered this morning for the repose of the soul of Reverend Christopher Cicero. Please stand.
1: Let us sing together the first verse of our entrance hymn, which can be found in your blue St. Michael's hymnal, number 540, God, We Praise You, number 540.

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1: Amen.
0: The Lord be with you.
1: And with your spirit.
0: Dear sisters and brothers, as we begin these sacred mysteries, let us first call to mind our sins and ask our Lord to grant us his peace, his mercy, and his forgiveness. Lord Jesus, you came to heal the contrite of heart. Lord, have mercy.
1: Lord, have mercy.
0: You came to call sinners to yourself. Christ, have mercy.
1: Christ, have mercy.
0: You are seated at the right hand of the Father to intercede for us. Lord, have mercy.
1: Lord, have mercy.
0: May Almighty God have mercy on us, forgive us our sins, and bring us to everlasting life.
1: Amen.
0: Let us pray. O God, who show the light of your truth to those who go astray, so that they may return to the right path, give all who for the faith they profess are accounted Christians the grace to reject whatever is contrary to the name of Christ and to strive after all that does it honor. Through our Lord Jesus Christ, your Son, who lives and reigns with you in the unity of the Holy Spirit, one God forever and ever.
1: Amen. A reading from the book of the prophet Isaiah. When Hezekiah was mortally ill, the prophet Isaiah, son of Amos, came and said to him, "Thus says the Lord, put your house in order, for you are about to die. You shall not recover." Then Hezekiah turned his face to the wall and prayed to the Lord, "O Lord, remember how faithfully and wholeheartedly I conducted myself in your presence, doing what was pleasing to you." And Hezekiah wept bitterly. Then the word of the Lord came to Isaiah, "Go, tell Hezekiah, thus says the Lord, the God of your father David, I have heard your prayer and seen your tears. I will heal you. In 3 days you shall go up to the Lord's temple. I will add 15 years to your life. I will rescue you and this city from the hand of the king of Assyria. I will be a shield to this city." Isaiah then ordered a poultice of figs to be taken and applied to the boil that he might recover. Then Hezekiah asked, "What is the sign that I shall go up to the temple of the Lord?" Isaiah answered, "This will be the sign for you from the Lord, that he will do what he has promised. See, I will make the shadow cast by the sun on the stairway to this terrace of Ahaz go back the 10 steps that

Has advanced. So the sun came back the 10 steps it had advanced. The word of the Lord. You saved my life, O Lord, I shall not die. You saved my life, O Lord, I shall not die. Once I said, in the noontime of life I must depart. To the gates of the netherworld I shall be consigned for the rest of my years. You saved my life, O Lord, I shall not die. I said, I shall see the Lord no more in the land of the living. No longer shall I behold my fellow men among those who dwell in the world. You saved my life, O Lord, I shall not die. My dwelling, like a shepherd's tent, is struck down and borne away from me. You have folded up my life like a weaver who severs the last thread. You saved my life, O Lord, I shall not die. Those live whom the Lord protects. Yours is the life of my spirit. You have given me health and life. You saved my life, O Lord, I shall not die.

The Lord be with you. A reading from the Holy Gospel according to Matthew. Jesus was going through a field of grain on the Sabbath. His disciples were hungry and began to pick the heads of grain and eat them. When the Pharisees saw this, they said to him, "See, your disciples are doing what is unlawful to do on the Sabbath." He said to them, "Have you not read what David did when he and his companions were hungry, how he went into the house of God and ate the bread of offering, which neither he nor his companions, but only the priests could lawfully eat? Or have you not read in the law that on the Sabbath, the priests serving in the temple violate the Sabbath and are innocent? I say to you, something greater than the temple is here. If you knew what this meant, 'I desire mercy, not sacrifice,' you would not have condemned these innocent men. For the Son of Man is Lord of the Sabbath." The Gospel of the Lord. It's important for us to know in our faith that we have a lot of guidelines and we have suggestions and we have invitations of ways to properly, as a community, as a church, to worship God. We are expected to be, we hope we always come here on Sundays and holy days of obligation. We are encouraged to have a disciplined prayer life, adoration, the Holy Rosary, the Breviary. We are, of course, invited to come to Mass every day and to always be present with the sacraments. We are a few times over the year asked to fast, like on Ash Wednesday and Good Friday. And we have these guidelines that help us to be disciplined in our faith and penances that put God before our own will and our own comforts. But all those things at the end of the day are very important, but we must always know that they're just guidelines that God has given us, like the third commandment of keeping holy days holy and our faith through the

0: centuries has given us, but always the attitude around it, our heart and our mind around these things, is that we're doing it because not only do we want, do we love God, but we need God. And it's, and when we have a structure, it's easier, but we must always know that we are the ones that are in need and not the other way around. Because sometimes the Pharisaical, very dangerous Pharisaical attitudes can come in. And it, by the way, it's one of, there's temptations that, that can affect us all. And sometimes when we're trying even harder to have our faith and be more disciplined, sometimes the enemy's going to try to get us in somehow. And sometimes Pharisaical attitudes will be one of those ways in which we are impressed with ourselves by the fact that we are covering all of our bases in the way that we are worshiping God. And we think, therefore, that, that God is has to listen to us, that God is impressed with us in the sense that we deserve something that other people don't, and that we also get to feel better about ourselves than other people that are slacking in their faith. And then the whole thing, in a way, the graces will still be there, of course, but a lot of it will be wasted by not having the right attitude. When it's the other way around, we were created to love God by a God that created us to be loved by Him. And that love relationship is something that, of course, like any love relationship, there are things that we do to make it, to show it. But in the end, the love comes first, and everything else is organically added to it because we want to. And to realize also that, like these disciples that were hungry on the Sabbath, and Jesus said, go and eat the heads of the grain, as David and the priests do, because I am the Lord of the Sabbath, we too are hungry. At the end of the day, God knows that we are hungry for His love and for His peace and for His presence in our life. And we should acknowledge that we too are hungry for receiving that grace of God. And when we realize that we are the ones that first and foremost need Him, and that this is a privilege for us to be here, and that it's the greatest thing about our humanity is that we have that capacity to be so connected with our Creator, is something that in itself is worth everything. And of course, we happily will follow all of the disciplines of our faith, and all the more, and pray even more than what's expected, because we want to, because it's who we are and who we need in our lives, is that relationship. And like any relationship of true love, it happens happily and organically, when some days are harder than others, but in the end, it's about the other. And this is what God wants is for us. It's about Him and each of us hungry for Him. And He, as Jesus tells us many times, I thirst, is hungry for our love too. Let us give one another that love. The disciplines are there, but never let's ever substitute those disciplines over, first and foremost, this beautiful love relationship with God. God bless you. And now, let us ask our Heavenly Father to help us with all of our needs. For the church, may God raise up individuals to respond generously to the call to serve as priests, religious, and deacons. Let us pray to the Lord.
1: Lord, hear our prayer.
0: For civic leaders, may they serve with integrity and justice and promote the good of all. Let us pray to the Lord.
1: Lord, hear our prayer.
0: For those serving in the armed forces, may God guide and protect them in their service. Let us pray to the Lord.
1: Lord, hear our prayer.
0: For this assembly, may God inspire our words and actions in sharing the gospel message. Let us pray to the Lord.
1: Lord, hear our prayer.
0: For those who have died, especially for Reverend Christopher Cicero, that through God's mercy they may find rest in the perpetual light of heaven, we pray to the Lord.
1: Lord, hear our prayer.
0: Almighty Father, look with kindness on our petitions

0: Pray, brothers and sisters, that this, my sacrifice and yours, may be acceptable to God, our Almighty Father.
1: May the Lord accept the sacrifice at your hands for the praise and glory of his name, for our good and the good of all his holy church.
0: Look upon the offerings of the church, O Lord, as she makes her prayer to you, and grant that when consumed by those who believe, they may bring ever greater holiness through Christ our Lord.
1: Amen.
0: The Lord be with you.
1: And with your spirit.
0: Lift up your hearts.
1: We lift them up to the Lord.
0: Let us give thanks to the Lord our God.
1: It is right and just.
0: It is truly right and just, our duty and our salvation, always and everywhere to give you thanks, Lord, Holy Father, Almighty and Eternal God. For in goodness you created man, and when he was justly condemned, in mercy you redeemed him through Christ our Lord. Through him the angels praise your majesty, dominions adore, and powers tremble before you. Heaven and the virtues of heaven and the blessed seraphim worship together with exaltation. May our voices, we pray, join with theirs in humble praise as we acclaim.

You are indeed holy, O Lord, the fount of all holiness. Make holy, therefore, these gifts, we pray, by sending down your Spirit upon them like the dewfall, so that they may become for us the body and blood of our Lord Jesus Christ. At the time he was betrayed and entered willingly into his passion, he took bread and, giving thanks, broke it and gave it to his disciples, saying, "Take this, all of you, and eat of it, for this is my body, which will be given up for you."

In a similar way, when supper was ended, he took the chalice and once more giving thanks, he gave it to his disciples, saying, "Take this, all of you, and drink from it. For this is the chalice of my blood, the blood of the new and eternal covenant, which will be poured out for you and for many for the forgiveness of sins. Do this in memory of me."

Therefore, as we celebrate the memorial of his death and resurrection, we offer you, Lord, the bread of life and the chalice of salvation, giving thanks that you have held us worthy to be in your presence and minister to you. Humbly, we pray that partaking of the body and blood of Christ, we may be gathered into one by the Holy Spirit. Remember, Lord, your church spread throughout the world, and bring her to the fullness of charity together with Leo, our Pope, and Ronald, our Bishop, and all the clergy. Remember also our brothers and sisters who have fallen asleep in the hope of the resurrection, and all who have died in your mercy. Welcome them into the light of your face. Have mercy on us all, we pray, that with the Blessed Virgin Mary, Mother of God, with Blessed Joseph, her spouse, with the blessed apostles, Saint Patrick, and all the saints who have pleased you throughout the ages, we may merit to be co-heirs to eternal life and may praise and glorify you through your Son, Jesus Christ. Through him and with him and in him, O God, Almighty Father, in the unity of the Holy Spirit, all glory and honor is yours forever and ever.

0: At the Savior's command and formed by divine teaching, we dare to say, Our Father, who art in heaven, hallowed be thy name. Thy kingdom come, thy will be done on earth as it is in heaven. Give us this day our daily bread, and forgive us our trespasses, as we forgive those who trespass against us. And lead us not into temptation, but deliver us from evil. Deliver us, Lord, we pray, from every evil. Graciously grant peace in our days, that by the help of your mercy, we may be always free from sin and safe from all distress as we await the blessed hope and the coming of our Savior, Jesus Christ.
1: For the kingdom, the power, and the glory are yours, now and forever.
0: Lord Jesus Christ, who said to your apostles, Peace I leave you, my peace I give you, look not on our sins, but on the faith of your church, and graciously grant her peace and unity in accordance with your will, who live and reign forever and ever.
1: Amen.
0: The peace of the Lord be with you always.
1: And with your spirit.
0: Let us offer each other the sign of peace.

Behold the Lamb of God, and behold him who takes away the sins of the world. Blessed are those called to the supper of the Lamb. Lord, I am not worthy that you should enter under my roof, but only say the word, and my soul shall be healed.

0: Let us pray. Having consumed these gifts, we pray, O Lord, that by our participation in this mystery, its saving effects upon us may grow through Christ our Lord.
1: Amen.
0: The Lord be with you.
1: And with your spirit.
0: And may Almighty God bless you, the Father, and the Son, and the Holy Spirit.
1: Amen.
0: The Mass has ended. Let us go in peace.
1: Thanks be to God.
0: And have a blessed day, everyone.
1: You too, Father.
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0: I'm Colleen McVeigh, and today I look back at the guests who shared their time and talents with us. And we begin with the president and CEO of Catholic Relief Services, Sean Callahan, who talked to Jackie Lucas about a $240 million grant it received to provide emergency food assistance to Sudan and Ethiopia.
1: It's always great having you guys on, you know, and I know so many of our viewers love CRS, and we do too here. But for someone maybe just tuning in for the first time, just tell everybody, tell them about the organization and the amazing relief you guys provide around the world.
2: Catholic Relief Services is the official overseas organization of the U.S. Catholic community, and we work in over 100 countries around the world. And the way we work is with the local church in many of the communities in which we work. And so we partner with local church institutions to respond to crises and also long-term problems so that we can help people respond to different crisis situations, but also so that the church can demonstrate its respect for the human dignity of all human people.
1: Absolutely. So I'm assuming that more than a year ago, when some of your funding was cut, that was devastating, right? How did that impact you guys?
2: It was really devastating. They cut about a third of our budget overall. So it meant that not only was our budget cut, but the budget of the local Catholic partners that we have on the ground. So that was difficult. And in addition to that, both of us had to reduce staff. So Catholic Relief Services lost about a third of its staff. And many of our local partners on the ground also lost between a third and half of their staff. So it was very impactful for the church.
1: Yeah, absolutely. But God is so good, because now we have this amazing news, a $240 million grant. How is this going to impact Catholic Relief Services moving forward? What are the plans to, you know, help so many?
2: Well, this is, particularly a blessing. But first, I must say that when we got the cuts, the Catholic community in the United States stepped up, and many people gave more than they had given before. Some people were new donors, and they assisted us in many difficult situations so that we could appropriately transition programs, and where people, particularly mothers and children, where they were left destitute in situations, we could respond there. This new grant, the $240 million, will help us reach over 4 million people around the world, and will help respond to places where there are complex emergencies and sudden shocks come in and shake things up, and we'll be able to assist there. In a second group of countries, we'll be able to respond to the crises that are ongoing right now. So if you think of the Ebola crisis in the in the Democratic Republic of Congo, or the war in the Central African Republic and Sudan, those type of situations we'll be able to help and respond. And then thirdly, new emergencies that come into complex situations, we will have some resources on the ground ready to go with our local partners so that they can respond right away and be the first out there to assist local communities.
1: Yeah, we're watching some of the videos and just seeing, the kids, playing and smiling. Some things that we just take for granted, just water, things like that. You provide so many things for so many people around the world. You know, how fulfilling is it for you to be a part of CRS and be able to help so many?
2: It's really, a blessing for myself and all of our staff. We have a tendency of having people work for us for a long period of time because they're committed to the mission. They feel the satisfaction of being that person who is the Samaritan who's out there trying to help people who are destitute in situations. And we also see the best of the Catholic Church around the world. We see bishops, religious, and lay people reaching out to people in communities, even though they're affected by a war situation or a drought or an emergency. And so for us, it's just incredibly satisfying. And we're inspired every day by those local partners on the ground with whom we work.
1: Amazing. People watching, they feel inspired, maybe to help, get involved. How can they do that?
2: Well, if people would like to help us, they can connect with our website, which is at Catholic Relief Services or CRS.org. crsespanol.org online or CRS Espanol.

0: .org online. Please feel free to look at all the materials that we have there. And also you can give in your parishes. There's currently a collection going on for Venezuela, and that assistance will go right to the efforts on the ground after the terrible earthquakes there, and will help support Caritas Venezuela in its response.
1: Also joining us this week was Jonathan Strait, president and CEO of Ascension. And we talked to Monsignor Jim about the new English edition of the Liturgy of the Hours, the first in more than 50 years.
2: So, you know, I'm one of the guys, and there's a lot of us out there, doesn't like change, you know? I know the Psalms by heart. I can do the prayers by heart. At the same time, I have to tell you the truth. I'm excited about this because it's going to add a lot to our spiritual lives. And I'm excited for you, in a sense, in this way, too, because I really am a fan of Ascension, and I'm glad that you have this ability to do this. So can you talk about how you got into it?
3: Yeah, thank you. So, you know, we've had a lot of success with the Bibles that we've published over the years, as well as the Catechism. When it came time for Liturgy of the Hours, we were interested in it to try to just learn from our customer base and allow them to drive what could be new outside of the translation, and as well as use our media to help invite the laity to come and join in on it. So we were somewhat surprised when the USCCB said, you know, allow you to publish it, but really excited because we just thought it was such a great moment for the church.
2: Now, you took your time and really, I mean, did some beautiful work here. I'm already shopping, you know, on the Ascension site for mine. I want to get the large edition and all of that. There's beautiful videos to watch, even if you're in this midst of making the decision. The mm-hmm. artwork is stupendous. The time Thank that you. You put into the fonts, all of this stuff, it's really beautiful to see. So this wasn't just a printing job. Explain the fact that it's much more to more than that.
3: Well, you know, as you know, praying the Liturgy of the Hours, so the book itself, it's not just a bunch of content, right? It's not a book about prayer. This is prayer. So to do a good job with it, you want it to allow you to enter into it. So when we took a look at how we can illustrate it, we wanted to make sure that the illustrations weren't there to just decorate it. We wanted to make sure that the illustrations could bring you in and be something that you could meditate on, so that it could just enhance the prayer overall. When it came to the fonts, we wanted to make sure that it was something that could just be really easily read, so you're not distracted. So we devised a custom font to do that. It's very easy to read. It can be read very well in low light, and it keeps it somewhat compact too, because that's another thing. This volume two, when it comes out, it's 2,700 pages. It's a lot of pages, you know, and so we want to try to make it so that it fits nicely in your hand. It's compact. It doesn't weigh too much. So to do that, there's a lot of tricks that need to go into it.
2: We're also grateful. I'll tell you, I was with a bunch of priests yesterday. I was telling them I was going to interview you today. We're grateful for the extra ribbons. I know that doesn't sound like a big deal, but for we who pray the Liturgy of the Hours every day, to have the extra ribbons in the breviary makes a huge difference to help us to pray more smoothly, you know?
3: That was a big one. So when we started soliciting feedback for what we could do to improve it, the ribbons was surprisingly number one to us. People said, just, I want as many of them as you could put in there. I want them adhered to the spine. And so we said, let's try to do 8. Our printers had not done 8 ribbons before. So that was a bit of a, like, well, we have to press them and see what they can do to come up with it. And they did. So you can see the pictures that you're showing. There are 8 ribbons there. They're beautiful. They're different colors. So, you know, you can kind of mend it. We've had people post about how they plan to use the ribbons, which is really fun. But it should be a really improved experience with all those ribbons.
2: Yeah, and most of us keep our prayer cards of beloved people who've gone home to God in our book, and so we can remember them and everything. But again, without the ribbons, they become the bookmarks, and then they fall out. And it's all kinds. So, I mean, you've solved a major issue there for a lot of us, which I'm grateful for as well. What would you gather? I mean, I'm thinking to myself, like, how many people use the Liturgy of the Hours? I mean, you must have done that research. You probably know a lot more than me about that. I mean, how many copies of this could potentially be out there?
3: Oh, goodness. So I'm trying to remember my numbers. If I believe it's maybe about 60,000 or so priests in the United States, when you add in deacons and religious, that goes up to maybe, you know, 90,000. Religious may or may not pray the full Liturgy of the Hours. It's dependent upon their order. And so you got about 90,000.

0: 1,000 in terms of clergy and religious. That doesn't include the laity. So the laity is a big one that we're really not sure of the numbers. You could put that anywhere to 30,000 plus. Hopefully that gets to be, you know, even more. So it's easily about 100,000 that we're expecting could be buying this new edition.
1: Yeah, I think you're absolutely right. And the other thing is that it's becoming more important for our young people to use this. It's incredible. I mean, I know that a lot of them are using, you know, one of the apps, like the Breviary apps that are out there, one or another. I don't know if that's going to actually coincide with this release. My understanding is that not right away. So we're going to need this book regardless, right?
0: The USCCB hasn't made a final determination as to how they want to share the text in digital apps. Yeah. So as soon as we hear some more, you know, we're going to be happy to share it. I mean, I can tell you they are as motivated as anybody to try to get the text into the hands of as many people as possible. But yeah, right out the gate, I mean, we can tell you there's definitely going to be the print editions. But then over time, you're going to see the extracts come out. You're going to see there will be an answer for the digital rights. So it's going to become more accessible over the years.
1: Another question I had, too, is that, you know, this kind of thing is in so many hands. Is there sort of preparation on your side of Ascension to say, we're going to get this to everybody. Don't worry, everybody. I know it's going to be an overwhelming amount of orders, but don't worry. We got a plan here.
0: We do have a plan. I mean, one big part of the plan, you know, you mentioned the numbers is, of course, making sure that we have enough inventory. That's absolutely number one. So I can say that we have plenty of copies. We will make sure that people have theirs. But anticipating that demand, there could be a lot that ships out right away. But the mandatory use date isn't until 2028. So right. It remains to be seen how quickly people want to jump in and get the new one. But from what the early reactions have been, it seems like people they're really excited to see the new translation. It's been a long time. So even though they don't have to use it until 2028, they seem to want to be one of the first ones to use it.
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11: This is fascinating. It's so deep and there's so much there. But let's just start with your own faith journey, because I think that always gives people credibility to say where they're coming from, where their struggle. So tell us a little bit about that.
12: Yeah, so I was not raised in a religious household. My parents divorced when I was young. And as I got older, my mom occasionally took us to like a non-denominational Baptist type church. But it wasn't until I was in middle school where I was invited by friends to attend like a youth group night. And that's when I really started to invest in Christianity and give my life to the Lord. But then when I was 17 years old, in the midst of COVID, I got immersed in some online spaces. Mm-hmm. And I was exposed to Christians of all different denominations, including Catholics. And that's when I realized, wow, a lot of us claim to be right, but which church is really true? Mm-hmm. And thanks be to God, through a lot of research and prayer and discernment, I came to believe the Catholic Church is the one true church. And I joined the church when I was 18 officially.
11: Wow. It's a great, great story. And I'm sure there's a lot more to it to summarize your faith journey in a few words.

0: But, you know, I think one of the things that I see, you know, in especially the use of this word young Catholic influencer, that, you know, we've been influencing for a long time in the life of the church, this discipleship, and trying to help others to know Christ. How is your experience as this Catholic influencer, this Catholic disciple? How have you found yourself helping other young adults with the journey?
1: Yeah, you know, I found that a lot of people are in a similar boat, or they are in a similar boat as I was when I was a teenager, which they're looking for community, they're looking for truth, and people are fed a lot of misconceptions about the Catholic Church, unfortunately, especially in the West. And so my job, I'm really just trying to kind of break those lies, those stereotypes, and show, like, you know, Catholics do read the Bible. We do love the scriptures. Our beliefs do come from the scriptures. And there's truth to what we believe. If you just dig a little bit further, you look into church history. So I found that a lot of people, it's been very helpful for their journey in them trying to deepen in their faith and reconcile their faith with reason. So it's truly been a blessing to kind of accompany people in their faith journey.
0: Mm-hmm. You know, one of the things that I hear young people talking about today, the young adults in my parish or others that I come in contact with, is, you know, trying to figure out this whole thing about relationships, finding healthy, committed relationships. And you know, some of them are finding very productive ways to do that. Sometimes people are a little shy about, well, we met online. But, you know, what are the things that are in the way when young people are thinking about something more than what the society presents for them? Why are so many people struggling with finding that healthy relationship in their life?
1: Yeah, you know, I think that we're living in a culture where people don't really know what dating is for anymore. I mean, there really is no purpose. And I think we see that all around. You know, there is no objective, you know, gender or sex. And there is no, you know, objective definition of marriage. And so people are just lost and they're confused. And so I think we have that aspect of, like, people just date for fun. They don't date to truly discern marriage and a lifelong partnership with somebody. And then we also see this opposite reaction that some Catholics, I think, are tempted to, which is, well, let's treat dating so seriously, where, like, the first date is really like a job interview on, you know, are you going to meet the qualifications for my future spouse or not? And so I think we really need to kind of find this middle ground of, like, you know, dating the way that Pope Francis described it beautifully in the foreword of this book is it's kind of like a tango, right? Like, there's some closeness and there's some separation and there's some tension, and you really have to kind of connect with this other person that you're dancing with, but it doesn't have to be taken so seriously right away. There is some natural ebb and flow with it. And so I think that's the root that we need to get back to when it comes to dating and relationships.
0: Now, so the book, which is called UCAT, Love Forever, it's based on nearly 1,000 questions from young people in 30 different countries. So tell us a little bit about the book. I love the, you know, the structure of it. It goes from, you know, just young adult trying to figure out who you are all the way through, you know, some of the challenges in marriage. But out of all those things, what did you find were some of the biggest concerns that you were hearing from young people?
1: Yeah, so I would say, I think kind of back to what I was discussing earlier, people just don't know, especially because of the culture. And if they didn't grow up, unfortunately, you know, in a household where there was a good, healthy marriage kind of exemplified for them, they don't really know what that's supposed to look like. And so I love that this book, it kind of goes into these practical questions that aren't really discussed pretty publicly and openly. So, like, for example, how do I know if this person is the one for me? How do I know what my vocation is? How do I know if I'm in a toxic relationship, if this person is not right for me? And how can I break that relationship off in a charitable way if they're not the one for me? So there's a lot of questions like that. And that's really halfway through the book where that talks about kind of how to navigate dating and relationship dynamics. And then the book progresses through, okay, how does a Catholic wedding look? What is that supposed to look like? And then further, the last chapter kind of goes into a Catholic marriage and how does marriage look like? And, you know, if I don't want to have kids, can I still get married? Or what if I can't have children? How am I supposed to deal with that? Is my family insufficient if I can't have biological children? So really kind of unpacking these heavy loaded questions that aren't always touched upon.

0: on, you know, as an everyday Catholic, you know, at mass or something like that, or with your priest. So yeah, I really love that it kind of is willing to talk about these questions that are a little bit more difficult. And it also just gives a pretty straightforward, clear response as well.
1: And joining us from Catholic Extension Society, Chief Mission Officer Joe Bolin. You talked to Father Girard about how the church uses sports to evangelize and promote vocations.
2: The town that I'm in as pastor is a big sports town, and I've been reading a little bit of a book about the history of the church in suburbia. And right there along with it, always, the outreach to young people has been connected to sports. So how did this all start for Catholic Extension and its mission to see sports as the venue to really engage young people?
3: Well, it's really a trend that we're seeing across the country. You know, we work in 87 dioceses across the country in the most in the poorest communities and the most marginalized. And sports has always been a great way for the church to do its work of engagement. And I don't have any hard data on it right now, but we're just seeing sports everywhere. We're calling this, you know, the summer of sport. You know, looking at basketball leagues in the Deep South or in Native American communities. You know, volleyball leagues in migrant farm worker camps, basketball leagues in communities that have been devastated by disasters. And sport is the one way that really brings communities together, brings out a sense of community pride, of community spirit. And certainly everywhere we go, we are seeing soccer leagues. I was just in a very rural community last week in Arkansas, and the church was growing. And I said, how is your church growing? And they said, well, it's easy. We host a weekly soccer tournament, and the entire town wants to be a part of it, and then they get connected with our church. And so it's a great way to build community. It's a great way for the church to engage people, and it's also a great way for the church to do evangelization, and we're seeing that across the country.
2: And you mentioned, or that the work of Pope, or the ideas of Pope Leo are a big part of this. You've done a lot of reporting on the Pope's early years. Tell us a little bit about his love of sports and how he sees it interacting with our own spirituality.
3: Yeah, Pope Leo has been talking about sports a lot. And he says that. He goes, you know by now I'm a great lover of sports. And it goes back to his early childhood. You know, I've visited his childhood home a couple of occasions. I've spoken to his brother. His brother talked about the legendary you know, softball games that they would have, baseball games in the backyard of their own home that they would play in the streets every day. And so he immediately had this understanding of how sports, you know, can build community. He talks about it as a launching pad to virtue, that sports can teach us to get up after we have fallen down. And that's a parallel into the Christian life. And certainly something that St. Paul was talking about as well in terms of running the race and winning the crown, making these comparisons between sport and the spiritual life. Hmm. The Pope is doing the same thing, and he's telling us that it is a way to build virtue. He played tennis in high school. He played bowling. You can actually go to the old bowling league in Michigan where he used to bowl in high school, and there's a plaque on the wall saying the Pope used to bowl here. And so it's been a part of his life, and he, much like St. Paul, is bringing that into the spiritual life of Christians and saying, you know, this is really something that has valuable lessons for us to learn as a Christian people.
2: One of the things I find most interesting in looking at what you're doing, you've hosted a training day for religious sisters who are new missionaries, teaching them how to play American sports. Tell us all about that.
3: We have. Well, we know sports is such a big part of American culture. And when we have new missionaries come to this country who are learning American culture and learning how to be a bridge into these communities, we said to them, do you want to learn how to play sports? And so we had a group of 30 religious women who said, yes, we'll take part in the training day along with their language classes and their other cultural classes. They wanted to learn sports. So the sisters learned everything from football, how to you know, do a play from scrimmage. They learned a little bit of golf, a little bit of bowling, even some air hockey. But my favorite was when the sisters approached a punching bag and they all got to take a shot at it. And the sisters did strikingly

0: strikingly well, no pun intended. But they realize that it's a part of our culture. And, you know, Pope Leo talks about the church being a bridge builder. He just said that yesterday. In fact, he said, that's the church we want to be. And so sports is one of those ways that the church can use in its own activity to build community, to engage, to evangelize. And sports can be that bridge for us to be able to do that in our work.
1: Well, before I let you go, I want to ask a little bit, because I heard you had a conversation with Archbishop Hicks, the new Archbishop of New York, about the New York Knicks winning the NBA championship in sports. What was that conversation like?
0: Yeah, well, so he is a Chicago guy, and he has said that his allegiances are still with Chicago teams. But I spoke to him right before the Knicks won the championship and right after. And he is legitimately a Knicks fan. I want to confirm that for anybody who doubted that. When the Knicks won the championship, he was so swept up in that. He was so excited to see how the city just came together. He told me that he would wear his Knicks hat around town, and so many people would be slapping him on the back, not because he was the Archbishop of New York, but because he was wearing a Knicks hat. So he, too, and many of our bishops see how sports can be this catalyst to edify and to unify our cities. And so Archbishop Hicks, he truly is a Knicks fan, and was so excited to see them win the championship after so many decades.
2: And we'll be back after a short break.
3: Hi, I'm Susan Lucci. 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
2: Welcome back to CFN Live as we continue to look back at this week's guests, including Kevin Boley from the Diocese of Arlington, Virginia, who runs the diocese summer work camp, where volunteers come together to work and worship. I'm so glad you're here. I want our viewers to know all about this. This is such a great thing you guys are doing, and you've been doing for many years. Tell everybody about it.
4: Yes, the work camp started actually back in 1990, so it's been going on for a long time. And that started out pretty small with about 20 teens, but it's expanded to, as you explained there, there's 800 teens and another, 700 volunteers that come. And so these are the contractors, these are the adult leaders. But work camp actually is a year-long process. So it starts right around, in the fall. We're going to start registering our parishes. We'll have about 50 parishes sign up, and they'll, and then they start getting their teens together and their volunteers. And so all year they're preparing, and the young people are going to courses, learning Catholic social teaching, learning tool safety, learning confidentiality. And so really work camp, the week of work camp where they actually come at the end of June, is a culmination of a year of preparation, of fundraising, and just getting ready for this whole experience. So then they come out there, and our goal is to make homes warmer, safer, and drier. So all of the projects that we're working on, we try to make sure that the resident is going to be home, because we want the young people to meet the resident and to see the face of the people that they're spending time with, and they're helping, improve their lives. We invite the residents to join each day at lunch. So we make sure that we as the young people are going to the sites, they're actually bringing enough lunch for the contractors and the volunteers and the residents themselves. And if the residents have kids, they come as well. And so they eat lunch together. And then there's always little daily reflections, things that they get to talk about and talk about the experience as they're building throughout the week. And so the projects that they're doing, they're replacing roofs. They're building wheelchair ramps, building new sidewalks so that, you know, the elderly can make it from their home to their car safely. A lot of window replacements, because the ultimate goal is to make these homes, as I said, warmer, safer, and drier. We don't want to just simply, you know, make small improvements or clean things up. We want to make significant changes in the lives of these residents, because that's

0: then changes their lives. And then they also get to impart that on the young people. They get to share their wisdom. They get to share this relationship with the young people. And that's really what changes the lives of these kids. You know, yes, they learn a great skill. A lot of these kids have never used a circuitry saw before, or never climbed a ladder onto a roof before. But by the end of the week, they've learned those skills. And we have a lot of young people that go on into trades based on the experience that they had at work camp. But then also each young person really starts to discover Christ in themselves, right? That's ultimately the goal. We want them to make changes in the lives of these residents, but we all discover, of course, that the biggest changes that happen are in our own lives, that God is doing things in our lives as a result of this experience of work camp. So it truly is a beautiful experience. It's the most life-changing thing that we do for the lives of these young people. We do all sorts of events all throughout the year, but it's certainly work camp, that event that is really the culmination of everything that we're trying to do to bring about transformation in the lives of these kids.
1: We're seeing so many beautiful pictures, you know, the kids at work, you know, with hammers and working at house. How many residents did you help this summer?
0: Yeah, so this year we had 160 projects at 140 different homes. We set up a home base, and home base is really, you saw some of the pictures there. It's just a big high school that we take over for the week. And then from there, we head out in every morning. We start the morning with Mass, which is, you know, most important thing. They get up, they spend their first moment in the morning with Mass. Then they eat breakfast, and then they head out in their minivans. And so you have 140 minivans heading out within about a half hour of the school, and they go out and serve the residents, ideally within about a half hour of the school.
1: This is, you just talked about that too. Yes, it is service, but it's also a week of worship. You know, starting every day with Mass, we saw a beautiful picture of adoration, confession, you know, being with the priest there in I guess that's a gym. It is both. Yes, this is a lot of it is service, but this is a really spiritual growth here.
0: Absolutely. We start the week really with just the understanding that there is a God. We don't want to assume that all 800 kids that are coming, even though they're involved in their church and their parish youth ministry, typically, we don't want to assume that they already believe in God and have this deep love for the Eucharist or anything. So we just start on Saturday night with there is a God. And we build upon that. We're basically teaching the kerygma as the week goes on. So yeah, as you said, we get to Tuesday. And so Tuesday, that's the first time that we're really even talking about Jesus, that, you know, God, because of our brokenness, God sends his son as a savior. And so we build that relationship with him, but then we break that relationship sometimes and through sin. And so that's why on Tuesday night, the bishop comes and we have about 50 priests that come and they hear confessions. Mm-hmm. And so there's this long confession line that just goes on for about 2 hours. But all the young people have the opportunity to go to confession. And when they look back on the week, that's typically the night that they talk about, is that experience of adoration there, the quiet on that beautiful night where they get to, you know, receive the mercy, the sacrament of reconciliation. And then we build upon that, right? Because now that we've restored that relationship, then we're called to serve. We're called to share that love with others, the love that we receive from Christ. We're now called to share with others. And so that's ultimately why we're doing this camp, because we've received the love of Christ. We receive him each morning in the Eucharist. And the desire now is to want to go share that with others. And so then we really culminate the week with the church, right? And so we need to stay involved in the church. What we experienced here at work camp is nothing different than we can experience every day. We can serve at home. We can worship at home. We can pray at home. We can go to daily Mass. We can get to adoration, do all the things that we've done here. We just need to now be living that back at home to experience the joy that we've experienced here for the rest of our lives by staying active in the church. And that's really my closing message. Mm-hmm. That sending forth is don't stop. Keep living work camp when you go out from here.
1: Also joining us, author Stephen Russell with his new book, Angel of the Eucharist. We are back with Stephen Russell, who translated this book, Angel of the Eucharist. And we were just talking about Marie Austell Arpen. And Stephen, who, like I said earlier, I never even heard about her till this week. How did you find out about her?
2: I think it has to be the Holy Spirit. The Holy Spirit doesn't generally work through the internet, I don't think. in this case, I was scrolling one day on the New Advent Catholic website, and I saw this little stub about how the Angel of the Eucharist, the French bishops had revived her cause for beatification. And I had never heard of the Angel of the Eucharist, just like you. So I poked around and discovered that 6 months after she died, her memoir and about 180 letters were published by her bishop. The book went through 5 editions in French during the 19th century and then essentially disappeared from the map. She was very widely

0: only read in France. She was anthologized in two anthologies. Saint Therese of Lisieux read her. In the 20th century, she was virtually unknown. And so I found her writings in French, and being retired and being moved, perhaps, I started working on it, and a couple of years later, there it was.
1: Tell our viewers more about her. I understand she had this amazing conversion in her when she was a teenager, and then what happened next?
0: Well, what happened next, to back up just a little bit, when she was about 14, 15 years old, she had an extraordinary conversion experience. She simply fell in love with our Lord in the Eucharist. And as a result of that, it changed her entire life, as it should change all of our lives. She loved to spend time alone in the church, adoring the Lord in the tabernacle, her captive, as she called him, a phrase that actually Saint Therese picked up from her a little later. She was apprenticed to a seamstress and after a while went out on her own. She was a terrible businesswoman. She refused to allow her customers. She refused to go after her customers to pay her. And there's one story in the book where, in her memoir, she says that she was basically out of money and had no money for food or firewood. And suddenly one of her customers came to her shamefast and said, I think I owe you a few sous, and paid her. She assumed, I think correctly, that the Holy Spirit was behind that. So she led a very hidden, ordinary life. She loved to be hidden and ordinary. She wanted no company but the Lord. Just an extraordinary example of individual, intense, and fervent holiness.
1: You know, you just talked about her loving the Eucharist, Jesus in the Eucharist, and you talked about her adoration, and the very little bit that, you know, early on that I could find out at all about her was she would spend entire nights, right? Entire
0: yes.
1: nights kneeling before the Eucharist, that beautiful devotion. And by you reading her writings, translating her writings, tell me just, I mean, I get like shivers just thinking about it. You're listening to her, what you heard and what you, like maybe just even helped your own devotion to the Eucharist.
0: Oh, it has. And I hope it transforms some readers' devotions as well. It's a humbling experience to encounter this voice from the past that was so important 100 years ago, but as you have said, is virtually unknown today, challenging us to remember who that is in the tabernacle and what an extraordinary miracle and an extraordinary grace that is. It affects me whenever I walk into church and make my reverence to the Eucharist as I enter my pew. And I can only hope that other readers feel the same way.
1: You know, I love that you talked about earlier, too, that it was the local bishop who obviously recognized something extremely special in her to order her to write a memoir. I guess you could do that back then, but ordered her to do it, and she did it. And it was just, like you said, no one's read it for so many years. And now we have this. Is there a quote from her that really just resonates with you? You know, a special quote that you, I just feel like just speaks to you?
0: Yes, there is. She didn't want to give advice. She didn't feel like she was worthy of giving advice. But to one of her female correspondents, who said she was having trouble praying, Eustel said this in one of her letters. When you pray, accustom yourself to seeing our good Savior present in your soul and resting on your heart. Before him, then, be like a sick plant exposed to the benign effects of bright daylight, like a beggar at the door of a rich person, like a drop of water in the expanse of the ocean, like nothingness lost in wholeness.
1: Wow. What a beautiful writer. obvious

0: Yeah.
1: Coming from the heart. For you.
0: Four years of schooling, enough arithmetic to do business.
1: Wow.
0: She was supposedly a kind of prodigy in the classroom, but she had very little to say about that because the bishop kept warning her about amor propre, self-love. So she had very little to say about her accomplishments, but she doesn't write like someone with 4 years of education.
1: No, those words are inspired. Those words are from the heart. How much of a challenge was it for you to get that translation right?
0: Well, I hope I did. First of all, it was a challenge, and it was a humbling experience to do it. I think part of my training as an English professor, I think, helped me, and also as a writing teacher, helped me. I was guided by Bishop Villecour's description of her as dignified, plain, extraordinarily well-read, and with an extraordinary sense of dignity and holiness. And so I avoided contractions. I avoided everyday language as much as I could to make her sound dignified and slightly otherworldly. I'll have to tell you, at one point I gave up, because at one point she was telling one of her friends who was scrupulous and refused to go to the Eucharist because of her scrupulosity, she called her a maltet. And the only English translation I could think of for that was lunkhead. So that made it into the English book, but it's the only one.
1: You know, I just feel like you were meant to find her. This book just so good for this time where the church is going through this Eucharistic revival. And for the first time, we get to read her words. So thank you so much. The book is Angel of the Eucharist. It's published by Angelico Press, angelicopress.com. You can find out more about the book. And you know, Steve, thank you so much. One final word from you, your advice on people just to get to know her a little better.
0: Yeah, this came up in conversation a couple of days ago. Someone asked me who she should be the patron saint of. And I thought about it for a bit, and she should be the patron saint of bullied teenage girls. Because when she underwent her conversion experience, she was a pariah in her village. Not only her contemporaries, but the adults, total strangers, would walk up to her mother and complain about her. They were so incensed at the fervency of her devotion, but she steered her ship straight. She was always forgiving and happy towards those who mocked her, and so I think she's an example and a model to young people who feel bullied by their classmates or their companions or friends.
1: And we'll be right back. Please stay with us.
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1: Welcome back to CFN Live as we continue to look back at this week's guests, including award-winning author Susan DiBartoli with her latest book, Padre Pio's American Daughter, The Story of Mary Pyle. So many people do know about St. Padre Pio, but they might not know about Mary Pyle, and that's why I'm so glad you're here, just to tell our viewers more about her.
6: Well, she was born in New York City. She was an American heiress from a very, very prominent family. Their friends were Calvin Coolidge, the Rockefellers, her family married.

married into the Rockefellers. And in 1912, her grandfather built the largest hotel in the world, right across from what is diagonal from what is Macy's today. It had 1,600 rooms. So that tells you a little bit about how wealthy they were. From today's standards, they would be billionaires. And from a child, she was always very restless. Her family were Presbyterian. She always felt something was missing. And one of her nannies took her to the Catholic Church one day. And she said in later years, when I walked in that church, I knew Jesus was there. And it never left her. She wanted to be a Catholic. And she just did everything that she could, but her family would not allow it. So she goes to... she tries to go to become a Catholic. They keep stopping her. They bring ministers in to talk to her, and it's not working, and they give up on her. Just before World War I, she meets a man. She falls in love, and this wasn't going to work. Her mother did not like him. He's out. That's not going to happen. They were very big on languages. Mary spoke five languages. And so her mother said, you need to go to Europe to study. And she sends her to study under Maria Montessori, our Montessori schools. All right. So she's in her class. She comes back, and now she has this desire to learn more about it. And she's more interested in teaching. In 1915, Maria Montessori comes to America, and Mary's family sponsors her. And they help start the Montessori Foundation, and they chose as the president Alexander Graham Bell. Hmm. And so she traveled around almost for a year. And when she went back to Europe, she asked Mary to go with her as an interpreter because she spoke so many languages. So Mary goes, she decides to go. She was hesitant, but she decides to go. And her mother didn't want her to go. When her mother found out, she was furious. But she had already sailed, and it was too late. She worked with Maria Montessori for 10 years. In 1916, at the age of 28, she becomes a Catholic, and her mother disinherits her. And she never cared about the loss of the money, but she was very upset because she felt she lost her mother's affection. The years go on, and she hears about a man who's living on a mountain, a priest who's living on a mountain, who has the stigmata. And she's curious, but this is 1921, and she says, no, if I go to see him now, it would be out of curiosity. So she said, I'm going to wait. And in 1923, a friend of her asked her to go with her to meet him, and she does. And when she meets him, she kneels before him, and he says to her, remain here. And she said, well, I can't. I have obligations. So she goes away. She goes back, and she goes to England with Maria Montessori, and she's very restless. And by November, she can't take it anymore, and she wants to go back. So she asks Maria Montessori to go with her, which she does. And when she goes back, she kneels before Padre Pio, and he said, this time you stay. And she decides she'll do that. So she goes, she's going back to Rome to gather her things. She gets to the bus stop. The bus pulls in. Maria Montessori gets on the bus, and she can't move. She feels like her feet are nailed to the ground. And Maria Montessori is saying, get on the bus. You're going to miss the bus. Get on the bus. The bus doors close. They go away. The bus moves away. She never sees Maria Montessori again. She never spoke to her again. And a few minutes later, she was able to move, and she realized, I'm here. Now what? So she goes to see Padre Pio, and she says, what is it you want of me? And he says to her, build a strong house. So she builds a house. And what do you want now? You know, and she starts doing his correspondence, mostly in English, but also in other languages. And her house becomes a house of beauty.

0: Beatitudes, a true house of charity. Anybody who knocked at her door was welcome in, whether it be for a meal or if they needed money, whatever it was. She stood by Padre Pio's side for 45 years, and she did anything he asked of her. She was like, her house was an extension of the monastery. And it's just so, her story is so wonderful, her kindness, you know. And when Padre Pio was incarcerated by the church, Mary suffered very much. And at a point, the people blamed her because she did an interview with the New York Times about Padre Pio. And this was 1930-31. And they said, oh, her interview caused him to be incarcerated. That wasn't true. She was trying to be helpful.
1: You know, Susan, you just talked about her being so kind, so pure. And one of the lines that I feel like you say that really describes her, she was serenity itself. I think that is so beautiful. That sort of really tells us who she is. And this woman who lived so quietly, but with so much faith, so much courage to do what she did. And now are you working on the initial phases of her cause for canonization?
0: I'm not working on, I did on the original cause, which was about 15 years ago. I did work on it, and then the funds ran out, I guess, and it stopped. But now I understand, and I am not a part of it now, that they have picked up her cause again. And in fact, I'll be there in September, and I'll know much more about it. And I really hope it happens, because she so deserves to. She is a saint.
1: Yeah.
0: No matter what happens, she is a saint.
1: And finally, joining us right here in the studio, Danielle Campbell, the Director of Communications and Development at Catholic Charities of Long Island. Helping Hands Nationwide Catholic Charities is just such special work.
2: Isn't it fabulous?
1: It is.
2: Helping so many families in so many different situations and so many age groups, mm-hmm. right? Our seniors to our babies. And that's what a group of Kallenberg Memorial High School students did. They're spending this week learning that some of life's best lessons don't happen in a classroom. They happen through the people they meet and serve, and by following Jesus's message of spreading love. And they did that at the Wanto Senior Center. Students participating in Catholic Charities of Long Island's Service Immersion Camp. They traded textbooks for conversations and discovered how much fun can come from connecting across generations. The campers helped serve lunch. They called out winning bingo numbers and sat down with seniors to learn about their lives. They asked questions about hometowns, favorite music, hobbies, and special memories. And then, this is the fun part, they turned the answers into a game. Students read the responses aloud while everyone tried to guess which senior was being described. Well, the result, lots of laughter, lots of friendly competition, and a few surprises. What started as a simple interview became something much more meaningful. Seniors shared stories from decades past. Students found common ground in favorite songs, family traditions, and hobbies that have, you know, we all could share and stand the test of time. The Wanto visit, just one stop on this week filled with opportunities to build relationships and experience the many ministries of Catholic Charities. Later in the week, the students will visit a residence for adults with developmental disabilities, spending time with residents and learning from their experiences. And next week, I'll show you, they hosted a very fun fair for moms, babies, and young children, bringing games, activities, and plenty of smiles to the young families as well. So it's such a great camp, right? It's a service immersion camp for the summer, and they spend a whole week experiencing the different ministries of Catholic Charities. So they're going to our seniors, our adults with developmental disabilities. They're going to our women, infant, and children that we serve. And just to see the different people and how we touch their lives and how they touch ours.
1: Mm-hmm. And how they can touch other lives, right?
2: Right.
1: I think that's so wonderful. with that one, bridging the gap of generations and the kids learning from the older

0: seniors, the seniors, older adults, and just the kids, you know. I think our last picture was playing bingo.
1: I know.
0: We know how important bingo is.
1: Bingo's very important.
0: Serious.
1: So is lunch.
0: It's a very serious game.
1: Yeah. Oh, no. When I go there, if I like try to, you know, hey, how are you? They're like, no, no.
0: Yeah.
1: Get away, Campbell. Gotta look at my bingo card. But I'm always impressed with the students and their response. So this camp is even bigger and better than last year because the word got out. We did this last year as a pilot program. And this year, you know, students really joined in and wanted to be part of it.
0: Oh, that's so great to hear. Wow.
1: So
0: if my memory serves me right, I feel like I remember the kids bowling.
1: Yes.
0: Right?
1: Yeah.
0: Okay.
1: Because Kellenberg has a bowling alley. Kellenberg Memorial High School. So our adults with developmental disability had a bowling party and a pizza party and just really great, great things. And it just makes our students, our Catholic students, have a sense of what it means to follow Christ's call. That's the bottom line.
0: And I'm guessing some kids, you know, they've heard of Catholic Charities, but they really, like you said, don't know all the things you do or even how they can get involved, right?
1: Right.
0: Yeah.
1: Right. So if you'd like to find out how you can get involved,
0: definitely.
1: Check out our website, catholiccharities.cc. We always put a QR code onto the screen. If you're quick enough, put your phone up there and it will take you right to our website. Just to mention, October 5th, we have a golf outing at the Muttontown Country Club in East Norwich, honoring Deacon Mike Monahan. He's a Catholic Charities of Long Island trustee, and he's also the deacon for Beach Catholic in Long Beach, where they have those big masses.
0: Yes,
1: on the beach.
0: On the beach. Thousands of people show up for that.
1: I really would love to do a story on that.
0: Did you do it?
1: It
0: was a while ago, but okay. Yes, and thousands showed up, and it was sunset, and it was so beautiful. I did it like in September. So it's amazing.
1: Yeah.
0: And what's more amazing, people on the boardwalk just stopping. Like, they don't know what's happening, and they just stop and watch this mass happen.
1: Isn't that just a beautiful way to...
0: We love Deacon Mike.
1: Yeah. So we're very excited that he's at our honoree as well.
0: And that's it for this hour and this week. Thanks to all our guests. Thank you for watching. I'm Colleen McVeigh.

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